0: It is time for the Rahul Gandhi to apologize to the people of India. It is now time for the Congress party to apologize to the people of India. You have repeatedly attacked Election Commission, that the Chief Election Commission has taken decision unilaterally. But yesterday, full commission came in one single frame and they declared that all decision has been taken unanimously. Then why you have tried to create confusion among the minds of the people? What was your basis? Why you attack Election Commission? So Rahul Gandhi is attacking institutions after institution.
1: Chunav Aayog ki vishwasniyata is desh ki janata ki aankhon mein puri tarah se samapt ho chuki hai. 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

0: Good evening. Hello and welcome. You're with the news today. Your primetime destination news, newsmakers, talking points, Monday night, start of the week. We're going to have the big talking point. Should the Supreme Court now step in and review the SIR process? Top judges are joining us for an exclusive. Don't miss that. Also, Delhi rape case. Supreme Court now orders a safety audit. How safe are our public parks across the country? Lots on the news today. But first, let's get cracking with the nine headlines at nine. The opposition keeps the heat on Chief Election Commissioner Gyanesh Kumar. Congress holds nationwide protest ahead of a CWC meet tomorrow to chalk out further strategy. BJP continues to defend the poll panel. The Supreme Court takes note of recent rape cases in the national capital, pulls up the authorities, draws a painful parallel with the Nirbhaya case, says incidents starkly underline a systematic failure. Political face-off escalates over the slap gate. Delhi police files non-cognizable report against BJP Minister Parvesh Verma. Kejriwal stages protest, wants the minister arrested. The Supreme Court refuses to stay center's order on UPI merchant fees, says not inclined to grant any interim relief, issues notice to the center seeking a detailed affidavit. Tensions flare up in Madhya Pradesh's Ujjain after two groups clash with police over demolition of a Shahi mosque. Police fired tear gas shells to disperse crowd. Mosque being demolished for road widening in Ujjain, the chief minister's constituency. Jammu and Kashmir Assembly passes a resolution seeking restoration of full statehood amidst massive uproar. BJP moves another motion to remove Jammu and Kashmir speaker for allowing Chief Minister Omar Abdullah's resolution. Tamil Nadu sex scandal probe widens. Another POXO case filed against Granite Baron Veeramani. Case filed after a fresh complaint was registered by the victim's parents. Amidst the controversy over GDP numbers, India's industrial output jumps 8% in August compared with 7.4% in July. Growth of 9% seen in manufacturing, 12.3% in electricity and gas supply sector. And India finished day 10 with 8 medals powered largely by athletics. Historic silver and bronze bagged in men's javelin. India also make progress in boxing, cricket and hockey. But let's turn to the story that's breaking at this moment. Noel Tata has made a counter move in the Tata power tussle that continues to escalate by the day. Days after the Reserve Bank of India insisted on the listing of Tata Sons, Tata Trusts have now proposed the merger of Tata Electronic Solutions, Tata Consulting Engineers with Tata Sons to shed the NBFC status that might now allow it not to go ahead and list. Earlier, the Tata Sons board, remember, had approved the public listing of the firm as suggested by the RBI, a move opposed by Noel Tata, who holds a majority in Tata Trust. During the same meeting, N. Chandrasekharan's extension was approved as chairman of Tata Sons. The Tata Trust chief, Noel Tata, has opposed the move. A power struggle continues at the very top of India's iconic company. Krishna Gopalan, our correspondent from Business Today, now joins us. Krishna, what does the latest move by Noel Tata mean? A quick answer.
1: Well, he's obviously suggesting a simplified structure where two operating companies will get merged into Tata Sons and obviously will remain outside the purview of being a core investment company or an NBFC. So he's obviously thrown the ball back into the court of Tata Sons to say, almost as if this is something they should have thought of much earlier, because the board of Tata Sons actually have done a U-turn where they actually opposed the listing and they favored the listing. So Noel Tata now is suggesting a simplified way out to say that if this particular reorganization works, the threat or challenge of listing does not need to be addressed at all.
0: So from what you're saying, Noel Tata continues in a way to wage the battle, that he's not giving up. Am I correct?
1: Most certainly, and especially after the last board meeting where Chandrasekharan was reappointed for a period of 5 years, Of course, that appointment has been ratified by the board of Tata Sons, by the AGM of Tata Sons as well. But he's fundamentally decided to throw the gauntlet, where he says this is simplified structure and this is a clear bone of contention, where the listing of Tata Sons was almost made mandatory by RBI, and Noel Tata now is suggesting a scenario where he believes it can be circumvented.
0: Right. Krishna Gopalan, for joining us on that breaking news on the latest of the Tata's power struggle. Thanks very much for joining me. Okay, let's turn, though, to our top story today, where the SIR row is now hitting the streets. The battle over the Chief Election Commissioner Gyanesh Kumar, who finds himself in the line of fire of the opposition parties, particularly the Congress. The Congress held protests across the country demanding action against the Chief Election Commissioner Gyanesh Kumar. The BJP, on the other hand, is firmly backing the CEC. Top opposition leaders, including Mallikarjun Kharge, the Congress president, continuing to hit out against Gyanesh Kumar. As the war of words escalates, the Kokrut Janta Party has also entered the fray and reiterated its ultimatum against Gyanesh Kumar, threatening to launch a Jail Bharo Andolan from the 2nd of October. Take a look at just how the Election Commission story refuses to die down.
2: Delhi, Jaipur, Srinagar, Hyderabad. The opposition on Monday hit the streets in different parts of the country over the already raging controversy over the special intensive revision of the electoral rolls, or the SIR process, which has put the Chief Election Commissioner Gyanesh Kumar in the opposition's crosshairs. The protesters clashed with the police in NDA-ruled states and demanded the removal of the CEC. The government is unwilling to budge an inch and launched a scathing counterattack on the opposition, which hit back measure for measure.
3: यह वही टूलकिट मानसिकता है जो हर सुबह देश के विकास की गति को रोकने के लिए एक नई साजिश बुनती है आरोप लगाओ देश का माहौल बिगाड़ो और भाग जाओ यही विपक्ष की कार्यशैली बन गई
4: है Particularly this issue is concern to the entire country and also our existence of our democracy
2: Meanwhile, the Kokrut Janta Party reiterated its ultimatum and targeted Gyanesh Kumar.
5: 48 hours tak the ball was in Gyanesh Kumar's court. Now the ball is in CJP's court. We'll start our nationwide protest from 2nd October. Aur hum tab tak peeche nahi hatenge jab tak Gyanesh Kumar istifa nahi de dete.
2: But amidst the opposition attacks and the government defense, all eyes now are firmly on the CEC and his next course of action. With Anmol Bali, Sharad Kumar, Rohit Singh and Satyajit Kumar, Bureau Report, India Today.
0: Now, the Supreme Court today refused to take up hearings on petitions on the SIR appeals in Bengal. This is in the context of the by-elections that will be held in the state next month. A Supreme Court bench of Chief Justice Suryakant, Justice Joymala Bakshi and Justice V. Mohan decided not to advance the date of hearings. The petitioners had argued that with bipoll scheduled in Rajinagar and Nandigram constituencies in October, they wanted an early hearing for those citizens who've been denied their right to vote ahead of the by-elections. CJI's Suryakant remarked rather controversially, these are only by-elections, that's all. The matter is now listed for October 5th. Remember, according to an Election Commission affidavit, in the Supreme Court alone, over 37 lakh appeals are pending in tribunals set up on the orders of the Court for Bengal. Only 1.26 lakh appeals have been disposed of so far. Over 22 lakhs are challenging their removal from the voter list. 16 lakhs have been filed to delete names which were earlier cleared. And remember, there's a controversy At this rate of clearance, it will take more than a decade, more than a decade to decide the appeals for West Bengal alone. Okay, let's raise then the big questions. Today, judges panel. Should the Supreme Court now step in and review the SIR process thoroughly once again? Has the apex court done enough to protect the right to vote? Should much more be done through courts to make the SIR transparent? Is the SIR constitutionally valid, as the apex court has said in recent times? Joining me now on the judges panel, Justice Sanjeev Mukherjee is former Chief Justice of the Madras and Meghalaya High Court, and Justice Deepak Gupta, former judge of the Supreme Court of India and former Chief Justice of the Tripura and Chhattisgarh High Courts. Good to have you both on the show today. I want to come to you, Justice Gupta, first. At a time when the political class is completely divided over the Election Commission of India's role in the SIR process in ensuring that our electoral rolls are not contaminated, do you believe the court could do much more than it's done so far in ensuring that the process is transparent and an element of confidence, public confidence, is restored in the Election Commission?
6: Yeah, I think definitely the courts will have to do more. It's not only that they can do, they must do more because of two reasons. One, from what has appeared in the Indian Express in the report by Ritika Chopra, that a lot of decisions taken by the so-called decisions of the Election Commission were actually not decisions of the Election Commission. Because under the law, the Election Commission works either by consensus where all three members agree or where by a majority. Now it is more than apparent that many of the so-called decisions which were called decisions of the Election Commission were actually the decisions of only the CEC, and the other two members had not agreed to them. So therefore, I think a large portion of the SIR exercise may have to be re-looked at.
0: No, because the Supreme Court, Justice Gupta, if you recall, May, June, have said very clearly that the SIR is constitutionally valid. So they've thrown out all petitions so far that have challenged the entire process.
6: No,
0: is there scope, in your view, for judicial review? And that process of judicial review will take a very long time.
6: No, I'm not saying. See, I also feel that I'm not saying that the SIR is not constitutionally valid. I'm not saying that at all. But the SIR must be conducted in a fair manner so that every citizen is not made suspect. And there's not a finger of suspicion pointing at every citizen of this country. In a democracy, we all have a right to vote. And if I have to choose between two wrong voters being included and two right voters being excluded, I'd rather err on the side of not excluding a single citizen from the right to vote.
0: Interesting the way you're putting it, because the reality, Justice Banerjee, is look at what the court did today. A bench headed by the Supreme Court Chief Justice on the Bengal issue, when a petition was filed saying, look, you need to speeden up the tribunal process. 22 lakh appeals are pending. There are by-elections for two constituencies coming up in October on October 8th. The court said, look, these are only by-elections. We can't speeden up the process. It will carry on. The truth is, 22 lakh appeals in tribunals at this rate will take 12 years. So it's all very well to say that the court must protect the right to vote, but it doesn't seem to be doing so. These 22 lakh citizens, those who've been heard so far, 93% have turned out to be genuine. So they didn't get to vote in April in the assembly election. Now they won't get to vote in by-elections.
7: I don't know whether the figure is 22 lakh appeals. It should be more than 35 lakh more appeals are pending. And as you say, 93% right. of the cases went in favor of the appellant voters. Now, there's a fundamental point that I want to make. You see, Article 325 of the Constitution says that no person shall be ineligible to vote only on the grounds of religion, race, caste, sex, or any of them. Article 326 gives every person who's a citizen of India the right to vote unless disqualified on one of the more legal grounds. So the stress in the constitution is that every

0: the Election Commission has introduced, the focus must be on, this is your disqualification, sir. Give us information to tell us you're not disqualified. Why is the entire burden on the citizen to prove his citizenship or to prove that he's entitled to vote? And such an anomaly went unnoticed before the Supreme Court. Indeed, there was a recently retired judge of the Supreme Court who commented over the last few days that the matter had come up before the Bihar election, before a bench over which he presided. And he saw that there were several onerous conditions in the SIR, but did not state only because the petitioners or the appellants did not ask for a stay. Now, you're the Supreme Court of the country. You see onerous conditions and you do not state even a matter of such importance as the right to vote. I find it very disturbing.
1: You know, the 22 lakh figure I mentioned were those who had appealed against. The 22 lakh figure for Bengal I mentioned were those who were under logical discrepancy category. The remaining are those, as we are finding out, appeals filed by the Election Commission itself on various grounds. So, total is 38 lakhs, out of which 22 lakhs were under, have so far under logical discrepancies gone in appeal. But you're saying that you believe the court should have intervened a long time ago to reverse the burden, not put the burden of proof on the citizen to prove that he or she is an eligible voter, but put the burden on the Election Commission. Am I correct?
0: Absolutely.
1: That's your interpretation of Article 324 and 326.
0: That's absolutely what should have been done. There's no doubt that the Election Commission has authority to conduct the SIR. But the conditions of the SIR are what should have been looked into.
1: So, according to you, could the court have done this suo motu, or because there have been various petitioners who've gone to the court in the last year, both before Bihar, both before Bengal. Now, another petitioner has gone today after these objections or the division within the EC have come out in the open. So far, the Election Commission, Justice Banerjee, has been reluctant to intervene in what they see is really the domain of the Election Commission, the conduct and superintendence of elections.
0: Yes, but it is also governed by the Constitution and the laws. Also, the Election Commission is no authority to decide on citizenship. There is the Home Ministry, according to the Supreme Court judgments, which decides on citizenship. Now, you don't decide on citizenship, but you impose a lot of conditions which are not answered. You see, there are many rich and influential who've been excluded from the voters list. They will, in due course, apply, appeal, and get their names back. What about the people who do not have the resources or even the awareness to access the appellate forum or any other authority? They're not even bothered. They're looking after their daily wages or the daily chores that they have to do, and you disenfranchise all of them. I will take a small example. You know, in my home constituency of Bhavanipur in Kolkata, the BJP candidate won by 15,000 votes. 73,000 was polled by the BJP candidate. The Trinamool candidate polled about 58,000. There were 48,000 names missing from the voters' list. If that 48 had voted, the result could have been completely otherwise. Also, in Bhavanipur constituency,
1: but to be clear, some of them were dead. Some of them the EC says was part of a cleaning up of the electoral roll process, may have been dead or moved out. They may have transferred residence. Not all of them necessarily should be seen as legitimate voters.
0: 48,000, given that the margin was 15. Plus, Bhavanipur constituency has 24% Muslim voters. 40% of the names in the SIR in Bhavanipur constituency were Muslim voters. 40%. That is grossly disproportionate to the general strength of the communities in that constituency. And all of them don't look good.
1: Right.
0: There was a fire at the new administrative building in Alipur on the 5th and 6th floors. And then again a fire on the 9th and 10th floors. Between 2,500 and 4,000 EVMs got destroyed. And the chief electoral officer responsible for that election becomes the chief secretary of the state, and the principal election observer becomes a special advisor to the chief minister. These don't make for good optics or sound good.

0: in a democracy or in a system which is supposed to be fair.
1: I take your point, but, you know, Justice Gupta, there will be those who are listening to this. What can the courts do? You see, as I said, Article 324, 326, courts are trying to ensure separation of powers. We are not going to intervene beyond the point in what the Election Commission does or does not do. We don't want a conflict with the Election Commission, even while admitting, including Chief Justice Suryakant admitting, there is a trust deficit today between the Election Commission and constitutional functionaries. So it seems that the court is reluctant to cross a Lakshman Rekha. How do you respond to what you heard from Justice Banerjee? Do you also believe that the court should have done more to reverse the onus of proof on the Election Commission rather than ask citizens to prove that they are legitimate voters?
2: I agree with Justice Sanjeev Banerjee wholly on this point. Let me add a few words. That we are a democracy. What is a democracy if every citizen does not get to exercise his right to vote? And this exercise of the SIR has been more in the nature of disenfranchising voters. You see, they started off with this, that we'll take out all the non-citizens who have got the right to vote and we'll throw them out. But you're seeing, how many have they actually thrown out non-citizens in Bihar or in Bangladesh? Those figures we have not seen till today. What does the Election Commission say? And the Election Commission must work in accordance with law. The Supreme Court, I'm sorry to say, should have interfered earlier, but now at least it's imperative for it to interfere, because it is now apparent that even two of the election commissioners have raised serious concerns with regard to Form 6, with regard to the manner in which the SIR was being conducted. So, yes, I can understand that when a decision of the Election Commission is placed before the Supreme Court, the Election Commission, also being a constitutional body, you give it due respect and you do not interfere with it lightly. But once it is shown that there are dissensions between the Supreme Court and above all, for me, above all, whether dissensions or no dissensions, even if it was a unanimous election commission, why should the citizens who have the right of vote be deprived of their right? See, it's very easy for people like us to go and get all the papers. But can you imagine a domestic help from Assam working in Delhi? A poor person from, we have lots of boys and girls from Northeast working in various other parts of the country. How do they have to go back, collect the documents, because the facts have been shown. I mean, even worse is the fact that as per law, it is the BROs at the block level who have to register or delete voters. Now it has become centralized. They're doing everything at the central level. The BROs, you have seen what has come from Goa. Those BROs, they are saying include the names, and the Election Commission is not including the names. And now what they have done is to get over it, that we've included them by making them file a Form 6, which starts on a lie that you have never voted before. And you can now prosecute those poor people.
1: You see the question?
2: That you had the right to vote, you have now filled a false form. I mean, it's...
1: You see, the question, of course, the question is, of course, sir.
2: Yes.
1: Sir, the trust deficit also stems, Justice Gupta, from the manner in which the election commissioners themselves are appointed. Now, this matter is before the Supreme Court. Justice Dipankar Datta has questioned the executive's dominance in the election process, the manner in which, the Prime Minister and the Minister are there, and the leader of the opposition is seen as largely ornamental. So, should there be and now there's a constitution bench which is going to look at this. But the fact is, do you believe that the problem starts with the way in which election commissioners are appointed at the moment in the country? They've always, whoever's in the opposition accuses now whoever is in power of trying to use these election commissioners to subvert the process.
2: There's no doubt about that. And just so that it appears fair, I think the process of appointment of election commission should be a much more fairer system. And that is what the earlier three-judge bench had said. And when this matter came up and they had included the Chief Justice till somebody else come, the government in its wisdom decided to change the law and the Chief Justice was excluded. And but the third person now is the Home Minister. Now it's actually a match, a cricket match, starting with two umpires on one side and one umpire on the other. How would you select?
1: So you believe even though Parliament, has passed the 2023 Act, the court should review it?
2: Definitely. If we have to, you see, because in the earlier judgment, which was passed by Justice Joseph, it was clearly stated that democracy is so inherent to this country that if the country has to be a democracy, then the selection of the election commissioners should be by a body which is absolutely even-handed and equally balanced towards all.
1: Do you believe also, Justice Banerjee, the time has come for the court through a constitution bench to step in now? Because the only way to restore, many believe, the authority, the credibility of the election commission is to ensure a fairer process for selecting election commissioners. It starts with there. That's where the Ganesh Kumar question comes in.
0: I believe that should have been decided in that two-judge bench decision by itself. No constitution bench was necessary for that purpose. It's unfortunate, particularly the circumstances in which the dissent by the other judge has been made. The surrounding circumstances, the other, you know, facts which were not disclosed, it is really a sad day for the Indian judiciary and for the justice delivery system that this kind of thing happens at the highest level.
1: So net-net, you're saying it's time for the judiciary to get tough. Net-net, that's what you're saying. It's time for the judiciary to be seen as much more proactive.
0: To grow probably a spine. To show a spine. It is absolutely essential.
1: The spine,
0: you see, the election referee, so to say, or the umpire, whichever way, whichever sport you like. And if the umpire is, you know, biased towards one side, what's the point of playing the game? And the supreme watchdog over every system, every process is the Supreme Court. And if that watchdog misses these glaring anomalies, then it is a sad day for the public. And the faith in the system gets eroded.
1: I'm going to leave it there. These are very strong words coming in from two former distinguished judges of the country. I hope someone out there is listening and is going to develop a part of the body that has gone sadly missing in public life in this country, the spine or the backbone. Justice Gupta, Justice Banerjee, good to have both of you here on the show today. Thank you very much for speaking up and speaking your mind.
2: Thank you.
1: The judges panel there on the SIR. Let's turn to another story. And it's again the Supreme Court stepping in. This time, 5 rape cases in 5 weeks in the national capital. Today, the Supreme Court stepped in, taking suo motu cognizance of the recent Delhi rape cases. The apex court made scathing observations on the failure of what it said was law enforcement and administration. The Supreme Court said, living without fear is a fundamental right. Public spaces cannot become high-risk zones. The court flagged lax patrolling, said the recent cases point to a failure of law enforcement and administration. They also pointed out to how badly lit the roads of the country are. The court made a pain, said it, this was a painful parallel to the Nirbhaya case, calling for a detailed status report on actual functioning of various safety schemes, technology measures, ordering an audit of vulnerable areas in the national capital by the police. Now, all of this is coming against the backdrop of these cases of gang rape and sexual molestation just in the last week, from Kalkaji in the heart of Delhi to Jammui in Bihar. Horrific cases have put women's safety back in focus. The Supreme Court's scathing reality check, saying women have a fundamental right to live without fear and public spaces cannot become high-risk zones. But what does safety look like on the ground for the women of this country, particularly in our parks, where, remember, this horrific gang rape took place only last week? India Today took the question to the streets from Delhi to Lucknow, Kolkata and Bengaluru. This is what we found out. Take a look.
3: The anger has been building for weeks. The fear has been building for longer. From Kalkaji to Jamui, horrific cases have once again put women's safety under the spotlight. And now the apex court delivered a scathing reality check on Delhi's law and order machinery. Supreme Court observing that the right to live without fear is a fundamental right, flagged lax patrolling and said that public places cannot become high-risk zones. But what does safety look like on the ground? India Today went to find out. In Delhi, women spoke of fear in public spaces, especially after dark.
4: Look at over here. I can barely see a light. Actually, ask my cameraman. You can see that light. There's a light that exists, but the light is unfunctional. Now, these are questions that needs to be asked, that why do we need sad incidents? Why do we need a woman to be molested, to be raped, for our system to wake up?
3: The conditions are eerily similar in Lucknow, where summer shows darkened pathways and how safety often depends on how late it is and how alone you are.
5: Hardly you see any CCTV camera around this particular place because there is no space whatsoever for any camera. There might be some camera at that particular portion, but at this particular portion, there is no CCTV camera whatsoever.
3: And in Kolkata's Maidan, a vast green space visited by hundreds every day, some women said after 8 or 9 p.m., the equation changes. Concerns extend beyond parks to public transport and the journey home.
6: जो एरिया थोड़ा मतलब कॉन्जेस्टेड है तो उसी एरिया में थोड़ा ज़्यादा प्रॉब्लम हो जाती है. मतलब रात के 10-11 बजे अगर एक लड़की अगर ट्रैवल मतलब घर अगर लौटेगा वो लड़की तो थोड़ा प्रॉब्लम हो जाएगा. देखा जाए तो रात के वक्त तो सबको डर लगता है. कोई भी स्टेट पे अगर चाहिए वुमेन सेफ्टी तो है नहीं, क्योंकि हर दिन हमको खबर मिल रही है कि कहीं पे रेप हो रही है, कहीं पे गैंग रेप हो रही है.
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9: I cannot say about every park, but I would say park in general, I wouldn't say they are safe at night, since for example in this park only, I'm not sure there are CCTVs here.
10: Even right now, if you can see, there is no much patrolling going on and the times are actually quite odd. It's 7 already and we are here by ourselves and there is no...
8: I think the parks here in Bengaluru are safe.
9: I cannot say about every park, but I would say park in general, I wouldn't say they are safe at night, since, for example, in this park only, I'm not sure there are CCTVs here.
10: Even right now, if you can...

0: is on my campus. And you're right, the crimes against women have not gone down. We see that on average, over 50 crimes of women happen against women every day. And a rape is happening every 18 minutes. And this is not some international data. This is not some random data. This is our crime data. Mm-hmm. If this is still happening, then the situation really has not changed on ground. And not just in terms of crimes, the perception of society still very largely remains that the women is always, or if not always, most of the times at fault.
1: You know, what has also not changed, Dr. Meeran Chadha Borvankar, is the perception that the police doesn't do enough. Now, or there's no fear of the police. Let's put it this way. Yes, in all these cases, the accused have been arrested. But the question will still arise that the sense is that many of our cities, many of our metros are still very poorly policed. Do you go along with that, or is that an unfair critique of the police?
2: I will go along with it in a limited sense, because Rajdeep, you and everyone else tries only to point out to the police deficiency. Now, my point is, if it's a park which is ill-lit, is it also not the duty of the park maintenance staff to get it properly lit? If there are complaints coming, like I'm told in this case, complaints were there that girls are being teased. Not only is it the duty of the police station, but also the municipal councillor. Therefore, I feel it is the collective failure of the field staff, and especially because of the poor lit streets and not responding to the complaints being received. And if you notice, the girls being targeted are those many a times who are out with a friend. So this mental tendency that if you are, within single comma, ready to be with X, why not with me? You saw what happened in Gurgaon with that young lady who is driving a motorcycle. A male driving a car cannot accept a woman driving a motorcycle. He cannot accept that a girl with her consent, with her willingness, has gone out with somebody. So this mental attitude, plus, yes, the failure of, collective failure of field staff, which plans, executes better lit roads, safe environment with guards all around.
1: But I just wonder though, Meeran Borvankar, because you've served in Maharashtra, and I was speaking to my Mumbai bureau, and they said, look, here things are better in terms of women feel safer going out in Mumbai than they do in other cities. Is it a cultural thing also in your view? Is it about policing or is it about culture? I asked them, they said, no, most parks are much better lit here. In Delhi, it appears to be very different. Is it different metro by metro? Therefore, there are certain parts of the country where, as you said, men almost believe that they can dominate public spaces.
2: Yeah, there is a definite cultural difference, especially if you go south. Respect for women and such cases are, I'm not saying they're altogether missing, but they are lesser. And in north, especially with urbanization, and the anonymity which North India provides to citizens from around the areas of Delhi, that also makes men feel bolder, and this feeling that now we will not be detected, we can go scot-free. And Rajdeep, at one point you are saying that people do not fear the police. On the other side, if they are afraid of us, you challenge our respect for human rights. So this very delicate balance which police has to maintain between respecting the human rights of criminals, people on record for having offended, being involved in sexual offenses, and this element that police will not spare us if we tease girls, if we indulge in cases of sexual harassment. So this very delicate balance, plus I am again flagging that our field staff, not only of the police station, but also of the municipal councils and the local areas,

0: they have to be held accountable.
1: I agree entirely on that, that, you know, it's just not about policing. But Anusha Garg, if you, as the student president of LSR, were to confront tomorrow the Law and Order Home Ministry of Delhi, what is the one thing that you would tell them? One piece of advice would you give them?
2: So I think there are a lot of advices, but I think one thing I would say is that there are a lot of loopholes everywhere. If you go to any gully, there is a loophole there. You can ask a nearby shopkeeper and stuff. There is lights flickering and stuff. So I think we are not sitting here without any solutions, because if we compare ourselves with the gap of 14 years, we have better technology, better awareness, better solutions, emergency response systems and policing mechanisms. But I think at this point, we need accountability. We need people to come together consistently, locally and visibly, and work together to acknowledge the fact that something needs to be done. And it's not, women's safety shouldn't be a conversation only after something horrific happens. It should be daily. I think consistently we should have conversations regarding to women's safety. So that's one thing I would say.
1: No, I agree. You know, Beti Bachao cannot just be a slogan. And the truth of the matter is, we saw outrage after Nirbhaya. We don't see the same kind of outrage. Sometimes it's required LSR students to hit the street because it came right near your campus. But Anya Wig, you give us a final word. As someone, as you said, you grew up during the Nirbhaya years. I mean, what would you say today? What would you say to your fellow alumni from LSR, those who are in LSR, or indeed any woman today in the national capital?
3: I have so much to say, but given the fact that I feel like what is happening in the country right now is a systemic failure, I really feel that one, I don't even call it an advice. The one thing that I would say is that we need to stop looking away. We need to stop for gruesome attacks on women to happen to talk about this. And we don't only need to make solutions for women. We need to make women a part of the solution-making process. It cannot be that a gruesome rape has to happen near one of the most premier institutions of the country for us to come on ground. My fundamental right is to be safe in this country, to be able to walk freely on the streets, and it cannot be taken away. And I should not be receiving threats to demand for something as simple as being safe in my home, safe in my college, and safe in my streets. The streets are mine and they should be mine. And why should it be different than any other person who is a citizen of this country? And as citizens, we need to stop looking away. When Manipur happened, when Greater Noida happened, when Delhi happens, when every day something happens and we decide to look away because it's not too close to home, we are a part of the problem. We need to hold people in power more accountable, because governments change and people in power change, but women's issues remain the same, and that has to stop.
1: Right. I couldn't agree more, and more power to you, your voice, and I hope many voices of the women and men of this country. This is not just a problem of women, it's also a problem of men. In fact, that's the primary problem, many would say. Miran Chadda Borwankar and my other guests, Anya Wig and Anusha Garg, thank you very much for joining me on my other talking point tonight. Thank you. Okay, let's turn from there to another of our ground reports tonight. The lovely professional university campus, one of the biggest campuses in the country in Punjab, has turned into a battlefield this weekend after protests over a sexual assault allegation. School students clashed with police, vehicles were torched and vandalized. And now today the campus lies virtually deserted with classes suspended and students heading home. A probe is underway with the university disputing the sexual allegations and political parties targeting the Punjab government. In an election year, the LPU controversy is far from over. It's one of our ground reports tonight.
4: A university campus turns into a battlefield. Students on the streets, vehicles vandalized and torched, stones pelted, and a lathi charge after police personnel were attacked. The trigger, an allegation of sexual assault at the lovely professional university in Phagwara, which the institution has denied. After the protests on Sunday, the campus is now virtually deserted. Students are heading home, the university has suspended regular classes for 10 days and midterm examinations are postponed. Mobile internet is suspended in the area.
5: Situation to worse hai yaar, abhi to hum ghar hi ja rahe hain. बिकॉज जैसे अभी लास्ट नाइट अभी जो अभी करंट सिचुएशन थी इतना थ्रेटन कर दिया है.
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7: Heavy police deployment remains in place as the administration insists the situation is now under control.
8: जहाँ बच्चियों के हॉस्टल्स हैं उसमें भी हमारी फोर्स चली गई. हमने सीधे बच्चियों से बातचीत करी और दे आर सिक्योर्ड. कुछ लोग ऐसे हैं जो इसके अंदर आइडेंटिफाई किए गए जिनके पास कोई ऐसे वेपन थे जो नहीं होने चाहिए, जैसे दातर वगैरह कुछ और शरारती अंसर शामिल हो जाते हैं, तो उनको हमने अभी यहाँ पर पकड़ा है.
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7: 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At the heart of the unrest is an allegation of rape of a female student. Police say an FIR has been registered and the allegation is being investigated. Police and university officials have now met student representatives sharing details of the FIR and the special investigation team constituted to probe the matter. The university administration disputes the allegation, dismissing the claims as rumors. The university alleges the involvement of outsiders.
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7: The campus crisis has now spilled into politics. Congress, Akali Dal and BJP have targeted the Bhagwant Mann government.
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7: For now, the campus may be quiet, but the controversy is far from over. Students are leaving, the probe is on, and politics is heating up as questions over the allegations remain unanswered. With Kamaljeet Sandhu in Fagwara, Bureau Report, India Today.
1: Okay, let's take a break at this point. When we return, we are turning to our Get Real India reality check. Large parts of UP and Bihar are under flooded waters. Nature's fury being felt once again across the Nepal-Bihar belt. That on the other side. You're watching The News Today. News without the noise.

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1: A very good morning to all our viewers. You're watching First Step on India Today. I'm Anjali Pandey. Lots lined up for you in this bulletin. But first, let's take a look at the headlines this morning. Delhi Minister Parvesh Verma faces heat over Slapgate. Non-cognizable report filed by cops after victim complaints. Aam Aadmi Party MLA Jarnail Singh faces FIR for obstructing officials from duty. Parvesh Verma and Aam Aadmi Party in war of words over who is at fault. Full-blown political war over Chief Election Commissioner. Rahul Gandhi visits slum in Delhi's Yamuna Bank, claims 727 names removed. Election Commission denies all charges. Key meeting of senior Congress leaders today to force ouster of Ganesh Kumar. Veeramani sex scandal probe widens in Tamil Nadu. Another POXO... Veeramani sex scandal probe widens in Tamil Nadu. Another cognizance fact-finding team to visit Chennai soon. Tukaram Munde and co. on a roll in Maharashtra. Another century-old eatery shut. FDA suspends Kiani and co. license. Curtains down on 122-year-old cafe. Rat droppings, flies, cockroaches found. Over 50 tons food seized by the FDA. Big twist in Tata Power tussle. Tata Trust proposes mega rejig, says plans to merge two firms with Tata Sons. Bid to avoid RBI listing mandate. Will restructuring help Tatas from going public is the big question now. The India Today Conclave South kickstarts today. Top voices from the field of politics, tech, business and entertainment on

0: And we're getting some breaking news. FBI puts gangster Goldie Brar on 10 most wanted list with $1 million reward. So FBI has added gangster Satinderjeet Singh, alias Goldie Brar, to its list of 10 most wanted fugitives and announced a reward of $1 million for information leading to his arrest. So Satinderjeet Singh is wanted for his alleged involvement in the Lawrence Bishnoi organized crime group, which is allegedly engaged in a variety of violent acts in Southern California and across the United States and Canada. This is what the FBI has said. So FBI has put gangster Goldie Brar on the 10 most wanted list with $1 million as a reward. And that's the latest that's coming in, that Goldie Brar has now been added to 10 most wanted fugitives. And a reward has also been announced by the FBI, which is of $1 million for any information leading to his arrest. So he's wanted for his alleged involvement in the Lawrence Bishnoi organized crime group, which is allegedly engaged in a variety of violent acts in Southern California and across the United States and also Canada. So the probe agency has warned that Singh should be considered armed, dangerous and an escape risk. My colleague Arvind Doja is now joining us with more details on this. Arvind, Goldie Brar ke upar $1 million ka reward rakha gaya hai. FBI ne unhe 10 most wanted list mein add kar diya hai. Aur kya jankari mili aur kya kuch charges hain Goldie Brar ke khilaaf?
1: देखिए, बीते दिनों जो अमेरिकी एजेंसी है एफबीआई, उसने कनाडा की एजेंसी के साथ मिलकर अमेरिका, यूरोप और कनाडा में तकरीबन 50 जगहों पर एक ऑपरेशन चलाया था बिश्नोई गैंग के ऊपर, जिसमें जो सतिंदरजीत सिंह है 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
2: 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He's being added today to the FBI's notorious list of 10 most wanted fugitives. Singh is wanted for his alleged involvement in the Lawrence Bishnoi organized crime group, which is allegedly engaged in a variety of violent acts in Southern California and across the United States and Canada. These alleged acts include assassinations, political and religious figures, shootings, murders, kidnappings, extortions, assaults, and the trafficking of narcotics and weapons.
0: And my colleague Arvind Doja continues to stay with us. Arvind, kya is list mein aur bhi kai bade naam hai?
1: Dekhiye, filhal Goldie Brar ko most wanted list mein shamil kiya gaya hai, lekin जैसा कि मैंने बताया कि बीते दिनों जब एफबीआई ने ऑपरेशन हार्ड बॉल चलाया था तो उसमें कई लोगों को अरेस्ट किया था। उसमें 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
0: 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So he has committed crimes not just in the United States but also in Canada. So he is accused of this cross-border crime network also. Some more news coming in. Massive showdown over Delhi slab gate. Cops file non-cognizable report against Delhi Minister Parvesh Verma. In non-cognizable report against Parvesh Verma for voluntarily causing hurt. FIR, meanwhile, has been registered against Aam Aadmi Party MLA Jarnail Singh. Now, what is the charge against Jarnail Singh? The charges include obstruction of government officials on duty. And Parvesh Verma says that Aam Aadmi Party MLA and Kadar misbehaved with him and hurled abuses at him. And he has also said that he won't tolerate obstruction with work. Hence, FIR has been filed against Aam Aadmi Party MLA Jarnail Singh. Whereas if we talk about Parvesh Verma, who had slapped a man in Tilaknagar in the national capital, there's a non-cognizable report that has been filed against the Delhi Minister Parvesh Verma for slapping Sahib Singh. My colleague Anshul Singh is now joining us with more details on this. Anshul, why has an FIR not been filed against the Delhi Minister Parvesh Verma for allegedly slapping Sahib Singh, and why a non-cognizable report?
3: Well, yes, the action that has been taken by the Delhi police has been taken under Section 115 of the BNS, which actually states that if at all there is an offence such as what happened on that very day, where we saw that Parvesh Verma actually went ahead and allegedly slapped Sahib Singh. In such cases, the law states that a non-cognizable report could easily be filed because there is no intention of any heinous crime that is being done over here. There is no serious injury that has been done to the said victim, and hence, in such cases, what the law states that a non-cognizable report should be filed. Now, what does the NCR mean? It actually means that there could be no investigation, no arrest, no questioning of the said accused in this entire matter unless permission from the magistrate is taken. And generally, in such cases of tussles or fight, an NCR is filed, and that is something that is allowed by the law. On the other hand, an FIR has been lodged against Jarnail Singh, and this FIR has been lodged based on the complaint that has been given by a PWD engineer. Basically, the engineer had gone ahead and claimed that Jarnail Singh, along with his supporters, have tried to stop the work that they want to, that is the construction of the road. They have come there and obstructed them several times, hurled abuses at them. Looking at this complaint and after getting initial evidences regarding the same, the Delhi police has decided to go ahead and file an FIR into this entire matter. Now, since this FIR has been filed, these are all bailable offence for sure. But yes, it is very, very likely that the Delhi police could call Jarnail Singh to come in and record his statement, his version of the story, if at all he agrees that somewhere or the other he went ahead and tried to stop government officials from carrying out the work or not. So yes, the NCR that has been filed has been done according to the law, is what Delhi police official statement says. The manner in which it has been alleged against Jarnail Singh, right, that he tried to go ahead and stop government officials from working. Hence, an FIR has been registered in this entire matter.
0: All right, Anshul, thank you for those details. We'll keep coming back to you for more updates on the story. So let's take a look at what are the charges, what are the allegations against Delhi Minister Parvesh Verma and also against the Aam Aadmi Party MLA Janel Singh, and what is the action that has been taken. So let's first talk about Parvesh Verma, the Delhi Minister. So the charge is voluntarily causing hurt. Remember, he had slapped Sahib Singh, who was a part of the Aam Aadmi Party team. And the action that has been taken is that a non-cognizable report has been filed. So magistrates approval is now needed for any action to be taken against Parvesh Verma. He could not be arrested as of now. If you talk about Aam Aadmi Party MLA Jarnail Singh, the charge against him is that he obstructed government work, and the alleged intimidation is also another charge against Aam Aadmi Party MLA Jarnail Singh, and hence police has taken action and an FIR has been filed on PWD engineer's complaint against Jarnail Singh. So non-cognizable report against Delhi Minister Parvesh Verma for slapping Sahib Singh, and an FIR filed against Aam Aadmi Party MLA Jarnail Singh for obstructing government officials on duty. So a road inspection in Delhi turned into a full-blown political slugfest after PWD Minister Parvesh Verma was seen slapping a man during a heated exchange over the condition of a newly laid road. A case has been filed against him based on the complaint of the victim Sahib Singh. And however, Delhi police have registered a non-cognizable report saying action has been taken based on the legal provisions applicable to the complaint. The victim, Sahib Singh, has said that he tried hard to get an FIR registered but couldn't pointing out that an FIR was filed when a girl spoke against the Prime Minister, but no FIR has been registered against a minister for slapping a common man. On the other hand, an FIR has been lodged against Aam Aadmi Party MLA Jarnail Singh based on a complaint by PWD engineers. The FIR has been filed over charges of obstructing official work as well as intimidation and threats. The Aam Aadmi Party MLA has hit out at the police action, saying that no real action has been taken against Parvesh Verma despite clear evidence. Calling the BJP's model of governance, Jarnail Singh asserted that the FIRs won't stop the Aam Aadmi Party from exposing the BJP's scam.
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0: Let's now also take a look at who exactly is the slap victim, Sahib Singh, who has filed a complaint against the Delhi PWD minister, Parvesh Verma. So he's the youth who was slapped by Parvesh Verma.

0: Sahib Singh named in FIR for assaulting MCD employee in June 2026. So this is a separate case. This is a previous case from June 2026. So the victim in this case, he was named in an FIR for assaulting MCD employee back in June 2026. This has no link to the current Tilak Nagar case. And BJP claims that he was arrested and is currently out on bail in the June case of the MCD employee. And currently he is accused of abusing Delhi Minister Parvesh Verma's family. This was a claim which was made by Parvesh Verma himself. Some more news coming in. Election Commission rejects Rahul Gandhi's vote chori charge in Delhi. Rahul Gandhi had visited Delhi's Yamuna Bank yesterday and he had said that 727 names are missing. Election Commission has now countered the allegation, saying that voters not verified as residents. Election Commission has said that since houses were raised, voters' names sent to absent, shifted or dead list. And EC cites 2023 demolition at Yamuna Bank. EC has said that fresh enrollment opened through Form 6, deadline extended for voters. Rahul Gandhi, meanwhile, said that voters lived for decades and they have now been removed from the list. Why strip voting rights if homes have been razed? So that was the question that Rahul Gandhi had posed to the Election Commission. And now the Election Commission has dismissed the charges by Rahul Gandhi. And the Election Commission has said that voters are not verified as residents since their houses have been razed and their names have been sent to absent or shifted or dead list.
1: सात सौ उनतीस वोट हैं यहाँ पे, एक व्यक्ति को आपने SIR में डाला है।
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0: And my colleague Ashutosh Mishra is now joining us on the story with more details on this. Ashutosh, after the allegation by Rahul Gandhi that 727 voter names have been removed from the list, now Election Commission has countered the allegation. Election Commission is saying because their houses were razed, because their houses were demolished, hence their names have been removed, their names have been shifted. In fact, their names have been sent to the absent, shifted or dead list.
3: Prima facie, the Election Commission officials are acknowledging the fact that out of, the 728 people, 727 names have been struck off. So that's an admission. Of course, they are citing the procedure that during the door-to-door verification, they could not found them because the address were not matching. Here comes the main contention. Throughout the SIR process in various states, these discrepancies are being alleged that this is, how these people have been marked, they are absent. When it comes to address, remember the Chief Election Commissioner during this question responding said that address, in that case, if they are missing, the zero address is actually marked. Those who are homeless, their address is marked as zero, but they cannot be deprived from their voting right. And that's exactly what Rahul Gandhi in the video you heard talking to the official said, that since they are homeless, you could not found the home, that will be marked as zero, not as a voter who are unavailable or they have been, they were not found during the exercise. So the whole of this discrepancy of larger in the process of SIR, which is now we see coming one after another, exactly is the point of contention. The Election Commission says, since their name has been struck out of list, that does not mean they will going to be deprived from the voting. However, since we do not see any time soon there are elections happening, but there is an example of various states where if these discrepancies continue, these people are deprived from the voting right, and in the upcoming election, clearly that's what raises the contention. So the whole exercise has itself coming on the question, because one after another there are many, many questions are being raised on the process, and that's why we see the opposition is on upping the ante against the Election Commission and the whole exercise in the process of SIR.
0: Right. So, Ashu.

0: Josh, what safeguards are in place for these wrongful deletions and what happens next with these 727 names that have been removed?
1: Yes, you said the election, in the clarification, that since they have been marked as or they have been struck off the list, that does not mean they will be deprived. They will come, apply an application, go to BLO, ERO, their name will be added further. The point of idea is that it is duty of the election commission to ensure they will go home, they will go door to door, find out the person, whether they are displaced, whether they are living there, whether they are no more physically. In that case, it is at the same time their duty to go home and ensure that every person who is eligible voter gets their voting right. But what happens ultimately, we know how system works. Once your name is stuck up, if you are worried about your voting rights, go and run around pillar to post to the BLO, to the ERO, and that's exactly what these people will have to do. Unless the election commission makes some special camp, go to them, approach them. You initiated a SIR process. It is your duty to reach out to every voter by any means. You make call, you do any effort. It is your duty to go to the voter
0: right.
1: Who you have stuck up, make sure they come back in the list and get the voting rights.
0: Absolutely. Ashutosh, thank you so much for joining us with those details. So the Election Commission has now countered Rahul Gandhi's allegation, saying because the homes of those 727 voters were raised and hence their name was moved to the shifted dead category. And though the SIR deadline has been extended, so they can still get their names added to the list once again. So the controversy is brewing over the SIR process and the political battle is only getting sharper, even as the opposition mounts pressure on the chief election commissioner and seeks his resignation over the issue. Leader of opposition Rahul Gandhi has now raised another allegation over the voter list revision, this time in Delhi. Rahul Gandhi has said that 728 people living in Delhi's Bela estate were on the electoral roll before, but after the special intensive revision, only one name remains on the roll. He has alleged that this amounts to vote chori. The Election Commission has pushed back against Rahul Gandhi's allegations, saying that the area was earlier used for agricultural activity, which ended in 2021. While the dwelling units were demolished in 2022-23, it said that BLOs could not find people residing at those registered addresses during the SIR verification process. The Election Commission maintains that being moved to the absent, shifted, dead and duplicate list does not mean the right to vote has been permanently lost and eligible voters can seek re-enrollment through the prescribed process. Meanwhile, the Congress is set to hold a key meeting today. The meeting will be chaired by Party President Mallikarjun Kharge, with the party expected to discuss its strategy on the demand for the removal of Chief Election Commissioner Gyanesh Kumar. The India Bloc, meanwhile, is scheduled to meet tomorrow to formulate a joint strategy on the Chief Election Commission row and the special intensive revision issue. Opposition parties are also likely to discuss filing a fresh notice seeking the Chief Election Commissioner's removal in the Parliament.
2: 729 votes hain. यहाँ पे एक व्यक्ति को आपने SIR में डाला है
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0: Let's now take a look at what is the Congress Party's big game plan. So the core objective of the Congress Party is to force resignation or legal removal of Chief Election Commissioner Gyanesh Kumar. So they seek to create sufficient political and legal pressure for his resignation or removal through the constitutionally prescribed process. They will also be highlighting alleged unilateral decisions by the Chief Election Commissioner. So they are questioning decisions that Congress alleges were taken without adequate consultation with the other two election commissioners. And they will also be ramping up the heat on the so-called split in the election commission. So they will be publicizing the reported differences within the election commission and demand greater transparency over its functioning. They will also ramp up aggression on the controversial voter roll deletion. So they will intensify scrutiny of deletions that Congress alleges may have wrongly excluded eligible voters. Targeted alleged Gen Z voter exclusion. So the focus of the Congress Party will also be on claims that young or first-time voters have faced difficulties in getting enrolled or retaining their names on the voter rolls. They have in fact also launched a nationwide vote chori narrative. So they are turning the allegations of electoral roll irregularities into a broader national political campaign centered on voting rights and electoral integrity. And the Congress Party is also already staging street protests and marches. So they are taking the issue beyond parliament and courts through rallies, demonstrations and grassroots mobilization. The focus is on high-stakes states. So they will be using electoral roll controversies in states such as Maharashtra, Jharkhand, Madhya Pradesh and Rajasthan to build a wider national campaign. Now, let's also take a look at the BJP's forceful counter to this. So this is the big SIR fight back by the BJP. So they are framing SIR as a distraction. So they are saying that examine the opposition claim that the SIR controversy is being used to shift attention from Rahul Gandhi's political setback. So they are saying that all these allegations that the opposition is making regarding the SIR are all distractions. They are just trying they are the ones who pat their backs when they win the election, and once they lose the election, once the public does not choose them, they start crying that it is the election commission that is responsible. They start blaming the EVM. So this is what the BJP has said. They are questioning Congress electoral stance. So they are contrasting Congress acceptance of favorable election results with its objections to results it disputes, while allowing the party to explain the distinction it draws. To examine claims of institutional weakening, to assess the allegations that Congress campaign against the election commission could undermine public trust in democratic institutions, alongside Congress stated rationale for its criticism, to present the election commission as institutionally functioning. So the BJP will be highlighting that differing views within the election commission can also be presented as evidence of internal checks and deliberation rather than automatically as institutional division. And that's exactly what the election commission has also said. To highlight the SIR approval, so the BJP has noted the Election Commission's position that the special intensive revision was approved by the Chief Election Commissioner and the two other election commissioners as well. Highlighting the Supreme Court scrutiny, so examining the extent to which the Supreme Court has reviewed and provided directions, so the BJP has said that there was a Supreme Court's approval also, and to explain the Form 6. So the BJP has said that there was no addition that was made to the Form 6 as what is claimed by the opposition. And it has also highlighted about the new young voters, that the claim that is being made by the opposition that young voters face difficulty, that's also not true. And let's also take a look at opposition's impeachment push against the Chief Election Commissioner. So the first notice by the opposition, that was on March 12 earlier this year. The charge was that there are bias and lapses in the special intensive revision, and they were demanding action against the Chief Election Commissioner Gyanesh Kumar. But this was rejected by the Rajya Sabha chairperson and also by the Lok Sabha speaker. Then another notice was issued by the opposition MP, 73 opposition Rajya Sabha MPs claimed misbehavior by Gyanesh Kumar. That notice is still pending. No action has been taken against that. And now, on September 24th, there were concerns which were raised by the opposition leaders over the special intensive revision. And what we're learning is that a draft is still being prepared, and there could be another impeachment motion against Gyanesh Kumar in the parliament. Some more news coming in. Congress Samajwadi Party seat war escalates in Uttar Pradesh. Congress hurls fresh attack. Congress firm on contesting 150 seats. Congress says that we are preparing for all the 403 seats. And it also says that seat sharing talks could be held in October. So on seat sharing for the 2027 Uttar Pradesh elections, Congress Uttar Pradesh in charge Rajendra Pal Gautam says that in October there will be talks on seats in Uttar Pradesh and we will attempt to finalize all seats in October itself. And they are saying, the Congress party is also claiming that they are preparing for all the 403 seats in Uttar Pradesh.
6: अभी बातचीत शुरू हो जाएगी next month, क्योंकि अभी हमारा जो संगठन सर्जन का था वो लगभग final है. आज उसके ऊपर भी मीटिंग है. बहुत जल्दी संगठन को हम डिक्लेयर करेंगे. सम्मानजनक हिस्सेदारी भागीदारी होगी, 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
0: Meanwhile, Congress MP Imran Masood targeted Samajwadi Party Chief Akhilesh Yadav for not attending the India Bloc meeting amid rift over seat sharing issue. And the Samajwadi Party hit back at Imran Masood over his comments. Listen in.
7: Imran Masood adhikrit nahi hai gathbandhan mein bolne ke liye. 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
0: 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And now shifting focus, the Veeramani Poxo case probe has now widened with a second Poxo case filed against the granite businessman based on a fresh complaint by the mother of another alleged victim. The latest case comes as the National Commission for Protection of Child Rights has taken cognizance of the allegations, while the Tamil Nadu police has constituted a special investigation team to probe the case. The SIT is now looking into the allegations and the circumstances surrounding the case, even as questions are being raised over the handling of the matter. The DMK has also questioned the delay in setting up the SIT, adding another layer to the political and legal scrutiny surrounding the Veeramani case. So So that's the latest that's coming in the Veeramani case probe, which has now widened. And there's a second POXO case that has been filed against the Granite businessman, which is based on a fresh complaint by the mother of another alleged minor victim. Now, the latest case comes as the National Commission for Protection of Child Rights has taken cognizance of these allegations, while the Tamil Nadu police have constituted a special investigation team to probe this particular case. The SIT is now looking into the allegations and the circumstances surrounding the case, and even as questions are being raised over the handling of the matter. And shifting focus, fresh twist in Tata board battle. After weeks of back and forth, now Tata Trust has proposed a different route for Tata Sons, one that could keep its holding company private while changing the way it is structured. The Tata Trust, which holds a 66% stake in Tata Sons, has proposed a straightforward plan: merge two Tata Group operating companies, Tata Electronic System Solutions and Tata Consulting Engineers, into Tata Sons. The trust says that this would give Tata Sons its own operating businesses and revenues and help it move out of the regulatory classification of an NBFC, which is a non-banking financial company. The proposal also aims to ensure Tata Sons no longer qualifies as a core investment company, a classification mainly linked to companies that hold investments in other group companies. If the restructuring goes through, Tata Sons would remain an unlisted private company. So let's understand this entire controversy better. So Tata Sons is facing a listing dilemma after the RBI classified it as an upper layer NBFC. And under RBI rules, large NBFCs in this category are required to list their shares on the stock market. Now, that puts Tata Sons in a difficult spot, as the company has traditionally remained privately held. And with the RBI now rejecting Tata Sons' request to surrender its financial registration, the listing requirement remains in focus. And now Tata Trust is exploring a restructuring plan aimed at changing Tata Sons' business profile and potentially keeping it unlisted. Now, let's understand about what is the plan. So Tata Sons has a strong reason to remain a private unlisted company. Tata Trust owns about 66% of Tata Sons and has favoured keeping the group's holding company under private ownership and control. Going public would bring greater disclosure scrutiny from public shareholders and increase regulatory and market attention. And Tata Sons had also sought to surrender its NBFC registration, which would have removed the RBI's listing requirement. But the RBI rejected that request, putting the pressure back on Tata Sons to either comply with the listing rules or restructure its business. Now, so how can Tata Sons avoid a public listing? Let's understand. The proposed route is to change the very nature of the company from primarily holding investments in Tata Group firms to having substantial operating businesses of its own. For this, Tata Trust has proposed merging two major operating companies, Tata Electronic System Solution and Tata Consulting Engineers, into Tata Sons. The idea is that a changed business profile could take Tata Sons outside the RBI framework that triggers mandatory listing. In short, change the business structure, change the regulatory status, and potentially keep Tata Sons private. And now shifting focus to Madhya Pradesh, Ujjain, where there has been a crackdown after unrest during mosque demolition in Ujjain. Cops have filed 8 FIRs against 20 people over Ujjain unrest. 5 have been booked for AI posts that fanned Ujjain unrest. 15 people have been taken into custody over the clashes. Cops suspect crowd gathered after the artificial intelligence post. And remember, in Ujjain, part of a mosque was raised for a road widening project, after which there was chaos and there was complete unrest. And we are showing you the visuals from yesterday from Ujjain. One section of Muslim group raised parts of mosque, whereas there was another group that was objecting to the demolition, and then clashes ensued. And there was also stone pelting by mobs and by mob and cops had then fired tear gas. This happened yesterday in Ujjain due to this mosque demolition for a road widening project. And in the latest, now we are learning that cops have filed 8 FIRs against 20 people over this unrest. My colleague Ravish Pal Singh is now joining us with more details on this. Ravish, give us more details on the action that has now been taken against the people who were responsible for the unrest in Ujjain.
9: The police have cracked down on several कंटेंट क्रिएटर्स एंड सोशल मीडिया इन्फ्लुएंसर्स हियर इन उज्जैन. एज पर द लेट नाइट रिपोर्ट बाय द पुलिस वी गॉट दैट एटलीस्ट 15 पीपल हैज बीन अरेस्टेड सो फार इन दिस केस. अमंग दीज 15, 5 आर दोज कंटेंट क्रिएटर्स हु हैव मेड एआई जनरेटेड वीडियोज एंड इमेजेस टू स्प्रेड ऑन सोशल मीडिया. And it goes like a bullet in social media, and that it went viral. And because of this, a large group of people gathered near the mosque yesterday morning, and they have created panic among the area. Later, they had stone pelted over the police and administration team. Then police has cracked down and started using tear gas and lathi charge to remove the crowd from the mosque, and the later situation was tense, and then police has cracked down almost over 20 people following the incident. Now the police is investigating that what led to this crowd gathering, because the mosque demolition was started by the people from the Muslim community themselves. There were no bulldozer has been used, there was no government machinery has been used for the demolition, and only the people selected by the Sheher Qazi went to the mosque, and they started demolishing the part of that mosque which was infected for the road widening project.
0: All right. All right, Ravish, thank you for those details. So as my colleague Ravish was pointing out, that it was people from one particular community itself that had started raising the part of mosque for the road widening project. And from that particular community itself, there was another group that started objecting, and that is what led to the chaos and unrest in Ujjain yesterday. Some more news coming in. Big breather for India's pharma exports. No U.S. tariff on specialty Indian drug exports. So U.S. has U.S. waives tariffs on certain specialty drugs from 20 countries, including India. The U.S. will not charge any ad valorem tariff on certain specialty drugs and associated ingredients used for treatment of rare medical conditions imported from India and 19 other countries. An ad valorem tariff is a set percentage of the monetary value of the goods to be taxed. This is according to the World Customs Organization. The U.S. Commerce Department published the list of countries in the Federal Register as it prepares to impose a 100% tariff on certain patented pharmaceutical imports and their associated ingredients from September 29th, that is today. So remember, on April 2nd, President Donald Trump issued a proclamation to impose tariffs on imports of patented pharmaceuticals, biologics and associated ingredients into the U.S. as part of efforts to encourage domestic production. And India Today Global's Pranay Upadhyay is now joining us with more details on this. Pranay, a very good morning to you. Help us understand, which are these specialty Indian drugs on which the tariff has been waived by the United States, and what prompted the United States to take this decision?
10: Good morning, Anjali. And in fact, the zero tariff treatment covers the drugs used for the treatment of the rare diseases, infertility, infantile cell therapies, gene therapies, antibody drug conjugates, and animal pharmaceuticals. So these are the drugs for which there will be a zero duty. And in fact, as you mentioned rightly, that this is a big breather for India, because India's pharma export is one of the major exports of India. And in fact, United States has decided to exempt India and other 19 countries from 100% tariff on certain specialty drugs, as per, that the U.S. media reports are also suggesting that the United States will not impose an ad valorem tariff on certain specialty drugs. And in fact, there was a provision to implement or impose 100% tariff on specific patented pharmaceutical products from September 29th, but now President Donald Trump and his administration decided not to go down that path. And in fact, this exemption is part of the implementation of the U.S. President Donald Trump's April proclamation for imposing tariffs and imports on patented pharmaceuticals and biological and associated ingredients under Section 232 of the Trade Exemption Act.
0: All right, Pranay, thank you for those details. So, breather for India as specialty drugs, there will be zero tariffs on some specialty drugs that will be exported to the United States. And now shifting focus, a food safety crackdown is now hitting some of Mumbai's best known and oldest eateries. After action against Rustam's and Olympia, the Maharashtra Food and Drug Administration has now suspended the license of Kiani and Co., the iconic Irani Cafe established in 1904. So the findings inside the century-old establishment are raising serious food safety questions. The FDA officials found live flies on food, cats and rat droppings, blood in a refrigerator and food stored directly on the floor, and no proper segregation between raw and ready-to-eat food. But this was not an isolated action. As part of its wider festive season food safety drive, the FDA says 13 licenses have been suspended in Mumbai, while significant quantities of food products have been seized across Maharashtra. And now shifting focus to Nepal, which has been hit by another wave of landslides, damaging infrastructure and completely washing away homes. Just 1 month after the devastating flash floods, fear has gripped Nepal once again. Take a look at this report.

0: A scream was heard once again. A house vanished in just 3 seconds. This is Nepal, yet again. Nepal has been hit by another major natural disaster. Just a month after the devastating August 26 flash floods. 3 days of torrential rain have triggered floods and landslides across several districts. At least 24 people have been killed, 14 are still missing, and hundreds of families have been directly affected. And once again, the fear is felt in Nepal. In a video, a building was seen being washed away after a section of the mountain collapsed. In another horrifying video, a massive section of a mountain collapsed near Lete in Nepal's Mustang district. According to local reports, the flow of the Kali Gandaki River was obstructed following the landslide. Nepal was still struggling to rebuild after last month's devastating floods. But heavy rain and landslides have once again damaged roads, bridges, and homes. A major bridge has been washed away, while floodwaters have damaged approach roads and severed road links between several districts. Rescue teams are working to clear landslide debris. Temporary bridges are being put in place, and people trapped in high-risk areas are being moved to safer locations. But for Nepal, this is not just another disaster. It comes barely a month after the August 26 Bote Koshi floods, a disaster that has already claimed more than 1,300 lives. And now, another spell of rain, another landslide, another home lost, another road cut off. Nepal is still picking up the pieces. How many times will Nepal have to rebuild before the rain stops taking everything away? For thousands still recovering from the August floods, the struggle for shelter, food, and basic necessities continue. Bureau Report, India Today.
1: And SpaceX Starship completes first ever orbit around Earth. Starship flies 2 laps around the Earth and the mission ends early. So this is Starship booster successfully lands in Gulf of Mexico. We're showing you the visuals of the same. Engine issue raised doubts, but the Starship has cleared for orbit and the SpaceX ends Starship mission early and the craft returns to Earth.
2: Respect startup.
3: Down to 5.
4: 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We've essentially...
3: It's beautiful. Seen all three lit. Down to 2.

0: History is getting a new chapter on screen, and Ranabali is taking audiences deeper into the past before the film even arrives. Vijay Devarakonda and Rashmika Mandanna are set to reunite in the period action drama, and ahead of its release, the makers have announced a four-part documentary series titled Never Forget the Truth series.
1: I've been hearing quite the stories from the Madras presidency.
0: Taking to social media, the makers revealed that the series will explore forgotten chapters of history connected to the world of the film. The four chapters are titled The Famine We Forgot, The History We Forgot, The Men We Forgot, and the final chapter, The Last Load. Meanwhile, Ranabali is set to hit theatres on 16th October, with Vijay playing a Rayalaseema man who rises against British rule, and Rashmika

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A very good morning to all our viewers. You're watching First Step on India Today. I'm Anjali Pandey. Lots lined up for you in this bulletin. But first, let's take a look at the headlines this morning. Delhi Minister Parvesh Verma faces heat over Slapgate. Non-cognizable report filed by cops after victim complaints. Aam Aadmi Party MLA Jarnail Singh faces FIR for obstructing officials from duty. Parvesh Verma and Aam Aadmi Party in war of words over who is at fault. Full-blown political war over Chief Election Commissioner. Rahul Gandhi visits slum in Delhi's Yamuna Bank. Claims 727 names removed. Election Commission denies all charges. Key meet of senior Congress leaders today to force ouster of Gyanesh Kumar. Veera Mani sex scandal probe widens in Tamil Nadu. Another POXO case filed against Granite Baron. Complaint filed by parents of minor who allegedly ended life in 2016. Child rights body takes cognizance. Fact-finding team to visit Chennai soon. Tukaram Munde and company on a roll in Maharashtra. Another century-old eatery shut. FDA suspends Kiani and Co. license. Curtains down on 122-year-old cafe. Rat droppings, flies and cockroaches found. Over 50 tons food seized by FDA. Big twist in Tata Power tussle. Tata Trust proposes mega rejig, says plans to merge two firms with Tata Sons, bid to avoid RBI listing mandate. Will restructuring help Tatas from going public is the big question. The India Today Conclave South kickstarts today. Top voices from the field of politics, tech, business and entertainment on India Today platform.

U.S. FBI puts gangster Goldie Brar in top 10 wanted list, puts $1 million bounty on gangster Goldie Brar, leads Bishnoi crime gang in North America. FBI warns Goldie Brar is armed and dangerous.

0: And at the top of this hour, we're getting some breaking news. The Election Commission has now denied the charges that were leveled by Rahul Gandhi. These were the fresh charges of vote chori by Rahul Gandhi, who had yesterday visited Yamuna Bank, and after which he had claimed that 727 names are missing from the voter rolls, after which Election Commission has now countered the allegations, saying that voters are not verified as residents. And since their houses were raised, voters' names were sent to absent, shifted or dead list. The Election Commission also cited 2023 demolition at the Yamuna Bank. The Election Commission said that fresh enrollment is open through Form 6. Deadline has also been extended for the voters. Meanwhile, Rahul Gandhi claimed that the voters have lived there for decades and now their names have been removed. In fact, he also claimed that how those voters have voted in the Lok Sabha election, in the 2024 Lok Sabha election, in the Delhi Assembly polls as well, and now their names have been removed. And he has also asked that why strip voting rights if their homes have been demolished? So just because their homes have been razed, then does that mean that they don't have any voting rights, is what the Congress Party and Rahul Gandhi is asking, after which now the Election Commission has reacted and has in fact rejected Rahul Gandhi's vote chori charge in this, saying that because their homes were razed and hence their names were removed, but they still have an option through Form 6 to get that added back.
1: 29 वोट हैं यहाँ पे, एक व्यक्ति को आपने SIR में डाला है, वोटर लिस्ट पे नाम है इनका, आपने उतार दिया उनका नाम। मकान से कुछ लेना देना नहीं होता है वोट का। इनका नाम वोटर लिस्ट, मेरी बात सुनिए, इनका नाम वोटर लिस्ट पे है और था और सालों से है। इनका नाम आपने किस बेसिस, वोटर लिस्ट पे नाम है इनका, आपने उतार दिया उनका नाम।
0: And my colleague Aishwarya Paliwal is now joining us with more details on this. Aishwarya, very good morning to you. So after Rahul Gandhi's fresh charges of vote chori against the Election Commission, in which he claimed that 727 names were removed of voters from the Yamuna Bank, now Election Commission has reacted, saying that because their houses were razed and hence their names were removed. The big question now is that just because somebody's house has been demolished or razed, does he or she also lose their voting right? Aishwarya. All right, we'll try to fix that connection with Aishwarya Paliwal, but
2: a couple of days back.
0: All right, we seem to have Aishwarya Paliwal with us now. Aishwarya, a fresh war of words has now erupted between the Election Commission and Rahul Gandhi. Rahul Gandhi has claimed that there was wrongful deletion in the Yamuna Bank area of the National Capital, where 727 names were removed just because their homes were razed. And now the Election Commission is saying that because the homes were razed, the names were removed, but they have an option of getting it added back to the voter roll. But the big question is that just because somebody's home has been demolished, has been raised, us, he or she automatically lose the voting right as well?
2: No, you know, Anjali, this is not the case, because it was the CEC Gyanesh Kumar who had said that people who do not have homes, in fact, their homes can be made as zero in the SIR, and that is exactly the point that even Rahul Gandhi was making. He did say that these were the people who had voted in 2023, 2024, and even in 2025, but after that, their houses were demolished. So how is it that their names have been struck off? In fact, there is a clarification of sorts coming in from the Election Commission of India, and they are saying that all these people can in fact fill Form 6 and can produce the documents, and their names will be added. So this is a big question as to whether the names will be added or not. But because it is Rahul Gandhi who has been on the ground, who in fact has spoken with the SDM on the spot, and now clarification has also come in from the CEO, that is the Chief Electoral Officer, we will see the Election Commission and the Delhi CEO work upon it and make sure that Form 6 of all these people is filled. Because zero, yes, that is something that can take place, and this is something which was being said by none other than the Chief Election Commissioner, Gyanesh Kumar himself.
0: All right, Aishwarya, thank you for those details. So Form 6 is what needs to be filled by these voters, and the deadline of the SIR has also been extended. So they still have an option to get their names back to the voter rolls. So the political battle over SIR is only getting sharper, even as the opposition mounts pressure on the chief election commissioner and seeks his resignation over the issue. Leader of opposition Rahul Gandhi has now raised another allegation over the voter list revision, this time in Delhi. Rahul Gandhi has said that 728 people living in Delhi's Bela estate were on the electoral roll before, but after the special intensive revision, only one name remains on the roll. He has alleged that this amounts to vote chori. The election commission has pushed back against Rahul Gandhi's allegations, saying that the area was earlier used for agricultural activity, which ended in 2021, while the dwelling units were demolished in 2022-23. Now, it's said that the BLOs could not find people residing at those registered addresses during the SIR verification process. The election commission maintains that their names being moved to the absent, shifted, dead and duplicate list does not mean the right to vote has been permanently lost, and eligible voters can seek re-enrollment through the prescribed process. Meanwhile, the Congress is set to hold a key meeting today. The meeting will be chaired by Party President Mallikarjun Kharge, with the party expected to discuss its strategy on the demand for the removal of Chief Election Commissioner Gyanesh Kumar. The India bloc, meanwhile, is scheduled to meet tomorrow to formulate a joint strategy on the Chief Election Commissioner Rao and the special intensive revision issue. Opposition parties are also likely to discuss filing a fresh notice seeking the CEC's removal in the parliament.
1: 729 vote hain yahan pe, ek vyakti ko aapne SIR mein dala hai. वोटर लिस्ट पे नाम है इनका, आपने उतार दिया उनका नाम.
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0: Let's now understand about the big game plan of the Congress party. What is the core objective of the Congress party? So they are forcing the resignation or legal removal of Chief Election Commissioner Gyanesh Kumar. So they are seeking to create sufficient political and legal pressure for his resignation or removal through the constitutionally prescribed process. They're also highlighting alleged unilateral decisions by the Chief Election Commissioner. So they are questioning the decisions that the Congress party alleges were taken without adequate consultation with other election commissioners, with the other two election commissioners. They are also ramping up heat on the so-called split in the election commission. So they are publicizing the reported differences within the election commission and also demanding greater transparency over its functioning. Ramping up aggression on the controversial voter roll deletions. We've already seen that with Rahul Gandhi visiting Yamuna Bank yesterday. So they are intensifying scrutiny of deletions that the Congress party alleges may have wrongly excluded eligible voters. To target alleged Gen Z voters, voter exclusion. So they are focusing their attention on the claims that young or first-time voters have faced difficulties in getting enrolled or retaining their names on the rolls. To launch a nationwide vote chori narrative, so that has already been done by the Congress Party. It is turning these allegations of electoral roll irregularities into a broader national political campaign centered on voting rights and electoral integrity. Staging street protests and marches, so they are taking the issue beyond the parliament and courts through rallies, demonstrations and grassroots mobilization. We've already seen Congress protests in different parts of the country. The focus is on high-stakes states. So they are using this electoral roll controversies in states such as Maharashtra, Jharkhand, Madhya Pradesh and Rajasthan to build a wider national campaign. Now, let's also understand what is BJP's counter to this. So, the big SIR fight back by the BJP. So, they are painting Special Intensive Revision Stir as a bid to shield Rahul Gandhi's failure. So, they are claiming that this is just a bid by the Congress Party to shield Rahul Gandhi and his failures in the last elections in which the Congress Party did not win those elections. And it is also shaming Congress Party on accepting poll wins but crying on losses. So, the BJP is essentially saying that when the Congress Party wins any elections, then they do not question the EVM, then they do not blame the election commission. But when they lose any election, that is when they start crying about the EVM and the election commission being biased. They are also accusing Congress of malicious weakening of democratic institutions. So they are, the BJP is saying that by questioning the election commission, they are also weakening the democratic institution by putting such allegations against the poll panel. Painting EC as united, calling differing views proof of robust democracy. So the BJP is saying that Election Commission is united, as is what is being claimed by the Election Commission itself. And it is also calling that the views between the election commissioners are different, which because this is a proof of robust democracy that is there in the Election Commission. And they have also highlighted that Special Intensive Revision was approved by the Chief Election Commissioner and two Election Commissioners as well. So the BJP is saying and is echoing what the Election Commission had said, that it was a unanimous decision taken by all the three election commissioners. It was approved by not just the Chief Election Commissioner, but also by the two other election commissioners. It is also pointing to the Supreme Court wetting of the voter roll revision. So that is also another point which has been highlighted by the BJP. It is also pointing out that Form 6 updates were approved by the top court. So it is not just the EC, but also the top court that had approved the Form 6 updates, which is being questioned by the opposition. The BJP is also highlighting the inclusion of crores of new Gen Z voters. So, contrary to what the opposition is claiming that the Gen Z voters, the first-time voters, face difficulty in getting their names added to the voter rolls, the BJP has highlighted how crores of new Gen Z voters were in fact added to the voter rolls. Let's also take a look at the impeachment push by the opposition against the Chief Election Commissioner. So the first notice was given on March 12 earlier this year. The charge by the opposition against the Chief Election Commissioner Gyanesh Kumar was that he has bias and there are lapses in the Special Intensive Revision. But this notice was rejected by the Rajya Sabha chairperson and also by the Lok Sabha speaker. Then a second notice was given on April 24 earlier this year. 73 opposition MPs, opposition Rajya Sabha MPs claimed misbehavior by Gyanesh Kumar. Now, this notice is still pending. No decision has been taken on this notice. Meanwhile, this month, after there were reports of differences within the Election Commission, that is when the opposition decided that they will be again moving an impeachment motion against the Chief Election Commissioner. Now, that draft is still being prepared.

0: for the Congress DUSU route. There was a high-level Congress meeting on the DUSU results. Remember, NSUI did not win any seat this time in the DUSU election. Three seats were won by ABBP, one by an independent candidate who, by the way, was an NSUI rebel. Rahul Gandhi reviewed NSUI's poor show in DUSU elections, and he also fumed over the DUSU loss. He said that he's fighting a battle for the Gen Z nationwide. And then there is the DUSU battle in which NSUI did not even win a single seat. He asked these questions to the in charge of NSUI, Kanhaiya Kumar, and also to the NSUI president, Vinod Jakhad. They were pulled up for this poor show in the DUSU battle, and he questioned the poll outcome. And Rahul Gandhi even said that we were close to winning the presidential seat. Then what happened? Why did we not even win a single seat in the election? Now, Congress General Secretary K.C. Venugopal also slammed Kanhaiya Kumar over the ticket distribution. Now, remember, there was a big controversy over the NSUI ticket distribution for the DUSU election. So that is also on which the questions were asked from Kanhaiya Kumar and also Vinod Jakhad, and after which K.C. Venugopal slammed Kanhaiya Kumar over the wrong ticket distribution. So Congress, remember, got crippling blow in the due poll fight. And my colleague Rahul Gautam is now joining us with more details on this. Rahul, give us more details on what all unfolded in this high-level meeting on the DUSU election. What all did Rahul Gandhi said? And can we expect any action against Kanhaiya Kumar in the coming days over this poor performance?
1: This meeting held yesterday afternoon. In fact, when Rahul Gandhi was there at his residence, Kanhaiya Kumar, who's the NSUI in charge, Vinod Jakhad, who's the NSUI chief, and Mr. K.C. Venugopal, they all were summoned to Tendang Janpat. And over there, Rahul Gandhi, what we're learning from our sources, expressed his strong disappointment over the results. In fact, the LOP Lok Sabha were extremely unhappy with the kind of handling that was given to DUSU results. In fact, this has come a huge blow or a major setback for Congress party, and particularly for the kind of politics that Rahul Gandhi has been dealing for quite some time, catering to Gen Z, youth, students. And obviously this creates a narrative that, the Congress is still not able to, captivate the minds of young voters. And therefore, Rahul Gandhi expressed his strong, resentment, disappointment with the results. Not just Rahul Gandhi, in fact, Mr. K.C. Venugopal also slammed, the poor ticket distribution that was handled by Kanhaiya Kumar and Vinod Jakhad. Also, we have to understand that, as far as Congress is concerned, on one hand, Congress is trying to create a narrative that they've been trying to, target young audience. At the same time, they were completely routed in Delhi University elections. As far as action is concerned, we've been informed from our sources that at this point of time, since Rahul Gandhi is extremely unhappy, an action is being pondered upon. But what kind of action will be followed, we have to really wait and watch. But one thing is clearly important here, that Rahul Gandhi has made it very clear that he is extremely unhappy. And obviously, this also shows that DUSU elections were not handled by NSUI properly at their end.
0: Those details. So a high-level meeting was held by the Congress party over the poor show of NSUI in the DUSU election, and Rahul Gandhi claimed that on one hand he's holding nationwide Chhatro Ki Goonj rallies for the Gen Z, and on the other hand the NSUI did not even win a single seat in the DUSU election, and the NSUI leadership was questioned on the poor ticket distribution that played a major factor in this humiliating defeat of the NSUI in the DUSU elections. And now shifting focus to the Delhi slab gate, there's, as per the latest details, there's a non-cognizable report that has been filed against Delhi Minister Parvesh Verma for slapping Sahib Singh. But on the other hand, there's also an FIR that has been registered against Aam Aadmi Party MLA Jarnail Singh. So non-cognizable report has been filed against Delhi Minister Parvesh Singh. This is for voluntarily causing hurt. The FIR has been registered against Aam Aadmi Party MLA Jarnail Singh. Now, what is the charge against him? The charge is that he obstructed government officials on duty. And Parvesh Verma has claimed that Aam Aadmi Party MLA and Kada misbehaved with him. And he has also said that he won't tolerate obstruction with work. And hence, an FIR has now been filed against

0: Jarnail Singh, but a non-cognizable report against Delhi Minister Parvesh Verma. My colleague Anshul Singh is now joining us with more details on this. Anshul, a very good morning to you. So we are seeing that action has been taken against Parvesh Verma and Jarnail Singh from the Aam Aadmi Party also, but there's a difference. A non-cognizable report has been filed against Parvesh Verma. The big question is that why no FIR for slapping Sahib Singh?
1: Oh, well, yes, but if you look at what actually transpired over there and what was the intention behind the entire incident, all these things are taken into consideration before recording an FIR, and that is what has been done by the Delhi Police. Remember, the complaint that was given in this entire matter was given at least 24 hours ago. And post that, the initial investigation that happened, CCTV footages were looked into, and it came out that the intention was to not actually go ahead and cause any sort of grievous injuries, and hence sections like attempt to murder were not added. There were no injuries that were sustained by the victim, that is Sahib Singh, in this entire matter, and hence the Delhi Police has gone ahead and taken action under section 115 of the BNS, and finally an NCR has been registered in this entire matter. And now on the other hand, the Delhi Police has also gone ahead and registered an FIR into this entire matter, and in fact has gone ahead and said that the FIR that has been based is based on the complaint that was given by the PWD engineer, in which he had claimed that Jarnail Singh along with his staff went ahead and tried to stop him from carrying out his official duty. Based on this, an FIR has been registered because sections of obstructing duty of a government officer has been imposed in that FIR. Though this is also available FIR, but it is very, very likely that the Delhi Police could go ahead and ask Jarnail Singh to come and join into the investigation and finally record his side of the statement as well. Remember, there are two other complaints that have been given by the BJP workers from the same day when the incident had happened. The investigation on these two other complaints is still happening, and it remains to be seen if at all any other FIRs that would be registered against Jarnail.
0: All right. Anshul, thank you for those details. We'll keep coming back to you for more updates on the story. Let's also take a look at what are the charges against Parvesh Verma and also against Aam Aadmi Party MLA Jarnail Singh, and what is the action that has been taken so far. So if we talk about Delhi PWD Minister Parvesh Verma, who allegedly slapped Sahib Singh. So the charge is voluntarily causing hurt against him. The allegation is that he slapped Sahib Singh. And the action that has been taken is that a non-cognizable report has been filed. So which means that a magistrate's approval is now needed for any action against Parvesh Verma. Let's also talk about Aam Aadmi Party MLA Jarnail Singh. What are the charges against him? So the charge against him include government work obstruction, as is being alleged by Parvesh Verma, and also alleged intimidation. Now the action that has been taken is that an FIR has been filed, and this has been filed on PWD engineer's complaint against Jarnail Singh. Let's also take a look at the reactions, the political reactions on the story.
2: आगे इसके अलावा अगर किसी आम आदमी पार्टी या फिर रैंडम किसी भी मामूली इंसान है, किसी युवा ने, किसी ने भी ऐसा कुछ करा होता, उनके खिलाफ बोला भी होता. एक लड़की थी जिसने मोदी जी के बारे में कुछ बोला था, उसके खिलाफ FIR हो गई थी. तो यहाँ पे तो मंत्री आपके चाटे मारते घूम रहे थे उनके खिलाफ FIR के लिए.
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0: Now shifting focus, some more news coming in. E. Palaniswamy's fresh personal attack at Chief Minister Vijay. Vijay said that he will be Tamil Nadu's brother, son and uncle. And EPS has now said that living with parents, wife and kids is what is true love. He has also said that does Vijay live with his parents, wife and kids? So that's the question that he's asked. And he has also said that Vijay is delivering blatant lies on state. So after Chief Minister Vijay said that he will be Tamil Nadu's brother, son and uncle, now the opposition is attacking Chief Minister Vijay. E. Palaniswamy from the AIADMK is asking that does Vijay himself live with his parents, wife and kids? Because living with the parents, wife and kids is what is true love. And he's asked this question that does Chief Minister Vijay himself live with his family or not? And he's also claimed that how Vijay is delivering blatant lies on stage.
6: அண்ணனாக இருப்பேன், தம்பியாக இருப்பேன், மாமனாக இருப்பேன், வீட்டில் ஒருவனாக இருப்பேன். எவ்வளவு பச்சை பொய்! ஒரு பாசம் என்று சொன்னால் தாய் தந்தையோடு வாழ வேண்டும், பாசம் என்று சொன்னால் கட்டிய மனைவியோடு வாழ வேண்டும், பெற்ற பிள்ளையோடு வாழ வேண்டும். பாசம் அன்பு அங்கேதான் பிறக்கும். அது மனத்தில் இருக்குதா? 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
0: This is not the first time that a personal attack has been made on Chief Minister Vijay, and this is a fresh one from E. Palaniswamy. My colleague Pramod Madhav is now joining us with more details on this. Pramod, yet another personal attack on Chief Minister Vijay, this time from EPS, who is saying that on one hand, Vijay says that he will be Tamil Nadu's brother, son and uncle. On the other hand, he's asking, does Vijay himself live with his parents, wife and kids?
7: Well, certainly, Anshree, definitely a kind of, it's a certain kind of personal attack that we are seeing over here. And this has occurred at Tharapuram. Like you said, there are two constituencies that are going for elections this time. And one is actually the bypass at Tharapuram and the other one is Madurandagam. Both areas were the places where AIADMK won. So definitely AIADMK is really upset over their MLAs resigning and joining TVK. And this is why we can see such kind of blistering attack. However, this time we also see personal attacks. You know, the thing is that like Chief Minister yesterday inaugurated this particular program called as Kai Mam and Tanga Modram Pitam. So in a way to retaliate for that, the Chief Minister earlier said that he's like a brother, a kind of a son, and like an uncle to everybody, which means maternal uncle Kai Mam. So that for that, the party wanted to retaliate, but looks like completely going, you know, in a kind of a personal attack. Like he says, true love is about living with the family, living with the parents, living with your children and wife. And you cannot just go ahead and speak, you know, give such kind of like dialogues, but not do it in real life while we are doing it. So definitely the kind of a personal attack that we see over there on the field, Anjali.
0: All right, Pramod, do stay with us. So that's another fresh attack by AIADMK, by E. Palaniswamy against Chief Minister Vijay, where he's saying that on one hand, the Chief Minister says that he's the Tamil Nadu's son, he's the brother, he's the uncle. But on the other hand, does he even stay with his own family, wife and kids? And some more news coming in from Tamil Nadu, where the BJP has now attacked Chief Minister Vijay and also Leader of Opposition Udayanidhi Stalin and accused them of insulting Hindu goddesses. So Tamil Nadu BJP Chief Nenna Nagendran has slammed Tamil Nadu Chief Minister Vijay and Leader of Opposition Udayanidhi Stalin, accusing them of derogatory references to Hindu religious chants and female deities. So referring to Vijay's Parashakti attack on DMK and Udayanidhi Stalin's Jai Kali jibe. Nagendran asked whether those who insult Hindu deities would show the same courage towards other religions. He accused Chief Minister Vijay and Leader of Opposition Udayanidhi Stalin of twisting sacred Hindu mantras for political purposes, and also called it Hindu eradicating bigotry. And Nagendran also questioned the secular credentials of political parties, alleging that they target Hindu religious identities while avoiding criticism of the other faiths. So Tamil Nadu BJP cries Hindu goddesses insulted by Chief Minister Vijay and Leader of Opposition Udayanidhi Stalin.
8: Om Shakti Parashakti! Om Shakti Parashakti!
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0: And my colleague Apoorva is now joining us with more details on this. Apoorva, the BJP has attacked the Chief Minister and Leader of Opposition Udayanidhi Stalin, saying that these two have insulted Hindu goddesses. Give us more context to this. What were the remarks that were made and the allegation by the BJP?
10: Well, that's right. In fact, if you do see, these are sensitive comments that have been made by BJP State President of Tamil Nadu, Nainar Nagendran. In fact, he has gone on and spoken this on the lines when just a couple of days back, when the Leader of Opposition, Udayanidhi Stalin, had gone ahead and said these specific words, Om Kali Jai Kali, in his election campaign speech there. Remember, the by-polls are coming ahead in both Madhurantakam and Tarapuram. At this stage, both the TDK chief and Tamil Nadu state president, Joseph C. Vijay has, Joseph C. Vijay has gone ahead and also talked about Om Shakti, Parashakti, you know. So all of these sloganeering that is going on by either the chief minister or by the leader of opposition has drawn a lot of flags from the BJP. And that's what you can see from the statements made by BJP state president Nainar Nagendran. In fact, he goes on and states that calling and recalling the names of deities, be it Shakti or Kali, and making such cheap slogans there definitely does raise questions. And he's in fact gone ahead and slammed both the TMK and the TDK, saying for parties that you so-called say are secular, is this how you treat Hindu deities and goddesses, is what Nainar Nagendran has gone ahead and slammed. Remember, this comes at a time
0: right
10: when these kind of sloganeering are just increasing between the TDK and the TMK as the by-polls are just around the corner.
0: Absolutely, Apoorva. Thank you so much for all those details and for that context. So the BJP, ahead of the by-polls, has attacked both the TVK and the DMK. The BJP has attacked the Chief Minister and as well as the Leader of Opposition over insulting the Hindu deities, and is questioning that will the approach be the same with other religions as well. And now shifting focus, the Veeramani POXO case probe has now widened, with a second POXO case filed against the granite businessman based on a fresh complaint by the mother of another alleged victim. The latest case comes as the National Commission for Protection of Child Rights has taken cognizance of the allegations, while the Tamil Nadu police have constituted a special investigation team to probe this case. The SIT is now looking into the allegations and the circumstances surrounding the case, even as questions are being raised over the handling of the matter. The DMK has also questioned the delay in setting up the SIT, adding another layer to the political and legal scrutiny surrounding the Veeramani case. And now shifting focus to the fresh twist that has emerged in Tata board battle. After weeks of back and forth, now Tata Trust has proposed a different route for Tata Sons, one that could keep its holding company private while changing the way it is structured. The Tata Trust, which holds a 66% stake in Tata Sons, has proposed a straightforward plan: merge two Tata Group operating companies, Tata Electronic System Solutions and Tata Consulting Engineers, into Tata Sons. The Tata Trust Mahindra say that this would give Tata Sons its own operating businesses and revenues and help it move out of the regulatory classification of an NBFC, which is a non-banking financial company. The proposal also aims to ensure Tata Sons no longer qualifies as a core investment company, a classification mainly linked to companies that hold investments in other group companies. If the restructuring goes through, Tata Sons would remain an unlisted private company. So let's understand in detail about this entire row. So Tata Sons is facing a listing dilemma after the RBI classified it as an upper layer non-banking financial company. Under RBI rules, large NBFCs in this category are required to list their shares on the stock market. Now that puts Tata Sons in a difficult spot as the company has traditionally remained privately held. Now with the RBI rejecting Tata Sons' request to surrender its financial registration, the listing requirement remains in focus, and now Tata Trust is exploring a restructuring plan aimed at changing Tata Sons' business profile and potentially keeping it unlisted. So Tata Sons has a strong reason to remain a private unlisted company. Tata Trust owns about 66% of Tata Sons and has favored keeping the group's holding company under private ownership and control. Now, going public would bring greater disclosure, scrutiny from public shareholders, and increased regulatory and market attention. Tata Sons had also sought to surrender its non-banking financial company registration, which would have removed the RBI's listing requirement. But the RBI rejected that request, putting the pressure back on Tata Sons to either comply with the listing rules or restructure its business. Now, how can Tata Sons avoid a public listing? So the proposed route is to change the very nature of the company from primarily holding investments in Tata Group firms to having substantial operating businesses of its own. For this, Tata Trust has proposed merging two major operating companies, which is Tata Electronic System Solution and Tata Consulting Engineers, into Tata Sons. The idea is that a changed business profile could take Tata Sons outside the RBI framework that triggers mandatory listing. In short, change the business structure, change the regulatory status, and potentially keep Tata Sons private. And some more news coming in. Goldie Brar has been added to the FBI's 10 most wanted fugitives list over his involvement in organized crime, targeted killings, extortion and narcotics trafficking. The agency is offering a reward of up to $1 million for information leading to his arrest. Brar is wanted in the U.S. on federal charges. So according to the FBI, Brar is leader of the Lawrence Bishnoi organized crime group in North America. The group has been accused of involvement in targeted killings, shootings, murders, kidnappings, extortion and the trafficking of narcotics and weapons in the U.S., Canada and elsewhere. The FBI has warned that Brar is considered extremely violent, armed and dangerous. He is known to reside in California and various parts of Canada. Brar was among the fugitives identified during Operation Hardball, a years-long federal investigation into India-based transnational organized crime groups.
11: The FBI is announcing a reward of $1 million for information leading to the apprehension of Sanderjit Singh, also known as Goldie Brar. He's being added today to the FBI's notorious list of 10 most wanted fugitives. Singh is wanted for his alleged involvement in the Lawrence Bishnoi organized crime group, which is allegedly engaged in a variety of violent acts in Southern California and across the United States and Canada. These alleged acts include assassinations, political and religious figures, shootings, murders, kidnappings, extortions, assaults, and the trafficking of narcotics and weapons.
0: And my colleague Arvind Doja is now joining us with more details on this. Arvind, Goldie Brar ka naam FBI ne top 10 most wanted fugitives ki list mein dal diya hai. Ab aage kya expect kiya ja sakta hai? $1 million ka reward bhi announce kiya hai US FBI ne.
12: देखिए ये काफी दिनों से जो FBI है और साथ ही साथ जो कैनेडियन पुलिस है वो सतिंदरजीत सिंह और गोल्डी बरार के पीछे पड़ी है. साथ ही साथ गोल्डी ब्रार और लॉरेंस बिश्नोई का जो नेक्सस है कनाडा अमेरिका यूरोप 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
0: 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So those are the allegations, are the accusations against Goldie Brar, and he's now named by the FBI in the top 10 most wanted fugitives. Let's also take a look at FBI versus Lawrence Bishnoi, the Operation Hardball. So Bishnoi gang's Goldie Brar is now on FBI's 10 most wanted list. There are over 50 coordinated worldwide raids, and as per the U.S., major action has been taken in California and other locations. In Canada, crackdown on gangsters and crime networks. In Europe, coordinated raids have been conducted on crime syndicates. So FBI, local law enforcement agencies are involved in these joint raids.

0: It is time for the Rahul Gandhi to apologize to the people of India. It is now time for the Congress party to apologize to the people of India. You have repeatedly attacked Election Commission, that the Chief Election Commission has taken decision unilaterally. But yesterday, full commission came in one single frame and they declared that all decision has been taken unanimously. Then why you have tried to create confusion among the minds of the people? What was your basis? Why you attack Election Commission? So Rahul Gandhi is attacking institutions after institution.
1: Chunav Aayog ki vishwasniyata is desh ki janata ki aankhon mein puri tarah se samapt ho chuki hai. 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

0: Good morning and welcome. I'm Anisha Mathur and we're beginning this bulletin with breaking news coming in from Ujjain, where a crackdown has begun after the unrest during the mosque demolition. Cops have filed 8 FIRs against 20 persons over the Ujjain unrest. 5 have been booked for AI posts that fanned the unrest. 15 have been taken into custody over the clashes. And cops suspect that crowd gathered after the AI deepfake posts. Part of the mosque was razed for road widening project. One section of the Muslim group razed parts of the mosque. Another group objected with clashes ensuing. Yesterday, we saw stone pelting by the mobs as cops fired tear gas. On your screens right now, viewers, are the visuals from what happened yesterday in Ujjain. And now FIRs have been registered against 20 persons across three police stations. Ravish is joining me on this story. Ravish, kal itna kuch ho gaya Ujjain mein, aaj kya hal hai? Kis wajah se ye danga bhadka tha?
1: देखिए, आज अगर हम बात करें तो पूरी तरीके से शांति है. सुबह से ही जो मुस्लिम समाज के लोग हैं वो एक बार फिर से जो हटाने का काम था मस्जिद के उस हिस्से को जो कि रोड वाइडनिंग प्रोजेक्ट के बीच में आ रहा 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
0: All right, thank you very much for that report. Ravish Pal Singh bringing us the ground report from Ujjain, where just yesterday we saw stone pelting and tear gas shelling. But more breaking news coming in. Let's move on to that. DMK MP's big attack on Vijay using actor Dhanush. DMK pits superstar actor against superstar chief minister. MP refers to Dhanush's film to target Vijay. Kanimoi says Dhanush entered politics jibe. DMK targets Vijay's employment scheme. Jibe on 4,000 for unemployed students scheme. DMK refers to Dhanush's 2014 film on unemployment to target the Vijay government on this story. And Anagha Keshav is joining me on this story. Anagha, the DMK referring to a film by Dhanush, in fact, taking a jibe that maybe another superstar is joining politics. What more can you tell us about what's happening?
2: The DMK's Member of Parliament, Kanimoori Karunanidhi, was campaigning in Dharapuram when she made that statement. In fact, amid all the buzz and rumors about actor Dhanush's possible entry into politics, Kanimoori has sort of given a lot more weightage to all these rumors by saying that Vijay has so far not really given 4,000 rupees for unemployed graduates, but instead, actor Dhanush has entered, has entered politics. And why did she bring actor Dhanush here? Because unemployed graduates, the term which we use in Tamil is called Vela Illa Pattadari, which is in fact a film, one of the most popular iconic films that actor Dhanush has done. There are two parts to this film, which was a massive, massive hit here in Tamil Nadu and all over India. So she's sort of invoking that film and using Dhanush to sort of hit out at actor Vijay, the Chief Minister Vijay, saying that till now, Vijay's poll promises that he made before coming to power have not been fulfilled. Take, for example, the 4,000 rupees for unemployed men graduates or 6 cylinders per families per year, which has been reduced to just 3 cylinders, and 2,500 for every woman head of household. So far, only 1,000 rupees is being given, but Vijay has promised 2,500. It's still awaited more clarity on when the amount is going to be increased. But Vijay has sought some more time from the public in order to fulfill all these poll promises. But it's been 4 to 5 months now ever since TVK government came to power. And therefore, the DMK, they're questioning as to why is it that all those poll promises that you made have not been fulfilled yet.
0: Thank you very much for that, Anugrah Keshav, telling us about what's happening in Tamil Nadu politics. But let's move on to more breaking news coming in, this time from Karnataka politics. Karnataka Dalit Minister's folded hands appeal to senior Lingayat leader. Dalit Minister pleads with Malikarjun for coordination in Davanagare. Ready to fall at your feet. That is the emotional appeal made by the minister as Davanagare Congress fault lines come to the fore amid this public appeal. This is the first time Dalit minister who's seeking cooperation from the senior Lingayat leader. He says, admit differences, warning against wrong information. This is coming in from Karnataka. And Sagai Raj is joining me on this story. Sagai, what exactly is this all about? Why is this caste card being played? Why is a leader, why is a minister who is the prominent Dalit face talking about folding his hands? Why is he talking in this manner? What is happening in Davanagare?
3: So this is Davanagare district of Karnataka. SS Mallikarjun is a district in charge minister as well as a horticulture minister from that particular district. His father is an influential Lingayat leader and he was a former minister, and Mallikarjun's wife is a Lok Sabha MP and his son is an MLA from one of the constituency in Davanagare. So the entire district has been dominated by SS Mallikarjun and his family, and Vasanthappa is a first time Dalit MLA and minister. He was made a minister, and in a public forum he says that a lot of people try to influence him and mislead him by giving fake information about him, which will lead to misunderstanding between both the ministers. So he says that on the stage that he's even ready to fall in his feet and request him with a plea, pleading him with a folded hand, stating that there should be a lot of cooperation and he should help him in the district. And he has also said that nothing happens without SS Mallikarjun influence in the district. And even for a small development work, he needs the blessing of SS Mallikarjun. Remember, both those ministers from the Karnataka government, and Vasanthappa is a minister, first-time minister, and he pleads him in a public forum, which clearly shows that the dominance as well as the Congress infighting in the district.
0: All right, thank you very much for that, Sagai Raj, pointing out Congress infighting in the Davanagare district with the minister making a public statement that raises concerns about what exactly is happening in the Karnataka government. But it's time now for us to go across to Sakshi Batra of Business Today TV, who's got all the updates of the market. Over to you, Sakshi.
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0: Good morning, dear viewers. You're watching the Business Today show with me, Sakshi Batra. This is where I get you all the stock market opening action on the Lal Street. But first up, let's take a look at what's hot in the corporate and the financial world. Noel Tata and Tata Trust strike back, put the ball back in the RBI court with their latest proposal to restructure Tata Sons. Sources tell Business Today Television that board have put on notice, asked why it did not think of a similar strategy as well. Pharma stocks are in focus. Sun Pharma, Dr. Reddy's, Cipla, Biocon and Zydus Life, all after the US has exempted select specialty drugs from tariffs. India is among the 20 countries on the zero tariff list with $9.47 billion in pharma exports to the US. Gold prices on the COMEX slipped to an 8-week low after Iran deadlock continues. Brent crude oil is still above the $107 a barrel, increasing the chances of a rate hike by the US Fed. Gold is now down 7% in the month of September alone. OpenAI scraps the launch of its new Astra 6.1 AI model over fears that it could go rogue. Company says the system did not meet its safety and alignment standards. Big meeting at the White House tonight to discuss AI risks. SR Group subsidiary to invest around $18 billion in the new steel plant in the US. Donald Trump makes the announcement, calls it the largest steel plant in American history in Iowa. Will also create 8,000 jobs. We'll start off with the big news on the Tata Group. Viewers, a little over a week after being pushed into the corner by the board of the Tata Sons, Noel Tata has struck back hard. Tata Trusts last evening have submitted a proposal to restructure Tata Sons with an intention to keep it unlisted. The trusts, which hold 66% stake in Tata Sons, have proposed a merger of Tata Electronics, System Solutions and Tata Consulting Engineers with Tata Sons. In the statement, with trusts which have Noel Tata as their chairman, has said the strategic reorganization will ensure the new entity would neither be an NBFC nor a core investment company. Importantly, sources have told Business Today about this development. We have Krishna Gopalan now joining in to talk about what exactly can we expect going forward from here. Krishna, so Tata Sons seems to be having asked informally why did not think of such a solution before. Give us an understanding of how are you looking at what's next for the Tata Group at this point in time. Seems like Noel Tata is all set to pull all the strings in his favor to keep Tata Sons unlisted.
1: Yes, good morning, Sakshi. Happy to be here. I think it's the most remarkable development because now it's the first time that Tata Trust is kind of questioning this whole thing on why the entity needs to remain private. I just want to highlight a few points here. The proposal that's been outlined by Trust last night clearly says that it's going to be neither a core investment company nor an NBFC. So these two were basically moot points, and it appears as if that's been circumvented. The ball is now back in the board of Tata Sons, and they have to decide which way it's going to swing. I just want to highlight a critical point here. The point is the two Tata Trust nominees on the board of Tata Sons appear to have a problem, and they were kind of in dissonance when it came to critical decisions being taken. It'll be interesting to now notice how they decide to go about this particular point.
0: Absolutely. Krishna, this is definitely going to be keeping all eyes out on as to what could be the next development. What do you think Tata Sons could have in response, the group that was in favor of listing Tata Sons? What do you think their step will be next?
1: Well, there was a U-turn that took place. If you remember about a year ago, or even less than a year ago for a matter, the board of Tata Sons actually was not in favor of the listing. And it's a little hard to understand why the U-turn took place. Now, the ball is back in the court of Tata Sons, and they have to decide. The reappointment of N. Chandrasekaran, which came up for discussion on the 12th of September, had a 4-1 majority that went against Noel Tata. Now, how this plays would be interesting, because he's going to throw up the situation to say, this is a simplified structure, it's less complicated, so we ought to look at it. And if you look at the way the deal has been, or the structure has been kind of put in place, it's fairly straightforward, because he's looking at a situation where the CSC part is complied with, so is the NBFC part. So the Tata Sons board will be hard-pressed to say no to something like this right now, is my feeling.
0: Absolutely. Krishna, keep an eye out on all the developments. This is taking a shape that we all have to keep a close eye out on as well. And Krishna will be getting us all the key details every day for you on India Today, also viewers on the same. But of course, we'll continue to keep an eye out on the Tata Group stocks right now. Let's also quickly shift focus as to how the currency is shaping up. There's the rupee breaking on your screens now, 96.05 against the dollar. So the rupee is back above the 96 mark, viewers. It's down 7 paise vis-a-vis yesterday's closing action. We've seen the rupee open at 96.05 per dollar vis-a-vis a 95.98 per dollar close that we'd seen in yesterday's trading action. So some more trouble coming in for India, that the rupee is now falling even sharply now. Remember, we've also been seeing the crude oil prices elevated, and that is also exerting some pressure. Strengthening of the dollar is also exerting some pressure. And now you do see 96 mark coming in on your screens as far as the rupee is also concerned right now. But let's quickly also look at 3 minutes to go before the markets open. And this time again, you're looking at 22,732. About a 47 point of a round tick is what is expected, about 0.2% lower. But we're joined by Chakri Lokpriya, Managing Partner, RSB LLP, to share with us a fresh take on the markets. Chakri, good morning. Good to have you with us. Well, first up, you know, it's the expiry session. And of course, investors are even more nervous after what has played out in yesterday's trading action for the markets. It seems to be completely in a bear grip right now. And everything seems to be working against us, be it the crude oil prices, be it the escalating geopolitical tensions, and of course, the strengthening dollar, the FII outflows. How are you looking at how the scenario is playing out now? Everybody is talking about how much lower from here.
2: Good morning, Sakshi. You know, I think today's environment clearly indicates a weak outlook, at least for the short term, for two or three reasons. One is, of course, the US yields have gone up even higher. And Indian yields are also now pushing higher. With the oil now at about $108, that increases India's import bill. And that increases, at the same time, Indian IT is slowing down. So the exports revenue, the dollar inflow into the country is slowing down. And this will put further pressure, likely to put further pressure on the Indian rupee. And all this can lead to inflation, and inflation leads to slower growth. That's the outlook in the short term.
0: Absolutely. Chakri, what do you think about the central bank's position going forward from here? A week from now, we're going to be looking at RBI's meeting then. It follows already the global central bank's position on higher rates front as well. Do you think there's a chance of higher than expected rate hike this time around, or multiple rate hikes that could be coming in much ahead of what was being expected earlier from the RBI?
2: You know, I doubt it, because, you know, growth is also an important consideration for the RBI. Against that backdrop, Indian inflation is largely under control. Some of it is all imported inflation because of high oil prices. And therefore, I think it'll be a calibrated approach and not really a double rate hike.
0: Okay. What according to you, Chakri, is the biggest worry at this point in time for the markets?

0: consistently falling market?
1: Until now, financials and to an extent, and power, the entire power and power allied sectors were safe. But with a slowing growth, financials are also hurt. I think power still remains safe.
0: All right. So it is going to be power and financials for now, at least, as the preferred bets that Chakri is looking at. But we'll look at the market's opening and come back to that conversation. We have 22,730, about 49 points lower opening, about 0.1% lower for the Nifty. The Nifty Bank is down by 0.4%, 54,263 at this point in time. Private banks down by 0.4%. Let's also look at several other sectors. Only pharma and IT are hovering higher at this point in time. So defense is up, and banks are in fact on the lower end. You can look at even the metals that have lost some sheen, 0.6% lower. Autos, real estate, all about 0.5% lower in trade. On the Nifty again, the market breadth is towards the gaining stocks, towards the losing stocks. You can see just about 6 to 7 stocks that are gaining in strength. You have Dr. Reddy's Laboratories 1% higher. Sun Pharma is about 0.2% up. We have TCS, HCL Tech from the IT pack. From the healthcare pack, we also have Apollo Hospitals, Tata Consumer Products from the FMCG space. That's up. So pharma, IT, FMCG, the defensive pack really coming in forward. Pharma index clearly about 0.4% up, but even IT is now dabbling in and slipping into the red right now. India VIX about 1.4% higher, 13.8 levels at this point in time. So the markets have now even slipped further, 22,710, about 0.3% lower. So keep an eye out on 22,700, as that seems to be a tricky juncture at this point in time as well. Chakri, should one be really worried about the key levels on the Nifty? How much lower can we get from here? Or should one just focus on using these dips to build long positions? What would you advise clients and investors?
1: Yeah, this is a time to be cautious. And because, with oil moving higher, rupee falling further, and that creates a pull down effect on earnings. And therefore, how much the earnings cut, we still don't know at this point in time. It depends upon how long this conflict lasts and if oil corrects. So therefore, I'd be very cautious and build very slowly.
0: Okay, so you are still very cautious. Give me an understanding. If one has to really look at where are we at in terms of the losses? Last 2 years, we've already had zero returns on the Nifty, 10% lower from 2024 levels already. So in this kind of a corrective phase, which stage are we at? Are we closer to the bottoming out in any way? Are we in the middle? Are we just at the beginning of a long-drawn sell-off that could continue? How do you gauge the situation at this point?
1: The market, overall market, the Nifty that is, has valuations have come down to probably about 17, 18 times 1 year forward. Usually around 17 times is the normal range at which it bottoms out. But with, oil, etc., and all that being very high, it can trend down even lower. But I think it'll largely be range bound, not really losing much from further levels.
0: Absolutely. Do you think all eyes will be clearly on how the U.S.-Iran geopolitical tensions, how they shape up until the midterm election? Seems to be that the U.S. president is constantly talking about how they are, bent forward to win this war. Iran on its own is constantly talking about how they can keep this tension elevated up until the midterm elections. So, how is the situation likely to evolve, and what would that do to overall global macros like crude oil?
1: Now, if the oil prices continue to remain high until midterm elections, which is November, which is still about 3 months away, so that pretty much takes it to the end of calendar year 2026 of high oil prices for India, increases the import bill significantly. And therefore, what was supposed to have lasted a very short time has now turned out to be almost the entire year. And therefore, growth estimates for 27 will come down.
0: Absolutely. Growth estimates likely to come down as far as the earnings for companies back home are concerned. But let's also talk about what U.S. President Donald Trump is talking about as far as a major investment in steel manufacturing project in Iowa is concerned. $15 billion investment in major steel manufacturing project in Iowa by Mesabi Metallics, owned by Indian conglomerate SR Group, describing the project as a sign of revival in the U.S. manufacturing. Under his administration, the plant is expected to produce up to 10 million million tons of steel annually, with billions of dollars in investment and thousands

0: thousands of jobs. Let's listen in to what he had to say.
1: Another $95 billion to the U.S. economy, which is the number one economy in the world by far. Ms. Abe, I want to really hear from them. Perhaps I want to hear from them first. But this is a tremendous investment, and it's going to be over the next 10 years using advanced steelmaking technology. The plant will produce some of the highest quality, most affordable steel anywhere in the world. They're going to be making it here and using it here and also shipping it outside and do very well. This announcement, what do you think the total cost will be, your investment will be?
2: About $18 billion.
1: $18 billion. I heard 20. That means you're... He's pulling it back. I got a good price. So it's $18 billion. That's spent. Who could...
0: The Nifty, keep an eye out on viewers. We've slipped now 100 points lower, 22,679 right now. So the markets are further slipping in trade. Only pharma, and pharma alone is up by about 0.75%. You know, let me take a view on pharma index and the pharma stocks from you, Chakri. The U.S. has exempted several categories of specialty medicines from the proposed 100% pharma tariffs for India and 19 other countries. Do you see this as a significant relief for Indian pharma? Is that the reason why they're up, or is there a structural wind that's behind them that can continue to put this rally forward?
3: I think pharma continues to be a safe haven because, you know, the tariff continues to be exempted and, you know, the growth in the pharma continues, and therefore, because to protect inflation in the U.S., it's unlikely to have any tariffs. And, you know, individual companies like, for example, Sun Pharma is launching also drugs in the cardiovascular area, and that will help its own growth. So different companies are doing their own product launches, which is at a very good levels, and therefore pharma continues to be a strong place to invest.
0: So what kind of stocks are you looking at? Is it the OEMs? Is it going to be the API? Is it going to be rather the diagnostics and the hospital chains? What part really attracts you more at this point, despite having run up already in the last 6 months odd? Where do you still find value?
3: I think, you know, for instance, if you look at diagnostics and hospitals, they are largely a domestic play, and they largely benefit because of the growth of the Indian population, et cetera, and therefore the diseases, curing of the various diseases, and that volume growth will continue to remain strong. So companies like Apollo or Aster will continue to buy in the hospital space. On the other hand, pharmaceutical, Sun Pharma has a good deal of exports. Dr. Reddy has a good deal of exports. And those will continue to remain strong pockets. And those are the type of companies that we'll focus on.
0: Fair point. Let's also focus on the AI space, viewers. OpenAI has now paused the training of its latest AI models, including GPT 6.1 Astra, after agents were found to behave unexpectedly while searching U.S. government websites. The company says it will resume training only after adding stronger safeguards. Cyrus John is now joining in with the latest on the same as well. So, Cyrus, I think the fears of AI turning rogue are very much real. It's not any imaginative film anymore. We used to see these films where, you know, the AI commands are not being followed and they have their own strategies. And this is now being seen. What do you think this calls for as global AI focus has only increased for the better?
4: Good morning, Sakshi. Yes, finally, I think companies are taking cognizance of the fact that AI is right now operating without any human oversight. And that is one of the biggest concerns, I feel, when it comes to the whole AI development. I've been following AI for the past 4 years. And every stage of development, whenever we saw AI operating, it was always under human guidance. Yeah. But in the past couple of months, we are seeing AI just walking out onto the internet and hacking websites and tracing records which are maybe behind secured doors, maybe encrypted, but they are using that data. They are hacking into websites, and that's causing concern for all of these big companies that are developing these frontier models. And finally, OpenAI has gone out in public and said that, okay, we need to slow down. We need to be absolutely sure before we release a model out into the market that there are certain security, there are certain safeguards that are put in place before before things become difficult for them to roll back all of these updates. And all of this conversation started when Dario Amodei, who is the founder of Anthropic, he said that we need to slow down the development of frontier models. And now companies are realizing, okay, I think this gentleman is right. Elon Musk agreed, Sam Altman agreed. So they are now saying, okay, we will be absolutely sure about our capabilities, especially cybersecurity capabilities of our AI models, so they don't go about hacking the internet, and we'll put safeguards in place before we launch a final model out there. So I think this new era is going to be talking about, before any model is launched, the companies need to be absolutely sure that it is safe to operate not only by enterprises, but also single users like you and I. So I think this shift till mid-2027, we're going to see a lot of these frontier models come, but at a pace that is slowed down, but made sure that they are safe for people to use, because we're going to be seeing headlines about agents hacking the internet. And I think that's not going to slow down.
0: Absolutely. Cyrus, thanks a lot for getting us all of those updates. It is an interesting space to watch out for and to see how global AI chiefs are putting in more efforts and investments as far as more safeguards are concerned to ensure that the negative impact of AI is not seen across the board. But looking back home, IT space, which was seeing favor because the global AI chiefs called for a slowdown in AI developments. Chakri, what's your thought there on the IT space?
3: The IT industry today is trading at about 15, 16 times, which is below 2020 pandemic levels. But the big difference between then and now is that then the growth was fast, now the growth is slow. Largely, we're likely to see a flat growth at the top line for the IT sector, and therefore, I still would stay by the sidelines.
0: All right. Okay, Chatri. Thank you so much for being with us on the program and giving us all of these insights. Viewers, we are now risking taking out 22,650, 120 points lower. The expiry session has begun on a weak note. Pharma is the only index that's hovering about 0.5% higher. You have those pharma names stepping up in favor, but rest of the pack is all down. You have the banks, you have autos, you have small caps, mid caps, IT names, metals, all of them trending lower. A lot of stocks within the Nifty are down, I think barring just about 7-8 stocks. Rest all of the stocks within the Nifty are all down in trade. Tata Motors, passenger vehicles, HDFC Life, Bajaj Finance. You also have HDFC Bank, big heavyweights that are declining in trade. But it's a wrap on the show now, but we'll be back to track the closing action on the Lal Street at 3:05 p.m. Stay tuned for all the action there.
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0: Welcome back. We're bringing you breaking news now coming in as the Congress pits Lord Ram versus Lord Shiv. Revanth Reddy says BJP ignored Lord Shiv, who is the god of the poor. BJP stole Ram, who is the god of the rich. BJP is a party of the rich and turned Lord Ram into a political symbol. BJP does not say Har Har Mahadev. That is the comment coming in from Revanth Reddy, who says that BJP was successful in the north because it stole Lord Ram from the people. This is a claim coming in from Revanth Reddy on Monday, where he has said that Congress is successful only in the south but not in the northern states because the BJP stole Ram, who is revered in the north, while Shiv is worshipped in the southern states. It seems that this comment is now pitting one god against the other. Reddy was addressing a conclave organized by a media organization in Delhi and alleged that there will be an agitation in the country against the SIR, similar to the Simon Go Back stir witnessed during the freedom movement. Serious comments coming in from Revanth Reddy at this as he makes a statement at a media event. He says he also raised a race division on racial lines. He said, "We are Dravidians. People here in the north are Aryans. We are devotees of Shiva. These people are devotees of Lord Ram. BJP stole Ram. It's an emotion. It's a sentiment. Why does Modi ji not say Har Har Mahadev?" Now, this seems to be a very politically and socially fraught line that Revanth Reddy is taking, talking about Ram versus Shiv, Aryan versus Dravidian, and claiming that the BJP does not like it when we say Har Har Mahadev. He also says Shiv is the god of the poor while Ram is the god of the rich, and the BJP, being a party of the rich, has appropriated Lord Ram. Let's listen in to what Revanth Reddy has actually said.
1: हम द्रविड़ियंस है, यहाँ के आर्यन से हम शिव जी के भक्त है या राम जी के भक्त है, तो राम जी को बीजेपी ने
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0: So Revanth Reddy there drawing a line between gods, identifying them with the rich, the poor, the north and the south. It seems this may become another question of debate between the Congress and the BJP, as Revanth Reddy claims BJP ignores the poor and it stole Lord Ram, who is the god of the rich, and that is why they are in power in the north. A very complicated line, a very controversial line being drawn by Revanth Reddy when he claims that Shiv and Ram are worshipped differently in the north and the south, claiming that Shiv is the god of the poor while Ram is the god of the rich. Also drawing a racial line between Aryans and Dravidians. This conversation that Revanth Reddy was having is likely to create another controversy. I'm being joined by Abdul Bashir on the phone line. Abdul, why did Revanth Reddy make such a statement? It is one thing to say that the BJP has politicized Ram, but why draw a line between gods and why raise this racial question?
3: Well, Telangana Chief Minister Revanth Reddy has made these remarks while speaking at a private event organized by the Citizen Media Depend Network in Delhi, while drawing a contrast between the religious symbolism associated with the BJP and his own political and cultural identity. Revanth Reddy said this, that the BJP has appropriated Lord Ram as a political symbol. So this is not the first time that the Chief Minister has made such a comment. Well, the Chief Minister had been going, all guns blazing against the BJP. Well, when it comes to the political identity, He also questioned why BJP leaders predominantly use the slogan Jai Shri Ram instead of Har Har Mahadev. That is the argument that he put forward. Chief Minister Revanth Reddy went on to make a sharp political remark describing Lord Shiva as a god of war and Lord Ram as a god of rich, while calling the BJP as a party of rich. And this is not the first time, like I said, is Chief Minister Revanth Reddy is drawing a line between the BJP and his own party or his mindset regarding the BJP. But these remarks have now triggered a political debate over the use of religious symbolism in politics, is what we are learning.
0: All right, Abdul Bashir there bringing us that update. Revanth, this is not the first time that Revanth Reddy has raised such kind of a comment. Let's listen in once again to what he has actually said.
1: हम द्रविड़ियंस है, यहाँ के आर्यंस है, हम शिव जी के भक्त है या राम जी के भक्त है, तो राम जी को बीजेपी ने
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0: So clearly there, Revanth Reddy drawing a line between on the lines of not just the gods but the north and south, race as well as class. He's raising the question of rich versus poor, attacking the BJP, claiming that they've turned Ram into a political symbol and the BJP is a party of the rich, calling Lord Ram a god of the rich while Shiv is worshipped by the poor and is the god of the poor people. Also raising this line between north and south.

0: I've got Krishna Sagar Rao, who's the chief spokesperson of the Telangana unit of the Bharatiya Janata Party, on the phone line with me. Mr. Rao, welcome to India Today. Revanth Reddy claiming that BJP has not only politicized Lord Ram, turned him into a political symbol, but also drawing lines between Ram and Shiv, the North and South, the BJP and the Congress. How do you respond?
1: Revanth Reddy has left the governance to the wind, and he is now playing these silly games, even competing gods with each other. It's a hilarious thing. I mean, there is no substance to what he says. I mean, how is it that Ram is it is also funny for me to even rationalize what he's saying, because there is no rational in what he said. But, however, it has become a national issue, so I'm trying to explain how is one god poor man's and how is another god rich man's god. I mean, he has to probably go back to school to learn religion and devotion and to understand the mammothness of Hindu, not just as a religion but as a way of life. And Sri Ram was everybody's god and is everybody's god. So is Mahashiva, and Har Har Modi, Ghar Ghar Modi, the slogan in Varanasi was not just about Ram, it's all about BJP. It's about this country, it's about this geography, it's about Hindu as not religion, as a way of life. So we don't differentiate between gods. It is so sad that Congress Party is so bankrupt that it has to now differentiate and compete gods against each other. That goes to show how bankrupt they are ideologically and theologically.
0: Well, Mr. Rao, Revanth Reddy is also raising this question of rich versus poor, claiming that the BJP is a party of the rich. One side, of course, is what he said about the gods, but the other side is the question he's raising about North and South, rich and poor. How do you respond to that?
1: See, if you have 20 states electing our leaders, and when you elect a leader in a state, that is almost, in some states, more than 50%, and in some states, more than 35%. So, how is he talking about poor people not electing us? Now, Prime Minister Narendra Modi has been elected 3 times, and is he saying that only the rich has elected him? How stupid is that? How stupid and how silly is that? I think Revanth Reddy is just playing some free will games. Instead of governing, he has given a lot of promises to the poor people. Now he is only talking about poor people and gods instead of delivering on what he has promised poor people.
0: All right.
1: Where is the unemployment bonus? Where is the one tula of gold? Where is the pensions for the farmers? Where are the guarantees which the Congress Party and CM Revanth?
0: All right, Mr. Rao, stay on with me, please. I'm also being joined by Krishank from the BRS. Mr. Krishank, thank you very much for joining India Today on this story. Revanth Reddy drawing a line between gods, saying that the BJP has politicized Ram, but in the South they worship Shiv, who is the god of the poor. How does the BRS look at this comment coming in when a line is being drawn between Ram and Shiv, rich and poor, and Aryans and Dravidians?
2: Well, historically, spiritually, Revanth Reddy is wrong, because Telangana is a land of Bhadrachalam, Sri Ram's temple, which equally at the same time we have the Kondagattu Hanuman temple also, which is also very prominent. We do say Jai Sri Ram slogans. At the same time, yes, we equally pray for Shivji also. But how can Revanth Reddy draw the parallels, making it North India and South India divide, and also linking it with parallel division between the gods? This is not acceptable. But at the same time, we should actually think, how can a chief minister, that too from the Congress Party, speak such language? The reason here is he wants to divert from serious issues. The 200 crore government land which has been allocated to his own younger brother's company is being questioned by the opposition party here. A shell company, how can he allocate land, and how an intermediate failed younger brother Anumula Kondal Reddy, has become a aerospace and defense expert suddenly. This is one prominent issue.
0: So, Mr. Krishan, let me also bring this right back to what Revanth Reddy has said. He's also claimed that the BJP is a party of the rich, that they are discriminating against the poor, and that is why they have politicized Ram, who is a god of the rich.
2: Well, most importantly, we should observe that here the Bharatiya Janata Party in Telangana is actually silent. The prime opposition, BRS, has been questioning on people's issues, the 22A lands issue, his promises, his 420 promises, guarantees. This is very strategic of Revanth Reddy to actually bring Bharatiya Janata Party to the debate. This is how Revanth Reddy, by raising the God's issue, because Bharatiya Janata Party, they themselves have failed their Telangana promises, but you should actually question the union government, which has failed in delivering their promises to Telangana. Being almost for 15 years, this is their third term in government of India. But instead of that, he chose to pick up the religious debate because he knows very well that this will actually give chance for the Bharatiya Janata Party to speak, and thus Telangana's prominent issues, their guarantees, their declarations are totally bypassed. Right. From any kind of discussion.
0: All right, Mr. Krishan, stay on with me. I still have Mr. Rao from the BJP, from the Telangana BJP. Mr. Rao, if you can hear me, can you respond to what the BRS leader has said? The BRS leader says the BJP has been silent. Revanth Reddy has raised these issues because the BJP, which is supposed to be in the opposition in the state, is not saying anything. It is the BRS which is carrying the opposition in the state.
1: My friend Krishank doesn't understand that if at all anybody is fighting in the state, it's only BJP. And TRS party has got actually collusion agreements with Congress. And that is why they're sitting idle. They didn't even go to the assembly in the backdrop of they getting suspended. They were just going to movies nowadays and watching movies together rather than fighting Congress. So, you know, if at all anybody is unemployed as being a primary opposition party, it is BRS party. And my friend Krishank should understand that BJP is not the primary opposition party. We only have 8 MLAs. But still we are fighting. I think you should appreciate that. The next thing is that Revanth Reddy has zero governance capability. It's been proven day and again. And today he is just passing time by making these kind of comparisons and competition between gods and talking about poor god and rich god and, you know, all those silly issues which are getting mainstreamed. And the mainstream issue of governance is being put back.
0: All right, Mr. Rao, if I can ask one more question to you on what Mr. Reddy has said. He has said that the BJP has politicized Ram and that is why they are in power in the north. The allegation is that the BJP does not respect other gods, particularly does not. Why does the BJP not say Har Har Mahadev? And why is it always, and across this country, why is it always about Ram?
1: No, I think that's what I said even earlier. I think he is unconscious while he is the chief minister of this state. He doesn't understand that a religion or a way of life of Hindu accepts and worships and devotes themselves to all gods. And there is no one single god. And it's not just Shiva as a single god, nor Shri Ram as a single god. There is the godliness that has many shapes. Even some plants and stones are being worshipped by Hindus as gods. So first of all, he has to learn the basis of Hinduism and the understanding of how we worship all gods. And
0: okay.
1: Neither poor nor rich has a preference to one god. And Bharatiya Janata Party never politicized anything.
0: Okay.
1: We haven't politicized gods. We only protected the integrity of Hindus by ensuring that.
0: All right, Mr. Rao, let me also take this question back to Krishank from the BRS. Krishank, the Revanth Reddy not just talking about the divides between the gods, he's also talking about Aryan versus Dravidian divide. How do you see this remark in the context of the Telangana and the larger Indian politics?
2: Well, Revanth Reddy has not studied the history properly, nor does he have a vision properly. You know, suddenly he props up with such comments. At least has he been fighting for that? And someday suddenly he says that, you know, Gandhi family is supreme. Today he comes up with Dravidian politics. The core point here is his corruption, his scams here. And we want to ask the Bharatiya Janata Party. They say that they are fighting Revant Reddy and his government. Then why hasn't their investigating agencies? Because Bharatiya Janata Party, talking to the galleries, they say Revant Reddy's government is corrupt, scams. But why haven't the investigating agencies till now booked Revant Reddy? The minister Pongulati has been involved in 650 crore scam, ED raid. What happened? No details about the ED raids on it. So there are many such cases where Revant Reddy is actually being protected by the Telangana BJP. 9 days, a POXO accused, MOS of the Bharatiya Janata Party, 9 days he was absconding. Revant Reddy could not catch him.
0: Okay.
2: And now they come with this as a political debate because there is a major by-election going to come. It's a slap on the face of Rahul Gandhi where Danam Nagender has faced the disqualification. They want to divert that issue.
0: There is
2: no prospects to win the two graduate seats. That is why they want to divert the issue. He has failed every sector. And that is why the same Bharatiya Janata Party's textbook is being played by the ex-ABVP, ex-RSS man Revant Reddy, bringing the gods into the debate.
0: Rather than
2: talking about Telangana's administration.
0: All right. Thank you very much for joining us, Krishank from the BRS and Mr. Rao from the BJP. Both of them responding to what the Telangana Chief Minister Revant Reddy has said, a controversial statement drawing lines between gods, between North and South, and between Aryans and Dravidians. It is likely that this may create more of a political controversy going forward. And that's all we can pack in for you in this edition of the news. More news and updates will continue on the other side of a very short break. Keep watching India Today.

0: History is getting a new chapter on screen, and Ranabali is taking audiences deeper into the past before the film even arrives. Vijay Devarakonda and Rashmika Mandanna are set to reunite in the period action drama, and ahead of its release, the makers have announced a four-part documentary series titled Never Forget the Truth series.
1: I've been hearing quite the stories from the Madras presidency.
0: Taking to social media, the makers revealed that the series will explore forgotten chapters of history connected to the world of the film. The four chapters are titled The Famine We Forgot, The History We Forgot, The Men We Forgot, and the final chapter, The Last Load. Meanwhile, Ranabali is set to hit theatres on 16th October, with Vijay playing a Rayalaseema man who rises against British rule and Rashmika as his wife and partner in the struggle. Hollywood actor Arnold Vosloo also stars as the British oppressor Sir Theodore Hector. Entertainment Bureau, India Today.

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1: Mutual funds, sahi hai.
2: Girnar, ek chai ho jaye.

0: A very good morning to all our viewers. You're watching India's Agenda on India Today with me, Anjali Pandey. Lots lined up for you in this bulletin. But first, let's take a look at the headlines this hour. Delhi Minister Parvesh Verma faces heat over Slapgate. Non-cognizable report filed by cops after victim complaints. Aam Aadmi Party MLA Jarnail Singh faces FIR for obstructing officials from duty. Parvesh Verma and Aam Aadmi Party in war of words over who is at fault. Full-blown political war of words over Chief Election Commissioner. Rahul Gandhi visits slum in Delhi's Yamuna Bank, claims 727 names removed. Election Commission denies all charges. Key meet of senior Congress leaders today to force ouster of Gyanesh Kumar. Congress pits Lord Ram versus Lord Shiva. Revanth Reddy says BJP ignores Lord Shiv, god of poor, and claims BJP stole Lord Ram, who's the god of rich. BJP hits back, says Congress dividing Lord Ram and Shiv into north-south.
1: हम हरा हरा महादेव बोले तो उन लोगों को पसंद नहीं है. गरीब लोगों का भगवान है शिवजी, अमीर लोगों का भगवान है रामजी. तो बीजेपी तो अमीर पार्टी है.
0: Veera Mani sex scandal probe widens in Tamil Nadu. Another POXO case filed against Granite Baron. Complaint filed by parents of minor who allegedly ended life in 2016. Child rights body takes cognizance. Fact-finding team to visit Chennai soon. Tukaram Munde and company on a roll in Maharashtra. Another century-old eatery shut. FDA suspends Kiani & Co. license. Curtains down on 122-year-old cafe. Rat droppings, flies and cockroaches found. Over 50 tons food seized by Food and Drug Administration. FBI puts gangster Goldie Brar in top 10 wanted list, puts $1 million bounty on gangster Goldie Brar, leads Bishnoi crime gang in North America. FBI warns Goldie Brar is armed and dangerous. And at the top of this hour, we're getting some breaking news. This is regarding the Election Commission row. Now, Maharashtra Chief Electoral Officer has flagged key limitations in the ECI Net software. He has sought five changes from the Election Commission. In a September 24 letter, the Maharashtra CEO pointed out that electoral registration officers have certain discretionary powers under the existing rules, but the software does not always provide the functionality needed to exercise them. He has sought an option for EROs to exempt a person from a hearing. He has also sought an additional other equivalent document option beyond the 13 documents listed in the notices, and has also sought greater flexibility for EROs to dispose of logical discrepancies. So there are five changes that the Maharashtra CEO is seeking from the Election Commission. This is regarding the ECI Net software. Remember, these concerns were also raised by the opposition. The opposition parties were also flagging these concerns related to the ECI Net software, that how it limits the powers of the EROs. On paper, the EROs have discretionary powers, but they are not able to exercise those powers because of the limitations on the ECI Net software. My colleague Vidya is with us with more details on this. Vidya, why is it that the law has given a lot of powers to the EROs, but they are not able to exercise them because of the limitations on the ECI Net? Will any action be taken by the Election Commission now that these changes have been sought by the Maharashtra CEO?
2: Well, as we have seen that it's not just the Maharashtra CEO, and before that, this the election commissioners themselves had also varied from the EC chief election commissioner's opinion on this. But however, nothing really was done on this issue. But however, we did see that EROs have been raising it. Earlier, it was the Goa electoral officer who we had seen had raised this similar issues about how 97 voters could not be, in spite of the fact that they had been found to, have the relevant documents and that they could actually go through. However, it was not being allowed, and the system was per se the IT, the issue that has been arising in this has not been dealt with properly by the ECI. It does appear so, and that's one of the reasons why we did see S. Chokalingam, who is the CEO of Maharashtra, the electoral body here. He himself had also flagged this. There are many issues that he has pointed out as to how there are, the law provides for, say, for example, 14 kinds of documents, not just the 13 that have been specified in ECI, and 14 can be other documents that can be relevant in many cases wherein, say, for example, if there are sex workers, there are tribals who might not have those 13 documents. So the 14 document could be of valid, and that should be permitted as it is permitted in law. However, the ECI net does not permit the EROs to, add in those documents, and thus those voters are being left out. So there are various issues that have been flagged by the ECI, of the ECI net, by the EROs, and this is the second time after Goa we are seeing that this is the second time that something like this has happened. And in, the ECI is certainly should have taken notice of this, in spite of the fact that the two commissioners had been varying from the ECI net about the centralization, the IT, and in fact Chokalingam had also written to the senior deputy election commissioner. Apart from that, he had also written to the DG IT cell, but nothing has seems to have really happened until now. But we'll really have to wait for the election commissioner to state as to whether there are going to be any modifications in the software that is limiting the voters instead of adding more voters in onto the voting list that are to be prepared. In Maharashtra, remember,
0: all right,
2: the entire exercise of SIR is to be finished and final roll call has to be by November. So we do have some time, and we hope that the system does change to include more people who are being left out. Because remember, in Maharashtra, there are about 2 crore people who have been left out because of this new electoral system that has been put in place.
0: All right, Vidya. Thank you so much for all those details. Concerns have been raised by the Maharashtra Chief Electoral Officer over the ECI net, and he has also sought 5 changes to the ECI net. Now, the argument is that there are a lot of discretionary powers that are given to the EROs, but they are not able to exercise those powers because of the limitations on the software. So, 5 changes have been sought from the Election Commission. So far, there has been no reaction from the Election Commission. It remains to be seen what action is taken further in this case. The political battle over special intensive revision is only getting sharper, even as the opposition mounts pressure on the chief election commissioner and seeks his resignation over the issue. Leader of opposition Rahul Gandhi has now raised another allegation over the voter list revision, this time in Delhi. Rahul Gandhi has said that 728 people living in Delhi's Bela estate were on the electoral roll before, but after the special intensive revision, only one name remains on the roll. He has alleged that this amounts to vote chori. The Election Commission has pushed back against Rahul Gandhi's allegations, saying that the area was earlier used for agricultural activity, which ended in 2021, while the dwelling units there were demolished in 2022-23. It said that BLOs could not find people residing at those registered addresses during the SIR verification process, and the Election Commission maintains that being moved to the absent, shifted, dead and duplicate list does not mean the right to vote has been permanently lost and eligible voters can seek re-enrollment through the prescribed process. Meanwhile, the Congress is set to hold a key meeting today. The meeting will be chaired by Party President Mallikarjun Kharge, with the party expected to discuss its strategy on the demand for the removal of Chief Election Commissioner Gyanesh Kumar. The India bloc, meanwhile, is scheduled to meet tomorrow to formulate a joint strategy on the CEC row and also the SIR issue. Opposition parties are also likely to discuss filing a fresh notice seeking the CEC's removal in the parliament.
3: 729 वोट हैं यहां पे एक व्यक्ति को आपने एसआईआर में डाला है वोटर लिस्ट पे नाम है इनका, आपने उतार दिया उनका नाम। मकान से कुछ लेना देना नहीं होता है वोट का। इनका नाम वोटर लिस्ट, मेरी बात सुनिए, इनका नाम वोटर लिस्ट पे है और था और सालों से है। इनका नाम आपने आपने किस बेसिस, वोटर लिस्ट पे नाम है इनका, आपने उतार दिया उनका नाम।
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0: Let's now understand what is the Congress Party's big game plan. So the core objective is to force resignation or legal removal of Chief Election Commissioner Gyanesh Kumar. So the Congress Party is seeking to create sufficient political and legal pressure for his resignation or removal through the constitutionally prescribed process. They're also highlighting alleged unilateral decisions by Gyanesh Kumar. So they are questioning the decisions that the Congress Party alleges were taken without adequate consultation with the other two election commissioners. And they are also ramping up heat on the so-called split in the Election Commission. So they are publicizing the reported differences within the Election Commission and also the demand for greater transparency over its functioning. In fact, the Congress Party is also ramping up aggression on the controversial voter roll deletions, and they are intensifying scrutiny of deletions, as we've already seen Rahul Gandhi doing that yesterday in Delhi. And Congress alleges that some voters may have wrongly been excluded. And they are also targeting alleged Gen Z voter exclusion. So they are focusing their attention on claims that young or first-time voters have faced difficulties in getting enrolled or retaining their names on the voter rolls. In fact, the Congress Party has also launched a nationwide vote chori narrative. They are turning these allegations of electoral roll irregularities into a broader national political campaign centered on voting rights and electoral integrity. And we've already seen how they've been staging street protests and marches. They are taking the issue beyond the parliament and courts through rallies, demonstrations and grassroots mobilization. The focus is on high-stakes states. So they are using electoral roll controversies in states such as Maharashtra, Jharkhand, Madhya Pradesh and Rajasthan to build a wider national campaign. And let's also now understand the BJP's forceful counter to this strategy, the big SIR fight back by the BJP. So the BJP is painting the SIR stir as a bid to shield Rahul Gandhi's failures. They've been claiming that how Rahul Gandhi has failed to lead Congress to victories, and that is why they are using this SIR as an excuse to shield Rahul Gandhi. The BJP is shaming Congress on accepting poll victories but crying on losses. So the BJP is also saying that in the states where Congress Party wins, there they claim that the elections were fair, but in the states where they lose, they start crying about the EVMs and about how the Election Commission is biased. They're also accusing Congress of malicious weakening of democratic institutions. So they are claiming that by raising questions on the poll panel and by staging protests, this is a weakening of the democratic institution is what Congress Party is doing. The BJP is also painting Election Commission as united and is calling the differing views proof of robust democracy. So this is exactly what the Election Commission had also stated, that all the decisions were taken unanimously and differing views show that there's democracy in the poll panel. And the BJP is also highlighting that special intensive revision was approved by the Chief Election Commissioner along with the two Election Commissioners. So it was a unanimous decision decision, not a decision which was taken solely by the Chief Election Commissioner Gyanesh Kumar. It is also pointing to Supreme Court wetting of voter roll revision, and it has also pointed out that Form 6 updates were in fact approved by the top court. So a lot of questions were being raised by the form on the Form 6 by the opposition, to which the BJP has said that and pointed out that it was in fact approved by the top court. It has also highlighted the inclusion of crores of new Gen Z voters. So contrary to what the opposition has been saying, contrary to what the Congress party has been claiming, that there were difficulties which were faced by the Gen Z voters, the first-time voters, in getting their names added to the voter rolls, the BJP is highlighting how there were crores of new Gen Z and young voters who were added to the voter rolls. Let's also take a look at the impeachment push by the opposition against the Chief Election Commissioner Gyanesh Kumar. So the first notice was issued on March 12th earlier this year. The charge by the opposition against Gyanesh Kumar was that he's biased and there are lapses in the special intensive revision. But this notice was rejected by the Rajya Sabha chairperson and also by the Lok Sabha speaker. Then came the second notice, which came on April 24th. 73 opposition Rajya Sabha MPs claimed misbehavior by Gyanesh Kumar. Now, this notice is still pending. There is no action that has been taken on this notice, whether it has not been approved, neither it has been rejected. Now, there's a third notice, but there were, after reports claimed that decisions were not taken unanimously in the Election Commission and there was internal rift that was reported, then the opposition decided that they will be pushing for impeachment motion against the Chief Election Commissioner, but the draft is still being prepared by the opposition. And now shifting focus to the state of Uttar Pradesh, Congress remains defiant over getting a bigger share in seat sharing in Uttar Pradesh. Its state in charge, Rajendra Pal Gautam, has now asserted that his party will contest at least 150 seats and is also preparing for all 403 seats in the state, adding that seat sharing talks between the Samajwadi Party and Congress will be held in October with an attempt to finalize and lock in the seats. India Today has learned that while Congress is eyeing 150 seats, Samajwadi Party is ready to offer only 85 to 90 seats, and that the two sides are in a tussle over the Rae Bareli Amethi seats, where Samajwadi Party wants to contest 3 to 4 seats, but Congress is not ready to give up its bastions. Now, amid this, Akhilesh Yadav has decided to skip the crucial India bloc meeting tomorrow on September 30th. Congress MP Imran Masood has targeted the Samajwadi Party supremo and said that it is his loss if he is upset and that he needs to keep a bigger heart to lead the alliance. The Samajwadi Party has played down the rift and asserted that both the parties will contest the polls together and that the final decision on seats will be taken by the top leadership.
6: Abhi baat chit shuru ho jayegi next month, kyunki abhi hamara jo sangathan sarjan ka tha wo lagbhag final hai, aaj uske upar bhi meeting hai. बहुत जल्दी संगठन को हम डिक्लेयर करेंगे. सम्मानजनक 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

0: Namaskaram, good morning, hello and welcome to the India Today Conclave South. We didn't find a better way to kick off proceedings than with this lovely traditional welcome and a glimpse for all of you of what to expect over the next 2 days here at the India Today Conclave South. I'm joined by Nagarjun Dwarkanath, Preeti Chaudhary. Good morning to all of our viewers. We're just moments away from kicking off the 7th edition of the India Today Conclave South. The theme this time is Surging South, which I find very, very fitting. Preeti, I think the most contentious question, and that's why I come straight to you, is whether the South is surging ahead of the others.
1: I don't know about the South is surging ahead, but I'm always glad to be here. And I think India Today is glad to be here once again, especially in Kochi. It's stunning. It is truly lovely. And, you know, we can get into... It's an eternal question in India, the south-north divide, and I am outnumbered here, if you can actually see.
0: I'm
1: totally outnumbered here, but completely at home. South or north, I think nothing makes you feel at home when you come to Kochi. The hospitality is so warm, the people are lovely in Keralam, and I think we are so glad to be back. Our hearts are full. The next 2 days, we're going to have a packed conclave, the biggest newsmakers on this stage, and we so, so look forward to it.
2: In fact, the first time that all the chief ministers of the southern part of India have chosen India Today to make their point, it was started from Chief Minister Vijay in Tamil Nadu, D.K. Shivkumar, V.D. Satishan. So we have got the newsmakers of the southern India choosing India Today platform to put their thoughts and views, clearly saying that South means India Today.
0: No, very true. And you're right.
1: Even that North means India Today.
2: in this context, yeah, of Southern Conclave.
0: I think... what we're seeing right now, by the way, this event is happening at the Bolgatti Palace. So if you know, close to the Bolgatti Palace in Bolgatti, if you know Keralam, you know Kochi, you know that this is a heritage part of the state. And we found it fitting that we have the event here to also highlight the beauty of Keralam. I think we all woke up to a great view this morning, which we can totally get used to. But what's also amazing over the next 2 days about this kind of an event, Naga, is that it's not focused on one state. You know, we're looking at the South as a block, because I think each state has something very different that it brings to the table. Each state has its own highlight, its own growth story that we're going to be highlighting.
2: Absolutely. There's a healthy fight between the six states here in terms of industry investments. We have Nara Lokesh, who's there tomorrow. We have KT Rama Rao. So each one of these newsmakers are fighting for theirs. Piece of cake among themselves in the southern part of India, and also they seem to be united because there are three Congress governments here, Kerala, Karnataka, and in Tamil Nadu coalition. So they also have some issues that they come
0: Telangana.
2: So they come together on some issues like the delimitation, the language issue, and also the financial devolution from the centre. So these are all the talking points that they would be having, and we have newsmakers from the coalition of the NDA, TDP ministers are here tomorrow. So they also have another counter view to what the Congress counterparts have to say. So it's going to be a holistic view of what the southern politicians want out of this conclave.
0: Preeti, what's the one session you're looking forward to the most?
1: There are so many sessions. There are a lot of sessions that I am going to be moderating. And I think what's really lovely about the India Today Conclave is that there's not one single unilateral thought that comes on the stage. What you will see is diverse opinion. You'll see diverse political opinion, even in business. I think while each... a state in the South has etched its own trajectory where growth is concerned, each of those states have a very, very markedly different trajectory. And I think that in itself is celebrating the South. But okay, so I'll tell you what I'm really looking forward to. I'm looking forward to having the Chief Minister back here, because a lot of our leaders today, you know, and that's what really happens, but we're going to get some of them who haven't been able to make it today because there is the CWC. So lots going on politically up in the North. But we're going to get all those leaders back here tomorrow. So what I'm interested is, even when we get the likes of Nara Lokesh and we have... some of the allies of the BJP or the BJP on what they think and what their stand is in the current political context. And there's a lot happening, as we know. So it'd be interesting. We haven't quite heard their opinion. You'd hear maybe nits and pieces of what maybe Chandrababu Naiduji feels.
0: Correct.
1: And to have all of that opinion in one stage, I think it's going to be a tad bit interesting.
0: Aga, which session are you looking forward to? Quickly.
2: In fact, I'm looking at the Chief Minister because he's just coming out of the fresh CWC that will happen today. So we'll have an...
0: Keralam Chief Minister.
2: The Keralam Chief Minister, because he'll have an extensive view of what exactly happened in CWC. And we are lucky to have this conclave on these 2 days because there's a lot of hot topics. talks going around in India right now. So there'll be a lot of deliberations on it, but Chief Minister V.D. Satheesan's session is what I'm keenly looking forward to.
0: The last time we had him, literally broke the internet. So I think that's the perfect way to set the stage for the session. It'll be the grand finale tomorrow. Last session of the day, we'll have the Keralam Chief Minister here. But let's kick things off. Thonakam, please go ahead. Enjoy.

0: to open a savings account.
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0: स्मॉल बैंक
1: स्मॉल privilege savings account, garima savings account, maxima business, edge current account, business maxima business privilege, rdf, there's nothing small about them.
0: Okay.
1: Oh, jeevan, nothing small about us.

0: Welcome back. We're getting some breaking news. Aap MLA and aides attacked Delhi police officer. Delhi cop was recording a video and he was assaulted at the Aam Aadmi Party rally. And this was all caught on camera. Aam Aadmi Party MLA and workers pouncing on the cop. We'll show you the visuals. In fact, those visuals are on your screens right now. On the right side, you can see how they were pouncing on the cop. The cop was filming in civil clothes, beaten by Aam Aadmi Party cadres. So he was not wearing his uniform. And this assault comes amid Kejriwal's visit to Tilak Nagar. He had visited Tilak Nagar yesterday, where the slap gate happened. Remember, a day before yesterday, Parvesh Verma, the Delhi PWD minister, had slapped a man named Sahib Singh, who was part of the Aam Aadmi Party team. And he was also recording a video day before yesterday. That is when Parvesh Verma had slapped him. Now, yesterday, when Aam Aadmi Party convener Arvind Kejriwal visited the same spot, that is when Aam Aadmi Party MLA and his aides pounced on the cop, who was there in civilian clothes. As you can see in these visuals, these are the visuals from yesterday. And this is from Tilak Nagar, where Arvind Kejriwal had visited. And these are Aam Aadmi Party workers who have surrounded the cop, who was not in his uniform, and these Aam Aadmi Party MLA and his aides pounced on the cop. Happened in Tilak Nagar, which is the same spot where day before yesterday there was a whole drama where Parvesh Verma, the Delhi PWD minister, had gone for a road inspection, and that is where he had slapped a man named Sahib Singh, who was a part of the Aam Aadmi Party team. And then yesterday, when Aam Aadmi Party convener Arvind Kejriwal visited the same spot, that is when this incident happened, where Aam Aadmi Party MLA and the aides of the MLA pounced on the cop, who was not in his uniform, as you can see in these visuals. My colleague Anshul Singh is now joining us with more details on this. Anshul, help us understand what exactly transpired yesterday on Arvind Kejriwal's visit to Tilak Nagar that resulted in the Aam Aadmi Party workers pouncing on the cop.
1: Well, yes, this incident happened when the Aam Aadmi Party convener Arvind Kejriwal actually visited the site on which Parvesh Verma allegedly went ahead and slapped the Aam Aadmi Party worker while he was present over there. And naturally, there was heavy security deployment that was made to ensure security of Arvind Kejriwal. And it is an SOP that is followed by police personnel across the country that in such situations where there is a crowd that gathers over here and there is a VVIP person who is present over there, there are a few personnel who are deployed in plain clothes. These are either members of the special staffs or the local intelligence unit. Their work over there is to actually go ahead and gather local intelligence to be amongst the crowd and to figure out if at all there is some antisocial element who might try to take the law and order situation in their hand. Now, as this said head constable was recording the video of the entire periphery in which Arvind Kejriwal was present over there, along with the Aam Aadmi Party MLA Jarnal Singh was present over there, just to ensure that if at all there is any untoward incident happens, that could be recorded in the cameras of the Delhi police. At that point in time, a tussle initially broke out between Jarnal Singh and the said head constable, in which it can be seen in the video as well that the Aam Aadmi Party MLA from Tilak Nagar initially pushed the said head constable from behind, and then the other workers of the Aam Aadmi Party went ahead and pounced on him. Now, the Delhi police says that the said head constable has sustained several injuries in this alleged assault that has happened on him. The MLC of the person has been done. And now it is very, very likely that the Delhi police could actually register an FIR into this entire matter. So it remains to be seen if at all there will be any named accused in this FIR per se. And also, what kind of charges would the Delhi police or the head constable press against those who have gone ahead and assaulted him in the incident that happened yesterday at approximately 4:30 p.m.
0: All right, Anshul, thank you for those details. So it remains to be seen whether any action will be taken against any particular accused in this case, whether any FIR will be filed in this case. You can see in these visuals what happened yesterday on Arvind Kejriwal's visit to Tilak Nagar is the Aam Aadmi Party MLA and his aides pounced on a cop who was not in his uniform, as you can clearly see in these visuals. And this was the same spot where day before yesterday, Parvesh Verma had slapped Sahib Singh. And some more news coming in. This is from Karnataka, where breakfast event sparks Congress versus Congress fight. Congress MLA Tanveer Seth miffed with fellow Congress leader Yathindra Siddaramaiah. So Congress MLA Tanveer Seth was unhappy over Yathindra Siddaramaiah's delay and he walked out of the event. So Congress MLA Tanveer Seth expressed displeasure after District in Charge Minister Dr. Yathindra Siddaramaiah arrived late for a breakfast event organized for Dasara Mahouts and Kavadis in Mysuru. And the district administration had scheduled the breakfast at 8:45 a.m. But Yathindra did not arrive on time, leaving the Kavadis and their families waiting for nearly an hour. So Tanveer Seth, who had waited at the venue, eventually left, reportedly questioning over the phone whether the Mahouts and Kavadis could be made to wait for breakfast. Yathindra Siddaramaiah later arrived and served breakfast to the Kavadis. Listen in.
2: ನೀವು ಸಂಘಟಿತರಾಗಿರಪ್ಪ ಎಲ್ಲ ಸರಿ ಆಗುತ್ತೆ ಸಂಘಟನೆ ಫಸ್ಟ್ ಮಾಡಿ ನೀವು ಸಂಘಟಿತರಾಗಿರಪ್ಪ ಎಲ್ಲ ಸರಿ ಆಗುತ್ತೆ ಸಂಘಟನೆ ಫಸ್ಟ್ ಮಾಡಿ ನೀವು ಸಂಘಟಿತರಾಗಿರಪ್ಪ ಎಲ್ಲ ಸರಿ ಆಗುತ್ತೆ ಸಂಘಟನೆ ಫಸ್ಟ್ ಮಾಡಿ ನೀವು ಸಂಘಟಿತರಾಗಿರಪ್ಪ ಎಲ್ಲ ಸರಿ ಆಗುತ್ತೆ ಸಂಘಟನೆ ಫಸ್ಟ್ ಮಾಡಿ
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0: 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Sagar, why was Yathindra Siddaramaiah late to this event? And we can clearly see how Tanveer Seth has expressed his displeasure over the delay.
4: Absolutely. And if you notice that Yathindra Siddaramaiah justified stating that he had moved out to a new house and there was a lot of hassle inside this house because he was unable to find out few things. And that is the reason he was late for more than an hour. But Tanveer Seth said that Maos and their families are waiting for from 8:45 a.m. and they waited for more than an hour. And this is not the way that you have to treat them because it's the festival of Dasara. It is a protocol which is being followed. And I cannot wait anymore further for this particular event and for the minister. And he walked out and he openly expressed his displeasure while talking over the phone. While talking to someone, he said that he can be late for something else, but not making Maos wait for this particular breakfast meeting.
0: All right, Sagar, thank you for those details. So, Yathindra Siddaramaiah arrived late at a breakfast event. This is a breaking news that's coming in from Karnataka, where a breakfast event sparked Congress versus Congress fight. So, Congress MLA Tanveer Seth was miffed with fellow Congress leader Yathindra Siddaramaiah, who arrived late, and Tanveer Seth was reportedly unhappy over this delay by Yathindra Siddaramaiah to the event. Some more news coming in. This is from Tamil Nadu, where fisherfolk are up in arms against Chief Minister Vijay. Fishermen are protesting against the new secretariat. They are protesting the plans of new secretariat in Pattinapakkam. And my colleague Apoorva is in fact joining us with the latest detail on this protest being staged by the fishermen. Apoorva, over to you. Give us the latest update and tell us about the demands that are being raised by the fishermen.
5: Well, you know, these protests are continuing on here. We are in Pattinam Pakkam, where, as you can see, several fisherwomen and men, the fisher community, have come out here protesting against the proposed plan for a new secretariat. In fact, that's what, since the plan was announced, GO was passed by the Tamil Nadu government, wherein they had said that the new Tamil Nadu secretariat will be made at Pattinam Pakkam. This is the protest that are taking forth over here as well. Several fishermen community members have arrived here at Pattinam Pakkam and they are protesting. In fact, they are seated down and they are doing a sort of an ahimsa protest over here as well. This is not the first day that these protests are going on. Several days earlier as well, since the announcement of the GO, we've seen protests that are going on. And over here, we're also, seeing... அக்கா இங்க போராட்டம் நடக்குது, எதுக்காக நீங்க
6: போராட்டம்?
7: இங்க தலைமைச் செயலகம் வரக்கூடாதுன்ட்டு, எங்களுக்கு வாழ்வாதாரம் இங்கதான், எங்களுக்கு இங்க வீடு கட்டி, எங்களோட இடம் இது, இங்க அவங்க தலைமைச் செயலகம் கட்ட நாங்க விட மாட்டோம், எங்களுக்கு இங்க வீடு கட்டி கொடுக்கணும். இங்க தொழில் எல்லாம் இங்கதான் இருக்கு, பிஷர்மேன் நாங்க மீன் பிடிக்கிற தொழில் தான், எல்லாம் பாதிப்படையும் எங்களுக்கு, அது வேண்டாம் தான் நாங்க போராட்டம் பண்றோம்.
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5: பேசணும். And protesting. In fact, they're also demanding that, black flags have also been raised by the protesters in this area. All of them demanding that should the new secretariat proposed at to be built at rupees 1200 crores by the Tamil Nadu government, should it be built here, then this will not only go ahead and destroy the livelihoods of the several thousands of fishermen who are living here since ages, but also will go ahead and mar their region is what the fishermen in this region in Pattinam Pakkam are going ahead and protesting. It's not just women and children, it's not just the fishermen community here, but also people from across this area are protesting, demanding that the Tamil Nadu government remove the GO that has now gone ahead and been stated, which is that the next proposed new secretariat that will be built for the people of Tamil Nadu will be at Pattinam Pakkam. And that's what the fishermen community here and the common public are protesting against.
0: Right, Apoorva, and as you mentioned that this is not the first time that these concerns are being raised by the fishermen community. How has the TVK government responded and reacted to these concerns, to these objections by the fishermen?
5: Well, in fact, we have also seen that a couple of days back, TVK's Minister Adar Varjuna had clarified, saying that this is nothing but just a simple GO that has been passed. No absolute rule and regulation has come in, wherein they have said that Pattinam Pakkam, this particular area, will be the place where they will go ahead and construct the proposed new secretariat. But however, the matter is not as simple as it looks, because Pattinam Pakkam is an area, if I can just ask my camera man to pan on the other side.
0: All right, Apoorva, thank you for those details. We'll come back to you for more updates on this. Let's once again take a look at the India Today South Conclave.

0: those who are supposed to abide by their constitutional role, how the degradation has happened. Now all that are at the national level, but in Kerala, if I were to say, we are still clinging on to the very basic democracy, whether it is from grassroots. If you look at political parties, you take any political parties, now Kerala, it is the Congress and the LDF. Predominantly, you look at the politics of today, we still maintain a very cadre-based, systematic, grassroots approach in terms of politics and organization is concerned. But to your answer, Kerala cannot be separated from India. So India, if we look at it, We have reached a time, a defining moment in India's history, a time where it is for everybody to stand up and speak to protect the Constitution of India. I think I would say whether it is Kerala, whether it is Andhra Pradesh, whether it's Jharkhand, whether it's Chhattisgarh, whether it's Punjab, whether it's Kashmir, anywhere, India as such, if we look at it, the politics of today demands that we may be faced with many consequences. There may be threats. There may be a lot of inconvenient situations. But whatever it is, the primary aim of any politician who wants the good for the country should be to stand up and speak and protect the Constitution, should be the idea.
1: You found a common thread, a common theme there, where you've kind of bridged any differences that there is in politics between Kerala and Delhi. You are someone who sees what's happening in Kerala and then you also see what's happening in Delhi. Is it challenging to represent Kerala in Delhi? It's so poles apart. You found that common theme, but it is poles apart in its politics, in its nature, in its very essence.
0: No, whether it is Kerala, Malayali or whether it is any other state, if we genuinely believe in what we are supposed to be standing for, nothing stops us from saying that, whether it is in Kerala or whether it is in Delhi. We would look up to anyone, we would look at anyone in their eyes, and we will have the courage to say that you are wrong, what you're doing is not right.
1: So you're saying that doesn't matter?
0: It doesn't matter because...
1: Is it hard? Is my question. Is it hard?

0: It is time for the Rahul Gandhi to apologize to the people of India. It is now time for the Congress party to apologize to the people of India. You have repeatedly attacked Election Commission, that the Chief Election Commission has taken decision unilaterally. But yesterday, full commission came in one single frame, and they declared that all decision has been taken unanimously. Then why you have tried to create confusion among the minds of the people? What was your basis? Why you attack Election Commission? So Rahul Gandhi is attacking institutions after institution.
1: Chunav Aayog ki vishwasniyata is desh ki janata ki aankhon mein puri tarah se samapt ho chuki hai. 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

0: Hey, good morning and thank you for tuning into India Today. I'm Suesha Samant and we cut across to breaking news coming in. Key Congress huddle that is underway in Delhi. We're getting details of how the meet has been called to chuck out the strategy against CEC. CWC meet that is happening amid political war over the CEC, where Congress meet is primarily to strategize against CEC Gyanesh Kumar. These are the details that are just coming in of how amid the big vote chori allegations that the Congress has been pressing time and again, especially led by Rahul Gandhi, has now once again taken center stage in that very meet that has been called to discuss the latest developments when it comes to CEC Gyanesh Kumar. Key Congress huddle that is happening at the moment in Delhi. Those are the pictures we're getting you of that meeting that is underway. The meeting that has been called to chalk out the strategy against CEC Gyanesh Kumar. Let me cut across to my colleague Moshmi Singh joining us on the broadcast. Moshmi, what more details are you picking up from what's happening inside the meeting?
1: So the meeting is set to start at about 11 a.m. Apart from Sonia Gandhi, Rahul Gandhi, Mr. Kharge, we are seeing that D.K. Shivkumar is also present. He was in the capital meeting the leaders of the Modi government in terms of Mr. Rajnath Singh and other work that he had come for. He's also attending the CWC meeting apart from all the in charges who will be present. And this is going to be a very pointed attack on the Modi government, connecting it to the entire row over the Election Commission and the autonomy of the Election Commission in terms of the conduct of the Chief Election Commissioner. And Rahul Gandhi, turning on the heat there by going yesterday to Bela Estate, where he's pointing out that several voters who've not been listed, their names have been cut out. So clearly, this is an amplification of the entire allegations that the Congress is hurling at the Election Commission.
0: Continue talking to us, Moshmi, because the clarification that came from the Election Commission of India on Saturday and how the Congress is now planning to take this forward, because one thing that was reiterated very clearly that all the decisions had been unanimous, that of course being one. And with regards to this particular point and how the Congress plans to counter it.
1: So there are very grave and serious allegations, and in terms of dissents that have actually come out in that report, and particularly the Congress doesn't seem to be convinced at all. The Election Commission has not denied the entire report in its press notes, and thereby there is a lot of allegations and counter allegations between the BJP and the Congress as it really turns very, very political. And with 5 assembly elections round the corner, Congress doesn't want to give away this opportunity of, loading fresh ammunition against the Modi government, against the CEC. He's been on the radar of Rahul Gandhi for about over a year or two. And Rahul Gandhi, the Congress leader, Rahul Gandhi's stand is validated by this entire fresh revelations that have come out over the dissent of the election commissioners, over certain decision-making and form 6 and data that was being shared. So I think that the Congress would like to put out a resolution in one voice. Then tomorrow is the India bloc meeting. And thereby, after that, you'll see perhaps a rally or a protest of sort that unites the entire opposition, spearheaded by Rahul Gandhi.
0: And of course, the other point, Moshmi, of how the BJP has been pointing out that this is a case of sour grapes. Whenever Congress wins, they never question that. But whenever they lose is when they start pointing fingers towards the Election Commission of India. Rahul Gandhi again having said that as far as the DUSU elections were concerned, they were very close to winning. What happened in the end? This selective outrage, how does the Congress plan to deal with it?
1: That argument will always be there, that Congress is being selective when it wins the Kerala elections, when it wins Telangana, everything is hunky and dory. And on the other hand, Congress says that these are small brownies or biscuits that are passed on to keep the validation and the credibility of the Election Commission, while the big battles are won by the BJP despite the anti-incumbency. But larger than that, there is a lot to be answered by the Election Commission. And with Rahul Gandhi, you know, making those allegations, it was easier for the BJP earlier, before these revelations happened, to brush away Rahul Gandhi's allegations as Naraz Thupa. But now, you know, with the TJP joining the bandwagon, the Gen Z protest, and a suspicion, you know, trickling in the masses over whether the allegations are true or false, whether the Election Commission is fair or not, you know, the ball could be well in the Supreme Court. Whereas, you know, there could be a lot of answers, petitions that the Supreme Court would have to deal with. The answer could also lie in the Parliament, where the impeachment notice, you know, motion is in process. And the answer could actually lie in the political results in the upcoming assembly election.
0: All right, Moshpi, I want to thank you for getting us those details. We'll come back to you after the meeting concludes and what exactly are the key takeaways, the key outcomes of this meeting are something we're watching out for very, very closely. For the moment, of course, the Election Commission's clarification that came in on Saturday, a point-by-point rebuttal. The first charge of the big split within the Election Commission of India over the SIR exercise, where the Election Commission of India has clearly answered that all SIR decisions were taken unanimously. The second charge, CEC was bypassed, the CEC bypassed two election commissioners, to which the Election Commission of India has responded, saying that differences happened in talks. However, when it came to the final decisions, there was complete unanimity. These are part of deliberations that happen internally and nothing is to be made out of it. The third charge that has been pressed of how Form 6 was illegally altered, the ECI has countered saying that Form 6 remains unchanged. SIR declaration has been added. The fourth charge of how Gen Z voter enrollment has been stalled. Whereas the Election Commission of India has said that 2.73 crore 18 to 28 year olds who were added as voters to that list. So there needs to be no suspicion there. The fifth charge of how ECINET access had been centralized, to which the Election Commission of India has countered that, saying that role-based access was there and expert review has been invited of ECINET. The sixth charge of how the letter to the Cabinet Secretary was written on policy and IT, where the Election Commission of India has countered that to say that the letter was on deputation of a particular officer, not on policy or IT at all. The seventh charge of how SIR leaving vulnerable out, where the Election Commission of India has said that BLOs are visiting homes, camps, and help has been extended for all the poor and homeless, so much so that announcement was also made for an extension in the deadline, especially in Maharashtra and Delhi. The eighth charge of how the notice holders must appear before the EROs, to which the ECI has countered saying that there is no personal appearance that is required. The hearings are all happening online. The ninth charge of how the deadlines are too short for claims, to which the ECI has gone ahead to extend these deadlines in Delhi and Maharashtra. And we are cutting across to more breaking news coming in. Udhav Thackeray is all set to attend the India Bloc meet virtually. Akhilesh Yadav and BJD have been a no-show. Udhav Thackeray is set to join virtually. Omar Abdullah may attend, may not attend. Hemant Soren's JMM is yet to decide on whether they will attend this meeting. Big opposition meet that is slated to happen tomorrow at the CCI. This is primarily to discuss the issue of CEC Gyanesh Kumar and what exactly will be the next steps of the India Bloc, as they are trying their level best to be able to form a unified force against CEC Gyanesh Kumar. Listen.
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1: Cutting across to Mustafa Sheikh now joining us on the broadcast. Mustafa, give us exact details of who in the opposition will be part of this big meeting and who has chosen to opt out.
2: Well, yes, you can say that, for example, Uddhav Thackeray is going to be virtually attending the meeting because in some time Uddhav Thackeray and Raj Thackeray are going to take a PC on their campaign against the Election Commission on October 2nd. They are planning to take out a march in Mumbai. They're trying to figure out the permissions for it. Sanjay Raut has said that because they are busy in their own protests in Maharashtra, they will not be able to attend physically and they'll be attending today's meet virtually. Back to you.
1: All right, Mustafa, many thanks for getting us those details. There you see how Uddhav Thackeray is all set to attend the India bloc meeting. However, he will do that virtually, not in person. Akhilesh Yadav and BJD, who are saying they will not attend this meet. Uddhav Thackeray, who I said will be attending this meeting virtually. Omar Abdullah may attend, may not attend. Hemant Soren's JMM, that is also to decide whether they will be part of this meeting. And while the political battle over SIR is only getting sharper, even as the opposition mounts pressure on the CEC and seeks his resignation over the issue, Leader of Opposition Rahul Gandhi has now raised another allegation over the voter list revision, this time in Delhi. Rahul Gandhi has said that 728 people living in Delhi's Bela estate were on the electoral roll before, but after the special intensive revision, only one name remains on the roll. He has alleged that this amounts to vote chori. The Election Commission has pushed back against Rahul Gandhi's allegations, saying that the area was earlier used for agricultural activity, which ended in 2021, while the dwelling units there were demolished in 2022-23. It said that BLOs could not find people residing at those registered addresses during the SIR verification process. The EC maintains that being moved to the absent, shifted, dead and duplicate list does not mean that the right to vote has been permanently lost and eligible voters can seek re-enrollment through the prescribed process. Meanwhile, the Congress is holding a key meet over CEC issue. The party is expected to discuss its strategy on the demand for the removal of CEC Gyanesh Kumar. The India bloc, meanwhile, is scheduled to meet tomorrow to formulate a joint strategy on the CEC row and the SIR issue. Opposition parties are also likely to discuss filing a fresh notice seeking the CEC's removal in Parliament.
3: 729 वोट हैं। यहाँ पे एक व्यक्ति को आपने SIR में डाला है।
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1: time we cut across to more breaking news coming in. The plea that has been filed against CEC Gyanesh Kumar in top court, where the plea on whether EC decisions were unanimous or not will be heard. The plea clearly states that serious issue is certainly prevalent if the decisions were not unanimous. The EC statement saying that all the SIR decisions were very much unanimous. CEC chaired this meet with two ECs on Saturday and also put out that very picture that is on your screens of the unanimity as far as this Election Commission of India is concerned, that is between the CEC and the two ECs. PIL that has been filed against CEC Gyanesh Kumar. CJI-led bench has agreed to list the matter for early hearing. Now, when that is something we are trying to get confirmation on. Senior advocate Prakash Singh has mentioned the matter before CJI Suryakant's bench. Singh has said that if the commission has not taken unanimous decision, it is a serious issue. Hence, the bench has agreed to hear this matter, give it an early hearing. Let me take this to my colleague Anisha Mathur joining us on the broadcast. Anisha, what are the details, the objective points of this particular plea, and when is it likely to be heard?
8: Well, Suresha, the Chief Justice has agreed to hear this matter next week at some point. We don't know the exact date of the hearing at the moment, but the Chief Justice has said we will list it next week. Now, let's take a look at what the petition actually said. It is raising the media reports that have created serious questions about the functioning of the Election Commission. It is questioning the control over access to ECINET. It is questioning the decisions that have been taken allegedly without the full unanimous decision of the Election Commission, the three-member commission itself. It is also saying that the court should ask for the entire record of the discussions between the three election commissioners. They have that this should be declared by the Supreme Court that there is a constitutional and a statutory principle that decisions in the Election Commission have to be unanimous. It cannot be a unilateral decision. The Chief Election Commissioner cannot take a decision on his own without the Commission as a whole taking decision. And that is why Senior Advocate Vikas Singh, who was appearing in this matter on behalf of the petitioner in this particular case today, told the Chief Justice that these are very serious issues that have been raised, particularly from the media reports. And if there is allegation about serious doubts being raised about decisions with regard to the SIR, with regard to the way the forms have to be changed, then it is a serious issue that must be looked into whether the Election Commission took a decision in a legal manner or not. Now, Vikas Singh, Senior Advocate Vikas Singh, only said that he's requesting for an early hearing. The Chief Justice agreed that we will hear this sometime next week. But as we've been seeing the discussion outside of court, we've been seeing this discussion all over the place about how the Election Commission is functioning. Now this PIL raising similar issues.
1: Oh yes, absolutely. And we wait and watch for further clarity. Hopefully next week sometime is when you're saying the plea will be

0: Well, India's Neeru Dhanda has secured historic gold medal in women's individual track shooting. This is the first individual gold medal for India in 2026 Asian Games. Neeru Dhanda wins gold in women's track shooting individual with Asian record score. What an incredible effort from Neeru Dhanda, who missing just two shots from 30 on her way to a historic gold medal in her first Asian Games. She's won India's fifth gold of this Asiad and becoming the first Indian woman to win an individual medal in track shooting at the Asian Games. There, that picture of victory where she's flashing that gold medal, and it's a big victory for India. Neeru Dhanda paving the way as she has secured a historic gold medal in women's individual trap shooting. Now remember, this is the first individual gold medal for India in 2026 Asian Games. Siddharth joining us on the broadcast with further details of how the game went, and certainly, Siddharth, a big moment for India.
1: After 10 days of waiting, Swesha, we have finally managed to get an individual medal. It was a long time in coming. We thought shooting will give you that medal, but then pistol disappointed. Rifle, we just missed out on the barest of margins. Skeet hasn't been our strong forte, but now Neeru Dhanda has managed to ensure that we secure a historic trap gold in the women's category event, and she was flawless. You get 6 series of 5 shots. She missed only 2 of them out of the 30. So that is why the 28 of 30 was also an Asian Games record. And she's now become our first individual trap gold medalist in the Asian Games. When you look at the entire history, only one individual has won it, and that was Randhir Singh in men's trap. Never have we won it in the women's category. And this is a very, very historic day indeed, because we wanted an individual gold medal. We have finally got it in the Asian Games, but it was 10 days too late.
0: All right, many thanks for getting us those details. Moving on, Kanimoyi has mounted a big attack on Chief Minister Vijay. DMK MP sniped at the Tamil Nadu Chief Minister using actor Dhanush's film. Kanimoyi referred to Dhanush's film to target Vijay employment scheme. Dhanush had acted in the hit 2014 film where he played the character of an unemployed man. While taking a jibe on TVK government, Kanimoyi claimed that Vijay's government had failed to deliver on promises that it made to the people of Tamil Nadu. Kanimoyi claimed that the unemployed graduates hadn't got 4,000 rupees and that Tamil Nadu families had not received 6 cylinders as were promised by TVK. At a fan and blood donation event in Chennai, Dhanush urged his supporters to channel their unity into community service rather than limiting activities to audio launches and fan meetups. During a speech at his alma mater, Dhanush emphasized the importance of prioritizing the mother tongue and stated that not knowing Tamil is a source of shame, aligning with regional cultural discourse.
2: தேர்தல் வாக்குறுதிகள் 2500 ரூபாய் வந்துதான் 6 சிலிண்டர், 4000 ரூபாய் வரலையில வேலை இல்லா பட்டதாரிகளுக்கு வரல. தனுஷ் தான் அரசியலுக்கு வந்திருக்காரு இல்லையா? அப்புறம் விவசாயிகளுக்கு
0: Moving on, a Delhi cop who was assaulted by AAP Netas. The incident happened when Arvind Kejriwal went to Tilak Nagar on Monday to meet

0: his party worker who was slapped by Delhi Minister Parvesh Verma. In the video, AAP workers can be seen pouncing on the cop and assaulting him. This comes just a day after Parvesh Verma slapped AAP worker Sahib Singh during his inspection of the road in the Tilak Nagar area. The minister was confronted by AAP leaders over the poor construction of the road, after which he lost his cool and slapped Singh. A case has been filed against him based on the complaint of the victim. However, Delhi police has registered a non-cognizable report saying action has been taken based on the legal provisions applicable to the complaint. The victim, Sahib Singh, has said that he tried hard to get an FIR registered but could not, pointing out that an FIR was filed when a girl spoke against the Prime Minister, but no FIR has been registered against a minister for slapping a man. On the other hand, an FIR has been lodged against AAP MLA Jarnail Singh based on a complaint by PWD engineers. The FIR has been filed over charges of obstructing official work as well as intimidation and threats.
1: आम आदमी पार्टी के टाइम में जो सड़कें बनती थी, पांच पांच साल उनकी गारंटी होती थी, तो जाहिर तौर पे इसमें बहुत ज्यादा भ्रष्टाचार हुआ है। पैसा कहां तक गया इसकी छानबीन होनी चाहिए। लेकिन ज्यादा दुख की 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
0: Cutting across to Anshul Singh now joining us on the broadcast. Anshul, do give us details of both versions coming in and what's the status of the FIR?
4: Oh, well, yes. Remember, after the incident that happened in which Parvesh Verma allegedly slapped Sahib Singh, post that, there were four complaints that were given to the Delhi police. One was given from the side of Sahib Singh himself, in which the Delhi police has gone ahead and registered an NCR against Parvesh Verma. Apart from that, one complaint that was given from the side of a PWD engineer, in which he had gone ahead and alleged that Jarnail Singh, along with his party workers, tried to stop him from carrying out his official duty. And there were two other complaints, in fact, that were given from the side of the BJP workers, where they went ahead and alleged that the workers of Jarnail Singh, in fact, went ahead and attacked them. Now, there has been an FIR that has been registered against Jarnail Singh for not allowing a government servant to go ahead and do their work. Post that, once Arvind Kejriwal reached over there last evening at approximately 4:30 p.m., there was heavy security that was deployed over there. And it is according to the SOP that is followed by police personnel across the country that whenever a VVIP movement is happening amongst a crowd, there are certain people who are part of the special staff or for that matter of the local intelligence unit who are deployed amongst the crowd to ensure that if at all any antisocial element is trying to take the non arrest situation in their hand, they can be taken into control at the earliest. Something like that that happened yesterday when one of the head constables was deployed over there. He was recording a video of the entire procession that was being taken out by Arvind Kejriwal, the convener of the Aam Aadmi Party. And it is at that point that it has been alleged that Jarnail Singh, the Aam Aadmi Party MLA, pushed the head constable from behind, and post that the workers of the Aam Aadmi Party went ahead and assaulted him. These are the allegations that have been given in the form of a complaint from the side of the head constable. Now, the latest in this is that the MLC of the head constable has been done, and it is expected that the Delhi police could actually go ahead and register a fresh FIR. It remains to be seen what are the kind of sections that would be imposed, or what are the, or if at all there will be any accused who would be named in that FIR. But what is going to happen in the next few hours is that Saurabh Bhardwaj, the Aam Aadmi Party MLA from Greater Kailash, or the former MLA from Greater Kailash, is going to come over here at the police headquarters where I'm standing right now. And if I could just give you a sense of these visuals behind me, heavy security has been deployed outside the gates of the police headquarters. Heavy barricading has been done over here to ensure that no one is allowed to enter inside the police headquarters. Remember, the Delhi Police Commissioner's office is present inside this building itself, and that is the reason why we are seeing a massive security deployment that has been made since early this morning to ensure that none of the protesters are allowed to get anywhere close to the police headquarters. A call has been given from the side of the Aam Aadmi Party, in which they have gone ahead and said that at 1 p.m. they will arrive over here and try to give protest over here. But that is something that is going to be very, very unlikely, because this entire area in and around the police headquarters, be it Jantar Mantar, be it the Election Commission office, all of them have absolutely been fortified. There is the presence of police personnel and central forces that have been deployed has increased by multiple folds over the last 24 hours. So it is expected that drama could unfold yet again on the streets of New Delhi, as Saurabh Bhardwaj would be arriving over here along with his supporters, demanding an FIR to be registered against Parvesh Verma, as they are not satisfied with the action that has been taken by the Delhi police, which is that they have gone ahead and registered a non-cognizable report against Parvesh Verma. And the allegation is that an NCR is way less lethal than an FIR. The Delhi police cannot arrest Parvesh Verma, right, cannot question him, cannot investigate the case unless they take a permission from the district magistrate. So it remains to be seen what will transpire at approximately 1 p.m.
0: All right, we'll keep a close eye on those details. Anshul, I want to thank you for getting us the very latest. We'll keep coming back to you for further updates. For the moment, we move on as Telangana Chief Minister Revanth Reddy has stoked a massive political storm with his recent comment over Lord Ram and Shiva. Chief Minister Revanth Reddy has made these comments contrasting the religious and political identities of North and South India. He claimed that Congress is successful only in the South but not in the Northern states, as BJP stole Lord Ram and used him as a political symbol while Shiva is worshipped in the Southern states. Revanth Reddy has also called Lord Shiva the god of the poor and Lord Ram the god of the rich. The remarks drew a sharp response from the BJP, which accused Reddy of creating political divisions between Lord Shiva and Lord Ram. BJP highlighted Prime Minister Modi's association with the Kashi Vishwanath temple and reminded Revanth Reddy that Prime Minister represents Varanasi in the Lok Sabha.
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7: 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These toxic statements also expose the Congress conspiracy to peddle a communal agenda, spreading hate and sowing divisions and fabricating a non-existent fake, false, north-south narrative.
8: Historically, spiritually, Revanth Reddy is wrong. Because Telangana is a land of Bhadrachalam, Sri Ram's temple, which equally at the same time we have the Kondagattu Hanuman temple also, which is also very prominent. We do say Jai Sri Ram slogans. At the same time, yes, we equally pray for Shivji also. But how can Revanth Reddy draw the parallels, making it North India and South India divide, and also linking it with parallel division between the gods? This is not acceptable. But at the same time, we should actually think, how can a chief minister, that too from the Congress party, speak such language? The reason here is he wants to divert from serious issues. The 200 crore government land which has been allocated to his own younger brother's company is being questioned by the opposition party here. A shell company, how can he allocate land, and how an intermediate fail younger brother, Anumula Kondal Reddy, has become a aerospace and defense expert suddenly?
9: Revanth Reddy has left the governance to the wind, and he is now playing these silly games, even competing gods with each other. It's a hilarious thing. I mean, there is no substance to what he says. I mean, how is it that Ram is a... I mean, it is also funny for me to even rationalize what he's saying, because there is no rational in what he said. But, however, it has become a national issue, so I'm trying to explain. How is one god poor man's and how is another god rich man's god? I mean, he has to probably go back to school to learn religion and devotion, and to understand the mammothness of Hindu, not just as a religion, but as a way of life. And Sri Ram was everybody's god, and he is everybody's god. So is Mahashiva. And Har Har Modi, Ghar Ghar Modi, the slogan in Varanasi, was not just about Ram, it's all about Shiva. So, we are devotees of all gods, and it's not about BJP, it's about this country, it's about this geography.
0: My colleague Abdul Bashir, who's joining us on the broadcast. Abdul, one thing, of course, is the manner in which his political adversaries are mocking the remark that is made by Revanth Reddy. But the other thing also being, how do we read into this remark? Is this the sort of politics that Revanth Reddy is expected to play in the time to come?
10: Well, absolutely. This is not the first time that Chief Minister Revanth Reddy is vocal about his approach regarding concern, about the North and South divide. But earlier also, Chief Minister Revanth Reddy had been speaking about it. What we are learning is that now the Chief Minister, Revanth Reddy, while at a public event, has clearly said that the North and South, where the North preach Lord Ram and the South preaches Lord Shiva, so the North is for the rich and South is for the poor, is what he said. And he also went on to say that BJP does not say Har Har Mahadev, but they just say Jai Shri Ram. That is a divide that Chief Minister Revanth Reddy has put forward, sparking a massive political debate on his comments during a private event in Delhi yesterday.
0: All right, Abdul, many thanks for getting us those details. And there you see the sort of remark that was made by Revanth Reddy. The BJP going all out to mock what Revanth Reddy has said, also reminding him that as far as Prime Minister Modi is concerned, Varanasi happens to be his constituency. We move on from that as we continue to track all the responses. For the moment, more breaking news coming in. Veeramani's aides Shanti and Simhan are seeking bail. The plea clearly states that charges based on unidentified man with pen drive. The plea states that there was no victim, child or parent on record. The plea that also says that 6 years have passed since the case had actually occurred and no eyewitness of the sexual assaults are to validate the charges against Veeramani. His aides Shanti and Simhan, who are now seeking bail for Veeramani, and the plea that has been filed in court that clearly states that the charges are based on unidentified man with a pen drive, whereas there are no actual victims or any child or parent who's gone on record to validate or support those charges in any manner. Pramod Madhav joining us live on the broadcast. Pramod, what exactly does the police state? What is it that Shanti and Simhan are stating?
11: Well, one thing is very certain, Suresha. The important aspect is that, like, even after the Shanti claims that even after 3 weeks of her arrest, she was not taken under custody, unlike the A1 accused, that is Veera Mani. And only after that, police had sought the custody of her for 3 days. But the important aspect is that we have accessed this particular bail petition. And this, like, she very clearly, if I have to give a small gist, she says that she had knowledge, as per the this particular bail petition, the accusation is that she had knowledge of and was in possession of CCTV footage showing accused number one sexually harassing a girl appearing to be a minor, that she failed to report that the said information to the investigation agency, that she was aware of and participated in preserving and backing up the said video material, and that she colluded with accused number three and caused the said material to be deleted and destroyed. She's absolutely denying all these charges, and she claims that, like, even one of the important grounds under which she's seeking bail is that, as she being a woman, she should be produced in front of the magistrate within 24 hours, but the police only did it after 27 hours. So calculatively, she claims there are a lot of loopholes, and she claims that the person who's said to be a minor, she says that even the FIR just mentioned that the person is said to be a minor, has not been certified in any form, you know, scientifically and such, and she claims that is the reason she's seeking a bail right now, Suresha.
0: All right, many thanks for getting us the latest, Pramod. The Veera Mani POXO case probe that has clearly widened, with a second POXO case that has been filed against the granite businessman based on a fresh complaint by the mother of another alleged victim. The latest case comes as the National Commission for Protection of Child Rights has taken cognizance of the allegations, while Tamil Nadu police has constituted a special investigation team to probe the case. The SIT is now looking into the allegations and the circumstances surrounding the case, even as questions are being raised over the handling of the matter. The DMK has also questioned the delay in setting up the SIT, adding another layer to the political and legal scrutiny surrounding the Veera Mani case. This even as we continue to track how his aides are now trying to seek bail for him on the very grounds to say that there is no victim, there is no parent, there is no child who's come forth and actually validated any of those charges. So on what grounds exactly is Veera Mani being held? Remember, a second POXO case that has been filed against the granite businessman on a fresh complaint by the mother of another alleged victim. And well, a food safety crackdown that is now hitting some of Mumbai's best known and oldest eateries after action against Rustam's and Olympia. The Maharashtra FDA has now suspended the license of Kiani and Company, the iconic Irani Cafe established in 1904. And the findings inside the century-old establishment are raising serious food safety questions. FDA officials found live flies on the food, cats and rat droppings, blood in a refrigerator, food stored directly on the floor, and no proper segregation between raw and ready-to-eat food. But this is not an isolated action. As part of its wider festive season food safety drive, the FDA says 13 licenses have been suspended in Mumbai, while significant quantities of food products have been seized across Maharashtra.
12: In Mumbai, an iconic Kiani restaurant was raided by FDA on 27th of September, and this 122-year-old restaurant's license was suspended by FDA due to a certain negligence they found during their inspection. They found that the cockroaches and mosquitoes were there in the kitchen. The food has not been kept properly in the refrigerator. They saw blood with the food. They also saw that manhole was open in the kitchen, and the food was kept around that manhole, due to which strict action was taken by the FDA on this 122-year-old restaurant. Let me tell you, this is one of the most busiest restaurants in the Mumbai, and in the heart of the Mumbai, we can say. And as you can see, they have placed a board outside the shop that shop is closed for renovation, but the license of Kiani restaurant was suspended by FDA. in the raid which they have conducted on 27th of September, and they found certain negligences and the rules which was set by the FDA for the safety of the food for the precautionary measure that was not followed by this restaurant, and therefore this action was taken by the FDA. With camera person Siddesh, this is the Pesh Tripathi for India Today, Mumbai.
0: And well, fresh twist in the Tata board battle. After weeks of back and forth, now Tata Trust has proposed a different route for Tata Sons, one that could keep its holding company private while changing the way it is structured. Tata Trust, which holds a 66% stake in Tata Sons, has proposed a straightforward plan. Merge two Tata Group operating companies, Tata Electronic Systems Solutions and Tata Consulting Engineers, with Tata Sons. The trust say that this would give Tata Sons its own operating businesses and revenues and help it move out of the regulatory classification of an NBFC, a non-banking financial company. The proposal also aims to ensure Tata Sons no longer qualifies as a core investment company, a classification mainly linked to companies that hold investments in other companies. If the restructure goes through, Tata Sons would remain an unlisted private company. Tata Sons is facing a listing dilemma after the RBI classified it as an upper layer NBFC. Under RBI rules, large NBFCs in this category are required to list their shares on the stock market. That puts Tata Sons in a difficult spot, as the company has traditionally remained privately held. With the RBI rejecting Tata Sons' request to surrender its financial registration, the listing requirement remains in focus. And now Tata Trust is exploring a restructuring plan aimed at changing Tata Sons' business profile and potentially keeping it unlisted. Tata Sons has a strong reason to remain a private unlisted company. Tata Trust owns about 66% of Tata Sons and has favored keeping the group's holding company under private ownership and control. Going public would bring greater disclosure, scrutiny from public shareholders and increased regulatory and market attention. Tata Sons has also sought to surrender its NBFC registration, which would have removed the RBI's listing requirement, but the RBI rejected the request, putting the pressure back on Tata Sons to either comply with the listing rules or restructure its business. So, how can Tata Sons avoid a public listing? The proposed route is to change the very nature of the company, from primary holding investments in Tata Group firms to having substantial operating businesses of its own. For this, Tata Trust has proposed merging two major operating companies, Tata Electronic Systems Solutions and Tata Consulting Engineers, into Tata Sons. The idea is that a changed business profile could take Tata Sons outside the RBI framework that triggers mandatory listing. In short, change the business structure, change the regulatory status, and potentially keep Tata Sons private. Moving on to more news coming in. Goldie Brar has been added to the FBI's 10 most wanted fugitives list over his involvement in organized crime, targeted killings, extortion and narcotics trafficking. The agency is offering a reward of up to $1 million USD for information leading to his arrest. Brar is wanted in the U.S. on federal charges. According to the FBI, Brar is a leader of the Lawrence Bishnoi organized crime group in North America. The group has been accused of involvement in targeted killings, shootings, murders, kidnappings, extortion and the trafficking of narcotics and weapons in the US, Canada and elsewhere. The FBI has warned that Brar is considered extremely violent, armed and dangerous. He is known to reside in California and various parts of Canada. Brar was also among the fugitives identified during Operation Hardball, a years-long federal investigation into India-based transitional organized crime groups.
13: Today, the FBI is announcing a reward of $1 million for information leading to the apprehension of Sanderjit Singh, also known as Goldie Brar. He's being added today to the FBI's notorious list of 10 most wanted fugitives. Singh is wanted for his alleged involvement in the Lawrence Bishnoi organized crime group, which is allegedly engaged in a variety of violent acts in Southern California and across the United States and Canada. These alleged acts include assassinations, political and religious figures, shootings, murders, kidnappings, extortions, assaults, and the trafficking of narcotics and weapons.
0: claimed responsibility for Punjabi singer Sidhu Moosewala's killing, spoke exclusively to India Today in 2023 to shed light on some major allegations leveled against him, including why he killed Moosewala, his links with Pakistan's ISI, life threat to Salman Khan, and more. Listen in to what he had said.
14: समाज की बेहद भी करी अली काले रंग का शिकार करे है वो पवित्र मानते हैं काले रंग को ठीक है जैसे हिंदू गीता को पवित्र मानते हैं जी सिख गुरु ग्रंथ साहब को पवित्र मानते हैं जी वो मानते हैं रंग को उसको 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

0: History is getting a new chapter on screen, and Ranabali is taking audiences deeper into the past before the film even arrives. Vijay Devarakonda and Rashmika Mandanna are set to reunite in the period action drama, and ahead of its release, the makers have announced a four-part documentary series titled Never Forget the Truth series.
1: I've been hearing quite the stories from the Madras presidency.
0: Taking to social media, the makers revealed that the series will explore forgotten chapters of history connected to the world of the film. The four chapters are titled The Famine We Forgot, The History We Forgot, The Men We Forgot, and the final chapter, The Last Load. Meanwhile, Ranabali is set to hit theatres on 16th October with Vijay playing a Rayalaseema man who rises against British rule and Rashmika as his wife and partner in the struggle. Hollywood actor Arnold Vosloo also stars as the British oppressor Sir Theodore Hector. Entertainment Bureau, India Today. Ranabali Rani ya

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1: Good afternoon and thank you for tuning in to India Today. You're watching Lunch Break. I'm Suesha Sound. The quick check of the top headlines we're tracking for you this hour. 2 days after Parvesh Parma slap kid, Aam Aadmi Party MLA and AIDS assault cop on civil clothing at the same spot amid Kejriwal's visit. Full-blown political war over CEC. Rahul Gandhi visits slum in Delhi's Yamuna Nagar, claims 727 names removed. EC denies all charges. Key meet of senior Congress netas underway to force ouster of Gyanesh Kumar. Congress pits Lord Ram versus Lord Shiva. Revanth Reddy says BJP ignores Lord Shiva, God of poor, claims BJP stole Lord Ram, God of rich. BJP hits back, saying Congress dividing Lord Ram, Shiva into North South.
2: Hara Mahadev bole to un logon ko pasand nahi hai. Garib logon ka bhagwan hai Shiv ji. Amir logon ka bhagwan hai Ram ji. To BJP to Amir party hai.
1: DMK MP's big attack on Vijay using actor Dhanush. DMK pits superstar actor against superstar CM, refers to Dhanush's film to target Vijay, invokes Dhanush 2014 film on unemployment. Tamil Nadu Fisher Folk up in arms against Vijay. Fisher Folk protests against new secretariat. Fishing community fears loss of access to beaches and worries over loss of livelihood. FBI puts gangster Goldie Brar in top 10 wanted list. Puts $1 million bounty on gangster Goldie Brar. Leads Bishnoi crime gang in North America. FBI warns Goldie Brar is armed and dangerous. Telangana Chief Minister Revanth Reddy has stoked a massive political storm with his recent comment over Lord Ram and Shiva. Chief Minister Revanth Reddy has made comments contrasting the religious and political identities of North and South India. He claimed that Congress is successful only in the South but not in the northern states, as BJP stole Lord Ram and used him as a political symbol. While Shiva is worshipped in the southern states, Revanth Reddy also called Lord Shiva the god of the poor and Lord Ram the god of the rich. The remarks drew a sharp response from BJP, which accused Reddy of creating political divisions between Lord Shiva and Lord Ram. BJP highlighted Prime Minister Modi's association with the Kashi Vishwanath temple and reminded Revanth Reddy that Prime Minister represents Varanasi in Lok Sabha.
3: Hum Dravidians hai, yahan ke Aryans hai. Hum Shivji ke bhakt hai, ya Ramji ke bhakt hai. 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
4: Mr. Revanth Reddy's comment on Lord Shiva and Lord Rama and connecting it to rich and the poor and dividing the Hindu society is nothing but absurd statement, a foolish statement, an objectionable statement from a person who holds a constitutional post, who is the Chief Minister of Telangana. This statement is entirely objected to by Bharatiya Janata Party. We condemn this statement.
5: The offensive remarks made by the Telangana Chief Minister, disrespecting our most revered deities, mirror the Hindu Virodhi Muslim League mindset of the top Congress leadership. these toxic statements also exposed the Congress conspiracy to peddle a communal agenda, spreading hate and sowing divisions and fabricating a non-existent, fake, false, North-South narrative.
6: ये वही कांग्रेस के नेता है जिस कांग्रेस ने अयोध्या में भगवान राम मंदिर का फैसला देरी से आए इस कारण देश की सर्वोच्च न्यायपालिका में वकीलों की फौज खड़ी करने का दुष्कर्म किया था। भगवान को भी आप बांटोगे अमीर और गरीब में। तेलंगाना के मुख्यमंत्री ने करोड़ों करोड़ों हिंदुओं की भावनाओं को, उनकी श्रद्धा और आस्था को आहत किया है।
1: रेवंत रेड्डी claiming that BJP has not only politicized Lord Ram, turned him into a political symbol, but also drawing lines between Ram and Shiv, the North and South, the BJP and the Congress. How do you respond?
7: Revanth Reddy has left the governance to the wind and he is now playing these silly games, even competing gods with each other. It's a hilarious thing. I mean, there is no substance to what he says. I mean, how is it that Ram is a... I mean, it is also funny for me to even rationalize what he's saying, because there is no rational in what he said. But, however, it has become a national issue, so I'm trying to explain. How is one God poor man's and how is another God rich man's God? I mean, he has to probably go back to school to learn religion and devotion, and to understand the mammothness of Hindu, not just as a religion, but as a way of life. And Sri Ram was everybody's God, and is everybody's God. So is Mahashiva. And Har Har Modi, Ghar Ghar Modi, the slogan in Varanasi, was not just about Ram, it's all about Shiva. So, we are devotees of all gods, and it's not about BJP, it's about this country, it's about this geography.
1: Let me cut across to my colleague Abdul Bashir, now joining us on the broadcast. Abdul, we hear how the BJP is going all out to mock Revanth Reddy, but with regards to the comment he's made and the sort of politics he's playing, and can we see more such remarks to come in the future?
8: Well, yes, this is not the first time that Chief Minister Revanth Reddy has made such remark against the BJP, the North-South divide, and he came down heavily on the BJP, especially when it comes to the preaching here. Well, he went on to say at a private event in Delhi that Lord Ram belongs to the rich and Lord Shiva belongs to the poor, and that is the North has been captured by the BJP through Lord Ram, and South is where Lord Shiva is existing, is what he said. Now, here, this is not the first time that Chief Minister Revanth Reddy has come down heavily, criticizing the BJP, but also their, ideology and the preaching structure. Now, this is not new for Chief Minister Revanth Reddy. So, yes, there will be more remarks coming up likely from Chief Minister Revanth Reddy when he speaks about the BJP, when he speaks about the ideology the BJP is carrying. He has been, giving such kind of answers, and controversy has been erupting where now major political storm has erupted after his comment that he made yesterday.
1: All right, Abdul, many thanks for getting us those details. Moving on, Kani Moy has mounted a big attack on Chief Minister Vijay. DMK MP has sniped at the Tamil Nadu Chief Minister using actor Dhanush's film. Kani Moy referred to Dhanush's film to target Vijay employment scheme. Dhanush had acted in the hit 2014 film where he played the character of an unemployed man. While taking a jibe on TVK government, Kani Moy claimed that Vijay's government had failed to deliver on promises that it made to people of Tamil Nadu. Kani Moy claimed that the unemployed graduates had not got 4,000 rupees and that Tamil Nadu families had not received 6 cylinders as was promised by TVK. At a fan and blood donation event in Chennai, Dhanush urged his supporters to channel their unity into community service rather than limiting activities to audio launches and fan meetups. During a speech at his alma mater, Dhanush emphasized the importance of prioritizing the mother tongue and stated that not knowing Tamil is a source of shame, aligning with regional cultural discourse.
9: 2500 ரூபாய் வந்துதான் 6 சிலிண்டர், 4000 ரூபாய் வரலையில வேலை இல்லா பட்டதாரிகளுக்கு வரல. தனுஷ் தான் அரசியலுக்கு வந்திருக்காரு இல்லையா? அப்புறம் விவசாயிகளுக்கு
1: to my colleague Anaga Keshav joining us on the broadcast. Anaga, do give us details of how the war is sparring, especially using two superstars and Kani Moi in the middle of this, using Dhanush's film to mock Vijay.
10: That's right. In fact, Kani Moi was talking about unfulfilled poll promises of the current TVK regime. It's been 4 months now and there are still few promises that are unfulfilled. For example, take the 4,000 rupees for unemployed graduates. Unemployed graduates in Tamil translates to Vela Illa Pattadari. And that, in a reference, Kani Moi has picked that up, which is also a movie where Dhanush has starred. So therefore, she says that even Dhanush has come into politics, but TVK has not really fulfilled its poll promises. She's also mentioned the 2,500 rupees for women as part of the Magilair Urumai Togai. Till now, only 1,000 rupees is what women are getting, but TVK's promise was 2,500. The third one is 6 free cylinders per family in a year. It has been reduced to just 3 free cylinders. So all these issues are being picked up by Kani Moi Karunanidhi and she's picked up Dhanush to target the chief minister and unfulfilled poll promises of the current government.
1: All right, Anagha, many thanks for getting us those details there. Anagha also telling us of how the politics is panning out in the state of Tamil Nadu. Kani Moi going all out against Chief Minister Vijay when it comes to unfulfilled promises over employment and using Dhanush's film as an example. Kani Moi claimed that the unemployed graduates had not got 4,000 rupees and that Tamil Nadu families had not received 6 cylinders as was promised by the TVK. This happened at a fan and blood donation event in Chennai where Dhanush had urged his supporters to channel their unity into community service rather than limiting activities to audio launches and fan meetups. During a speech at his alma mater, Dhanush emphasized the importance of prioritizing the mother tongue and stated that not knowing Tamil is a source of shame, aligning with regional cultural discourse. And we are now getting you details of Vijay Minister's big attack on SIR. Tamil Nadu Minister Raj Mohan has called SIR a huge scam. Raj Mohan has said that we would have won more had the seats had it not been for SIR. Minister Raj Mohan, who said that without SIR we would have certainly won more seats. SIR is a huge scam is what the TVK Minister Raj Mohan has said. He said that if it were not for SIR we would have won with an even larger majority. The TVK has emerged as a distinct majority. If not for SIR, many more Raja Mohans would have become ministers and many more women like Tamilisai Akka would have come to politics. SIR is just a huge scam.
11: கூட்டணி கட்சிகளின் நிலைப்பாடு தான் எங்கள் நிலைப்பாடு. ஒட்டுமொத்தமாக எஸ்ஐஆர் அந்த ஹோல் ப்ராசஸையே நாங்கள் வந்து டே ஒன்ல இருந்து எதிர்த்து வருகிறோம். பலரை விட்டுட்டு அவங்களையெல்லாம் உள்ள சேர்க்காம இப்படி வந்து ஒரு இன்டென்சிவ் ஒரு ஒரு ரிவிஷனை வந்து ஸ்பெஷல் இன்டென்சிவ் ரிவிஷன் பேர்ல பண்றது வந்து ஏற்புடையதல்ல.
1: Coming across to Anika Keshav joining us on the broadcast. Anika, this remark coming at a time when the whole matter of CEC Gyanesh Kumar has already caught everyone's attention, and given how the opposition is moving towards it, Raj Mohan now saying that had it not been for SIRT, BK would have won more seats.
10: Well, you know, in fact, Suresha, the SIR is also an issue that the opposition party here, the DMK, has picked up. In fact, even when M.K. Stalin lost his election from his Kolhapur constituency, a very, very stronghold of DMK, the one main reason which the DMK gave was because of the SIR process, that a huge chunk of voters were unfairly deleted from Kolhapur constituency, and that's what really led to V.S. Babu from TVK winning his election from Kolhapur, and that's why M.K. Stalin lost, is what DMK said. And now the TVK has also picked the same issue up. Remember, the TVK at this point is in minority. They have only 108 MLAs, and they formed a government really with the support of ally parties like the likes of Congress and VCK, and with the support of left parties. And therefore, that's Minister Raj Mohan there saying that if not for if not for SIR, the TVK would have won a lot more seats. We would have formed a government in majority, is the sort of statement that we are hearing from Raj Mohan. Many other parties who oppose BJP, the likes of DMK, the likes of TVK, both these parties in Tamil Nadu have picked this issue up by saying that SIR is the one reason why we have fallen short of our target, number of votes, and why we have lost many MLAs, is what both these parties are saying now.
1: Oh yes, absolutely. And we continue to track all such reactions. The political battle over SIR, that is only getting sharper. Rahul Gandhi has claimed that 728 people living in Delhi's Bela estate were on the electoral roll before. But after the special intensive revision, only one name remains on the roll. He has alleged that this amounts to vote chori. Congress is holding a key meeting in the national capital to chalk out a strategy on CEC Gyanesh Kumar issue. The India bloc, meanwhile, is scheduled to hold a meet tomorrow to formulate a joint strategy on the CEC row and the SIR issue. Opposition parties are also likely to discuss filing a fresh notice seeking the CEC's removal in parliament. The Election Commission has pushed back against Rahul Gandhi's allegations, saying that the area was earlier used for agricultural activity, which ended in 2021, while the dwelling units there were demolished in 2022-23. It said that BLOs could not find people residing at those registered addresses during the SIR verification process. Amid this, it has come to light that Maharashtra Chief Electoral Officer S. Chokalingam wrote a letter to the EC last week asking it to make 5 changes in the ECINET software, as it has limitations in

0: been a damning news report where the Election Commission of India is concerned. All those questions, but let's come to the moot point. Minority matters. In a country, Owaisi Saab, like India, where you have, 14.2% Muslim population, 19.8% if you count all minorities. Minorities, of course, matter. But is India doing enough to safeguard the interest of our minorities? Socially, politically, are we equitable as per you?
1: No, are you asking me, has India done enough or the parties which have governed India done enough?
0: Whichever way you'd want to.
1: No. This is very important because if, in my opinion...
0: Excessive government.
1: No. In my opinion, our founding fathers have given us a constitution wherein our constitution talks about that this country will not have a religion. It will celebrate all the religions and people who don't believe any God will also be respected. Our founding fathers, including Baba Saheb Ambedkar, had given us fundamental rights, right to equality, Article 25, 26, 29 and 30. Now, parties that have governed India have completely marginalized the minorities, especially the Muslim community. They have made them politically disempowered. They have not allowed their growth in education. And they have been denied the political justice. That does it in short.
0: So you're saying India has stood by its minorities, but the successive governments, be it whichever side of the political divide, haven't done justice to the minorities of this country.
1: Exactly. We cannot question the country because, my grandfather made a choice, which was a right choice, that we'll stay back in India. We didn't believe in this two-nation theory. We believed in the constitution, we believed in all the guarantees, the fundamental rights and all the promises that were made. So it is the subsequent political parties, starting from Mr. Nehru up to Mr. Modi, there's an empirical data of how Muslims have been made a mere voter and not being treated or given the equal status as a citizen with rights. And that is why we see various data, various studies which show that Muslims are at the lowest ebb of everything.
0: But Owaisi Saab, we're going to come down to, the politics of it and how equitable have the politics been in this country. But you speak of data suggests, but data then also suggests that Muslims in this country continue to pick and vote for the Congress over even when you are in the same playing field. Though you choose or you say that you represent their interests far better than a party which you think has only exploited them.
1: So I don't agree with that. I am of the opinion that the Muslims have always voted for the lesser of two evils. Muslims have always voted because they didn't have any alternate viable choice. And that is why they voted for whatever that was worth. In my opinion, that was not even worth it. So if you see the political representation of Muslims in the Lok Sabha is 4%. And we have BJP which has decided not to give any Muslim tickets. And
0: save one in Kerala, Mallapuram.
1: Okay, save one, but they lost a deposit over there, I think so. And you have other political parties who want Muslims to be treated only as voters and who give a message to Muslims that BJP wants to marginalize you or exterminate you. You be grateful that we are keeping you alive. So what is the choice left for Muslims now? And this is a very big important question. What is the choice left for Muslims? The other wants to marginalize you. The BJP, RSS ideology, we know. They believe in a Hindu Rashtra. And you have other so-called political alternative, which only treats Muslims as voters. So where do we fit into this whole political spectrum? That is why when I talk about without political justice, you cannot get economic and social justice. That is very important.
0: You speak, Mr. Owaisi, of the RSS. And I'll just go back to the last statement that has come in from Mr. Mohan Bhagwat. He was in New York and he says that for any Hindu who thinks that Muslims should not live or be present in India, then you're not a Hindu. How do you read that comment?
1: These are all... Mr. Mohan Bhagwat had given a talk in United States of America, you must remember that the U.S. State Department, Department of Freedom of Religion, had given a very, very strong adverse report about RSS. So Mr. Mohan Bhagwat was there to send them a very positive message. And can one forget what was written by Mr. Golwalkar in We, Our Nation Are Defined, in Bunch of Thoughts? Can he deny what Deendayal Upadhyay said in his Theory of Integral Humanism? For example, if few Hindus get together, how do they think? And if few Muslims get together, how do they think? There are various speeches. You see, the RSS is an ideological party. This is just, to divert or to, put a wool over our eyes. And that is why Mohan Bhagwat has been saying this for a long time. But what is happening on the ground is completely opposite to what he has said. Because he agrees, unless and until the RSS supports what is happening on the ground. If they decide it has to stop, it will stop in a few days, a few months. But it has to continue to keep this boogie of Muslims being an internal threat that was written by Golwalkar in his book, A Bunch of Thoughts.
0: Okay, so you disregard that statement. You speak of the Congress. We are sitting in Kerala, Owaisi sir, and you've also never decided or thought that or deemed fit that your party should fight elections in Kerala, considering that there is a sizable minority representation.
1: Yes.
0: And you've always chosen not to do so. First, why?
1: Because I feel the Indian Union Muslim League has been doing a fantastic work over here. And we should, I think, if there's a need, I'll strengthen IUML. Why should I come and disturb them? Because they are doing a very good job for many years. The Tangal family has done fantastic work over here. They have made a lot of sacrifices for the upliftment of community. And I feel that it should continue.
0: Then why is it, Owaisi Saab, that party like the Congress, you've spoken about the BJP, but a party like the Congress, which you say has only exploited the Muslim community, calls itself a secular party, has no qualms aligning with an IUML and being in alliance with the IUML in Kerala, but will always, always, never, ever ally with the AIMIM, despite you offering an alliance multiple times. They don't trust you. They feel you're the team B of the BJP. It's an old cliche term, but I'm trying to, give you examples on why the Congress distrust of you. Because they say you're a secular party. A, if they align with you, then they feel that they could project an anti-Hindu image. Why is that? Why is that quandary there?
1: Well, blaming me for your losses is very easy. 2014, Modi became the Prime Minister. How many Lok Sabha seats have I contested? 2019, he won more than 300 seats. You still want to blame me. 2024, yes, the numbers came down, but they still won. The issue is that one should not compare what is happening in Kerala with what is happening in other places of India. Because traditionally, IUML has been with Congress Party. They stood even with them even when the demolition of Babri Masjid took place. Question that needs to be asked is, why can't the Congress tolerate the political leadership which IUML has or created for the Muslims over here in other parts of India? What is stopping them? They don't want it. And please don't forget that even the riots which took place when Mr. Nehru was the Prime Minister and G.B. Pant was the Chief Minister, the fatalities were high on the Muslim side. You don't want to have an alliance with me? Fine, the heavens are not going to fall on me, the skies are not going to fall. But I will definitely strive for Muslim political justice. And I will continue to fight the elections. So this whole argument of boogie, if I fight, you're helping BJP. So, okay, come, let's have an alliance. You don't want to have an alliance. But I am good for you when the 2008 nuclear deal vote was there. I was very good for you, at that time. And then recently in our state, there was a by-election in Jubilee Hill. I was very sweet for you. And then I was very good for you when you took my support in the Rajya Sabha elections of Bihar, when an RJD candidate was a sitting MP and the Congress had six MLAs, four didn't turn up. One Muslim MLA of RJD didn't turn up. Our MLAs turned up and voted for them. So this is it. But issue is that you don't want to tolerate any political Muslim independent political agency. You just don't want it. You have other side, BJP doesn't even want to talk about the word Muslims. And you here you have all secular parties who treat us as mere voters, as showboys. You know, we are only important at the time of iftar party. We are only important at time of some dargah uras. We should be seen there offering some flowers. I fast for 14 hours. And when a Congress Hindu leader comes, I should open his mouth and put that date in his mouth, then open my fast. That cannot be the case. You see, when you believe in equality, you should show it. But anyway, let us see what happens. We are still ready for an alliance despite the India alliance taking four MLAs of ours in Bihar. That was Gandhian politics. But if Shiv Sena was broken, it was not Gandhian politics. So that is the reality over here.
0: You talk about alliances, and for those of our viewers, our audience, I'll make it clear, there's less than 6 months, there's an election in Uttar Pradesh. And OBC Saab's party has fought in Uttar Pradesh, but strangely it hasn't given his party as much luck as Air Bihar has. And this time around, he has made it very clear to both the Samajwadi Party and the Congress that I am open, like he did in Bihar as well, that you are open for an alliance. Don't cry later if votes are cut. Yet nobody has responded to you, sir, neither Samajwadi Party nor Akhilesh ji.
1: See, we have given them this opportunity. They don't want it. That is their choice. The Constitution gives me the right to contest the election. I'll contest the election. You didn't want an alliance with me in Bihar despite we writing a letter to the Congress Party, RJD, CPIML, CPI. Give us six seats. You didn't give us six seats. We won back those four MLAs which you took away from us. And we won five seats. And in one seat we lost by 350 votes, other by 9,000 votes. Other in every other assembly segment which we contested, the minimum vote which we got in Bihar was 13,000, 14,000 votes. Of course, we don't want the BJP to win again third time in Uttar Pradesh because Hindutva is a bigger challenge to us. And we want to stop them. Now, if you believe in that, okay, show your magnanimity at least, or show your intellectual honesty in stopping Hindutva.
0: So you've offered an alliance. Till now, nobody seems interested.
1: No, this is, I cannot force anyone, you see.
0: No, you've offered.
1: See, in love and in election alliance, you cannot have a forced, alliance.
0: So I want to ask you, Vishy Sahib.
1: And it cannot be one side also.
0: Fair point. But there has been a two-side alliance in UP before where you tried very... I think it was a politically smart move. The Dalits and the Muslims come together. The AIMIM fought that election with BSP. This time you're not...
1: We didn't.
0: But there was an informal
1: No. We had
0: together.
1: An alliance with Mr. Babu Singh Kushwaha and other smaller parties, which we didn't win any seat.
0: But there was an understanding.
1: But now Mr. Babu Singh Kushwaha is a Samajwadi member of parliament from Jaunpur. But he still retains his party also at the same time.
0: But there was an understanding that you were open to go with the BSP at one point of time.
1: No, that alliance didn't happen.
0: But why? So this time around, have you accepted that Mayawati ji or BSP's politics is pretty much ended in UP, at least in this election?
1: No, I have not said that.
0: It's still an open game?
1: No, we want to have an alliance so that BJP does not form the government third time over there.
0: So BSP is an option?
1: So only time will tell. We will have an alliance with whom, we don't know.
0: Okay, so first option is Samajwadi Party and the Congress. You've already said it.
1: No, it's not a question of option. If it happens, we'll let you know. If it doesn't happen, fine, we'll contest our elections.
0: And BSP is still open as an option.
1: No, why? I don't know why you are only talking about one political party. There are many political parties out there.
0: Okay. It's one of the many political parties where options are still open.
1: Yeah, very important political party, yes.
0: All right. You talk about why is it that the Congress is not, comfortable, or the Samajwadi Party as well, not comfortable with you in Uttar Pradesh. Because Owaisi Saab, I'll ask you a question. Do you consider AIMIM as a secular party?
1: Well, if I was not secular, my party would not have been registered in the Election Commission of India. That is the law.
0: You consider the BJP a secular party then?
1: No.
0: By the same virtue, I can give you
1: argument. Because their actions and their statements speak louder than that.
0: And your actions and your statements.
1: No, I'll prove you why I'm saying that. BJP does not believe in the secularism which has been enshrined as part of a basic structure of our constitution. BJP, the present Prime Minister made a famous statement that you identify people with the clothes which they are wearing. The BJP has passed laws which are religious-centric, which the Constitution does not allow. The BJP has not stopped mob lynching. The BJP has not stopped the demolition of masjids which has taken place. And I feel that more than about 1,000 masjids have been demolished so far. BJP has made laws on Waqf to grab Waqf property, not to protect it. And BJP has made UAPA more stringent than what Mr. Chidambaram had brought a bill. So on these grounds, yes, we definitely oppose what has happened over here. So I will not call BJP as secular, but I would call them as a right-wing party having at its core RSS ideologies. And then you have these so-called secular political parties who call themselves secular, but when it comes to the political empowerment of Muslims, they don't have that intellectual honesty to stand with the community and to ensure that they progress politically, they get their rightful share. You know, I'll give you an example. There is a study which is done by some famous American university, I don't remember the name, that the intergenerational operability in all the communities in India is improved. For example, what my grandfather was earning 100 rupees, everyone is earning more than 200 rupees now. You know, there's only one community which is earning less than what my grandfather is earning. That is Muslim community. Now, you want to make me responsible for that? I'll take that credit. But you are in power.
0: Okay. So, but you think your party is a secular party?
1: Of course I'm secular.
0: Not a so-called secular party, not...
1: If I am saying that a community should get its rightful share, and our constitution talks about representative form of democracy. Mm-hmm. So if each and every community gets a political voice or a space in the corridors of power, that is the parliament and the assembly and the panchayat and the local bodies, what is wrong in that?
0: No, I'm not saying there's anything wrong. All I'm saying is that the advisors for the Congress and the Samajwadi Party advise both the political parties that by allying with somebody like you will give them and paint them anti-Hindu, which is a picture that they don't want in Uttar Pradesh.
1: So are you accepting that Congress and Samajwadi Party are getting Hindu vote?
0: They think they've gotten the Hindu. If you go by 2024.
1: No, if you go
0: Lok Sabha election data, they've managed a fair amount of the Hindu.
1: Good. If you go by 2024 in Uttar Pradesh, 80% of the upper caste voted for BJP. 60% Kurmi and Kyori community voted for BJP. 9 out of 10 Rajput voted for a BJP. What more consolidation do you want?
0: Can I give you another figure in that? The non-Jatav Dalits, how much did they vote? Because you know the numbers, so you will know the numbers of how
1: Within the Dalit community, the Parsi community, I voted for BJP.
0: In pockets, not really.
1: No, they have...
0: Ayodhya, sir?
1: No, see, you should go back to your program on the day of the elections where you had Mr. the great famous Pradeep Gupta over there and he was giving all the data.
0: The Parsi community, I'll give you an example on the seat of Ayodhya. It is the Parsis decide that seat and that seat has gone to Samajwadi Party.
1: There can be some exceptions here and there.
0: Right. But okay, let's not get into that. What's happening at this juncture, Owaisi Saab, that along while we get caught into binaries of religion, of Hindu-Muslim, there is this new breed of voters that have come that they don't understand binaries. We call them the Gen Z, at least with what we've seen in the manner in which they've conducted and spoken about their politics. They don't understand Hindu, they don't understand Muslim. Do you think this could, or this new voter group could be as much a problem for you as it is for the BJP?
1: I'm, what problem? When my masjid is being demolished, when I'm being shot in a false encounter, when my names are being cut in SIR, when a law is being made to take away my places of worship, when the lower judicial judgments go contrary to Supreme Court judgments and my place of worship is grabbed, I'm already in a huge problem. What more problem can be created? You know, I'm at the abyss. I only have to rise from here, and I'm sure the phoenix will rise. So, you know, it's, democracy allows them to say what they have to say. But why is it that you say that, oh, more problems for me?
0: I'm not saying more problems. I'll tell you why. Because...
1: You know, you should say it will be a more problem for BJP.
0: I think that it is a problem for the BJP.
1: Good, that is good.
0: But I think it could also be a problem for you.
1: No, obviously it doesn't matter. You know, more the I'll be happy if there's more competition. No problem. And
0: Does your politics speak to the young voter of this country?
1: Of course.
0: It does.
1: Yes.
0: Beyond the lines of...
1: Yes, you should come and sit in my one public meeting, not as a India Today reporter, but just somewhere sit and see the people who are coming to my public meeting. We don't mobilize them. You know, like other political parties do, 10 buses here, 10 buses there, one lunch box, one this box, one that bottle, that is not there. People come out of affection, and you'll see them that maybe 70-80% are young youth who have now decided that they will not fall into this trap of being a mere voter, and who will not fear in voting for a party just because BJP has to be defeated. They want to defeat BJP, but at the same time they want a political agency for themselves.
0: The latest politics right now is drawn against the election commission of this country, OVC Saab, and the SIR process which the ECI has been conducting. You have now gone on record to say that the SIR is a backdoor entry of the NRC.
1: Yes, it is like
0: Why
1: that.
0: Do you say that?
1: It is an NRC. It's a backdoor NRC because... What you have to do is that first you have to find out where was my mother or father or my grandfather or grandmother in 2003. Which house was he in? Which village was he in? Then I go back to which assembly constituency he was in. Then I check his name was there in 2003. If it was there, what was the spelling used to write down my father's or grandmother's name? Then I write that name with the booth number, with the constituency number, and then I keep on praying, oh God, Allah, my name should come in draft list. Okay, it has come in draft list. Then after draft list, then I get a notice. And in notice, if it is unmapped documents, where should I get document from? In India, people are surviving, you know, where should we get our next meal? This government and ECI talks about SIR. You should get those 12 documents. And then even if I give those 12 documents, we don't know what will happen with that great ERO over there. You know, that software which Election Commission...
0: ECN.
1: We don't know. And then when I read the Representation of People's Act, where is this word anomaly there? I don't find an anomaly over there. So what is this? And then please remember, Mr. Amit Shah has gone on record and said that we will do NRC also. Now, what form of NRC can it take shape? You go back to Assam. 3 crore 30 lakh people. Everyone was asked to get documents. Everyone was rushing for documents, parental linkage, where was he in 1966, 1950. And even after that, nearly 19 lakh people names have not come. You know what happens in after 19 lakh, the 2 lakh Muslims are there. Mr. Hemanta Biswa Sharma says, oh, no, I want another NRC. Why? Because according to his whims, he wanted more Muslims in that NRC. After Supreme Court monitored NRCs, after having spent 1,100 crores, mm-hmm. So, and many people have committed suicide in Assam.
0: So you think
1: many people have been, you know, even now as we speak, the case of Mumtaz Begum. Without a court saying anything, the Assam chief minister dumped her in Bangladesh. And today Times of India has reported that the Bangladesh Home Ministry is trying to locate where is Mumtaz Begum. The Guwahati High Court ordered a compensation of 10 lakhs to Mumtaz Begum's husband. An Indian has been thrown inside Bangladesh and the chief minister takes pride in that. So that is NRC.
0: So you think it's a backdoor NRC? I was talking to some of the Congress leaders, Owaisi Saab, here only. And they say because there is now a rallying cry, you're not a part of it. There's an all-party meet tomorrow in Delhi, deliberating on the Election Commission of India at the back of what is a damning report that has come in a newspaper. But some of the Congress leaders I was speaking to are saying, Owaisi Saab doesn't have to worry, wo to apna sara chunav jeet rahe.
1: Ne, unko hara ke jeet rahe na. Congress ko bhi hara rahe. You see, when I was fighting elections in 2024 on behalf of my party, all the top Congress leaders campaigned against me. I didn't say you have come.
0: Don't want the CEC to step down.
1: Huh?
0: Should the CEC step down? Because that's the demand
1: of
0: the
1: opposition. Do you know who CEC is?
0: The Chief Election Commissioner.
1: No, do you know his background? He came from this state.
0: Yes.
1: Yes, he came from this state.
0: Kerala.
1: Kerala. Do you know he used to work for which ministry under whom? You will not say that. He was working with Mr. Amit Shah, great Amit Shah. And he's his appointee. Do you think they'll make him resign? No, it will not happen. So, but for me, and SIR is going on in Telangana. I have to ensure that lakhs of people who have got these notices for what? For what reason? Six children notice. Twins, I have twin daughters. You know, I had to work for nearly 4 days to convince that BLO boss, it is not my mistake, not my wife's mistake that she gave birth to twins at once. Arre nahi sir, itna 9 mahine mein do bachche kaisa ho gaye? Arre mera kya galti hai? What is my mistake? He's not.
0: Does Asaduddin Owaisi want the CEC to step down?
1: I want SIR to go away.
0: Okay. You know,
1: listen to me. I have made a speech in the parliament opposing this bill of selection of CEC.
0: Hmm.
1: Unfortunately, many opposition people boycotted, they suspended. And I had said in my speech, the way you are going to appoint a CEC, it will reduce the credibility of the election commission in the eyes of the Indians. And that has happened right now. With all these great

0: He has gone down. But if you ask me, will he resign? I don't think so. He'll resign.
1: Should he resign?
0: Well, we don't know. If he resigns on upholding the independence of Election Commissioner of India, fantastic. But I don't think so that will happen.
1: Is it a demand by your party?
0: My demand is SIR should be SIR should be scrapped.
1: That's your demand.
0: Yes, that is the main demand. See, we are sitting here in a very comfortable 5-star hotel, fantastic hotel. Thank you, Kaushik, for calling me. You know, but if you go down on the streets, in my state, out of the 12 documents, we don't have 3 documents. NRC has not happened. Family register is not given.
1: I hear you. So you want the SIR to be scrapped?
0: Yes, that has to be.
1: The CEG can continue.
0: No, I'm not saying. See, continue or what? You make me the Prime Minister, I'll remove him.
1: You're a political party.
0: Ex-election commissioner sitting over there. Let us make a realistic point. What is important for us? Okay. It is SIR that has to go. But unfortunately, Supreme Court has upheld it.
1: Last two questions that I will ask you, Owaisi Saab, where you talk about the Home Minister, Mr. Amit Shah. He also speaks of what is a long-standing dream of the BJP, which is the UCC. And one by one, each BJP-run state, 21 of them, will implement the UCC. What are your views on that? They'll open many windows, but not quite the door. India has UCC.
0: No, I understand. Uniformity or sameness is not the same as equality. BJP must first accept diversity if you want equality. You don't accept the diversity of this country. How can you get equality? For example, in Hindus, the marriage is janam janam ka saath. In Muslims, it is a contract between two equals. And the UCC of Uttarakhand, Assam and Gujarat is nothing but Hindu Marriage Act, Hindu Succession Act, Hindu Divorce Act. How are you going to impose that on me? What about Article 25? What about Article 26? 29, right to protect culture, right, equality, Article 14. And why are we forgetting that when the drafting committee in the Constituent Assembly was debating then Article 35, which became 44, the great Maulvi Ismail, the founder of IUML, Mr. Ismail, had openly said it. He moved the amendment that you cannot take away the personal law of the religious rights of the community. And what did Ambedkar say? Baba Sahib said that yes, if we will not force it on anyone. Before Article 44 was made, we will not force it on anyone. If anyone wants it, let them accept it. This was the vision and the statement of Baba Sahib Ambedkar, and BJP is working contrary to that. How is it that 21% of tribals in Madhya Pradesh are excluded and 7% Muslims are there?
1: Fair point. That's a good point.
0: So why should, see, in Muslims, you don't have judicial separation. Grandson does not get a share in his grandfather's property. How is it that, you accept the diversity, and why are you imposing, if that is the case, why are you giving him the tax rebate of nearly 1500 crores under Hindu undivided family? Why not to me? And then the second question you might ask, Goa, you have UCC. But in Goa, you might not like it what I'm saying. In Goa, if a Hindu marries someone and his wife does not give him a son by the age of 25 or a child, or by 30 a male child is not born, that gentleman can have a second wife. Why don't we make a law that if someone deserts his wife and becomes a constitutional authority, where is the wife?
1: Fair point. But Owaisi Saab, you're a champion of equality. You've just elucidated that. Why is it that Mr. Asaduddin Owaisi then doesn't stand up and say anything against the likes of Mr. Abu Bakr, who makes the most misogynistic, sexist statement in this state, Kerala?
0: Who's this Malaysian Prime Minister? What's his name? Who was here? Kya naam tha unka? Anwar Ibrahim went and met him. Government of India arranged it.
1: What does that have to do with you criticizing?
0: Why are you asking me, madam? Anwar Ibrahim, a foreign dignitary, comes

0: flies down and goes and meets AP Abu Bakr. Hmm. And, you know, he has a right to say his statement. You and me don't agree, fine.
1: Do you agree or do you disagree?
0: See, in what...
1: Because there are a lot of young girls who look up to you as a champion of equality.
0: You see,
1: to call this
0: I have said in my speech that aap apni biwi ki ghulami kariye. Aap apni biwi ko din mein 3 martaba I love you boliye. Aap apni biwi se kabhi mat ladiye.
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1: यू डिसएग्री?
0: In what context that was made?
1: I'll tell you, it was just made in one very clear context that most of the girls in Keralam who are Muslim as well understand that girls and women should not go out in public spaces. Well,
0: that is his opinion.
1: Is it? Do you agree?
0: No, I might agree, I might not agree, but why make it an issue?
1: Because, sir, he is somebody who is on a public stage and he is a cleric.
0: See, there are many clerics who has a different view than him. What
1: I'm not
0: you
1: asking
0: them?
1: Him.
0: No,
1: I'm
0: why?
1: Asking
0: no, no.
1: You.
0: No, you should call a cleric and ask him. Ye Quran or Sunnat mein this the Shafi'i jurisprudence or the Hanafi jurisprudence. Ask them; they'll tell you.
1: I was asking you as a representative.
0: I've answered it.
1: Okay.
0: In a very clear way.
1: I'll ask
0: way.
1: You one final question: delimitation. Hmm. Your views on delimitation have been very clear, Mr. Rovesi, but when the government comes out and says that we're in the South, we're sitting in the South, everybody will get, every state will get a proportional increase in the South.
0: Well, how do we believe them? If the delimitation happens on the basis of population, then the North will rule and South will be ruled. So the South share will come down to 20%. And out of those 850 seats, round about 450 seats will be from north of India. Second problem with that is that they'll be gerrymandering. And I'll give you a specific example of what I'll give you. Kashmir has 56%, Kashmir division has 56% population. What is their share in assembly seats? 52%. Jammu division has what? 43% population and their share is 47%. In Assam, there were 2 Lok Sabha seats which could have been easily won by Muslims. Now it has reduced to 1. There were 30 assembly Muslim majority seats that had been reduced to 20. Now who's going to control this gerrymandering?
1: Is your charge that the government through delimitation is going to try and make Muslims politically ineffective?
0: The share of Muslims, see, BJP is not giving any tickets to Muslims. The other so-called secular parties have reduced the Muslims to mere voters and mere showboys, right? And the representation of Muslims in Indian Parliament is 4%. Only 4%. Does that speak volumes about our democracy? That you have an 18 crore population, they are only 4% getting elected, and everything can be blamed on me. You know, I'm fine with that. I take it as a badge of honor. But what is it that you're doing? You don't have a Muslim in Madhya Pradesh, Maharashtra, Karnataka, you go to Gujarat from 1984, not a single Muslim MP is there, Rajasthan, Delhi, there's so many states. So if you're talking about underrepresentation, who's underrepresented? Who should get his rightful share? Where is my political voice? Where is my political agency? Why have you not created that political agency when Brahmins have it, Thakurs have it, Nayars have it, you name any community, even Dalits have the political agency. But Muslims are being told, no, you must only vote and be silent and suffer everything, whether it's bulldozer, masjid, encounter. But at the time of elections, secularism, Zindabad, and vote for those political parties who have played a major role in marginalizing you.
1: Oveci Saab, this is always a great pleasure to speak with you, and I am glad you chose India
0: thank
1: today
0: you. Thank
1: to
0: you
1: come
0: for inviting
1: here.
0: Me. I must thank my friend Kaushik again. Thank you. But for his insistence.
1: But thank you, Oveci Saab, for doing this for us, and thank you so much. Tomorrow, the all-party meet, you don't think you should have been invited?
0: Well, it is a club of old school boys. I don't fit in that.
1: All right. Ladies and gentlemen, please give it up for Asaduddin Owaisi, Member of Parliament, President AIMIM.
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Hello, Vanakkam, and welcome to India Today. So, this is a place you're going to get all the absolute news, updates, and disclosures when it comes to the states of stories from the states of Tamil Nadu, Kerala, Karnataka, Andhra, and Telangana. For the day, I will be joined by Sagar Raj, Abdul Bashir, Apurva Jayachandran, and Anaga Keshav. Let's go to the show.

0: Edappadi Palaniswamy has launched once again a scathing personal attack against the Chief Minister of Tamil Nadu, C. Joseph Vijay. He says that, you know, indirectly hinting that the Chief Minister lacks a personal family. The fact that his divorce case is pending in the court, he has linked this to that and says that the Chief Minister does not really have a proper family surrounding him, directly hitting out at him and his family. Even Minister Adav Arjuna has reacted on this matter, saying that it's quite disappointing that a former Chief Minister has once again directly targeted the Chief Minister and his family. Now, let's remember, a few weeks back, Vijay's wife Sangeeta had filed a divorce petition in Chengalpattu court. Later, she had withdrawn this divorce petition. But the fact that someone's personal life is continuously being dragged on to public life is a big question mark. Let's listen in to, firstly, to what Edappadi Palaniswamy said, and then subsequently to all the reactions coming in.
1: எவ்வளவு பச்சை பைய ஒரு பாசம் என்று சொன்னால் தாய் தந்தையோடு வாழ வேண்டும், பாசம் என்று சொன்னால் கட்டிய மனைவியோடு வாழ வேண்டும், பெத்த பிள்ளையோடு வாழ வேண்டும். பாசம் அன்பு அங்கேதான் பிறக்கும். அது மனத்தில் இருக்குதா? இதை பேசுவதற்கு தகுதி இருக்குதா? ஈரவசம் பேசுறா போதாது. மேடையிலே நிஜ வாழ்க்கையிலே வாழ்ந்து காட்ட வேண்டும்.
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4: Well, unfortunately, the pipe was off from Madhuranagam and Dharapuram. There are quite a lot of things that could be actually discussed with the opposition and between the TVK government. Unfortunately, everything is turning personal on this side. Well, this is what we see where the way EPS Edappadi K. Palaniswamy is actually attacking the Chief Minister. On the DMK's camp, it is turning out to be entirely different. Now it is Kanimori, the DMK's Deputy General Secretary, and also the MP who has come forward and calls the Chief Minister as a relative of the Stalin family. She simply says that Vijay, the Chief Minister, says, sweet uncle, Stalin sir and such. It means only that he has become a part of the DMK's first family. And she also criticizes, claiming that the only thing that is rising and the only thing that has changed when it comes to Tamil Nadu is unfortunately the crime record. This is a very serious kind of allegation that has been placed by Kanimori. But at the same time, she also claims that the Chief Minister Vijay has become a part of the Stalin family now. Here's what he said.
5: ஆறு சிலிண்டர் 4000 ரூபாய் வரலையில வேலை இல்லா பட்டதாரிகளுக்கு வரல. தனுஷ் தான் அரசியலுக்கு வந்திருக்காரு இல்லையா? அப்புறம் விவசாயிகளுக்கு
6: நீங்க எல்லாரும் சேர்ந்து இன்னும் நிறைய நலத்திட்டங்களை செய்யணும்.
4: clearly say that the Tamil Nadu politics is definitely running colourful, with also Kanimari taking jibes at the Chief Minister about Vela Illa Pattadari, a person who does not have a job. That way, even connecting Danish over here, my colleague Anaga Keshav is live. Anaga, one thing I would like to know is that how is Kanimari also including Danish into this fight now?
0: Well, in fact, that was a reference to Danush's film Vela Illa Pattadari. In fact, Kanimuri was talking about an unfulfilled promise that Vijay has made earlier, which is 4,000 rupees for unemployed graduates. But it's been about 4 months now ever since the TVK government has come to power. But still, this promise has not been fulfilled. And therefore, Kanimuri was talking in reference to that, saying that Vela Illa Pattadaris, that is unemployed graduates, were promised 4,000, but they're not really given jobs. And then she takes a reference to actor Danush and says that even Danush has already come to politics, but Vela Illa Pattadaris have still not been given 4,000 amount that they were promised. Not just that, she also spoke about the 2,500 amount that was promised for women, 6 free cylinders that has now been reduced to just 3. So all of these promises that have still remained unfulfilled, that was the topic while, that she was talking about. But then came Danush's reference that made things all the more interesting.
4: Thank you for this update, Sanaga. One thing is very certain. Now it looks like Kanimuri is really happy to include the Chief Minister, C. Joseph Vijay, in the Stalin family. Moving on, Kanimuri also once again has there's a breaking right now. Well, Kanimuri, the DA this crime that has occurred in Chennai. A shocking murder has occurred in Chennai, and this is about a person called as Ajit, who was brutally murdered in Ice House Park. That is actually the eye of Chennai. And here, this murder apparently is absolutely shocking. And Kanimuri has highlighted this particular murder to ask questions about the law and order situation in the state of Tamil Nadu. Kanimuri says that the only thing that is rising in the state of Tamil Nadu is either the crime records or the food price index, in a way claiming that there is an inflation of food price after the Chief Minister C. Joseph regime has begun. It's been 150 days. We have two bipoles that is coming for two constituencies, a bipole, and now we have Kanimuri once again attacking the Chief Minister over this heinous crime that has occurred in Chennai. They've been told that Ajit was sitting with his mother when a gang surrounded him and brutally hacked him, perhaps due to personal enmity. Also, that police is investigating. But such a heinous crime has occurred in the heart of Chennai that is being highlighted by DMK right now. Anaga Keshav is live with us once again. Anaga, this particular issue, please give us more details about this particular crime that has occurred yesterday in Chennai.
0: Well, in fact, Pramod, the victim is Ajit. He's 28 years old. He works as a technician in Airtel. What we're learning is that he was there with his parents at his house in Triplicane, which falls under the Ice House police station limits. He was there with his family having dinner. That was when two women, they randomly came up to his house and then they wanted to speak to him. And then they dragged him out. So when he was talking to these two women, out of nowhere, two more men came. They dragged him out of that place. And they slashed him, they hacked him to death. The visuals are quite gory. The kind of visuals that's coming in of this murder that has happened, based on the CCTV visuals, the police are trying to apprehend the four accused in question here. What we are learning from police is that this seems to be a case of personal rivalry between the five of them, the victim and the four of those accused. This seems to have been an underlying personal issue, and that's why this kind of murder has happened right in the Ice House area, which is a very, very central part of Chennai. Quite shocking that this incident has happened in public area. And it's not just Kanimuri, even Leader of Opposition Uday Nidhi has also spoken about this matter. He has called the Chief Minister as a dummy Chief Minister, because the police department directly falls under the Chief Minister. And why is it that crimes in public have still not been able to be under control, is the sort of question that Uday Nidhi has asked, calling Vijay as a dummy Chief Minister, including Kanimuri as well. She's questioned the kind of murder that has occurred right in public space in Ice House police station limits.
4: Thank you for those updates, Anaga Keshav. The important aspect here is that this is a murder that has occurred in Ice House. This is a very prominent place, quite a lot of important buildings, and it's a completely place that is covered with people all the time, and such a heinous murder has occurred, and now the opposition is raising questions on it. These are the important stories from the state of Tamil Nadu. For more stories from the state of Andhra Pradesh, let's go to Apurva Jayachandran.

0: History is getting a new chapter on screen, and Ranabali is taking audiences deeper into the past before the film even arrives. Vijay Devarakonda and Rashmika Mandanna are set to reunite in the period action drama, and ahead of its release, the makers have announced a four-part documentary series titled Never Forget the Truth Series.
1: I've been hearing quite the stories from the Madras presidency.
0: Taking to social media, the makers revealed that the series will explore forgotten chapters of history connected to the world of the film. The four chapters are titled The Famine We Forgot, The History We Forgot, The Men We Forgot, and the final chapter, The Last Load. Meanwhile, Ranabali is set to hit theatres on 16th October, with Vijay playing a Rayalaseema man who rises against British rule and Rashmika as his wife and partner in the struggle. Hollywood actor Arnold Vosloo also stars as the British oppressor Sir Theodore Hector. Entertainment Bureau, India Today.

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0: Good afternoon. You're watching The Lunch Break on India Today. I'm Ritanshu Bhattacharya. Let's take you to the top headlines at 2 p.m. 2 days after Parvesh Verma's slap gate, Aam Aadmi Party MLA and aides assault a cop in civil clothing at the same spot during Kejriwal's visit. Congress's big demand at the CWC meet in Delhi says that the data on poll roll changes should be made public, seeks a probe into the serious poll discrepancies. Congress President Mallikarjun Kharge accuses the government of trying to steal the vote of the youth. Speaking exclusively at the India Today South Conclave, Asaduddin Owaisi calls for the scrapping of the SIR process. The MIM chief attacks Congress, says the Congress intolerance for Muslim Netas is known.
1: Wherein he resigns on upholding the independence of Election Commissioner of India, fantastic. But I don't think so that will happen.
2: Is it a demand by your party?
1: My demand is SIR should be scrapped.
0: Congress pits Lord Ram versus Lord Shiva. Raven says BJP ignores Lord Shiva as the god of the poor, claims BJP stole Lord Ram's for the god of the rich. BJP Hispak says Congress is dividing on the basis of Hindu gods from the north and south.
3: हम हर हर महादेव बोले तो उन लोगों को पसंद नहीं है. गरीब लोगों का भगवान है शिव जी, अमीर लोगों का भगवान है राम जी. तो बीजेपी तो अमीर पार्टी है.
0: DMK MP's big attack on Vijay using actor Dhanush. DMK pits superstar actor against superstar chief minister, refers to Dhanush's film to target Vijay, invokes Dhanush 2014's film on unemployment. And Tamil Nadu's fisher folk are up in arms against Vijay. Fisher folk protest against the new secretariat. The fishing community fears a loss of access to beaches and worries over loss of livelihood.

0: And we begin with the story that's been dominating the headlines for the past 2 days and something which can be described as anything but lovely. The LPU loot villains have been caught on camera, and these visuals which we're going to show you on your screens are going to indicate that this was not a protest, it was plain plunder. On camera, shops inside LPU's mall have been looted. These students are seen walking away with laptops, with phones, all which they've looted from shops within the LPU premises. The mall camera has captured this mob of youth looters. Again, mobile shops, laptop shops have all been targeted. Even bookstore ATMs have not been spared as well. Shop owners claim that up to 10 crore in damages was suffered by them. It's one of the biggest moments of shame for one of Punjab's leading private universities. Protest for rape, was this an excuse to loot? Let me put that question across to my colleague Kamaljeet, who's joining us live at this point. Kamaljeet, how did a protest against alleged rape become an excuse to loot and plunder, as we are seeing from these CCTV visuals?
1: Well, over 2,000 students had marched towards the highway where they actually sat for a dharna, blocking the highway for over 18 hours. But specific question is, why the loot, why the arson? This is now the visual from Uniwall and the vicinity of it, where articles worth crores of rupees were looted from shops. Several of them were destroyed. This is where the question arises, because if these students are claiming that they have come together for a cause, then why are they indulging in this sort of a loot? We spoke to several of the shopkeepers who seem to be devastated by the sense of loss. Some of them had taken loans worth lakhs of rupees. An upcoming festival season, they were saying they were looking for good sales. But meanwhile, laptops and phones worth lakhs of rupees being stolen, especially by several of them who were students. So they're looking at the CCTV. They're trying to identify several of them. A whole lot of students were actually had put mask on their face or a handkerchief. But also one of the pertinent issue that could be seen was the way they tried to actually take away the CCTV and the DVR itself. But several of these videos became viral because they had been taken on mobile phone as well. And this is where the identification being done. Even as we were inside the LPU, this fresh team of Punjab Police was there to carry out investigation. So remember, a 3-member committee has been formed by the LPU, a disciplinary action committee, and they will investigate at least 30 to 40 students who they believe were behind the arson and the looting. The other is obviously the police investigation, which is going to go on parallel, where lakhs and crores of rupees, this is where what we've been told is the amount which has been put as the number of losses, not just by the shopkeepers, by the LPU campus itself.
0: Indeed, Kamaljeet, take us through what has been the claim and counterclaim that we have heard from LPU so far, because the university put out a statement yesterday saying these were outsiders with vested interest trying to vitiate the atmosphere on campus. If these were indeed outsiders, can the university explain where were they from and who let them inside the campus?
1: First, let me walk you through the visuals and that you will be able to know how things really panned out. One is that just about Saturday, late night, Sunday morning, that's when things started to boil. And by Sunday morning, the students were out on a protest claiming that a woman student had been raped and that it was done by outside. Perhaps somebody said it's a plumber or the electrician. However, LPU immediately came out with a statement saying, Nathan, this has happened and this is a fake news. Police came in because it became a law and order situation. The students could not point out who the victim really was. However, based on a complaint by the students, they did file a FIR and eventually also formed an SIT. But meanwhile, it does seem that once a lathi charge was done, this is where students turned violent, and some of the students also looted the Uni Mall. And this is where things become really ugly as far as lovely university is concerned, because this is where it does seem that students had indulged in wide-scale arson, looting. Clearly, there is a talk about how outsiders could have come in. But we've been speaking to top officials within Punjab Police who tell us the gates were locked in, and then this is where the first sort of set of angst and protest came in from. And the gates were broken, especially from inside, and only thereafter the outsiders could come in. This is also a matter of investigation. This is what was reiterated by the shopkeepers whose shops were looted. They said there were definitely some of the students who were regulars, and then there could be perhaps some outsiders. Still a matter of probe. But giving the timing of poll tidings, this is where it does seem there's an indication coming in that there could be a political conspiracy. But Baltej Panu spoke and said that there was no pellet gun used, there were no force used as such, something drawing comparison to the CJP protests in Delhi. So the whole lot of multi-layered issue seems to really crop up here. But LPU is not the first. We've seen Chitkara, we've seen Chandigarh University a couple of years ago, where students came out in large numbers, and they are very difficult to handle, especially when things become viral on WhatsApp and subsequently on Instagram, and obviously the attempt to rein them in.
0: All right, Kamaljeet, thanks for joining us and getting us this update. We will be tracking what's happening at lovely, not so lovely professional university shortly. But for now, let's switch our focus. The CWC meeting has ended. KC Venugopal is addressing the media. Let's listen in.
2: Therefore, we are going to resist aggressively with peaceful demonstrations, with peaceful movements all over the country. Valuable suggestions are given by Honorable Working Committee members about the way forward. Tomorrow, there is an inter-alliance meeting. Congress certainly want to do this type of massive agitation for save democracy in this country with the help of all political movements, political parties. So we will hear, I think there will be a valuable suggestion from the senior leaders of India Alliance tomorrow. After that, we will sit and we will formalize the clear action plan for the future agitation. As you know, we are demanding clear-cutly, we are demanding 2-3 things which we already started demanding. You know that Congress workers in the field, I'm thankful to the television channels yesterday showing our agitation all over India. In 800 places, 800 districts, our agitation was totally aggressive. 2 days before, our entire state unit and the state leaders were in the street. I'm very glad to say that our senior most leaders like Ashok Gehlot, P. Chidambaram, all are in the street yesterday. We are saluting our district president, newly elected DCC president, and the leaders who supported and participated all over India for this agitation movement. So once we done state level agitation, then second district level agitation. Around the reports and statistics are coming that around 30, more than 30 crore votes have been deleted from the voter list through the SIR exercises. Well, we are going to approach these 13 crore voters from grassroots level, booth to, we are going back to the booths. So we will have a proper designed campaign. We will inform you people about that. So our main demand, you know that there is no any moral right for Ganesh Kumar to continue for a single day in his seat. He is thinking that he can continue as a CEC. This was the thinking of Dharmendra Pradhan also. Coming days, he will understand what level resistance we are going to build up for his resignation. This is the most important demand. Then immediate suspension of SIR. Because SIR is a fraud exercise. Ganesh Kumar, SIR is a fraud exercise to destroy the democracy of this country. Immediate suspension of SIR, we are demanding. Immediate restoration of 13 crore 30 lakhs votes illegally removed from the voters list. Nobody is against the revision which we have doing ordinarily for election voters list. Most importantly, today entire CWC felt that, I think Congress President's speech already came out in that way. This is not the game of Ganesh Kumar. Ganesh Kumar is only a tool. This is something bigger. Whenever the dictators lose the confidence of the people, common voters, they will find out extraordinary tools to continue in power. This exercise, entire SIR exercise, entire fraud done by Ganesh Kumar cannot happen without the concurrence of Prime Minister Modi and Amit Shah. In another way, it is done by the clear directions of his masters. In this country, two election commissioners, I think they wrote the letter to the cabinet secretary also. That means it is in the knowledge of Prime Minister. When you wrote a letter to the cabinet secretary, certainly it will be in the notice of Prime Minister. In this country, this much malpractices, wrongdoing happening in the SIR process, election procedure, it is the duty of the Prime Minister to intervene and stop this nonsense which we didn't done. Therefore, there is a moral responsibility for the Prime Minister of India on this issue. We are demanding resignation from the Prime Minister of India. He is not having any moral responsibility, moral right to continue in his office as a PM. This is what CWC's opinion. Generally, this is not, today's CWC was not like an ordinary CWC. In everybody's speeches, everybody's deliberation, that seriousness came out that the country is in a threat under this election system. The democracy is in that threat under this election system. Therefore, this is the time to fight it out. We will not going to take rest until this election machinery system made pakka. This is what the CWC decisions.
3: साथियों, ये सीडब्ल्यूसी बैठक में जो प्रस्ताव पारित किया गया है उसकी कॉपी आपको मिल गई होगी, अंग्रेजी और हिंदी दोनों में। मैं उसको दोहराऊंगा नहीं, पर जो अभी अभी वेणुगोपाल जी ने कहा है उसके बावजूद मैं 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
0: Big news coming in at this point. Aam Aadmi Party leaders have been detained by the Delhi police, and that is a new flashpoint that's happening. Saurabh Bhardwaj, Janil Singh have all been detained by the Delhi police. This is, of course, an impact of the Parvesh Rana slapgate row. From the looks of it, an FIR has been registered against Aam Aadmi Party MLAs Saurabh Bhardwaj, Janil Singh and Sahib Singh. Now, unidentified persons have also been named. Now, this FIR has been registered for assaulting a Delhi Police Head Constable and obstructing official duty. The Delhi Police Head Constable remembers he had stated that he had identified himself as a police officer, yet he

0: Singh, Janil Singh and Saurabh Bhadwaj. An FIR has been registered against them. Now remember, this comes, this comes right after the entire infamous Parvez Rana Slapgay trial, where Arvind Kejriwal was protesting at that site, and at this event, this ruckus broke out. Let me go across to my colleague Anshul, is giving us more details. Anshul, the political war between the BJP and the Aam Aadmi Party is going to escalate further with this FIR now being filed against three Aam Aadmi Party leaders.
1: Well, definitely it does not seem that it is going to die down anytime soon. Yesterday, the Delhi police had gone ahead and registered an NCR against Parvez Verma, and that is something which has not gone down well with the Aam Aadmi Party leaders and the workers. They continue to demand that an FIR, a minimum of an FIR should be registered against the Delhi minister, and that is the reason why they had arrived over here at the police headquarters, at the gates of the police headquarters, where they were demanding that there should be an FIR that should be registered and some sort of coercive action should be taken against Parvez Verma. On the other hand, the manner in which there was yet again alleged violence that happened against the head constable of a Delhi police, in that matter as well, the Delhi police has gone ahead and registered an FIR. Interestingly, Saurabh Bhadwaj, Janel Singh, Sahib Singh, the social media head of Janel Singh, all three of them have been named as accused in that FIR. Apart from that, space has been kept empty for other unknown people who were part of this entire group who had attacked the said head constable. So yes, it is very, very likely that the Delhi police is going to question all these leaders about the alleged attack that happened on the Delhi police head constable, and what were the reasons due to which they carried out this entire alleged attack. Because in this video, the video that we have been showing to our viewers, it is abundantly clear that first Janel Singh tries to push that person in the green t-shirt from behind, and then suddenly there is at least 5 to 10 people who go ahead, surround him, and then start to attack him. So the MLC has been done, FIR has been registered. Now the next step of action that could be taken by the Delhi police is to get all these leaders to the police station and then question them about the incident, and then further a decision could be taken, if at all, an arrest that could be made in this entire matter or not.
0: Anshul, what is probably also going to aggravate the Aam Aadmi Party is because that they say that this was all in the aftermath of what happened with Parvez Rana on Sunday. Yet, the last update which we got, that we had a non-cognizable report filed against Parvez Rana for Parvez Verma for what happened, of course, in that slapish episode. But in this case, we've had an FIR filed against the three Aam Aadmi Party MLAs.
1: Because if you see both these cases and the conditions and the situation around them, prima facie seems to be different. What happened with the Parvez Verma and Sahib Singh episode is that there was this war of words that had started, and then eventually there was this one slap that was Parvez Verma had unleashed on Sahib Singh. And in that case, what the Delhi police prima facie has found, that the intention of the slap was to not hurt him in any way or any manner, but this could be a response that could have come in, and hence in these cases where there is no injuries that is sustained by the victim, rarely we have seen any sort of an FIR that is filed. Even in several cases, NCR is also not filed, and there is an out of police station settlement that eventually happens. But in this case, since there was political pressure, the best that the Delhi police felt that they could do is register an NCR into this entire matter. Now, why FIR has been registered against the Aam Aadmi Party leaders? Because the person that they had allegedly attacked was a government officer, and the government officer was on his government duty. So these people allegedly tried to stop a government official from performing his duty when he was on the spot, when he was performing his duty assigned to him by the government. And this is a cognizable offence, and that is the reason why an FIR is mandated according to the law in such cases. And hence, an FIR has been registered against all these people for not only assaulting him, but remember, yesterday an FIR was also registered against Janel Singh, in which he was named along with Sahib Singh for going ahead and stopping the PWD workers from carrying out their jobs. while they were constructing the road. This FIR was based on the complaint that was given by a PWD engineer who was yet again a government officer. So similar sections have been put in that FIR as well. Similar sections have been put in this FIR as well. The basic allegation remains that the Aam Aadmi Party workers and leaders stopped and assaulted government officials while they were performing their duty, whereas the allegation against Parvesh Verma was that he had slapped a certain person who had come to

0: confront him. So this is the basic difference that is between the two complaints, and hence we are seeing that in one case an NCR has been registered, whereas in the other two cases FIR has been registered by the Delhi Police.
1: Point taken, Anshul. These are, of course, two cases which on the face of it attract two completely different provisions of the law. But of course, the political war continues, Anshul, with the Aam Aadmi Party claiming they have been targeted for protesting the high-handedness of the BJP. Anshul, we will be coming back to you to track all these developments happening with the latest news coming in of Saurabh Bhadwaj and Janel Singh being detained as well by the Delhi Police, and an FIR registered against all of them for assaulting a Delhi Police official and preventing a government servant from doing his job. And with that, it's time for a short commercial. On the other side is a special entertainment show in the club. Stay tuned.

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0: स्मॉल बैंक
1: स्मॉल privilege savings account, garima savings account, maxima business, edge current account, business maxima, business privilege, RDA, there's nothing small about them.
0: Okay.
1: Ujjivan, nothing small about us.

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0: Hello and welcome. You're watching In the Club. I am Susan. Ranbir Kapoor steps into the shoes of Lord Ram, and the journey has been anything but ordinary. A new BTS glimpse from Ramayan captures his intense preparation, international action training, and the responsibility of portraying a revered figure. With Nitesh Tiwari's two-part epic set for Diwali 2026 and 2027, here's a closer look at the making of Ram.
1: जब जब सृष्टि पर संकट आया है, भगवान विष्णु ने अवतार लेकर उसकी रक्षा की।
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3: One man, one divine role, and a transformation carrying the weight of millions of emotions. On Ranbir Kapoor's birthday, the makers of Ramayan gave fans a closer look at what went into transforming him into Lord Rama. Ranbir features in this video talking about stepping into the role of Lord Rama.
2: Nirnay main le chuka hu. 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
3: For Ranbir, this was clearly more than another role. The actor says he saw it as a responsibility to do justice to Rama, as well as to the faith and emotions people associate with the character.
5: Ram se pratishodh liya jayega Surpanakha.
3: And that responsibility runs through the BTS footage. Meanwhile, Arun Govil, who plays Dashrath, Sai Pallavi, who essays Sita, and Ravi Dubey, who portrays Lakshman, also feature in the video. They speak about Ranbir and the qualities they believe make him right for the role of Rama.
2: Dharmo Rakshati Rakshata.
3: The BTS footage also offers glimpses of stunt and action professionals from around the world working on the film's elaborate set pieces and characters.

0: The film is being planned as a two-part epic and will release worldwide in IMAX. Ramayan Part 1 is scheduled for Diwali 2026, while Ramayan Part 2 will arrive during Diwali 2027. In India, the film will release in Hindi, Tamil, Telugu, Kannada and Malayalam. With its international team, elaborate action and Ranbir's much-discussed transformation, Ramayan is steadily building anticipation for one of Indian cinema's biggest mythological spectacles.
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3: Ranbir Kapoor's 44th birthday came with a special glimpse of the Love and War team as Sanjay, Leela, Bhansali Productions shared a picture from their recent celebrations. With the film's first looks already creating buzz and filming now complete, the countdown to this much-awaited collaboration is well underway. Here's a look.
4: The countdown to Sanjay Leela Bhansali's Love and War is already packed with intrigue, and a recent reunion of its core team has offered a rare glimpse of the much-awaited collaboration.

Sanjay Leela Bansali, Ranbir Kapoor, Alia Bhatt and Vicky Kaushal recently reunited for a get-together, giving fans a glimpse of the team behind one of the most anticipated films. The picture surfaced as Ranbir turned 44, with Bansali Productions marking his birthday with a special wish. The reunion comes soon after the makers unveiled the first looks of the three leads. Ranbir was seen with a blood-soaked arm in an intense poster, while Alia appeared in a cabaret dancer-inspired avatar. And Vicky commanded the frame with his intense gaze. The team has also wrapped filming, with the shoot concluding last week after an emotional farewell from the filmmaker to the entire unit. With post-production now underway, several behind-the-scenes pictures and videos from the sets have also surfaced online during the shoot, keeping the highly anticipated project in the spotlight. Directed by Sanjay Leela Bansali, Love and War is a period action drama that brings Ranbir and Vicky together as two army officers whose lives become entangled in a complicated love triangle involving Alia's character. The film is set to hit theatres on 21st January 2027 and marks Bansali's reunion with Ranbir after Savariya

0: and with Alia after Gangubai Kathiawadi. Entertainment Bureau, India Today.
1: From a 10 lakh rupees opening to a staggering 400 crore rupees worldwide, Hanuman Ansh has turned into a box office phenomenon. What began as a slow start has transformed into one of 2026's biggest theatrical success stories. 8 weeks in, the film continues its dream run. But what's driving this remarkable surge? Here's a report.
2: From a modest 2 crore budget to a staggering 400 crore worldwide gross, Hanuman Ansh has turned into a box office phenomenon. Vishal Chaturvedi's devotional film Hanuman Ansh, featuring Shobhino Satya as Neem Karoli Baba, has now crossed the massive 400 crore mark worldwide, continuing its extraordinary run at the box office. Made on a modest budget of less than 2 crore, the film has now earned more than 200 times its reported budget. Hanuman Ansh has now collected 362.70 crore gross in India, with its net collection standing at 307.03 crore. With its worldwide gross crossing 400 crore, the film has also entered the conversation around the biggest grossing Indian films of
3: 2026.
2: But this was anything but a dream opening. Released on August 7, the film opened with just around 10 lakh in India.
4: Karna kya chahte ho?
5: Ram ji ke paas pahunchna hai, kyunki mujhe meri amma ke paas pahunchna hai. Duniya
2: ek chhala. For a film competing for audience attention in a crowded theatrical market, that was hardly the beginning of a blockbuster story. Tam ka jahan lesh nahi. But then the audience took over. Week after week, the film refused to disappear.
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2: Meanwhile, Hanuman Ansh is based on Divine Detour that changed my life, a book inspired by the life of Neem Karoli Baba.

0: The film follows Lakshmi Narayan, a young boy in pre-independence India who loses his mother and leaves home in search of God.
1: तुम करना क्या चाहते हो?
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0: His journey takes him across northern India and eventually leads to his transformation into Neem Karoli Baba. The film stars Shobhino Satya and Chandan Anand in the lead, with Anil Rastogi, Sugandha Malhotra, Bhagwan Das Patel and Neha among deep supporting cast.

0: And now, with Hanuman Ansh having crossed 400 crore worldwide, all eyes are on how much further this unexpected box office journey can go. Entertainment Bureau, India Today.
1: Drishyam 3 is still 4 days away, but the box office battle has already begun. The film has nearly matched Drishyam 2's entire opening day advance booking, with the sequel having opened at 15.38 crore rupees and eventually crossing 240 crore rupees in India. So, can Drishyam 3 take the franchise to a new box office high? Here's the story.
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6: The Drishyam franchise is back, and this time the stakes are higher because Drishyam 3 is being positioned as the conclusion to the story of Vijay Salgaonkar and his family. Now, even before it reaches theatres, its advance booking has started giving us a sense of the kind of audience interest it is carrying. In fact, with 4 days still to go before its release, Drishyam 3 has already almost matched Drishyam 2's entire opening day advance booking. And that becomes particularly interesting when you look at how dramatically this franchise has grown between the first film in 2015 and the second part in 2022.
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6: 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That number becomes significant when you compare it with Drishyam 2, because the second film had ended its entire advance booking period with an opening day advance gross of approximately 6.93 crore rupees.
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10: 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SP crime branch.
6: So with 4 complete days still remaining before its release, Drishyam 3 is already virtually at the same advance booking level that Drishyam 2 reached after its full booking window.
11: Kya main SP crime branch hu? Ha. Heartbeat ekdam normal. Tere saath try karte hain.
12: Khidkiyan darwaze band kar lo. 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
13: Maine apni aankhon se use us car mein baithte hue dekha hai.
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6: When Drishyam released in 2015, the film opened at around 5.8 crore rupees in India. The first Drishyam eventually became a strong word-of-mouth success, but the real transformation came when the sequel arrived 7 years later.
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6: When Drishyam 2 arrived in 2022, the curiosity was still enormous because the question was no longer just what Vijay had done, but whether he could continue to stay ahead of the investigation. That familiarity with the characters actually became a strength for the sequel. And the film opened at 15.38 crore rupees net, which was more than 2.5 times the opening of the first film. The jump becomes even more visible when you look at the larger box office. The first Drishyam went on to earn almost 136 crore rupees worldwide, while the sequel crossed the 100 crore rupees mark within its first week. Its eventual India net collection crossed 240 crore rupees, making the second film substantially bigger than the original in theatrical terms. It minted a worldwide gross of rupees
15: 345.05 crore.
6: Now, Drishyam 3 has something more. It has the original film's recall, the second film's box office success, and a much more established franchise identity. Audiences are not being introduced to this world for the first time, and they are not being asked whether they want another Drishyam film. The advance booking indicates that there is already a section of the audience that has made up its mind to be in theatres on 2nd October. Entertainment Bureau, India Today.
11: क्या मैं एसपी क्राइम ब्रांच हूँ?
1: Neighbors stop minding their own business. You know the drama is just getting started. Chumbak Colony is back with part 2, picking up after that cliffhanger and bringing 8 fresh episodes of chaos, comedy and unexpected togetherness. With its familiar ensemble returning, the colony is ready to welcome viewers back.
15: तुम सब हमारे बच्चे और हम तुम्हारे मुंह बोले पेरेंट्स हैं, लेकिन कब हम तुम्हारे बच्चे बन गए और तुम हमारे पेरेंट्स बन गए पता ही नहीं चला।
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0: The story once again takes us inside a Mumbai row house colony where 5 families live practically on top of each other, making boundaries between neighbors, friends and family almost impossible.
23: You're right, Mama ji.
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18: 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To your red.
0: And when everyone knows everyone's business, staying out of trouble is easier said than done.
26: Yes.
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0: With 8 new brand episodes on the way, Chumbak Part 2 promises to bring back the warmth, nostalgia and madness that made the colony memorable in the first place.

0: एंटरटेनमेंट ब्यूरो इंडिया टुडे।
1: That's all we could pack in our broadcast today. But keep watching in the club from Monday to Friday at 2:30 p.m. and 11:30 p.m. on India Today for your daily dose of entertainment. This is me, Susan, signing off for today. Till next time, thanks for watching and goodbye.

0: It is time for the Rahul Gandhi to apologize to the people of India. It is now time for the Congress party to apologize to the people of India. You have repeatedly attacked Election Commission, that the Chief Election Commission has taken decision unilaterally. But yesterday, full commission came in one single frame, and they declared that all decision has been taken unanimously. Then why you have tried to create confusion among the minds of the people? What was your basis? Why you attack Election Commission? So Rahul Gandhi is attacking institutions after institution.
1: Chunav Aayog ki vishwasniyata is desh ki janata ki aankhon mein puri tarah se samapt ho chuki hai. 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

0: Good afternoon, welcome. You're watching India Today. I'm Ritanshu Bhattacharya. Breaking news coming in at the top of 3 p.m. It's the BJP's latest counter-attack on Rahul Gandhi's vote churi raga. The BJP, in a scathing counter, has said that it's a fake narrative that has been peddled by Rahul Gandhi and is part of a prolonged and planned conspiracy. The BJP claims the Congress is trying to hide its poll losses by orchestrating a false narrative through the leader of opposition. Now, the BJP claims, and I said that this has been going on for a long time in a systemic manner, it represents a political U-turn by the Congress party in order to try and mask the electoral failures. Let's listen in to what the BJP said.
1: देश की विपक्षी पार्टियों द्वारा और खास तौर से नेता प्रतिपक्ष राहुल गांधी द्वारा जिस प्रकार का एक झूठा प्रोपेगेंडा, एक झूठा नैरेटिव चलाया जा रहा है और लोकतांत्रिक प्रक्रिया में देशवासियों का जो विश्वास है उसको कम करने का जो प्रयास किया जा रहा है, लोकतंत्र की रीढ़ को कमजोर करने का जो प्रयास किया जा रहा है, वो हम सबके सामने है।
0: So let me go across to my colleague Aishwarya, who is joining us with more details. Aishwarya, once again, the BJP being quite firm in its counter-attack. We just heard from the Congress party after the CWC meeting insisting that vote chori has been happening on a larger scale. The BJP is countered once again with what we heard from Siddharth Yadav.
2: Well, definitely, you know, it's a Congress versus BJP fight that we are seeing at the moment, Ritanshu. And also, you know, one of the things that Rahul Gandhi often has been speaking about since the idea of SIR came about, and then we saw order after order coming in from the Election Commission, the entire opposition, especially the Congress party, has been saying that this is not something which is being done to add more people. This, in fact, is being done so that people's name can be deleted. So this is something that we are seeing the Congress party and the Rahul Gandhi often speak about. A very clear rebuttal coming in from the Bharatiya Janata Party, talking about the 2018 Karnataka elections, also speaking about the fact that there were people within the Congress party, in fact, the ones who were speaking about the way in which names were being added, but it is Rahul Gandhi now who's speaking about the fact that vote chori is happening. Now this, you know, moniker which is being given by Rahul Gandhi when he speaks about vote chori, he speaks about the fact that when the SIR is being done across the country, there are attempts being made to delete more people. Deletion is being done, more addition is being done at a slower pace. Rahul Gandhi has been often speaking about, but the BJP believes this is a fake narrative that the opposition now is trying to peddle. Ritanshu.
0: Indeed, Aishwarya, and we heard from the BJP as well. They claim that this is part of a conspiracy which has been going on in a systemic manner, because in 2018, and this is what Siddharth Yadav highlighted also, in 2018 the Congress claimed that there were 50 lakh duplicate electoral rolls in Andhra Pradesh and 70 lakh duplicate names in Telangana, but they failed to prove evidence of that any arguments. So a continuation, Aishwarya, of the BJP's counter-attack, saying that it's the Congress party which has not come to power by itself in West Bengal for years, not come to power by itself in Telangana, in Andhra Pradesh, beg your pardon, in Tamil Nadu for years, and as a result is just coming up with excuses which conveniently it forgets every time it wins elections in Kerala.
2: Well, definitely, you know, this is what the BJP often has been speaking about, that whenever you or your allies, you win a state election at that time, neither do you point fingers at the Election Commission nor do you speak about the EVMs. But whenever you lose, that's the time when you start questioning the entire electoral process. But Rahul Gandhi, you know, on his part, just 24 hours ago, was on the banks of Yamuna River here in the national capital, spoke with the ERO and said that out of 728 people, the names of 727 people were being removed. Also spoke about the fact that these people, their houses were demolished just a couple of days back, but it was the CEC, Gyanesh Kumar, and rightly so, you know, something that was pointed out by Rahul Gandhi. Gyanesh Kumar, the CEC, the Chief Election Commissioner, in fact, a couple of months back had said that people who do not have homes, they also have a right to vote if they are Indian citizens. Against their names, against their house numbers, the number 00 will be given. So, you know, speaking about that, Rahul Gandhi said that there are people whose names are now being deleted, but the names should be added. And if the documentation is up to the mark, then it is the responsibility of the Election Commission of India making sure that names are being added. But it's not just the Congress party. We speak about TMC, if we speak about Samajwadi party, If you speak about the top opposition parties, all of them time and again have been pointing fingers at the Election Commission and the BJP and saying that there is systematic deletion of voters' name from the voting list that has been going on over the past many years. And this is a rebuttal coming in from the BJP.
0: Indeed, Aishwarya. And on that note, let's listen into the specific rebuttal from the BJP about what the Congress was claiming in Andhra Pradesh and Telangana. Let's listen into the BJP spokesperson.
1: सबसे पहला उदाहरण है आंध्र प्रदेश का. 2018 के अंदर कांग्रेस पार्टी के नेता ने एक प्रेस कॉन्फ्रेंस करी, ट्वीट किया और उन्होंने कहा कि आंध्र प्रदेश के इलेक्टोरल रोल्स में लगभग 50 लाख नाम डुप्लीकेट 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
0: More breaking news coming in, and this is trouble for the Congress and especially for the larger India bloc unity, because the DMK will once again not attend the India bloc meeting that is scheduled for tomorrow. Remember, the DMK insists that it is no longer a part of the India bloc after the Congress party had dumped the DMK to back TVK in Tamil Nadu after the elections. You know, the Congress had invited DMK for the India bloc opposition meeting, especially to seek the oust of Chief Election Commissioner Ganesh Kumar, but the DMK has once again indicated that it will not be a part of the India bloc meeting. We will focus on that a lot throughout prime time as well, but for now it's 3:05 p.m. So that means only one thing. Let me hand it over to my colleague Sakshi Batra from Business Today, who's joining us with all the updates from the markets.
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7: Market closing action on the Lal Street. But first up, let's take a look at what's hot in the corporate and the financial world. Stock markets recover sharply from the day's lows but remain lower after yesterday's 7.5 lakh crores wipeout. Sensex has slipped by about 350 points to trade near 72,400, while the Nifty is down by 100 odd points to trade around 22,700 as the rising crude oil prices fuel supply concerns. Tata Group stock slide after Tata Trust proposed merging Tata Electronics and Tata Consulting Engineers with Tata Sons. Tata Chemicals, Tata Motors Passenger Vehicles and Tata Investment Corporation slip up to 4%. S&P sees no immediate ratings impact from a potential Tata Sons IPO or leadership change. Supreme Court flags inflated drug prices at hospitals, questions how medicines costing 2,700 rupees to retailers are now being billed at 27,000 rupees to patients, and says corporate hospitals are industries, not service providers. Supreme Court seeks a uniform 16% markup and defers the hearing to October 12th. Commerce Minister Piyush Goyal begins a seven-day U.S. visit today. He will attend the G20 trade ministers meeting and also hold talks with the U.S. counterparts to advance the India-U.S. trade deal and finalize an interim agreement. Meanwhile, Jaishankar says India and the U.S. now have more or less an understanding on the trade pact, but complex issues have delayed the deal. Pulses prices are rising sharply ahead of the festive season. Wholesale prices of chana, moong, tur and matar have all climbed up to 11% in a month amid the crop concerns and stronger demand. FMCG stocks are in focus. Straight away, welcome our guest on board. We have Sharad Abasti, Head of Research at Smith, joining in to share with us a fresh take on the markets. Viewers, look at the markets. 22,690 is with us. We've had a choppy session, but we also did breach 22,600 on an intraday basis as well. Good afternoon to you, Sharadji, and thanks a lot for taking the time out. We've had painful days, last couple of days in the markets. This has brought us to think about, what is going to be happening as far as 2026 as a year is concerned. Now, people are questioning, is 2026 going to pan out as the worst calendar year for the Nifty in the last 15 years? The last time around, we saw a massive double-digit fall was in the year 2011 when the Nifty had fallen by 24%. This time around, we are already down by 13-odd%. And there seems to be no recovery in sight. There's been an intraday pullback. But again, is it going to be sustainable is the question. How are you looking at the market, sir?
8: Yeah, Sakshi, good afternoon. Certainly a bit of a troublesome time, but if you look at what's happened internationally and the type of problems we are already facing, I think barring the domestic capex cycle and the domestic quarterly results, everything else seems to be in a doldrum. And even in that, if we are holding this with the type of FII exodus that we have seen over the last 1.5-2 years, I think the performance is pretty satisfactory. But yeah, absolute price levels, it might look a bit sketchy. But one more statistic you can look at, that whenever the index falls by 5-6% in a month, or more than 5% in a month, generally over the next 2 months, you end up being much higher. So I think we are already at the lower end of the strata where we have been oscillating between, 22,000 and 26,000. And I think most of the bad news is already there, whether it's oil prices because of geopolitical tensions and interest rate cycle reversal is already playing out in some parts of the world. So I think the problems are aplenty and all over the place. But largely what we are expecting is that more or less this correction largely sets it into bottoming out, and the markets may have bottomed out at current levels. FII inflows, etc., there will be a function of how interest rate trajectory plays out in the national market, which is pretty negative right now. But we are very hopeful that, quarterly results will be something that will catapult to much higher levels for the Indian markets. And this is not a cyclical top that we are looking at. Yeah. It might be much higher from current levels.
7: Okay, so there are some indications that we may be right at the end of this painful period. We may be very close to bottoming out, and that recovery could sooner or later be coming into shape. And we have seen that sign today. After dipping below 22,600, there was a sharp reversal, and we did see the markets again inch up higher. So let's see whether the sustainable action continues going forward. But let's also shift focus to the entire oil and gas space, specifically ONGC Videsh, which is all set to revive Venezuela operations. This is as an exclusive that we are bringing you, as OVL and PDVSA have agreed on San Cristobal production within 4 months of Venezuela approval. OVL has a 40% stake, and operations have been shut since 2015. Now, there could be an indication that, yes, the operations could kickstart very soon. We have Aishwarya Patil getting us more details on the same. Aishwarya, give us a sense of what would this mean for ONGC as a whole. Its subsidiary is now talking about Venezuela operations could be set to revive.
9: Well, as you rightly mentioned, what we have learned from our sources that OVL is moving closer to its Venezuela operations. What we also have been given to understand is they will soon be going for operatorship, which means they have got negotiated the terms and conditions as far as the San Cristobal oil field in Venezuela is concerned. Those terms have been agreed with by the government of Venezuela as well. Earlier, there were some U.S. sanctions which had halted sort of put a pause to the operations, and that had dropped to about 5,000 barrels per day. Going forward, the revival will also take place now that the agreement has been reached between ONGC Videsh Limited and the Venezuelan government. More going forward for OVL as well after this agreement has been reached. For over months, multiple talks have been conducted between the teams of ONGC Videsh Limited as well as the Venezuelan government as well. This transition will unlock a huge potential. Even dividends could be brought back. They are to the tune of about $500 million in dues that have been pending, is what we have learned from our sources. And once the Gazette notification is being issued by the Venezuelan government, between 90 to 120 days, we could see the operations beginning in Venezuela as well.
7: Okay.
9: And it has a potential about 30,000 barrels per day is what we've been given to understand from our sources going forward. So it could be a big win for OVL once the Venezuelan government gives a green light and a Gazette notification is issued going forward. The source has said that this could be imminent very, very soon.
7: Okay, thanks a lot, Aishwarya, for getting us all of those details. Keep an eye out on the developments. Once it's confirmed, it could be a big news coming in for ONGC as well. But Sharadji, coming to you with regards to the entire crude oil scenario and how it's been playing out, $107 and it's still, around those levels, elevated levels as well. Is there a risk of further surge from the current levels in case the situation does not improve as far as US-Iran geopolitical tensions are concerned? And what would that mean for our own inflationary scenario on the earnings outlook as well? How would you look at, what could transpire for India in case the prices are again set to be elevated for a longer period?
8: I think the refining margins have also gone through the roof because of the Russia-Ukraine tension. So in case oil prices do move higher, it could be a pain for us. Till now, we have waded the rough waters very nicely, I think, with Russian crude and alternate sources and our own refining capacity. So that's been very positive for us. And regarding the long-term trajectory, I think if the geopolitical tensions, if you look at the current situation, I think forward month futures are at a discount to the current markets. So gradually, the long-term view is very clear that once this geopolitical tension comes down to a certain level, there is high probability that oil prices would correct substantially. So it should not be long-term negative for us. But short to medium term, we might have some problem. But in terms of reserves, etc., we think we are not in a condition which we were, say, 15, 20 years ago, where the forex reserves were very scanty. So we could have a little problem because of oil prices moving up. We have alternate sources in place and the reserves are very strong. So I don't think 2-3 months kind of tension will cause a lot of, us up. But stock market parlance, you might have some reaction here and there. But I don't think this is a very sustainable thing that can happen. And even future prices are most probably showing that. And both countries, I think, are not in a situation that they can drag it too long. But both are hardliners, very difficult to take a call on either of them. But we are very hopeful that most probably, the way the whole transaction thing has taken up in the Hormuz Strait, as well as the other parts. So I think that'll naturally, because trade usually finds a way out of these problems, if you look at Russia, Ukraine also, when fertilizer, raw material, etc. went up. Today, the tensions are at an all-time high, but if you look at the pressure from that part of the country, I think that is not impacting global trade. So I think the same will happen with oil and gas. Part of it has happened. A major part of it will also happen.

0: long we are of the view that oil prices are coming much lower.
1: Right. There's a big breaking news coming in, viewers. This is with regards to the aviation space. The government is seeking to bypass the Pakistan airspace ban. As per the sources that are telling Business Today Television, government is exploring alternate air routes and is in talks with China to route flights via Hotan as well. There is a move to help airlines reduce the cost and time as well. Pakistan ban has been adding hours to the westbound flights. In fact, I also have with me my colleague Karishma joining in on the phone line with us. Karishma, what are you picking up from your sources here?
2: Actually, we're being told by the government is exploring alternative routes, and this is because of the extension of Pakistan airspace closure that the government is looking to be able to access and convince China to let it use a sensitive military airspace zone in Xianzhang to shorten the routes because of the financial toll that airlines are bearing. Because of the ban on Indian carriers flying over Pakistan. Well, this also comes in with Air India, you know, a few months ago. In fact, in the end of 2025, had come up with this unusual request. Back then, it was unusual because of how our relationship with China seemed. But certainly with BRICS, we have seen the game changing, and looks like the ministry will be able to secure this with also India-China flights being resumed.
1: Absolutely, Karishma. What would it mean for a lot of airline companies like Air India, like Indigo, SpiceJet, who've been facing a lot of impact because of hours being added and also extended time that they had to, incur because of this, and the higher expenses also adding on is the higher crude oil prices. Will this be a breather?
2: It will definitely be a breather because the Pakistan closure was one of the major reasons why the airlines had to also curtail some of their longer routes, you know, especially to North America or to even parts of Europe and Canada. In fact, Air India only started resuming it just a while ago. That is because of the alternate routes that it has formed, but by spending more, and that's how you also see the impact on the airfares that passengers are now paying. So some kind of relief coming in with alternative routes will definitely ease the challenge that the airlines are currently facing, and in return, of course, the impact that's coming on a passenger directly.
1: Absolutely. Karishma, thanks for getting us all of those details. In fact, we'll also focus on the aviation sector, viewers, which are also set for a massive takeoff. In fact, Civil Aviation Minister Ram Mohan Naidu is aiming to make India the world's third largest aviation market, targeting 130 crore passengers by 2047, with 100 new airports planned for the next decade alone. Let's listen into his blueprint.
3: Driven by our Honorable Prime Minister's vision to make flying more inclusive, we are on a mission to establish India as the world's third largest aviation market in the world. For this, we aim to grow passenger numbers nearly sixfold by 2047, which is from 24 crore today to 130 crore, and nearly tripling the number of operational airports from 165 today and to the up to the tune of 400 airports by 2047. And at present, 66 airports are under development across various stages. And we also, in the next 10 years, have in the pipeline to build 100 more airports in the next 10 years. So 100 is more than the total number of airports combined in Vietnam, Laos, Cambodia, and Singapore. And it is like creating an aviation infrastructure which is equivalent to Malaysia or Myanmar in the next decade alone. That is the speed with which India's aviation infrastructure is evolving.
1: Sharadji, I want to take a quick view from you on the entire aviation space with the government now stepping up its focus, targeting 130 crore passengers by 2047. 100 new airports are being planned for the next decade alone. What does it mean for a retail investor who's betting big on the big tourism space, aviation space at large? How would you look at the opportunities that currently exist in the markets?
0: I think, Sakshi, that playing it through the aviation route would be a bit difficult because IndiGo is going through a transition where they are trying to move up the value chain and, you know, international trips and all that. So that budget airlines tag is gone, which might not be very cash flow positive for them. So while at the current valuations, maybe it's not very expensive, and with lower oil prices, there could be a sentiment gap up for them. But I think it's better to play it through these, you know, airline booking or

0: holiday booking companies. I think tourism and airlines as a space means totally for the country would continue to go up substantially from current levels. So maybe these tourism booking companies, etc., could be good bets. The likes of Ixigo, Yatra, these could be good bets you can look at. I believe TV or Tech is also on the same line. So that could be a good proxy play to, you know, get benefits out of this tourism and travel theme that is to expand in India substantially. Most of them probably have corrected substantially from their recent highs, so valuations would not be a problem with these prices.
1: All right, Ixigo shares also trading at the day's high point, strong volumes coming in there as well. Those are some of the ideas that Sharadji has shared. But from aviation space to the pharma space as a whole, let's actually look at what the Supreme Court is talking about, which has also raised serious questions over the pricing of essential medicines at corporate hospitals, including cases where drugs are allegedly sold at several times their retail price. Anisha Mathur is now joining in with more details on the same. Anisha, what case studies has the Supreme Court referred to, and what do you think will be the outcome of what the Supreme Court has highlighted in terms of essential medicines being priced at a much higher levels in corporate hospitals?
2: Well, Sakshi, remember this issue was flagged last week as well, and in continuation of last week's hearing when the court had labeled this difference between price to retailer and the MRP as daylight robbery. Once again, the Supreme Court asking both corporate hospitals and the government, what are you going to do about this? Because it is ultimately the patients who are suffering. Now, the court very clearly, the bench of justices, Vikram Nath and Sandeep Mehta, pointing out that corporate hospitals specifically are asking the patients to buy medicines at inflated rates in their in-house pharmacies. Why is it that the government is allowing them to do so? Even if somebody is taking treatment under a government scheme, they will still have to pay that corporate pricing. So what is the government going to do about that? That is the question the court is asking at the moment. And we are also seeing the Supreme Court flagging just like last week and again today, that why is there a distinction between essential and non-essential medication? Why isn't there a cap or between MRP and price to retailer distinctions? So all of those are questions the centre has to answer. Solicitor General Tushar Mehta informing the court today that in the last week there have been certain meetings with the senior officials, and again seeking time, saying that he will sit with the relevant officials of the various ministries and see what can be done. Because according to Tushar Mehta, the Solicitor General, and the lawyers appearing for the pharma industry, it is not, the pharma industry is not earning anything. The money is going to R&D. But when the question comes about corporate pricing at hospitals, that is something that the government and the pharma industry may have to answer. We'll see now when the hearing comes up on October 12th. Back to you.
1: All right, Anisha, we'll definitely come back to you with all those details on October 12 as well. As far as the next hearing goes, it's an important matter, severe concern for the common man at large, having to pay much higher price for essential medicines at corporate hospitals. And now the Supreme Court has taken cognizance of the same as well. Let's actually shift focus to the global trade as far as both India and the U.S. are concerned. India and U.S. seem to have more or less have an understanding on the trade agreement. External Affairs Minister S. Jaishankar says the deal is very, very far advanced. But the timing will depend on some key issues still being worked out. Let's actually listen into what he had to say.
3: When it comes to food, we are today looking at a situation where some of the major grain exporters will not be able to send out their shipments, particularly out of the Black Sea. We are already looking at significant fertilizer shortages, both because the key producers have been in the Middle East and Russia. And their fertilizer production has been impacted. On top of it, we are looking at a super El Nino. So there is going to be a major food crisis probably, in the coming months. So if you have energy as a big crunch, and then food and fertilizers on top of it, and finance, because every time there's a conflict, money moves towards safe harbors and away from the global south. So the net result of it has been really very, very stressful. Now, I don't think it's a question of, it was intended or not intended. I think people, policymakers can't say that was not intended. A trade negotiation required a certain amount of, patience and detailing to see it through. We have reached, expectation that it could rapidly move forward, I think, was tested against a ground reality which was much more complex. Today, I think we have reached a situation where there is more or less an understanding on the trade agreement. But as my trade minister has said on more than one occasion, the issue is now what has changed on the American side.
1: Sharadji, I'm going to be coming to you. This has been an overarching issue that we've been looking at over the last 1.5-2 years. Even you've been talking so much about it on Business Today. And on India Today also, we've been seeing several voices from the government, including Commerce Minister Piyush Goyal and now S. Jaishankar, talking about how we are very advanced as far as the US-India trade deal is concerned. It's just a matter of time because some of the complex issues still remain. Do you think people now have forgotten about this was the main issue, why the markets was not performing, say, in 2025? The entire year? And have the markets moved on? Have foreign investors also moved on? Will it just be a formality, a deal done that will have little to do with what the market does if the deal has to be done?
0: No, I think if the deal gets done, it should be rated as very positive. But since there have been so many delays and, ramp-ups, and the whole expectation lopsidedness has been there, because earlier we were expecting US to be a friend and it turned out to be a foe. So those have been problems for us throughout this trade deal negotiation. And obviously, US also with elections, midterm elections also just around the corner, they want to pause because of political reasons. So most probably after the midterm elections, they will have a softer stance. And most probably even the geopolitical tensions would substantially die down, over this period. So I don't think it will be a good re-rating reason for India, because obviously you get rid of some of the uncertainties that you have with respect to the trade policies, because US is a big player, and in terms of global per capita, global GDP share also, they are big. So they're a big export destination for us. So we can't say that we'll totally ignore them and we can just live without them. So we would want them to be on the consumer side. I think certainly it should be viewed as positive as and when it is done. The only thing is when it gets done. So my bet is most probably now they will get it done after the midterm elections.
1: After the midterm elections. Okay. The markets have shut shop, viewers. We'll quickly take a look at how we have shut shop on the day. 22,716. So back above the 22,700 mark. That should be a breather for the bulls. 64 points lower in trade nevertheless after that lot of choppiness that has gone on. Nifty Bank managed to end near the high point of the day. Just the last downtick is on the back of the cash impact that we've seen, about 0.4% lower. You're also looking at the mid and the small caps decline in trade. 1% lower for the mid caps today. That's where the beating has come in among the major sectoral indices. We've also seen the advanced decline ratio again skewed towards the declines in the session today again. 1944 declines to 1412 advances, but the breadth has improved from yesterday for sure as far as the markets are concerned. Dr. Reddy's, Adani Enterprises, Adani Ports, Kotak Mahindra Bank, Infosys are the top movers as far as the Nifty is concerned, rising anywhere between 1 to 4 odd percent, 5 odd percent. For Adani Enterprises, that's where the big move has actually come in today. On the declining side, Titan declined by 3%. Wipro, HCL Tech from the IT pack, Max Healthcare, HDFC Life from the insurance space continue to reel under pressure towards the end of the session. Among the sectors, metals and pharma managed to pull up in an otherwise weak setup of the markets, but IT and banks have managed to still close on the back foot as well. Quickly, let's take one question from our viewers with Sharadji. Sharadji, Atharv Sen from Kolkata has asked you, which two sectors should investors consider ahead of Diwali?
0: I think consumer goods is something you can look at. There is a lot of speculation about prices being increased. And most of the consumer goods stocks have been hammered left, right and center over the last few months. So I think stories like Bajaj Electrical and Crompton Consumer are something that we are looking at. Both are entering into newer areas, and most probably with the TAM expansion, and Bajaj Electrical last quarter results were also much better. So we think if as that improvement continues and the margin improvement happens in these companies, there is a high possibility that that could benefit. And not typically with respect to Diwali, but I think even without that, I think real estate is something one can be very bullish. I think that is a space that should do very well over the next 1.5 years.
1: All right, Sharadji, we'll thank you on that note for being with us on India Today and guiding and giving us all those insights about the markets and the outlook to all our viewers of India Today. But with markets bleeding, many investors are still asking if the great Indian bull run is finally over. Helios Capital CEO Dinsho Irani says absolutely not. He still believes the US is nearing its inflation end game and a strong September corporate earnings will soon trigger a market rebound as well. So it's time to be brave and start averaging in. Let's listen into what Dinsho Irani had to say.
4: All these things about rising bond yields by rising inflation, obviously it's a derivative of rising inflation. The crux is crude. If crude keeps rising, obviously the yields will not slack off. And that's why I said that nobody will be interested in the emerging market if the yields in the US remain at 5.25 and the 10-year yields, T-bill yields remain at that. So that way, once crude comes off, you'll see all these noise also coming off as such. I don't think, by the way, US specifically has having its own problems. It's only inflation. The growth has been a phenomenal growth led by AI as such. The CapEx story in AI as such. So I think they're having their own issues out there. I don't think the globe is that worried about inflation. And that's why I believe that once crude comes off, by the way, worry doesn't. If inflation comes off, there's no worries as such for the globe per se. So I think if that happens, the story also will pan off. And anyway, as we always say that equities in a given a specific period of time, longer period of time will outperform any form of investment vehicle as such, asset class as such. So, and if you ask me how long is a long period, I would say the amount of time taken by equities to outperform debt is the long enough period.
5: these are painful times and somber reflections always help because you've seen so much of life and you've invested across so many bull and bear markets. Is the best as far as equity markets in India are concerned behind us?
4: Not at all. In fact, this is the time when one should be looking at averaging out. I don't think our story, the equity story gets over so easy.
1: So the best is not at all behind us. It is ahead of us. That's what Dinsho Irani still believes, despite all the concern that we have been seeing in the markets of late. But viewers, in case you too have any questions about your investments in stock markets, your SIPs or your gold-related questions, then send them to us on the number that's flashing on your screens. We'll be happy to get top market experts to guide you on your investment queries. With that, it's a wrap on the Business Today show right here. We'll thank you for watching, but be back to track the markets tomorrow morning at 9:05 a.m.
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0: Welcome back. You're watching India Today. I'm Ritanshu Bharacharya. News that's literally just coming in. The second CWC meeting takeaways are on India Today, from based on what Rahul Gandhi said. Now, sources say that this is what Rahul Gandhi claimed in that CWC meeting that just got over half an hour ago. Number one, he said that the match has been fixed in the 2024 Lok Sabha election, and the match fixing, according to Rahul Gandhi, had gone to the level of manipulating EVMs first and then voter list fraud, which amplified the match fixing. Now, Rahul Gandhi also said that the fraud happened in 2014 and 2019 to a certain extent as well, but he said that there's not an iota of doubt that the 2024 Lok Sabha polls was completely fake due to the CEC's work. This means, according to Rahul Gandhi, that all the laws passed in Parliament are also illegal because the MPs have been elected fraudulently, and therefore any action taken by them is also illegal. He also claimed, this is the second takeaway coming in from the CWC meeting, that the Prime Minister is shaken and therefore the Congress needs to build on that and hit to the streets. Because at the end of the day, he said, who thought Dharmendra Pradhan, the Education Minister, would resign as well? So the Congress has to be persistent in demanding the resignation, and Ganesh Kumar will have no option but to resign. Most importantly, Rahul Gandhi, in his third takeaway coming in with India Today, is that he has to work with allies. The Congress is at the forefront of the Election Commission fraud when no one was believing to believe. But of course, the big resolution of the CWC is demanding the resignation of the Prime Minister and the Home Minister as well. Let's listen in first to what the reaction came in from the BJP, and then we'll also listen in to what KC Venugopal had initially said.
1: सबसे पहला उदाहरण है आंध्र प्रदेश का. 2018 के अंदर कांग्रेस पार्टी के नेता ने एक प्रेस कॉन्फ्रेंस करी, ट्वीट किया, और उन्होंने कहा कि आंध्र प्रदेश के इलेक्टोरल रोल्स में लगभग 50 लाख नाम डुप्लीकेट 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
2: 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Ganesh Kumar is only a tool. This is something bigger. Whenever the dictators lose the confidence of the people, common voters, they will find out extraordinary tools to continue in power. This exercise, entire SIR exercise, entire fraud done by Ganesh Kumar cannot happen without the concurrence of Prime Minister Modi and Amit Shah. In another way, it is done by the clear directions of his masters.
0: Let me go across to my colleague Aishwarya Paliwal, who is with us live and who's been covering both the Congress event and the BJP press conference as well. Aishwarya, we are getting takeaways from what Rahul Gandhi said at the CWC meeting. It's quite clear that the Congress is upping the ante, and the leader of opposition of the Lok Sabha is now saying that the Prime Minister and Home Minister should also resign because the entire Lok Sabha election of 2024 was rigged, and every MP and every law passed by those MPs have been fraud and illegal.
3: Well, you know, with each passing day, rather I would say with each passing minute, we are seeing the opposition now sharpening its attack against the Chief Election Commissioner, Ganesh Kumar, the commission as a whole, as an institute, and of course against the BJP and the top leadership of the BJP. All the opposition parties, you know, in a coordinated attack of sorts, is now questioning the entire process and also saying that all those elections that have been held over the past 2 years, all those elections should now be declared null and void. So these are some things that we are seeing taking place. Obviously, the opposition, especially the Congress party, at the forefront of it. Rahul Gandhi, in fact, 24 hours ago, was in an area near the Yamuna banks in the national capital, where he went, met the people, in fact, also had a recorded telephonic conversation with the ERO of that place. He had a conversation in which he said out of 728 people, the names of 727 people were struck off in the name of SIR. This is something which should not have happened. These people, their houses, in fact, were being razed down, were demolished just a few months back. But it is the CEC Gyanesh Kumar who himself said those people who are Indian citizens, they also have a right to vote, even if they do not have a house to stay. Against the house number, the Election Commission had said that they will write 00 or just a single zero, but they will make sure if the people have proper documentation, then they do get the voter ID card. This is exactly what the opposition is also now saying. Rahul Gandhi at the forefront of it and saying that this is being done. The entire process of SIR, this is what the opposition is now saying, is being done so that names can be deleted. The addition of the names, unfortunately, according to opposition, is being done at a snail's pace, but the deletion is happening rapidly. The BJP, of course, has come out and given a rebuttal of what the opposition has been saying, but it's the new front which has now opened up. The Election Commission, the CEC on one side, the BJP on one side, and the entire opposition being led by the Congress party on the other side.
0: All right, Aishwarya, thanks a lot for joining us with those details. Now, the Delhi Monitoring Committee of Indian Muslims, that's the big breaking news that's coming in right now. Yeah, and as we were telling you, the Delhi Monitoring Committee of Indian Muslims is protesting at Jantar Mantar. Rampur MP Mohibullah Nadvi, Ziaur Rahman Bark and Ikra Hassan have arrived at Jantar Mantar. Now, the Monitoring Committee of Indian Muslims has been holding a protest on various issues, including the Chief Election Commissioner Gyanesh Kumar and the demolition of the mosque that we saw, a part of the mosque that we saw in Ujjain yesterday. Now, they have been protesting at Jantar Mantar. Here's a ground report.
4: The minorities organization, the Muslim organizations carrying out a protest at Delhi's Jantar Mantar against the SIR, accusing exclusion of Muslim vote, selective action, the bulldozer action against Muslim family, discrimination against Muslims. With these accusations, what we see also the picture of the Samajwadi Party Member of Parliament, Jiaur Rahman, Ikra Hassan, also at Jantar Mantar. Very interestingly, Uttar Pradesh going for the upcoming assembly poll, we see the Samajwadi Party also extending support. But it is not first only the Muslim organization, the Monitoring Committee of Indian Muslims. But earlier we have seen Jamiat Ulema-e-Hind that also extended support for the cause. They also raised a voice against the government, particularly talking about Uttar Pradesh. And very importantly, now we see the other Muslim organizations also coming out vocal against accusing the action, discrimination against the Muslim community in several the districts and states of India, including largely Uttar Pradesh, that we see. And why it is makes these images are significant, looking at what is Uttar Pradesh assembly election look like just few months from now, as we see the countdown just ahead of the assembly elections. We see the showdown by the Samajwadi Party member of parliament at Delhi's Jantar Mantar, taking stand for the rights of the Muslim community. These are the protest images at Delhi's Jantar Mantar.
0: There is all-round pressure on CEC Gyanesh Kumar to resign, and the latest is coming in from a body which calls itself the Delhi Monitoring Committee of Indian Muslims. They have been holding the protest, as you can see on your visuals, at Jantar Mantar here, and they have been protesting on a variety or on a range of issues. Let's now cut across live to a press conference coming in from the BJP.
5: ये कहा कि अब करने का भरसक प्रयास करेंगे. प्रधानमंत्री मोदी ने बार बार ये कहा कि उन पर कटाक्ष करें, उन पर हमला करें, लेकिन कांग्रेस का ये हमला संवैधानिक संस्थाओं पर और भारत के लोकतंत्र पर हमले में 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

0: Ashrani, after a full-on showdown that the Congress party has escalated, highlight after their CWC meeting. Now the Smriti Irani breaking top at 4 on the news break to tell you about what she says is Congress making noise only when it loses. It has won state assembly elections as well, Karnataka, Himachal Pradesh, and they were quiet then. But when they lose, for example, whether it's Delhi, it's Bengal and other states, that is when they suddenly start to point forth, whether it's the electronic voting machine, whether it's the election commission, all that and more. So we'll be tracking that big story. The showdown is refusing to die down. I'm heading into a very short break. Stay with these visuals. I'm right back after a break to bring you all that's been happening across the country.
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2: सेविंग्स अकाउंट में मिलते हैं अमेजिंग बेनिफिट्स, पेपरलेस बैंकिंग एंड हायर इंटरेस्ट, वो भी हर महीने।
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4: सोच बदलो और बैंक भी।

0: All right, the top news that's coming in. Remember, there's a massive political showdown that's emerged over the election commission. The Congress and the Bharatiya Janata Party are right on constantly charging claims and counterclaims. The Congress claims that this is now the election commission that's completely been overpowered by the government. Smriti Irani has done a press conference just about a short while back and saying only when the Congress party loses do they make all this noise. But when they win, like in Himachal Pradesh and other states, that's when they decide to go ahead and make all the noise. Let's go across to all the top news that's coming in. So that is Smriti Irani's scathing attack. Congress must introspect on the defeat. Congress is attacking constitutional bodies. Congress is frustrated not getting support. And Congress won when it did in two states. It kept quiet. But making noise when it loses. The opposition parties, remember, are gunning for the government. And they are saying that now the Congress party is attacking even the constitutional bodies. And it's unacceptable. Interestingly, Ms. Smriti Irani did not take any questions. And it was a brief statement that had come in from the General Secretary of the BJP, but clearly a vocal voice to target the opposition and someone, remember, who has been in a position also to take on Rahul Gandhi, having defeated him once for Uttar Pradesh. And that is where perhaps there's a vocal voice coming in to say when they lose, they make all the noise. When they win, they are completely quiet. So we'll listen in again to a short excerpt of what Smriti Irani had said, a scathing attack on not only vote chori issue on election commission, but targeting especially Rahul Gandhi's leadership. Let's listen in now to Smriti Irani.
1: मीडिया के सभी बंधुओं को ज्ञात होगा साल 2019 में निवर्तमान कांग्रेस पार्टी के राष्ट्रीय अध्यक्ष ने ये कहा कि वो नरेंद्र मोदी की इमेज को खराब करने का भरसक प्रयास करेंगे. प्रधानमंत्री मोदी ने बार बार 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माध्यम से हुआ.
0: I'm going to bring in my colleague Aishwarya Paliwal, closely tracking the election commission, but also the showdown that's happening between the political parties. Aishwarya, good afternoon. Tell me now, with the BJP also doubling down on the Congress and stating, when you lose, you make all the noise. Otherwise, you're completely quiet, like for Karnataka and Himachal Pradesh. What do you think is the strategy of the government here? Why are they defending the election commission and how will they charge back at the opposition?
2: Well, definitely, you know, Pooja, what we are seeing at the moment is the Bharatiya Janata Party raising concerns and saying that when the Congress Party raises its voice, they should also raise it when they or their allies, in fact, win elections. But that's not the case. The Congress always raises elections when they lose, always raises the voice when they lose elections. That is something that needs to be really looked at. And the way in which Congress Party has been flipping through the pages of history, they should also be looking at who were the CCs when they were the ones who were, in fact, in power. So that is something that the Bharatiya Janata Party, Pooja, at the moment is speaking.
0: Tracking, especially, remember, because this is one issue that's refusing to die down. The BJP is doubling down now on the Congress party. So here's what has happened this morning. There was a CWC meeting that took place, and after that working committee meeting, Mallikarjun Kharge spoke up. And of course, the big issue remained the Election Commission of India and, directly or indirectly, the Bharatiya Janata Party and the Modi government. Mallikarjun Kharge has led the charge, and this while the Congress party is spearheading protests across the country, different cities, but a good show of strength by the opposition. So here's what is happening. These are the visuals on your screen of the meeting that was organized. And what we hear from what Mallikarjun Kharge had said is primarily focusing on slamming heavily and coming down heavily on the Bharatiya Janata Party, but targeting CEC Gyanesh Kumar as well, saying the protector has turned into a predator. demanding transparency in election data and decisions, a probe into lapses, timely election roll data for parties, that deleted voters be informed and the roll changes be made public. With these meetings before the India bloc meeting tomorrow, several big opposition leaders are likely to attend. But who will skip the meeting will be very interesting.
3: Biggest issue of Indian democracy through vote chori campaign. Last 18, 19 months is continuously presenting to the nation with evidence that the Chief Election Commissioner is completely compromised. The election system of this country is rigged, whether it is EVM machine or it is voter list. Both of them are compromised. Both of them are making as a design for winning election to BJP.
4: पूरी कांग्रेस पार्टी और हमें लगता है कि पूरे देश को लोकतंत्र को बचाने के लिए इसमें खड़ा होना पड़ेगा और हम राहुल गांधी जी के साथ हैं. पूरी कांग्रेस पार्टी राहुल गांधी जी के साथ इसमें इस लड़ाई में सब 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
8: 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नहीं करता.
0: Here on the news break, I'm going to tell you about the scoop of what was discussed inside the CWC meeting. Why is it crucial for the opposition strategy thereafter? Rahul Gandhi had told the members of the Congress party, especially the CWC, take to the streets, demand the resignation of Prime Minister and Home Minister. PM Modi shaken, must take to as many streets and possibly the nationwide protests that are being organized. But here's what Rahul Gandhi had told the CWC members. There were frauds in 2014 and 2019, but by 2024 it was full fake, referring to how it was a match fixing that was done. And this is on the election body, the charge of match fixing being done.
3: Most importantly, today entire CWC felt that, I think Congress President's speech already came out in that way. This is not the game of Ganesh Kumar. Ganesh Kumar is only a tool. This is something bigger. Whenever the dictators lose the confidence of the people, common voters, they will find out extraordinary tools to continue in power. This exercise, entire SIR exercise, entire fraud done by Ganesh Kumar, cannot happen without the concurrence of Prime Minister Modi and Amit Shah. In another way, it is done by the clear directions of his masters.
0: I'm shifting focus now and heading to India Today, South Conclave, that's taking place in Keralam, where presently the Andhra Pradesh Minister T.G. Bharat is speaking to India Today Group's editorial director, Raj Chengappa. Let's go across to that.
9: So I was asking about, he was checking about what is date, what is new Amravati, what's happening and all. So, you know, he said he committed 100 crores of donation for development of Amravati.
10: I remember that, yes. Yeah,
9: and the only reason why he said that is because Chandra Babu Naidu, the CBN brand. That, so, you know, to have a brand.
10: Confidence building measure.
9: CBN brand. So, based on the just details about Amravati, what happened. So he said, you know, 2014 after the split, you lost so much. So I want to come and help the state. And he never did any business in Andhra, or he's going to expect any business from Andhra. So just because there was a war now, he said he's going to do from next year the commitments that he promised. So that's the kind of brand I'm saying that CBN brand is there. So how well you promote your CBN brand, right, is how you'll be able to get investments. And there's one other example for why that brand is so popular is to Vision 2020, when there's no state talking about Vision during 90s. He spoke about Vision 2020. Then people laughed whether he's going to be there for till 2020. And now you see Hyderabad, it's all his dreams. Whatever he has spoken, whatever the vision was created, that's how it's been implemented now, and you can see the change. So that's the brand that we have. And we got in the best policies,
10: right,
9: with guidelines. Because in previous government, 19 to 24, there were some policies, there were no guidelines. They released the policy, there was no guidelines. It's like getting a new vehicle, but you don't hand over the keys. It's something like that. That happened in previous government. So we released the guidelines. We were the best policies that were there. We looked in all the states in India and then compared and got the best policies, best policies, and with the guidelines. That's the best part. So when it comes to speed of doing business, I want to tell you, sir was speaking on other day, Chandra Babu Garu was telling, Bharat, if at all there is some kind of an investment, we will have to close it. We will have a virtual SIPC, virtual SIPB, virtual cabinet, and we'll close it on the same day.
10: Will you please define the term SIPB?
9: SIPC is headed by Chief Secretary and the bureaucrats.
10: And first,
9: State Investment Promotion Council.
10: Right.
9: And then SIPB is State Investment Promotion Board.
10: Right.
9: That is headed by Chandra Babu Garu. And cabinet, you know, it's the cabinet, all the ministers are there. So generally when it is something which is not in the policy, something you want to do a tailor-made GO or something like that, something unique, then you have to process, because it has to be tomorrow legally, everything should be perfect. So we have this process. He said this is virtual kind of a thing that we'll be able to clear. I don't think anyone will be able to do that in India. So he said that anything,
10: you say virtual,
9: if you have a DPR ready,
10: right, commit
9: and cleared DPR, we will be able to do this in a day. This is what he said. If there is any kind of investment, big investments, and I don't want to lose because of the time. Like generally, cabinet happens two times in a month. SIPB happens one time in a month.
10: Right.
9: SIPC two times. So there is a delay of 1 week, 2 weeks. Even for that, he doesn't want a delay. If at all, there is a project which is highly competitive with other states or anything else, even in outside India, and we want to grab it. This is what he told me. So this is what it is. And then in speed of doing business, why I tell you is, Lokesh Garu has told, after we clear from the cabinet, have WhatsApp groups. Oh. That group, I am there in each of that group. More than 120 or 130 plus groups are there.
10: In your own WhatsApp phone?
9: Yeah, I have all that. And I am there, secretary is there, certain that district collector will be there, director of industries will be there, APIC MD is there, and then important officers.
10: And Lokesh also is watching these.
9: Lokesh Garu keeps sending us every week, to me or to the concerned industrialist if there is any delay. He keeps sending it. He's got his own team and he tells us, you know, this is what is the status, this is where you are stuck, why you are not moving or whatever it is. Because we want to catch up, sir. We want to catch up with all the southern states because we lost 5 years. Precious time is lost between 19 to 24. There was a stage where industrialists were, you know, scared to come and set up in Andhra Pradesh. There was decisions made in Far East that, you know, you go to India, but not to Andhra Pradesh. That was a situation from 19 to 24.
11: Right.
9: After we came back, we built in that confidence, we gave them the trust. I would have at least met maybe 1,500 people in last 2 years plus, all the industrialists, business people.
11: Right.
9: So accessibility is very important. Your accessibility is very important. WhatsApp, someone is able to send you, you want, you, replying is most important. And a lot of people, you know, they feel if you respond, whether the job is done or not is secondary. But at least you're able to access and you're accessible. And so that is the best part I'm saying about the speed of business.
11: No, I just want to get a practical example. And tomorrow if I tell you I want to build, I'm an industrialist.
9: Yes.
11: By the way, Mr. Bharat himself is a big industrialist. And he has, you know, virtually gave up much of his industry to come and do public service here. And supposing I'm the CEO of a company and I want to invest, say, 5,000 crores in a factory in Andhra Pradesh, how quickly will you give me land, power, water, environmental clearance, and all the permissions I require to set up and start business?
9: It all depends. Like, say, ArcelorMittal, sir, for example, I would say steel plant. It's one of the biggest steel plant. Once it is done, it will be the largest producer in India. So we were able to get the EC clearance in less than 8 to 9 months. EC clearance getting for such big plant.
11: Environmental clearance.
9: Yeah, environmental clearance.
11: Right.
9: It's not so easy. This is done in 8 months. And if you say from approval side, as I told you, if at all, the DPR is ready and the KPMG, we have a consultant third, so they clear the DPR, we will be able to clear it in a month's time.
11: Mm.
9: Or if it is done today and we have it in the next SIPC is on 4th, for example.
11: Right.
9: It'll get through the 4th SIPC, cabinet is on 7th. If we have SIPB in between, we'll clear it by 7th. So today is what, 29th. So we'll be able to do it by the 7th, if your DPR is ready by today. And
11: so you're saying for the time taken, barring the EC, which is not on your hands, that time taken, you'll collapse to a month or less than a month to get clearances if this.
9: We are doing and it is being done. That's why you see 14 lakh crore plus investments cleared from the cabinet, sir, as of now. And we have a big promise, 20 lakh jobs to be created in 5 years. So we are running, you know, we are hungry. We have to, what is committed before elections, we want to complete it in this 5 years. So that's the reason so aggressively we are trying to promote ourselves, giving the best policies, trying to clear the projects on time, finding out if there is any issues, trying to get it sorted out. If your land availability is the biggest thing in any other state, but for Andhra, we are able to resolve lots of things and lands are easily given to the industrialists. And I think there is no issue as of now.
11: No, one of the complaints that come from other finance ministers, I mean industries ministers, including the Karnataka one, he says, you're giving land at 1 rupee an acre and look, it's completely unviable. So how are you doing this and what?

0: 1,000 people are going to be given job. So it's a sale agreement that we do. We don't do sale deed. So okay. You have to complete that investment and the employment. Then it is converted into sale deed. Till then it is sale agreement.
1: Okay.
0: So there is no value. You know that once the sale deed is done only, there is a lot of incentives. So if you have got some incentives, the sale deed is connected to that. You have to complete the sale deed means you have to fulfill this formality. And if it is not done in so and so time, we actually keep sending notices. We are cancelling.
1: There is a penalty clause if you don't.
0: Penalty is there. Extension of time if some require, they do. If not, we cancel the lands also. And for what you are saying free, what is the point of keeping the lands with the state government ideally? You are not giving it. I am not taking it. Not the government or any cabinet ministers are taking or the MLAs are taking. We are giving the lift policy to the top 500 companies in the world.
1: Right.
0: So and then with the job, like say, I think there is some ratio that 1 crore of investment to that extent 1:1 or something like that. There is some ratios that has to be fulfilled. There is a policy in frame. It's not like whoever wants, they come and take it at 1 rupee. It is not possible. If I want, I'm an industrialist. If I want, I'll not be able to get. You should be in Fortune 500 companies and you have to fulfill a lot of other conditions. Then you are eligible to get at 1 rupee. And then you will have to complete it within 16 months, 18 months, because it's an IT thing. It's not something like a manufacturing which takes 3 to 4 years. It is like 1.5 year, 1 year. If you are not done, we are going to cancel the agreement.
1: So what's your score in the last cricket score or investment score and breaking ground score? How would you benchmark your successes?
0: So as I told you, sir, from cabinet, we cleared around 14 lakh crore plus with the recent cabinet. And then if you take the MOUs, and believe me, sir, MOUs, if Chandrababu Garu thinks that MOUs we want to showcase, we would have done 50 lakh crore of investments of MOU. Right. We didn't do that. We did little due diligence. Proper due diligence was done. Last year, partnership summit in Vizag, we did around 12 lakh crore plus investments. And then every MOU we are reviewing to see that it gets grounded. Grounded means they have to prepare DPR, submit it, and then the process is on. And then we are following up. Similar process is there for even the cabinet cleared projects also. We are seeing that whatever commitments are done, they have to get grounded as soon as possible. If it is not getting grounded, we are cancelling it. There is no hesitation. It's not like that we have announced. Again, if you cancel, there is an issue. Chandrababu Garu is telling recently also, CM Garu was telling in last cabinet, if someone is not ready, they are not going to take off, cancel it. I have no problems. Let whatever people think, I am not bothered. But the reality should be there. That's what he keeps telling,
1: So he expects delivery from that side as well.
0: Yeah.
1: Not necessarily just from the government.
0: Yeah.
1: But that's what I want to also come to. How do you convert... You are trying to do a 21st century kind of investment business, right, and get people and attract investment. But you possibly have a 20th century bureaucracy with all the ills of that bureaucracy, including what we call greasing and everything else, right? In the past, this became a huge sort of the way of, making money. How do you prevent that, and how do you ensure that if I come... I don't have to pay anybody across. I get my business done. I'm not greasing anyone. How do you ensure that speed and also the honesty and efficiency of it?
0: So I'll tell you, sir, for incentives, sir is after doing an escrow mechanism.
1: Right.
0: So why is it escrow, I would say? There's no one in India who's done that escrow mechanism. We are going to get it very soon. So the incentives, whatever are declared, like someone is getting 40%, 30%, 50%, whatever, once he does the project, the incentives has to be given from the government. So that is where you feel that, the bureaucrats, they trouble, they do something, or the officers. So the escrow mechanism will... clear all this. There is nothing. You upload everything. There is a clearance. Try and build the artificial intelligence tools. If it is all cleared, it gets credited to your account. This will be the first in in India to get that kind of mechanism. And then, the DPRs, once it is done, and if it is not processed or anything gets delayed, it is actually, if it is DPR is submitted and it is not cleared and it is getting delayed, it is flagged to Lokesh Garu's office or Lokesh Garu's notice it goes, or to the minister, why is it delayed? So we follow it up.
1: Right.
0: Not only this, sir, e-office, I don't know.

0: whether any other state does. E-office, how fast every officer, every cabinet minister is clearing their files. Sir reviews every 3 months, put it on the dashboard, openly to everybody sees that, and ranking is given on based on how fast you are clearing the e-office. Like say within 8 hours or 10 hours, in days or whatever. If someone is, you know, for 6 days or 7 days, if someone is doing it, they were asked, why have you done 6 to 7 days? Give me a note. That is how we are being monitored.
1: So what's it like to work for Chandrababu Naidu on the new avatar of Chandrababu Naidu? Is it like the old, or what's big difference?
0: For me, sir, I'm not getting holidays. I'm struggling, actually. I like to travel, but I'm, you know, finding it difficult to travel with the, you know, suddenly something, some other program, suddenly sir announces. Generally, you know, we knew Chandrababu Garu this time that, you know, on a holidays or something, there will not be anything. But sometimes, you know, holidays are also becoming a working day. So it is like...
1: So never a dull moment and all your feet on the time.
0: Once done, it is done that day. Next day, what is that you're going to do? It is not like you're done and dusted. It's over.
1: Right.
0: Sir keeps, you know, this is over, boss. Next what? What is now 14 lakh crore? Okay, fine. 10 lakh job employment. Next. So every cabinet or SIPB, I would say, in an average... We are doing around 50 to 60,000 crores of investments clearance is being done. I think Chandrababu Garu, this is the first time in the fourth term, I think this kind of aggressiveness in pushing things, because we want to catch up. Really, we want to catch up with a lot of others other than states, because we lost the precious time of 5 years.
1: One of the things that, say, even when you... First, let's look at global capital. Very difficult to get. Indian capital is difficult. Global capital, even more difficult. When you go there and talk to them and look at it, what is it that they say they want, and how do you then provide that speed or whatever it is to ensure that global capital, like you had ArcelorMittal you talked about, right? What is it that they look at and the other states can learn from it and compete with you all as well, right?
0: So again, I'll tell you, Davos, sir, Davos is a place world leaders come, all the big industrialists come, all over the world business people, they come every year. For World Economic Forum. So every time last 2 years I've been there, fortunately. And I think Andhra Pradesh, we were able to, pitch in the best in promoting the state in WEF. And one of the example, again, ArcelorMittal, because you mentioned, this we were able to clear it in 45 minutes of a Zoom call by Lokesh Garu, which was pending. From 2018, they wanted to go to some other state.
1: Right.
0: That didn't get processed. Then he realized that I met so-and-so time in WEF. Lokesh Garu, after coming back to power, he had a Zoom call of 45 minutes, convinced. He said everything will be done, whatever the ask for there. Everything will be done. And 45 minutes, we were able to close that 1,35,000 crores of investment. And basically, over a period... You know, the credibility goes up. Chandrababu Garu has got that fourth term. They have seen him. Things you have seen everywhere. I mean, the way he goes and when he presents also, everybody appreciates. And live example is again the Hyderabad, the city, how it's grown. So when he talks, they feel that, you know, he talks in reality. It is not like something from Bahubali film or something like that. It is the reality that he speaks. Amravati that is happening is going to be...
1: Right.
0: Really, it's happening there. So lots of things. I mean, that's the credibility that he has got. So people believe in him. Every entrepreneur, like if I'm a businessman, I will understand which politician I'm speaking, what is his background. That is how we are all, you know, we see whether what he talks, how he talks, whether he's done. We do all the check, right? The similar way when abroad or everywhere, anywhere, I think that credibility is there with Chandrababu. That is the biggest thing. That's why I keep telling CBN brand is the best thing that we have.
1: Okay, but one of the things that when you attract capital and investment and industry wants to come in, they also don't just look at land and everything. They also have to have a lifestyle. Now, Hyderabad might have been easier because it was already an established city. So you're expanding Greater Hyderabad and you can get more investments. And there's also the logistics and everything else. How are you all developing this aspect of it? One is the logistics, connectivity and everything else. Two is every CEO or any of their families, they need places to stay, schools, lifestyle. How are you ensuring that atmosphere grows? Because you probably have Vizag and Vishakhapatnam, but you need to develop these centers into huge livable centers as well.
0: Yeah, so Vizag, as I told you, sir, it looks like South France. I don't know whether you've been to Vizag.
1: Yes, it's very beautiful.
0: Yeah, and we have now the Bhogapuram Airport, which has come up recently, inaugurated by Honorable Prime Minister. It's one of the best airports. So I think airports, again, it plays an important role. So Vizag has got the best airport now. It's the best living, livable city. And I think the IT area and all, we are focusing on that particular area, like data centers, IT companies and all in that particular zone. So we, from north to south, we are trying to build everywhere, all districts should have industries. That's why Sir has been promoting 175 MSME parks has to be built in all the constituencies so that the MLA also can promote their constituency. Right. Even the small kind of MSME, small units or someone would like to set up an industry or something, MSME parks will be there so that they can do something locally, whatever is available. We are trying to educate. These are available natural resources, are there, natural availability is there. So you can do this kind of business somewhere here. So this is one thing that we are trying to do for MSMEs. And then I think basically it's a cluster-based approach that we are doing, sir. We have the longest close coastline, 1,053 of kilometers of coastline. So we're building new ports. Seaports are coming up, and then port-based industries like chemical park also we are planning, like solar. In last 2 years, the capacity manufacturing that were committed to Andhra Pradesh is something like close to 40-50 gigawatt of manufacturing units are going to set up in Andhra Pradesh. In just 2 years, these are all happened in just 2 years.
1: Your work cluster-based.
0: Cluster-based, yes.
1: Solar industry, you've got
0: solar,
1: the chemical.
0: We have space, we have drone, we have automotive, so chemicals, pharma, all this kind of, toy park also we are planning. So similarly, because there's a lot of job generation in this park. So cluster-based approach, like how Japan has done cluster-based approach very successfully, we are also trying to build cluster-based approach in Andhra Pradesh.
1: And for the startups, what are you all doing for your startups? Because that's where you also provide a lot of incentives for your local population as well, right?
0: Yeah. So for startups, sir, Ratan Tata Innovation Hub, we have started. So we have hub and spoke model. So wherein it is not just someone has got an idea, someone has got a DPR, and then it is not like you just get funded from someone from the big company. It is not like that.
1: Right.
0: Hand-holding is given. Whether your DPR is perfect, to make it more perfect, or your project this way, if you do, it'll be more successful or whatever. So we try and educate them. The handholding is given from Ratan Tata Innovation Hub, and we have, the hub and spoke models where we have in Anantapur and then Rajahmundry and Amravati in different locations, Vizag, all this. So these locations, we have identified the big companies that they should handhold these guys who are going to apply. You should handhold.
1: They're all locals. Andhra.
0: So someone would like to come. Like maybe in Hyderabad T Hub, what they do is if your project is done, they try and figure out with some VCN. But here it is not like that. We want to sail with them, that particular company who is going to take care of the, whoever is given the project report has to sail through him. There'll be full guidance, hand-holding till he takes off successfully, very successfully or whatever.
1: So your model is, the Andhra model is also to get a lot of local entrepreneurship going as well as workers there. You're not importing a lot of workers and bringing...
0: No. Sir, even I'll tell you, sir, for the industrialists, we are asking specifically what is that skill set that they'll have to gain, to work, to get jobs in that particular industry. So we are trying to take the what is that ask from them, what is that they want, and then trying to link to ITI colleges, engineering colleges, degrees, whatever. This is what, in your curriculum, just add this as a subject to that so that they gain knowledge And they, by the time they finish their ITI or engineering colleges, they can easily get absorbed in that particular industry. So we are trying to take that from the skills. We have a corporation, skill corporation. So there is an officer. He tries to take from every company who is getting grounded, take their inputs and try to connect to the colleges nearby so that the local talent is ensured. So whatever it is, it could be around 80-85%. You need experienced guys, right? So then you'll have to outsource from somewhere else, some other state or experience. But majority would like to try and come and, you know, take it from local. Otherwise, for them also, it's going to be very expensive. If it is non-local, for them, you'll have to provide lodging. Then a lot of things will be there, additional costs. So I think industries also know very well that they would like to have local people.
1: Time's up, but I have one question for you. You know, Andhra is always, Andhra Pradesh and Andhra particularly, always very enterprising. A lot of them went abroad, set up industries, did things big over there, and heading big institutions. Do you have a scheme to get back like China did? And the fact that you have Trump there, right, who is dissuading a lot of Indians and others from, you know, there's a mobility issue over there, raising the cost of H-1B. Are you seeing a return back, come back to your soil kind of movement that you're trying and you say, okay, set up an industry, I'll give you some incentives. Is there anything for, if I'm returning back and coming back to my son of the soil thing, are you offering any incentives for them? Or
0: no, naturally there is, see, for small scale also there is a policy, sir. I mean, you have a policy for everything. So you have incentives for any kind of industry or any business that you would like to set up. There are people who would like to set up within this 200. We have an early bird incentive. So they get like close to 20% extra if you are able to, you know, invest more than 50 crore or something, and then you're going to fit in that below 200. There's an early bird incentive. And then sir is also promoting that, you know, work from home. Chandrababu Gar is very, very ambitious that, you know, we should be able to have the broadband facility from the houses. They should, anyways, work from home is now become the new normal. A lot of IT industries, even now there are people who are working from home. Parallelly, they can also develop people, because work from home, it is not like 8 hours you are going to be on the system. They are given their work. If you are completing within an hour or so, that's enough. I mean, you are done. So balance time, if they can, improve the area of wherever, village or town or city, the guys who would like to do something more, the help will be there from these kind of people also. So that's why we are trying to build the broadband strongly to the village level also. So they'll be able to do business or whatever they would like to do with the support from the government.
1: Okay, I'm going to give you 1 minute and you be the salesman. And why should anyone come and invest in Andhra Pradesh?
0: We have, you should trust us, because we have proven. Chandrababu Naidu Garu is a proven chief minister. You have seen Hyderabad. It is all because of him. Everybody accepts that. Whether they like or not, this is the fact, and you have seen Hyderabad. And we have the best policies. We are going to get the escrow mechanism. I think nobody is going to have that kind of mechanism like how we are going to do it very soon. And so that's the best part, and we have the best policies, best incentives that we'll be able to give compared to any other states, and the speed.
1: That's the most important, the speed of doing business. And with that, let's give Mr. Bharat a very, very warm round of applause.
0: Thank you.
1: There's an Andhra model that's unfurling, and all the southern states can learn from it. Thank you very much, Mr. Bharat, for taking time out.
2: Thank you, sir, for joining us here at the India Today Conclave South. Can I request Raj to hand over a token of our appreciation to Mr. Bharat, please, for joining us here at the India Today Conclave South, taking the time out and making a pitch.

I am very curious that why did their reference go to the cabinet secretary? Were the two commissioners submitting the authority and prestige and unbridled powers of the election commission to the country's top bureaucrat? Because if they had substantial issues around the working of the commission, their reporting authority in some ways is the President of India. So therefore, I am unclear as to what transpired between these objections and the final decision.

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0: Welcome, you're watching The Crime Scene, top crime stories around the country and the world. There's a big news that I'm bringing to you, and this is about gangster Goldie Birar. The FBI has put the name of Goldie Birar on the fugitive list of 10 most wanted in the world. This is of organized crime, for targeted killings, for extortion and narcotics trafficking. So in FBI's 10 most wanted fugitives list, Goldie Birar name has also been now put in. And this primarily means that the security agencies, even the United States of America, will be on the lookout for him. The agency is offering a reward of up to $1 million for information leading to Goldie Birar's arrest. He's wanted in America on federal charges. According to the FBI, Birar is a leader of the Lawrence Bishnoi organized crime group in America. The group has been accused of involvement in targeted killings and more, and for trafficking of narcotics and weapons in America, Canada and elsewhere. FBI has sent out a warning that Birar is considered extremely violent, armed and dangerous, known to reside in California and parts of Canada, depending on wherever the situation helps him, and is among the fugitives identified during Operation Hardball, a year-long federal investigation into transnational organized crime groups.
1: Today, the FBI is announcing a reward of $1 million for information leading to the apprehension of Sanderjit Singh, also known as Goldie Birar. He's being added today to the FBI's notorious list of 10 most wanted fugitives. Singh is wanted for his alleged involvement in the Lawrence Bishnoi organized crime group, which is allegedly engaged in a variety of violent acts in Southern California and across the United States and Canada. These alleged acts include assassinations, political and religious figures, shootings, murders, kidnappings, extortions, assaults, and the trafficking of narcotics and weapons.
0: Listen in now to this exclusive conversation. This was way back in 2023 when India Today's Arvind Ojha managed to contact gangster Goldie Birar and confronted him with all the main allegations against him. Here's what he had said back then.
2: मर्डर क्यों किस लिए करवाया?
3: 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हमने दे दी।
0: But here are some layers to this big case. The FBI still believes that Goldie Birar is part of a larger Lawrence Bishnoi Nexus gang and is based in North America. Here's what India and the agencies can help provide a slight differentiation on it. Here's what our research has shown. And because India Today has been constantly reporting on these cases, they were friends at a time. In fact, it was at DAV College, Chandigarh, many, many years ago, that Goldie Birar and Lawrence Bishnoi, who met each other, together in student politics and then crime. But also remember, at a time like this, when they started to then change into politics, crime, and went on to indulge in actions that were not of law and order, there was a split that happened between Lawrence's brother, Anmol Bishnoi, and who was held in America in 2024. Now, there was a bit of a success here. Goldie Brar mishandled a legal case involving Anmol Bishnoi. Indian agencies were closely tracking this case. His bail bond amount had not been paid, and that is when, closely as the Indian agencies were looping in on him, Anmol Bishnoi was deported to India in November 2025, which was last year. And that is when the split started to escalate further. The gang war pans from California to Dubai to Chandigarh, because now it became about who is managing to get more extortion, more targeted killings, and more benefit for their gang recruited agents. At least three killings were reported between October to December 2025 as a rivalry between the gang members, who were once friends, now becoming arch rivals. But this resulted in some massive incidents that could have turned into disasters. Here's what happened, and let me just take you through the backdrop of this. Last year, remember, there was outside Disha Patni's house firing that was reported, for which it appeared that Lawrence Bishnoi gang had taken responsibility, but there was a certain rivalry between the two gangs that had happened as well. There was no clarity really that came in about what happened in this case. Now, the Godara Brar faction claims responsibility on this case, but this again is more about taking responsibility to show that they can even target the top celebrities of the Hindi film industry and more. By October 18, 2025, the Bishnoi gang member Hari Boxer was attacked in California. This was now what the agencies were starting to pick up. Appeared to be that between the gangs, it is not, the things are not okay, and they are not only attacking others, but they're the opposite gang members as well. Rohit Godara Brar's ally claims a responsibility for this case, for the attack that happened in California. Lawrence Bishnoi, who continues to remain in jail, but even from jail, it is reported he's been operating and ordering killings. Close aide Sukhdeep Singh was killed. This happened, remember, last year in 2025. Rohit Godara claimed responsibility over this case as well. Former Lawrence Bishnoi aide was then shot dead in Chandigarh. Again, that happened by the end of last year. Now it showed clearly to the agencies and police that they are attacking each other, gang members as well. Former Lawrence Bishnoi, this gang member dead, is what the agencies are tracking, if has now connections to the USA and Canada as well. We'll be tracking all that and more about what happens on Crime Scene on the News Break. I have now news coming up for our special viewers who are hearing impaired. Let's begin.

A midnight shootout has been reported in a Gurdwara in Punjab, Sangrur. Four masked assailants entered the premises and shot on-duty Langar Sevadar. CCTV footage has captured attackers entering the Gurdwara and carrying out the assault. Police are investigating the attack and trying to ascertain the motive. The death toll from the landslide in Nepal has risen to 27, but several more people are still missing. Meanwhile, 22 people have gone missing after an avalanche was reported in Manang. Several homes and bridges have been damaged in the twin disasters. Vulnerable communities still alert. But some good news that's coming in from sports in the Asian Games. Another day, India is making a strong start. Neeru Dhanda winning a historic gold in women trap shooting. Parveen Hooda, Ankush Pangal have stormed into their respective boxing finals. India has also secured a bronze in men's 90-plus kilogram category. Way to go for Indian athletes at the Asian Games.

0: Hello and welcome. I'm Sonal Mehrotra Kapoor. This is 5 Live. On the program today, three stories in focus. Number one, we'll talk about the slapgate. Aam Aadmi Party leaders have been detained in the Delhi protest. They had just managed to reach the spot when the police got in there, got hold of them, and they have been detained. All of this started after, remember, one of the Delhi ministers from the BJP, Parvesh Verma, managed to slap one of the Aam Aadmi Party volunteers said to be working with Jarnail Singh. That has led to an FIR not against a minister but against Aam Aadmi Party leaders for protesting, two of them in fact. So what exactly are the details and what is it looking like? Was it provocated? What was exactly said before in the run-up to that slap as well? All of that is what we'll cover on the program. Also, Congress versus CEC, the showdown is escalating. It's seeing no back turn at the moment. There was an important meeting of the Congress party that happened. There is also an all-party, all-opposition meeting of the India Alliance that is likely to take place. In that as well, we are likely to see what will be the next step that the opposition and the Congress party takes against the CEC. That's story number two. Requesting our producers to take you to that black as well of story number two. And then there is another iconic Mumbai eatery that has lost its license. The FDA crackdown on unhygienic food standards, on substandards in food, that continues. Which one is the latest eatery? Stay tuned on the program to know all of those details. But first up, as always, let's take you through the headlines. The Delhi slapgate controversy has hit top gear. Days after Parvesh Verma's incident, Aam Aadmi Party MLA and his aides detained after they assaulted a cop while protesting against the Delhi minister. Congress holds key strategy meeting in Delhi against the CEC. Rahul Gandhi claims 2024 Lok Sabha polls were fully fake, demands probe in the poll discrepancies. BJP hit back asking why was Congress silent when they won Karnataka and Himachal. OAC calls for scrapping of SIR process at the India Today South Conclave. Also slams Congress for intolerance towards Muslim netas.
1: Designs on upholding the independence of Election Commissioner of India, fantastic. But I don't think so that will happen.
2: Is it a demand by your party?
1: My demand is SIR should be scrapped.
0: Political war breaks out after Telangana Chief Minister's controversial remark. Revant Reddy says that Shiva is the god for the poor, while Lord Ram is for the rich. BJP is hit back, saying Congress divided Ram Shiva into North-South.
3: Ram Hara Hara Mahadev bole to un logon ko pasand nahi hai. Garib logon ka bhagwan hai Shiv ji. Amir logon ka bhagwan hai Ram ji. To BJP to Amir party hai.
0: Tamil Nadu fisher folk up in arms against Chief Minister Vijay. Fisher folk protest against the new secretariat. Fishing community fears loss of access to beaches and worries over loss of livelihood as well. A road inspection in Delhi has turned into a full-blown political slugfest. After PWD Minister Parvesh Verma was seen slapping Aam Aadmi Party worker Sahib Singh during a heated exchange over the condition of a newly laid road, Aam Aadmi Party leader and workers gathered at Delhi Police Headquarters to hold a protest demanding registration of an FIR against Parvesh Verma. But several of them, including Aam Aadmi Party MLA Jarlal Singh and the Delhi Aam Aadmi Party Chief Saurabh Bharadwaj, were detained soon after. The workers there, Sahib Singh and Jarnail Singh, have also been booked for assaulting a Delhi police official, in fact, a Delhi police head constable, and obstructing official duty. According to the Delhi police, the head constable was recording a video during Arvind Kejriwal's visit to Tilak Nagar when a crowd of Aam Aadmi Party supporters allegedly surrounded and assaulted him. Now, what's interesting is this is exactly the sequence of events just turned against, instead of the video this time being shot instead of the Delhi police constable by the Aam Aadmi Party supporter, and that was what happened yesterday. On the other hand, another FIR was launched against Jarnail Singh based on complaint of the PWD engineers. The FIR was filed over charges of obstructing official work as well as intimidating and threats. That's in all two FIRs against Jarnail Singh. However, against the Minister Parvesh Verma, who is seen on camera slapping Delhi police has registered a non-cognizable report, saying action has been taken based on legal provisions applicable to the complaint. Now, Sahib Singh, who was slapped, has said that he tried hard to get an FIR registered but couldn't, pointing out that an FIR was filed, you know, when a girl spoke against the Prime Minister, but no FIR has been registered against a minister slapping a man.
2: Saurabh Bhardwaj and other leaders of the Aam Aadmi Party are carrying out a protest outside the police headquarters, and as soon as they have reached over here, they are being detained by the Delhi police. You can see in these visuals that this is the road. This is the Ashoka Road that leads straight towards the police headquarters where the police commissioner's office is. Basically, Saurabh Bhardwaj, Jarnail Singh and other leaders of the Aam Aadmi Party gave a call of a protest over here. They demanded that there should be an FIR that should be registered against Parvesh Verma for the manner in which he has gone ahead and slapped Sahib Singh. They say that they are still not happy with the manner in which the Delhi police has just registered an NCR and not an FIR. Drama that is unfolding on the streets of Ashoka Road over here. One after the other, people are being picked up and are being taken away. This entire area in which approximately 50 to 60 workers of the Aam Aadmi Party had gathered, they are now being detained and are now being taken away. Delhi police had made it absolutely clear that there is no permission of any sort of a protest, and hence they should ensure, they should accept the orders that have come in from the Delhi police. Over here, Jarnail Singh is now trying to stop people from being detained. He is now also being taken away, the MLA from Tilak Nagar, the man in the center of this entire storm. No protest can happen in any way or any manner. For any protest to happen, Jantar Mantar is the site, and even to protest at Jantar Mantar, it is absolutely necessary to take permission. So no permission granted. However, these people, these leaders from the Aam Aadmi Party had reached over here, and now they have been detained by the Delhi police. With video journalist Pradeep Gupta, this is Anshul Singh for India Today.
0: All right, and Anshul Singh joins us for more details on this story. Anshul, just make sense of the entire timeline for me. There is one slap versus the other slap. Then there is one FIR versus one complaint. And if I compare the slap that was, and I know how ridiculous this sounds, but let me just like go over this one more time. So initially, Parvesh Verma is seen on camera slapping an Aam Aadmi Party volunteer, somebody who's said to be working Jarnail Singh's social media. Then, a day after that, Delhi police releases a video that in a protest that Aam Aadmi Party was carrying out, Aam Aadmi Party volunteers have slapped a Delhi cop. Am I getting this right? And in both cases, if there is FIR against one, why isn't there an FIR against the other?
4: Well, the clarification of what the Delhi police is claiming at this point in time, that the FIR that has been done or the action that has been taken in form of an NCR against Parvesh Verma is based on the content of the complaint. Now, the content of the complaint that was against Parvesh Verma, it was that he had gone ahead and slapped a certain person, and the MLC of that person was then. There were no grievous or any injuries for that matter that were found on that person. And hence, the Delhi police says that there was absolutely no reason to register a FIR. There are no sections that actually mandate an FIR in such instances. In many cases of violence that we saw happened between Parvesh Verma and Sahib Singh, generally, there are no NCRs that are also lodged, because generally there is an out-of-police station settlement that happens between the accused and the victim. But in this case, since there was a lot of pressure, and hence they decided to do it away with a NCR. On the other hand, the complaint that was given from the side of the PWD engineer and then eventually from the side of the head constable of the Delhi police, the PWD engineer had gone ahead and said that Jarnail Singh, along with his supporters, came and stopped him from doing his work, which is a cognizable offence, and hence an FIR was mandated in that case. Though that these sections that have been put up are all bailable sections, and there is no need of an immediate arrest, and that is the reason why we are seeing that no immediate arrest has happened in this entire case. However, it is very, very likely that the Delhi police could call Jarnail Singh and Sahib Singh to the police station to record their statements and then subsequently take a decision if at all an arrest in this entire matter is necessary. But that is highly unlikely at this point in time. Apart from that, the second complaint that has been given from the side of the
0: Just hold on, because I want to get something straight here. So because the nature of injuries with the slap that the Delhi minister Parvesh Verma had made towards Sahib Singh, the Aam Aadmi Party volunteer, because the nature of injuries were not grave enough, that's the reason given for not registering an FIR?
4: Oh, well, yes, if the injuries that could have been sustained by Sahib Singh, if at all they were even slightly fatal in nature, then sections of attempt to murder could have been added depending upon the nature of injuries.
0: Now, can you juxtapose that with the nature of injuries on the constable where an FIR has been filed? What is the nature of injuries
4: even in
0: there?
4: Even in that FIR, the sections that have been imposed are not regarding the nature of injuries, but it is regarding stopping a government servant from carrying out his duty while he is on official work. And this is a cognizable offence, and that is the reason why these sections have been imposed, and hence it is a bailable section, and that is the reason why there have been no arrests per se that has been made. The nature of injuries, even to the head constable, remain absolutely non-grievous. There are no grievous injuries that have been sustained, and hence there are no criminal sections per se or sections that are very stringent in nature that warrant an immediate arrest. These sections have not been imposed.
0: Last question before I let you go. What happened today when the protest of the Aam Aadmi Party was going on? I'm made to believe that even before they could start the protest, they were all collected and detained. Is that exactly what transpired?
4: Well, definitely, in a matter of minutes, in approximately 10 minutes, approximately 30 to 40 workers of the Aam Aadmi Party had gathered at Ashoka Road. They were stopped right at the roundabout of the Ashoka Road. And as soon as they gathered over there, suddenly buses of Delhi police came. And within a matter of 10 minutes, all of these people were taken into custody. And what we have been told that they have been detained and have now been taken to outer Delhi, somewhere in Badarpur, where they would be allowed to let go of detention. So this is something that the Delhi police was absolutely prepared for, because Saurabh Bhardwaj himself had yesterday claimed that he would be coming over there. An official message was also given to the media this morning, and hence the Delhi police was prepared that as soon as he'll arrive over here, he will be taken away. But yes, a meeting with the commissioner of police is something that the Aam Aadmi Party would have wanted, and that is something that has not been allowed to them at this point. However, in other cases, we have very clearly seen that it is not a big deal to go ahead and meet with the commissioner of police with a complaint in their hand, or to go ahead and say that this is the kind of action that they want. And this is a very, very legal process. But in this case, the Aam Aadmi Party leaders were probably did not ask for it, or the Delhi police had made up their mind already that they would not let them get anywhere close to the police headquarters.
0: All right, we leave it there for the moment. It's one slap versus the other slap, one non-complaint versus the other complaint. We leave it for the viewers to really make up their mind about what's really going on in this matter. Thanks, Anshul, for joining us with the very latest. Moving on now, the Election Commission row is now testing opposition unity. After its CWC meeting, the Congress has put forward 5 demands, including the resignation of the Prime Minister and also the CEC Ganesh Kumar. The BJP has hit back, but the bigger challenge for Congress comes tomorrow. The India bloc meets in Delhi to discuss a joint strategy on EC and SIR row, but not everyone is just about ready for it. Meanwhile, Rahul Gandhi visited Delhi's Yamuna Bank on Monday and claimed that over 700 people living in the area were on electoral rolls before. But after the special investigative revision that took place, only one name remains on the entire roll. Here's the full report.
5: Political slugfest over the special intensive revision of the electoral rolls, or SIR, is intensifying. The Congress on Tuesday held a crucial meeting ahead of the opposition India bloc meeting, listing 5 crucial demands against what it called are irregularities in the poll rolls, seeking transparency in poll data and decisions, a probe into lapses, and making poll roll changes public. The Congress also continued its attack on the BJP and the Election Commission, accusing the Narendra Modi government of hollowing out democracy and calling the Chief Election Commissioner Gyanesh Kumar the government's puppet.
6: The Chief Election Commissioner is completely compromised. The election system of this country is rigged. Whether it is EVM machine or it is voter list, both of them are compromised.
5: The India bloc will hold a key meeting on Wednesday, which will be attended by several top leaders of the opposition bloc. However, Samajwadi Party chief Akhilesh Yadav is staying away amid reports of a rift over seat sharing in Uttar Pradesh. While Shiv Sena UBT chief Uddhav Thackeray will attend the meet virtually. The BJP, on the other hand, hit back at the opposition bloc meeting.
7: Congress party ko ye dukh hai ki aaj loktantrik dhanche mein Bharat ki janta unka samarthan nahi karti. इसलिए अपनी हार की समीक्षा करने की बजाय कांग्रेस पार्टी चुनाव आयोग पर हमला कर रही है.
5: 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He has alleged this amounts to vote chori.
8: इनका नाम वोटर लिस्ट पे है और था और सालों से है. इनका नाम आपने आपने किस बेसिस वोटर लिस्ट पे नाम है इनका आपने उतार दिया उनका नाम.
5: The election commission has pushed back against Rahul Gandhi's allegations, saying that the area was earlier used for agricultural activity, which ended in 2021, while the dwelling units there were demolished in 2022-23. The Election Commission said BLOs could not find people residing at those registered addresses during the SIR verification process. India Today visited the Yamuna Bank area in Delhi to cross-check Rahul Gandhi's claims.
9: जो लास्ट टाइम पे हमने जो 2025 के भी वोट करे तो यहाँ पे जो बच्चे हैं उनकी वंशज तो वो सबने यहाँ पे वोट करा 2025 के अंदर दिल्ली सरकार के वोट हुए थे उसमें सबने वोट करा यहाँ पर आकर.
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5: The opposition wants nothing short of CEC Gyanesh Kumar's sacking. Will the government continue to back him and push back? With Mosmi Singh and Rahul Gautam, Bureau Report, India Today.
0: All right, more details coming in from that key meeting of the Congress party, the CWC meeting that went on today. Well, we are now told that it was about 2.5 hours. That's how long the CWC meeting lasted, with several leaders heaping praise on Rahul Gandhi for his early warnings and for flagging alleged malpractices in the SIR exercise and the electoral process. When a leader said that the credit for this went to Rahul Gandhi, he responded by saying the credit goes to the Congress. I have no identity without the Congress. Those are internal things that have come out from that meeting. A CWC member even remarked that CEC Gyanesh Kumar was very obstinate and would never resign. Priyanka ji immediately responded by saying that why will he not resign? Didn't Dharmendra Pradhan resign? He had to. We will keep agitating on the streets and build momentum till he is forced to resign. the leader said. Those are internal details of that Congress Working Committee meeting that have come out. Mashmi Singh joins us for more. She's got all these details from her sources there inside the meeting. Mashmi, so am I reading it right that how there was a protest, a nationwide protest that came out from the youth, came from Cockroach Janata Party for the removal of, Dharmendra Pradhan. A similar template will be tried out by the Congress Party for the removal of the CEC?
12: Perhaps, it's very interesting because that remark was made.

0: Arvind Pradhan, and they had taken to the streets, to which Priyanka Gandhi said, we are not dependent on anybody. The Congress has been raising this entire EC row for quite some time now. We've been battling on the ground, and we can, the Congress can in fact amplify that momentum to make sure that we force Danish Kumar to resign. So it was said in that light, saying that the Congress is enough. It is not dependent on anybody, and we don't need the help of any other forces, in fact, to get to the streets and get the people to rally behind this entire issue, is what Priyanka Gandhi said. Very interesting political discussions there that happened, where Rahul Gandhi also pointed out to the fact that the CWC members should, in fact, believe in the fact that the HM and the PM, the time is up and they're about to go, and the Congress is raising the right issues. So they should believe in what the party is raising, is what Rahul Gandhi appeals to the members.
1: Yeah, but interesting times, no, Moshmi. Congress seems to want to be the only party talking about it, while they're also trying to rally the other opposition members. We understand tomorrow there is an India Alliance meeting as well. Akhilesh Yadav has said that he's not attending. He's sending some senior leaders, but he's not coming. Of course, the backdrop is that, UP elections are on, and there's a hard negotiation going on seats between the SP and the Congress over there as well. But keeping all of this in mind, what exactly is the strategy in the mind of Rahul Gandhi that the Congress will go ahead with? They say more protest, but does that mean only protest of the youth Congress like we saw today, only protest of netas of the Congress, or united protest of all opposition parties? What are we looking at?
0: So really, this is, I think the Congress wants to make it very clear, and that's why we've seen Congress protesting solo in the beginning, to make sure they underline the fact that Rahul Gandhi has been raising this issue when there were many members of the allies who had said that this is not possible, and if your job is done well, then how can you raise suspicion over the EVM or the electoral roll? So, there was a real drive that many allied members, and Rahul Gandhi said that we have been raising this issue even when nobody believed it. And to which many said, credit goes to you. So Rahul Gandhi said, no, not to me, but to the Congress, because I'm nothing. I have no identity without the Congress. So the Congress underlining that there, Sonal, that, it was the Congress, and now the several units will take to the streets of the Congress, and we are doing that. And then they will take it to the India bloc and perhaps increase that ambit to the BJD, the BRS, or who knows, maybe the AAP, but I doubt that. But yes, they would want to increase the ambit to, in fact, target this against the BJP, use this as a target against the BJP. And that's why we see that tomorrow's meeting is going to be very crucial as far as whether all the other India bloc members agree to it. A little small detail I would like to give you is that the Samajwadi Party apparently has told, and Akhilesh Yadav has told, the top brass of the Congress that the Raj Sabha elections are underway. They are prepping up for the Raj Sabha elections, and that's the reason that he would not be able to make it in person and send a representative. It's also important to highlight, this is not the first time that Akhilesh Yadav has sent representative to the India bloc meeting and he's been unable to attend.
1: Right. Moshmi, in the beginning you mentioned the five demands that the CWC has put forward now when it comes to the CEC. Could you take us through what exactly are these five demands?
0: So if you look at the demand, one is the sacking, in fact, the resignation of Danish Kumar, that he should immediately resign. The striking off of these 13 crore voters that have been disenfranchised, revoking that decision, scrapping of the entire SIR exercise and an entire rethink and reboot. These are the three primary demands that she mentioned in the resolution. The two additional demands is what Mr. Kharge mentioned in his speech also. It was about giving the voters enough time to, in fact, register their protest, give in their papers, and not run chasing a deadline. and also reposing faith, listening to the opposition.

0: giving opposition a hearing similar to that of the ruling party members is what Kharge has demanded. So, you know, very interesting that it also talks about the resignation of the Prime Minister the Home Minister. The resolution goes on to add that the Prime Minister and the Home Minister should resign because their situation is untenable. The members have been elected, the Parliament have been elected illegally. The 2024 electoral process was illegal, and therefore, you know, the laws being passed in the Parliament are illegal. So this is a huge aggressive attack.
1: Aggressive attack indeed, and while there was praise for Rahul Gandhi, there were some snide remarks at Shashi Tharoor as well. So stay back with us, Moshumi, as we take our viewers through that next set of details coming in. In another set of details that emerged from that meeting, Congress President Mr. Kharge once again took a dig at Shashi Tharoor. Shashi Tharoor had suggested that Congress should organize something around Mahatma Gandhi's birth anniversary. Now, Kharge turned to Tharoor and asked whether he would actually be present if the party organized such an event or whether they would see him only on social media platforms like X. Now remember, just for context here, this is not the first time Mr. Kharge has taken a dig at Shashi Tharoor at a previous Congress Working Committee meeting. The Congress president had taken a wild jibe at Mr. Tharoor, saying that good-looking netas who are popular on television and write articles in newspapers should have taken up the Shuddhikaran issue with the same spirit as well. So all is not well over there between Mr. Kharge or perhaps the top brass of the Congress party and Mr. Shashi Tharoor. But let me go back to Moshmi to get some more details on this. Moshmi, not really the first time, but help me understand this. Does this really happen in the presence of all leaders that this very open banter is going on? Or is it a banter really? Is it a snide remark? Is Mr. Tharoor taking it in good spirits, as they say? Or are we to conclude that this is all is not well, and perhaps the elephant in the room is not the elephant in the room anymore? Everybody is very vocally, visibly aware of the differences, the increasing differences that Shashi Tharoor has with his own party.
0: See, there is of course a lot of history and chemistry to it, but I think that this was casual banter. It was where everybody was in splits over what Mr. Kharge said. Remember now, Mr. Kharge is known for his witty remarks, his sense of humor, his jovial attitude, and mincing no words. You know, of course, many of his remarks have heavy political overtones. And the previous CWC meeting, that was a very, very heavily loaded statement by Mr. Kharge, because the Shuddhikaran Rao was at the center of the discussion, and he had raked it up saying that nobody supported it. But this round, I think, was more of a casual band, because Kharge is at pains trying to roll in motor-mouth leaders. Mr. Tharoor time and again has appreciated and praised the foreign policy of Prime Minister Modi, or taken a stand that is divergent to the party, and that has caused a lot of headaches to the party. And thereby, you know, I think Mr. Kharge, who has shared a contest with Mr. Tharoor as far as the Congress president's post is concerned there, I think would not leave that occasion to the casual banter and the dig. But it was in a light-hearted manner that Mr. Kharge would point that out.
1: All right, Moshmi, we leave it there for the moment. Some people in splits, others not so much when it came to that remark that happened inside the CWC meeting over there. Let's move on now. All right, moving on to the other big story we are tracking, the Election Commission. Now, the Election Commission's SIR exercise is now facing a new question. How much power does a software really have over our citizenship? And how much does the officer actually know or perhaps exercise the power? The Maharashtra Chief Electoral Officer has written to the Election Commission nationally seeking four changes to the ECI Net software being used during the notice phase of the voter roll revision. Now, at the heart of the issue, the role of election or the electoral registration officers or the EROs, here's what exactly this means and why this matters. Now, when the ECI Net flags a voter because details like a parent's name or age do not match the older electoral roll, it is called a logical discrepancy. But importantly, a mismatch does not mean the person is not a voter, right? It simply means that the data needs to be verified more. And the Maharashtra CEO is now asking for more flexibility for the EROs. If an ERO, that's the officer in charge, is satisfied with the document submitted by the voter, the officer should be able to close the case without insisting on personal hearing. The CEO has now sought more options for submitting documents in such cases. Now, why this matters? Because EROs are the officers legally responsible for preparing and maintaining our electoral rolls. The concern raised by the officials is whether their decision-making powers are being fully reflected in the software they use. The issue has also been flagged earlier by the election commissioners Sukhbir Singh Sandhu and Vivek Joshi, who had questioned the extent to the centralized control over the system. So, at the center of this SIR debate is a fairly simple question. When the software flags a voter, who gets the final say? The system, the algorithm, or the officer in charge with the human face? But speaking about Maharashtra, let's talk about the eateries there. Mumbai's iconic eateries, some of the city's best known and oldest spots, are increasingly falling under the food safety scanner. It was first Rustam's, the iconic Olympia Coffee House. And now Maharashtra FDA has suspended the license of another Mumbai landmark. This is Kiani & Co., the century-old Irani cafe established in 1904. And what inspectors found inside is raising serious questions about basic food hygiene. They found live flies on food. They found cats inside the premises. They found rat droppings, blood in the refrigerator, food stored directly on the floor, and no proper segregation between raw and ready-to-eat food. The Kiani is not the only establishment facing action, remember. Between September 23rd and 27th, as part of its wider festive season food safety drive, the Maharashtra FDA has seized over 50 tons of food stocks worth 1.19 crore. Listen to that again. 50 tons of food stock worth 1.19 crore. 30 food licenses have been suspended, 22 FIRs registered, 26 establishments raided for banned products, and at least 30 people arrested, 3 establishments sealed. The message from the crackdown is loud and clear. An iconic name or a sideboard does not mean a free pass on food safety.
2: In Mumbai, an iconic Kiani restaurant was raided by FDA on 27th of September, and this 122 years old restaurant's license was suspended by FDA due to a certain negligence they found during their inspection. They found that the cockroaches and mosquitoes were there in the kitchen. The food has not been kept properly in the refrigerator. They saw blood with the food. They also saw that manhole was open in the kitchen, and the food was kept around that manhole, due to which strict action was taken by the FDA on this 122 years old restaurant. Let me tell you, this is one of the most busiest restaurants in the Mumbai, and in the heart of the Mumbai, we can say. And as you can see, they have placed a board outside the shop. That shop is closed for renovation, but the license of Kiani restaurant was suspended by FDA in the raid which they have conducted on 27th of September, and they found certain negligences and the rules which were set by the FDA for the safety of the food, for the precautionary measure, that was not followed by this restaurant, and therefore this action was taken by the FDA. With camera person Siddesh, this is the Dipesh Tripathi for India Today, Mumbai.
1: All right, moving on. A little over a week after being pushed into a corner by the board of Tata Sons, Nohil Tata has struck back, and struck back hard. Tata Trust last evening submitted a proposal to the restructuring of Tata Sons with an intention to keep it unlisted. The Tata Trust, which holds a 66% stake in Tata Sons, has proposed a straightforward plan. Merge two Tata Group operating companies, Tata Electronic System Solution and Tata Consultancy Engineers, into Tata Sons. The proposal also aims to ensure that Tata Sons no longer qualifies as a core investment company, a classification mainly linked to companies that hold investments in other group companies as well. Now, if the restructuring goes through, Tata Sons would remain an unlisted private company. But will the other shareholders really buy this strategy? Here's a report.
3: Cornered in the boardroom, but far from conceding defeat, Noel Tata has made his next move in the battle for the future of India's largest business conglomerate.
4: It is aimed towards...
3: And this time, the Tata Trust chairman has come armed not with another objection, but with a proposal that could fundamentally change the structure of Tata Sons and potentially keep the Tata Group's holding company away from stock markets. In a proposal released Monday evening aimed at calming an increasingly bitter corporate battle is one question. Must Tata Sons go public or can it remain a privately held company as Tata Trusts has long insisted? Tata Trusts has suggested merging two unlisted companies, Tata Electronics and Tata Consulting Engineers, directly into Tata Sons. The trusts claim the new merged entity would have operating revenues of over 1 lakh crore rupees, well above its income from financial holdings of 40,000 crore, ensuring it is no longer classified primarily as a financial or investment company. And it will no longer put it on RBI's list of upper layer NBFC, making it mandatory for it to list. The plan is not a done deal, but saw Tata stocks dropping 3-4% on Tuesday. It also carries a pointed message to the Tata Sons board. Sources have told Business Today TV that the move by Tata Trusts is effectively a way of telling the board that such a proposal should have come from the Tata Sons board. In other words, Noel Tata is not only presenting an alternative route, he's also questioning the choices made by the board before it decided to move towards a listing. The latest move comes after Noel Tata found himself isolated in the September 17th board meeting when four directors, including Tata Trust's nominee, Venu Srinivasan, backing N. Chandrasekharan's reappointment for another 5 years. Tata Trusts challenged the vote, saying it was invalid without Srinivasan and Noel Tata voting for the same side. Confrontation has been building for months. From the February deadlock over Chandrasekharan's third term to his August announcement that he would step aside, followed by the RBI's rejection of Tata Sons' deregistration request, the contentious September board vote and now this restructuring proposal. What began as a disagreement over leadership has become a much larger contest over ownership rights, regulatory obligations, and the future structure of the Tata Group. The dispute has also reached the highest levels of government, with reports of both Noel Tata and Chandrasekharan separately briefing senior ministers in Delhi in August. And now, attention turns to the Tata Sons' annual general meeting, already delayed amid questions over shareholder participation, with the company granted an extension until December end. The meeting could prove decisive for Chandrasekharan's continuation as director. While the unresolved governance dispute and Noel Tata's latest proposal ensure that the battle is far from settled. With Krishna Gopalan, Bureau Report, Business Today Television.
1: All right, so that's going to be an interesting one to watch out for. For the moment, we're going to slip into a quick break. Health coming up on the other side. Stay tuned.

driven by our Honorable Prime Minister's vision to make flying more inclusive, we are on a mission to establish India as the world's third largest aviation market in the world. For this, we aim to grow passenger numbers nearly sixfold by 2047, which is from 24 crore today to 130 crore, and nearly tripling the number of operational airports from 165 today and to the up to the tune of 400 airports by 2047. And at present, 66 airports are under development across various stages, and we also in the next 10 years have in the pipeline to build 100 more airports in the next 10 years. So 100 is more than the total number of airports combined in Vietnam, Laos, Cambodia and Singapore. And it is like creating an aviation infrastructure which is equivalent to Malaysia or Myanmar in the next decade alone. That is the speed with which India's aviation infrastructure is evolving.

0: confuse a bit of a wind getting trapped or a bit of a gastric thing to discomfort? Like, how do I know this is a heart-related issue or this is a gut-related issue?
1: Very important. And in fact, both the symptoms can mimic each other. We are missing out 15% of heart attacks, and people are damaging their heart thinking कि वो गैस थी और शायद वो राजमा खा लिए थे रात को या मैं बाहर खाने चले गए थे और पूरी रात वो गैस को समझते रहे, डाइजीन 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And it goes away when you sit down or stop in the next 5 minutes.
0: Okay.
1: But some people will get actually a gastritis. Jalan si ho rahi hai. Gas si lagti hai mereko chalne mein. But main ruk jata hu aur do digestion kha leta hu to theek ho jati. Don't. Anything which is coming on exercise, including breathlessness, including pain even in the back on exercise, pain in the jaw on exercise and brisk walking should not be ignored because exercise related any form of discomfort including gas is likely to be heart problem. Ye jo gas wali feeling hai na, that also constitutes at least 20% to 15 to 20% heart attack. So ye bhi ek bahut important message hai ki agar wo gas unusual hai to a person jisko kabhi ye acidity hoti nahi thi ya aapne ek digestion ki tablet li aur 15 20 minute mein ek aadhe ghante mein relief nahi mili, please go to the hospital. Ek ECG zarur kara le. Apne aap ko self diagnosis na karte rahe because ECG se hi heart attack diagnose ho jata hai. Heart attack se bachna to bahut important hai. Heart damage ho gaya to hamari longevity of life effect ho jati hai. So don't take these decisions yourself. Yeah.

Ganesh Kumar SIR is a fraud exercise to destroy the democracy of this country. Therefore, immediate suspension of SIR, we are demanding. Immediate restoration of 13 crore 30 lakhs votes illegally removed from the voters list. Nobody is against the revision which we have doing ordinarily for election voters list. There is no any moral right for Ganesh Kumar to continue for a single day in his seat. He is thinking that he can continue as a CEC. This was the thinking of Dharmendra Pradhan also. Coming days, he will understand what level resistance we are going to build up for his resignation. This is the most important demand. Then immediate suspension of SIR.

Hello and welcome. Good evening. You're joining me live here on India Today. I'm Akshita Anantagopal. Welcome to the special edition of Super 6. I'm joining you from the beautiful backwaters from Kochi in Kerala. We are, of course, going to get you highlights of the India Today Conclave South that's been making waves and headlines across the country. But let me first begin by giving you a sense of what we're going to be talking about, as always, on this edition of Super 6, where we focus on the southern states. Our top story this evening is going to be on the showdown in Tamil Nadu, where EPS now has taken on Chief Minister Vijay, questioning his family man image. And again, it's using personal taunts at Chief Minister Vijay. What exactly did EPS say? What's been the TV case response? We'll get you a news report on that. Also coming up on the show, as we focus, like I said, on the southern states, we'll also talk about the Revanth Reddy controversy and how he lashed out to the BJP, suggesting that you always hear BJP leaders say Jai Shri Ram. Why do they never say Har Har Mahadev? Saying that the North talks of Lord Ram, the South talks of Lord Shiva. It's led to a big political showdown. We'll get you the reactions that are coming in on that story. This, much more coming your way. We'll begin with the headlines first.

0: Delhi slapgate controversy hits top gear days after Parvesh Verma's incident. AAP MLA and his aides detained after they assaulted a cop while protesting against Delhi minister. Congress holds key strategy meet in Delhi against CEC. Rahul Gandhi claims 2024 Lok Sabha polls were fully fake. Demands probe in poll discrepancies. BJP hits back. Asks why was Congress silent when they won Karnataka or Himachal. OAC calls for scrapping of SIR process at the India Today conclave. South also slams Congress for intolerance against towards Muslim netas. This is an India Today exclusive.
1: Upholding the independence of Election Commissioner of India, fantastic. But I don't think so that will happen.
2: Is it a demand by your party?
1: My demand is SIR should be scrapped.
0: Political war breaks out after Telangana Chief Minister's controversial remark. Revant Reddy says Shiva is God of poor, Lord Ram is for rich. BJP hits back, says Congress dividing Lord Ram Shiva into North and South now.
3: हम हर हर महादेव बोले तो उन लोगों को पसंद नहीं है. गरीब लोगों का भगवान है शिव जी, अमीर लोगों का भगवान है राम जी. तो बीजेपी तो अमीर पार्टी.
0: And Tamil Nadu fisherfolk up in arms against Chief Minister Vijay. Protest against the new secretariat planned in Pattanampakkam. Fishing community fears loss of access to beaches and worry over loss of livelihood.

0: And let's begin with breaking news that's coming in. As the countdown begins to the India bloc meet that's expected to take place tomorrow, confirmation here on India Today that the DMK will not be attending the India bloc meet in the national capital. There's been a lot of suspense considering the DMK Congress divorce in Tamil Nadu, or whether the DMK will continue to be a part of the India bloc, because they do still have a friendship, a relationship with other regional parties that are part of the India bloc. But that's not the case. We can confirm for you that the DMK is not attending the India bloc meet that's planned for tomorrow. The agenda may be the same of the DMK, but clearly they are hurt by the Congress ditching them and going with the TVK, and they're showing it by not attending the India bloc meeting. Rahul Gautam joins us live from Delhi, tracks the Congress for us. Pramod Madhav with this news break, joining us from Chennai. Rahul, I'm bringing you in first to understand whether an invite was even extended by the Congress to the DMK, because constantly in the last few months, we've heard statements from Congress leaders suggesting that all is well, that the DMK is still part of the national India bloc picture. That's clearly not the case.
1: Well, Akshita, this time the entire exercise of bringing all parties together was, initiated by Mamata Banerjee and not Congress Party. And therefore, what sources have informed us that an official invite was extended to DMK as well, and not just to DMK, but to other like-minded parties as well. For example, to Aam Aadmi Party. But given the fact that we all know the working relationship between DMK and Congress has gone sour after Congress Party decided to go with TVK, and we all know that how DMK has officially broke ranks with the India Alliance when they insisted that their seating arrangement should be provided separately to them. And in fact, I must also tell this to our viewers that we asked this question specifically to KC Venugopal, that are you making any outreach to DMK or to other like-minded parties to bring them together? To which he said that all this we're going to discuss tomorrow in the India bloc meeting. So as we speak, obviously DMK will not be coming. In fact, some people in Congress tell us that DMK has made it very clear that they'll not be sharing any space or any dais with Congress going forward. So it seems that as far as DMK is concerned, the situation is absolutely clear that from going forward, they'll not be seen around, anywhere around with Congress Party, at least after what happened in Tamil Nadu.
0: Now, here's what's interesting. The DMK has issued multiple statements on the EC in the last 1 week, including former Chief Minister Stalin himself, who's condemned the CEC. The demand is the same. They're saying the CEC must resign and that they've constantly maintained the same stand. That's what the DMK says. And yet a meet in which the same agenda, same narrative is being spoken of, the DMK has chosen not to be there. Pramod, explain to us why the DMK has decided not to be a part of this meeting. Because from what Rahul tells us, the invite didn't go from the Congress. It went from Mamata Banerjee, from the TMC, and the DMK has no bad blood with her.
2: Well, one thing is very certain, Akshita, there are like multiple folds to this particular kind of development currently. And the one thing, it started back in May after the election results, and how Congress, we can clearly say, no, Congress, in the way DMK believes, ditched DMK and joined TVK with the five MLAs, which they actually won when they were with the alliance that was led by DMK. So definitely still calling them as backstabbers at this point. So what is happening is that, like, on one side, DMK says that they are not at all interested to be in this India bloc as long as Congress is going to play a major role in it. And the second part is also, Akshita, we had an earlier news break where Pani Mori, apparently, we've been told, our sources state that a kind of like attempt is being made for a probable third front. So DMK is also working on this particular matter. Just like you mentioned, DMK is steadfastly opposing SIR. MK Stalin very clearly said that the SIR was a kind of, it should not be done in that manner. MK Stalin, the president, wants the resignation of the chief election commissioner and such. But now it looks like DMK has decided that it is time for it to go ahead the national way. So it looks like the party itself has decided to go ahead and create a new form of a front or so. So all these are in developing stage, but right now they have made it very clear they still call Congress as backstabbers, and that's the reason they have decided not to take part in this particular meeting, the program, Akshita.
0: So just the bad blood with Congress, just the fact that Congress is part of that meeting is enough for the DMK to say we will have nothing to do with this. The invite may be from another leader. They may be planning their own third front in which regional players, regional blocs matter. But despite that, the DMK says where the Congress is, we will not be. Thanks very much, Pramod and Rahul Gautam, for getting us those details. But all eyes clearly are on the India bloc meeting that will take place tomorrow. And who attends, who doesn't? The DMK has confirmed they're not going to be a part of it. Parties like AAP too don't seem to be keen on attending. Remember that the Congress today held a CWC meet, and the focus, the spotlight, was on their demands as far as the CEC's resignation is concerned. Rahul Gandhi reportedly has taken that a step further. Not just the CEC's resignation, but also the Prime Minister's resignation, the Home Minister's resignation. That's what the Congress is going to push forward with. But yes, while the Congress puts forth these demands, the question is how much of pressure can the opposition really build up unless they come together as one voice against the government, which at this point, that test, the results of that will be revealed tomorrow. The political temperature over the Election Commission is rising after revelations that two election commissioners raised 14 objections over matters related to SIR. The Congress, which has already taken voter deletions to the streets, now wants to take the fight further. The CWC met on Tuesday and passed a resolution saying vote chori is organized by CEC Gyanesh Kumar on behalf of Prime Minister and Home Minister, and nothing short of their resignation will ensure the safety of the constitution. The party sought immediate resignation of CEC Gyanesh Kumar, immediate suspension of SIR, and immediate restoration of 13.3 crore voters deleted from electoral rolls. Sources tell India Today that Rahul Gandhi told the CWC that 2024 elections were fixed. The Prime Minister is shaken after protests, and the Congress will work with allies in its fight over SIR.
1: Whenever the dictators lose the confidence of the people, common voters, they will find out extraordinary tools to continue in power. This exercise, entire SIR exercise, entire fraud done by Ganesh Kumar cannot happen without the concurrence of Prime Minister Modi and Amit Shah.
0: The BJP has hit back.
3: Electoral roll mein agar kisi mrit vyakti ka naam ho to Congress party kyun chahti hai ki mrit logo ka naam restore ho? कांग्रेस पार्टी क्यों चाहती है कि डुप्लीकेट नाम इलेक्टोरल रोल्स में चलते रहे?
0: 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SP Chief Akhilesh Yadav is skipping the meet, citing prior political engagements, while senior SP leaders are expected to attend in his place. Shiv Sena, UBT and MNS will attend the meet virtually as they are holding their own demonstrations in Mumbai this week.
4: उद्या बैठक आहे, त्याच्यामध्ये सुद्धा चर्चा होईल आणि देशपातळीवरती काय करायचं याच्याबद्दल मला असं वाटतं उद्या एक नक्की रूपरेषा कळेल.
0: Sharad Pawar is also skipping the meet. The DMK has already distanced itself from the India bloc after Congress's post-poll alignment with Vijay's TVK in Tamil Nadu. So as Congress escalates its fight against the Election Commission, the bigger test may be whether the opposition can turn that anger into a united front. The CWC has drawn the battle lines. Wednesday's India Bloc meet will show how united that front really is. Bureau report, India Today. Okay, let's switch over to news from Tamil Nadu and the big controversy that's playing out right now over former Tamil Nadu Chief Minister AIADMK Chief Edappadi Palaniswamy's comments against Chief Minister Vijay. We've constantly seen Chief Minister Vijay's personal life being dragged into the spotlight by the opposition. The latest on that list is EPS, who took a jibe at Chief Minister Vijay's image of being mama, anna, uncle, brother, Tambi, younger brother, to the people of Tamil Nadu. That's the projection the TVK has constantly made. It is over this that EPS has, in fact, attacked the TVK and attacked Chief Minister Vijay, saying someone who's not a family man himself What will he understand about the love that a family shares, suggesting essentially and highlighting the fact that you've got the chief minister going through the divorce proceeding with his wife, Sangeeta. Highlighting his personal life, once again, EPS took this jibe, leading to a political showdown and a response also from the TVK. In fact, it wasn't just EPS, but you had DMDK chief Premalata Vijayakanth also mocking Vijay and Trisha, saying that their appearance together in UK at that race with superstar Ajit was disgusting. That's the word she used. Now, right after that, you had Adhav Arjuna, the Tamil Nadu minister, responding to EPS, saying that AIADMK has lost its essence. It's nowhere close to what they represented when the AIADMK was under MGR or Amma. Listening to those reactions and what EPS said.
5: பாசம் என்று சொன்னால் தாய் தந்தையோடு வாழ வேண்டும், பாசம் என்று சொன்னால் கட்டிய மனைவியோடு வாழ வேண்டும், பெற்ற பிள்ளையோடு வாழ வேண்டும். பாசம் அன்பு அங்கேதான் பிறக்கும், அது மனத்தில் இருக்குதா? இதை பேசுவதற்கு தகுதி இருக்குதா? ஈரவசனம் பேசுறா போதாது, மேடையிலே நிஜ வாழ்க்கையிலே வாழ்ந்து காட்ட வேண்டும். நாங்க வாழ்ந்து காட்டுறோம்.
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0: Well, we're days away from a crucial bipoll in Tamil Nadu for two seats, Madurandakam as well as Dharapuram. And so the war of words is escalating. As we just showed you, it's getting rather personal as well. But between the TVK and the DMK, both parties going all out in their campaign. The DMK is putting the focus on issues of law and order in the state of Tamil Nadu, suggesting that the TVK has been unable to bring down the incidence of crime in the state, of assaults on women in the state. Take a look at this report as we break down the showdown between TVK and DMK.
9: Tamil Nadu Chief Minister Vijay is once again in DMK's crosshairs. This time DMK MP Kanimuri has invoked actor Dhanush's 2014 film while taking a swipe at Vijay's employment scheme. In the film, Dhanush played an unemployed graduate struggling to find a job. And Kanimuri used that storyline to target the TVK government. She alleged that unemployed graduates were yet to receive the promised 4,000 rupees and claimed families in the state had also not received the 6 LPG cylinders promised by TVK. But that is not all. Leader of opposition Udayanidhi Stalin has also slammed the law and order situation in the state after a man named Ajith was murdered in Chennai's Ice House police station limits. DMK MP Kanimori also hit out at Chief Minister Vijay over the incident, saying that in Tamil Nadu, prices of food items and incidents of murders are competing with each other to rise every day. TVK is yet to respond to DMK's attacks. Law and order in Tamil Nadu remains a serious issue. In just 2 days, 9 murders took place in Chennai, a development that has raised alarm. With Anaga Keshav, Bureau Report, India Today.
0: Moving on, as promised here on India Today, we're not taking the focus away from the Veeramani Pokso case. Every update that's coming in, we're tracking closely as far as the investigation goes in this particular case and ensuring that the cover-up is exposed, is investigated fairly. Let's get you the latest updates that we've picked up. The two co-accused in this case, Shanti and Mahendra Sinha, who were essentially running that house for Veeramani, allegedly supplying girls, minors for him as well, they're in custody. And we've accessed the bail pleas. What have they said? While arguing for bail, what has Shanti said? Shanti's argued that the case is primarily based on poor evidence, calling the pen drive poor evidence. She said that this was handed over by an unidentified person, and so the complainant is neither the alleged victim nor an eyewitness. Her plea also claims that no child victim has been identified, examined or produced, and that there's no medical examination or victim statement. Now, also, another point that Shanti has raised in her bail plea is that there's been a huge delay in the investigation, suggesting that it's been more than 6 years, referring to one incident, the alleged crime of 2019, saying after so many years, suddenly this case has come up. And so there's no direct allegation against her of sexual assault or of harassment. She's around 60 years old, so she's also raised a delay in her production before the magistrate as a ground for bail. This comes even as a second Pokso case has been filed against Veeramani, and that's something the police are investigating. This complaint has been filed by the mother of an alleged assault victim. Now, the NCPCR, which is the National Commission for Protection of Child Rights, has also taken cognizance of all of the allegations. The Tamil Nadu police has, of course, formed an SIT, an all-woman SIT, to probe the case. The DMK has also stepped in here, with DMK MP TR Balu moving the Madras High Court, seeking an SIT questioning of Chief Minister Vijay and several ministers, essentially suggesting that the TVK should be in the dock over allegations they have made of the DMK protecting Veeramani. Okay, let's focus now on all of the protests, the politics over the proposed new secretariat in Chennai, Pattinampakkam, right by the Merida Beach in Foreshore Estate, and very, very close to Chief Minister Vijay's residence. Now, this has led to a big showdown as fisher folk who live in that particular area are up in arms, raising issues, opposition to the plan to go ahead and build a new secretariat. Why are they against it? They're saying, one, that it will mean that they lose access to the sea, and that will therefore affect their livelihood. Remember that the area we're also talking about is where their settlement is. So one of the biggest issues that the fisher folk there raises, will our buildings, will our homes be targeted? Will we have to clear up our area to make way for this secretariat? And that's led to a protest. The TVK has constantly said this is a proposal. We're looking into what the fisher folk have maintained. But the DMK and the AIADMK have also raised this issue, saying that the fisher folk will be left stranded as a result of this Pattinampakkam plan.
10: Their livelihood should be protected, and we strongly support them. And I contested from the same constituency. In future, if this GO is not withdrawn, definitely I also will go and participate in the protest.
11: Even as the Tamil Nadu government has issued a GO wherein it has proposed that a new secretariat will be built at Pattinampakkam, constructed at a cost of rupees 1200 crores, the public of Pattinampakkam are unhappy with this decision. In fact, protests are continuing on and across Pattinampakkam. Today, the fishermen community have once again started protests here in Pattinampakkam. Slogans that are demanding, is there any kind of justice to this kind of GO that has been imposed? In fact, the fishermen community are questioning only one thing. Why is it that the Tamil Nadu government has taken up this particular land, the land in which they have been living generation after generation, affecting their livelihood by bringing in such a new geo. In fact, the public of Pattampara have been protesting for quite some time now, and several public today as well have taken up the protest demanding if there is any justice and protesting, recalling for the geo that has been issued by the Tamil Nadu government, saying that should this new secretariat be constructed, then it will go ahead and destroy the livelihood of the community here in Pattampara.
0: Let's switch over to news from Telangana. Telangana Chief Minister Revanth Reddy's comment on Lord Ram and Lord Shiva's triggered a controversy. What has he said? He suggested that the BJP constantly says Jai Shri Ram, they never say Har Har Mahadev, suggesting that Lord Ram is for the rich, Lord Shiva is for the poor, that Lord Shiva is worshipped in the south and Lord Ram is worshipped in the north. It's over this comment that there's been a huge controversy, with the BJP now lashing out, suggesting that Revanth Reddy is trying to create a divide on religious lines, trying to divide on the lines

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1: 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Chief Minister Reddy allegedly pitted Lord Ram and Lord Shiva against each other during an event in the national capital while questioning the BJP's use of the slogan of Jai Shri Ram.
0: Hare Hare Mahadev kyun nahi bolte Modi ji Jai Shri Ram bolte kabhi bhi dekho BJP wale koi bhi manch pe Hare Hare Mahadev kabhi bola kya?
1: He also made comments contrasting the religious and political identities of North and South India.
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1: The remarks drew a sharp response from BJP, which accused Reddy of creating divisions of Shiva and Ram.
4: Mr. Revanth Reddy's comment on Lord Shiva and Lord Rama and connecting it to rich and the poor and dividing the Hindu society is nothing but absurd statement.
1: BJP also pointed out that Prime Minister Narendra Modi represents Varanasi Lok Sabha constituency where the Kashi Vishwanath temple is located.
5: Unfortunately, he represents a pseudo-secular party who doesn't believe in God itself and also religion itself. This party ridicules every time Hindu gods and goddesses and it is nothing to do with South or North.
6: These toxic statements also exposed the Congress conspiracy to peddle a communal agenda, spreading hate and sowing divisions and fabricating a non-existent, fake, false, North-South narrative.
0: हम शिव जी के भक्त हैं या राम जी के भक्त हैं?
1: The remarks by Telangana Chief Minister has now opened a fresh North-South Ram versus Shiva political battle.
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3: रामचंद्र की
1: Okay, as we get you all of those news updates, don't forget that I'm in Kochi because of the India Today Conclave South. And earlier today, I was in conversation with Congress Member of Parliament in Rajya Sabha from Keralam, J.B. Mathur, on representation of women, on what makes Keralam stand out, and the South perspective in Delhi. Take a look at that conversation.

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2: सोच बदलो और बैंक भी।
3: The SIR process, as it was, the architecture of the SIR process was deeply flawed. The fact is, you've got a centralized software system which is overruling decisions taken by EROs. Goa is providing a clear example, 97 verified voters. And you don't address those emails, you don't address any of those issues. So it's not just the election commission split wide open. It's the process, the decision making that needs sunlight.

0: Welcome, first of all, Jimmy, to the India Today Conclave South. And we're in your land, Ningalde Natal Eprasham. We're having the India Today Conclave South. You've seen generations of politics in the sense that your family has been in politics. You've kind of grown up in that world. How would you define the politics of today in Keralam?
1: Very good morning to all of you. First, let me take this opportunity that we are delighted that India Today's Conclave South is happening in Kochi, the Queen of Arabian Sea. So very, very delighted. Now coming to your question, like how do you see the politics of today? Politics of today has transformed so much where the organizations or the politics which we have seen probably 20, 30, 40, 50 years ago, that has transformed. Now, whether the transformation that has happened is not just about the politicians, the transformation has happened, how we look at politics, how media looks at politics, how the constitutional bodies look at their duties, how the independent organizations or those who are accountable, those who are supposed to abide by their constitutional role, how the degradation has happened. Now, all that are at the national level. But in Kerala, if I were to say, we are still clinging on to the very basic democracy, whether it is from grassroots, if you look at political parties, you take any political parties. Now, Kerala, it is the Congress and the LDF. Predominantly, you look at the politics of today, we still maintain a very cadre-based, systematic, grassroots approach in terms of politics and organization is concerned. But to your answer, Kerala cannot be separated from India. So India, if we look at it, we have reached a time, a defining moment in India's history, a time where it is for everybody to stand up and speak to protect the Constitution of India. I think I would say whether it is Kerala, whether it is Andhra Pradesh, whether it's Jharkhand, whether it's Chhattisgarh, whether it's Punjab, whether it's Kashmir, anywhere, India as such, if we look at it, the politics of today demands that we may be faced with many consequences. There may be threats. There may be a lot of inconvenient situations, but whatever it is, the primary aim of any politician who wants the good for the country should be to stand up and speak and protect the Constitution should be the idea.
0: You found a common thread, a common theme there where you've kind of bridged any differences that there is in politics between Keralam and Delhi. You are someone who sees what's happening in Keralam and then you also see what's happening in Delhi. Is it challenging to represent Keralam in Delhi? It's so poles apart. You found that common theme, but it is poles apart in its politics, in its nature, in its very essence.
1: No, whether it is Kerala, I see where I'm saying whether it is Malayali or whether it is any other state, if we genuinely believe in what we are supposed to be standing for, nothing stops us from saying that whether it is in Kerala or whether it is in Delhi. We would look up to anyone, we would look at anyone in their eyes and we will have the courage to say that you are wrong, what you're doing is not right.
0: So you're saying that doesn't matter?
1: It doesn't matter because...
0: Is it hard, is my question. Is it hard to represent a state like Keralam that, you know, most politicians in Delhi don't understand much about? There's always that, you know, we keep using this term on India Today, tyranny of distance. Do you sense that when you go to Delhi?
1: I don't feel that at all. There is no tyranny of distance. There is tyranny of power that is happening in the country now. And with the tyranny of power, how can we get the country out of tyranny of power is what my concern is. There is no tyranny of distance. There is no tyranny of language. There is no tyranny of issues. The tyranny of power needs to be shown their way.
0: You're a woman who's, you know, paved her way in politics. What's that like? You know, representation of women in politics is something everyone speaks of in parliament. It's a big, big talking point about reservation and the need to have more women representation in parliament. What is your one message to many others who may be seeking to enter politics, women in particular? Is it hard?
1: Any field you take is a hard. Any field you take depends on the seriousness you give to that field. But if you take any field very lightly, then it is lightly. But politics, you have to have that passion. You have to have the courage. You need to have that ability to face any and every challenge. But still, I think for women, women are known for multitasking. They manage their home. They manage their responsibilities at home. But they, when they are... I'm sorry for all the men sitting here. About multitasking, I have to admit that it is the women. Akshita,
0: I'm sure the men will agree too. I'm sure the men will agree.
1: Men will also agree. They would take the newspaper in hand. The first thing they do, they will conveniently sit and read where the women will be taking care of the children's breakfast and the lunch packed home and the...
0: While reading the paper.
1: While reading the paper and watching the news. So, for me, I always say that it is about the passion that matters. Now, I am from a municipal councillor background. My background is municipal councillor. I'm very proud of that. I have contested municipal elections 3 times on a Congress hand ticket. So, what I believe, see, if we are able to understand the concerns of the people at the grassroots, you can address the concerns at national level also. But, see, that level of whether it is you are a municipal councillor or I was a municipal vice chairperson and then I am Raj Sabha MP. It doesn't matter for a woman whether you are at the bottom level or the top level or the mid level. Your commitment, dedication and your decision-taking capacity and more importantly the passion, the boldness, the courage, all these are the things that matters. I don't think we are in an age where we should sit and discuss whether women should be or whether women can do. Look at the Asian Games gold medal. Who has got more home goal? It is the women you take. And you look at positions. You look at positions. Everybody wants to discuss whether women should be given. There's no discussion also. Hardly it is given. But I am very fortunate. Congress party has sent me to Rajya Sabha from a very grassroots political, that is the basic, anybody can have the grassroots in India as per the system. And I'm also from a organizational background where from the youth Congress, where I have climbed up the ladder from the block level to the state. So it doesn't matter. My message to all the women who wants to be interested in politics, come jump in, but be ready to face all the challenges with a smile.
0: I'm glad you said that and you've highlighted that, you know, women do it so much better. I'm sorry again, but women do it so much better. But I will highlight this, ma'am. Grassroots politics in Kerala sees a lot of representation by women. That doesn't somehow translate. I'll give you some numbers. Kerala has 11 women MLAs out of 140, 7.9% of the assembly. There are 2 women ministers in a 21-member cabinet. 9 tickets were given by Congress to women in this assembly election, 1 during the Lok Sabha. You hear a lot of the term smash the patriarchy. But is all of that just sloganeering? Is women representation a pipe dream and nothing more than that for every political party? I'm highlighting the Congress because you'd be in a place to answer for them, ma'am.
1: No, definitely I agree with you when you say that is this enough means the answer is a big no, this is not enough. But at least we are moving forward is what I want to say, tell you.
0: Our party is walking the talk on it.
1: No, we are walking the talk. We are now, if you ask me how many Rajya Sabha MPs are there from Congress from Kerala, it is only one and that's a woman and that's me. Now, if you ask me, for after so many years, we are having 2 women ministers from Congress in Kerala. So step by step, it's happening. There are efforts being taken. At the organizational level also, there are specific steps taken to ensure that women come to the forefront. But I would reiterate that this is not enough. This is definitely not enough. We have a deputy speaker also who is a woman after so many years in Kerala. So that's also from Congress. So smash the patriarchy is a slogan given by Rahul Gandhiji, definitely that's a very big motivating force that is very genuine And I believe that he genuinely wants women to come to the forefront, and Congress Party also. And now the reservation. Let's talk about reservation. Reservation. Who had big? How many women we have in local bodies, including me? Earlier.
0: I agree. Local level, it's...
1: No, local level. Who
0: and
1: brought
0: Keralam
1: it?
0: And Keralam leads the way.
1: Who did walk the talk? It is Congress Party. It is Rajiv Gandhi. That let us accept. Now, what the ruling dispensation, what the central government now currently doing is, they talk about reservation, but they don't want to give reservation. They only want to give... try to bring in reservation under the garb of delimitation.
0: They're clubbing the two.
1: They're clubbing it. Their intentions are... Definitely, they have intentions for everything. That is what we are seeing in every sector, everyday news, everyday events. But delimitation and women reservation, if the central government was genuine, they should not club it with delimitation. Give women reservation to the existing numbers. Who is stopping them if they are genuine? But they are not genuine.
0: There are two aspects here, and you've highlighted some of the numbers saying Congress is taking that step. You know, one is on gender, the other is on a generational gap in politics. Again, that very often what we define as a youth neta is not really a youth neta. In, for example, again, Keralam, the average age of the cabinet is about 57 years. Do you think that's good enough? Or do you think that, you know, we need to have younger blood in politics as well?
1: There should be a mix of young blood experiences, what I believe. It's not just the case that it should be only young, but sometimes experience also is required. And a combination of young blood and experienced will be the best combination, is what I believe. And now we do see our sports minister, is Kerala's sports minister, is a youth Congress president. He's very young. He's a first-time MLA and Congress has made him the minister. So there are many young ministers under 50. We have many number of ministers who are under 50. So all that is a good message which we are giving. But just by saying only youth, I do not agree to that. We need to have the experienced also.
0: So I've mentioned two aspects here, gender as well as age, because there's a lot of conversation, discourse about these two aspects very often in politics. But I will also say, as you've mentioned, ma'am, that Keralam leads on many fronts on this. It's a state that has always been extremely progressive and has kind of shown the way to the rest of the country. Is that something that Delhi recognizes? When you speak to your colleagues, other members of parliament, do they always kind of put Keralam in the pedestal that it deserves to be in?
1: Kerala has its own unique features. Kerala was the first state to be 100% literate, which we are very proud of. Kerala is definitely, if we look at the health or the education sectors, we are way ahead when compared to many other states. Now, to your question whether parliamentarians in Delhi gives that recognition to Kerala, I think everybody has about Kerala, whether it's tourism or whether it is about the fellow parliamentarians, they always share very good thoughts about Kerala. Now, if your question is whether Delhi means the government, I think I'll have to say that Kerala is always not given a priority which they should be given by the government. And for that matter, Kerala is also a place, if you look at the media of Kerala is very critical. Kerala media, I still feel
0: That's a good thing if they're critical.
1: They're critical.
0: Of the government, right?
1: Of the government, of the center, I'm saying. And let me take this, since we are talking about media, let me also say that where do we stand in the media of what we believed in as media? Where do we stand? I take this opportunity to take you to the time of Nehru and Shankar. What was the kind of critics that happened, and what was the response of Prime Minister Nehru that of those times years ago? He had the courage to say, "Don't spare me, Shankar." Do we hear anything like that? Now, let me complete. And then If you look at the present, and you know, that period of the how about 1,500 cartoons Shankar has made of Nehru. And Nehru has the, it is not just about, it was pure critical and very on, even on the policies, even on the decisions taken by Pandit Jawaharlal Nehru, Shankar was critical. I appreciate India Today. Not because I'm sitting in a forum of India Today. Especially recently, the India Today has been showing the spine to criticize the present government, criticize Prime Minister and the Home Ministers. Now if we say a media is criticizing Prime Minister Narendra Modi or Home Minister Amit Shah, everybody is taken by surprise, because that has become very, very rare. Now, India Today, I also appreciate. Now, since we are talking about media, you're so sorry. You're so sorry, which started, I think, 2013 or something. With Bollywood music and the 3D imagination. If you ask me whether you look up to Mr. Narendra Modi or Amit Shah, no. But still, critical and is there. But if you look at whether that so sorry is more of a entertainment, but I'm happy that entertainment through entertainment criticizing happens. But where do we stand in media? Where do we stand as a nation? Do we hear critics? Do we see criticizing policies? Gyanesh Kumar issue, how many channels are discussing? How many newspapers are writing? One newspaper had, definitely it was a bold step. And then India Today, again I'm saying India Today discussing it. But how many channels are discussing less important things, like suddenly they want to discuss about very relevant matters? Gyanesh Kumar issue is about how, from, I'm saying, if I have contested as a municipal councillor in a ward, if the election is compromised, if the voter list is compromised, what happens to the election? What is happening in our country today?
0: No, you're right, ma'am. But I think also where you have highlighted what India Today does, for the media, there have also been a lot of questions, sure. But it is the media that's highlighted what's happened also. It's the media that's spoken out today. And you're right, India Today is always, of course, focused on the truth. We've put the spotlight on that. Because our time is up, ma'am, and I started off speaking about your experience in Delhi as a member of parliament representing Kerala. I'd love to know, what's that one South stereotype you face a lot in Delhi?
1: If we happen to speak one line in Hindi, then suddenly everybody will ask you, "Who, you speak Hindi?" Or if you happen to talk about a Bollywood movie or a Bollywood song, then they are like the kind of surprise they have on their face. Oh, you know Hindi songs? You know Hindi movie? I think India is for everyone. Everybody, Shah Rukh Khan is for everyone. Whether it is in Kerala, whether it is in Kochi or Delhi or Bombay, wherever, everyone has to celebrate that. But I think that's a surprise element. If at all, on a lighter way, if I were to say that, that kind of surprise happens when it comes to that, there is a perception in the mind somewhere in the north that we are not supposed to be entertained by Bollywood or by Hindi. See, we are for unity in diversity. Our language, whether it is Hindi, whether it's other languages, we appreciate every language. We don't have the shock if it is somebody else. We don't get shocked if any other language is said like that. But I feel in Delhi, that is what happens, that if we know Hindi or if we know this, it is taken by surprise.
0: Shah Rukh Khan is for everyone. Mohanlal Mammootty is for everyone.
1: Yes.
0: But thank you so much.
1: India Today is for everyone.
0: Thank you. Thank you. I couldn't have said it better. Thank you so much, ma'am, for joining us here at the India Today Corner.

0: It is time for the Rahul Gandhi to apologize to the people of India. It is now time for the Congress party to apologize to the people of India. You have repeatedly attacked Election Commission, that the Chief Election Commission has taken decision unilaterally. But yesterday, full commission came in one single frame, and they declared that all decision has been taken unanimously. Then why you have tried to create confusion among the minds of the people? What was your basis? Why you attack Election Commission? So Rahul Gandhi is attacking institutions after institution.
1: Chunav Aayog ki vishwasniyata is desh ki janata ki aankhon mein puri tarah se samapt ho chuki hai. 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

0: Ladies and gentlemen, I'd like you to warmly welcome the President of the AIMIM, Mr. Asaduddin Owaisi, Member of Parliament. We see him very often make some of the fiercest speeches when it comes down to constitutional morality, equality, social justice in Parliament. He also has a record, I would reckon, of being the best attendance where Parliament is concerned. One of the best, chalo, that he's magnanimous there, one of the best. We have him today at a time where there's so much happening in Indian politics. As we speak, there will be an all-party meeting tomorrow, but we're going to come down to that. The CWC of the Congress at the back of what has been a damning news report where the Election Commission of India is concerned. All those questions, but let's come to the moot point. Minority matters. In a country, Owaisi Saab, like India, where you have, 14.2% Muslim population, 19.8% if you count all minorities. Minorities, of course, matter. But is India doing enough to safeguard the interest of our minorities? Socially, politically, are we equitable as per you?
1: No, are you asking me, has India done enough or the parties which have governed India done enough?
0: Whichever way you'd want to.
1: No. This is very important because if, in my opinion...
0: Excessive governments.
1: In my opinion, our founding fathers have given us a constitution wherein our constitution talks about that this country will not have a religion. It will celebrate all the religions and people who don't believe any God will also be respected. Our founding fathers, including Baba Saheb Ambedkar, had given us fundamental rights, right to equality, Article 25, 26, 29 and 30. Now, parties that have governed India have completely marginalized the minorities, especially the Muslim community. They have made them politically disempowered. They have not allowed their growth in education. And they have been denied the political justice. That doesn't, in short.
0: So you're saying India has stood by its minorities, but the successive governments, be it whichever side of the political divide, haven't done justice to the minorities of this country.
1: Exactly. We cannot question the country because, my grandfather made a choice, which was a right choice, that we'll stay back in India. We didn't believe in this two-nation theory. We believed in the constitution, we believed in all the guarantees, the fundamental rights and all the promises that were made. So it is the subsequent political parties, starting from Mr. Nehru up to Mr. Modi, there's an empirical data of how Muslims have been made a mere voter and not being treated or given the equal status as a citizen with rights. And that is why we see various data, various studies which show that Muslims are at the lowest ebb of everything.
0: But Owaisi Saab, we're going to come down to, the politics of it and how equitable have the politics been in this country. But you speak of data suggests, but data then also suggests that Muslims in this country continue to pick and vote for the Congress over even when you are in the same playing field. Though you choose or you say that you represent their interests far better than a party which you think has only exploited them.
1: So I don't agree with that. I am of the opinion that the Muslims have always voted for the lesser of two evils. Muslims have always voted because they didn't have any alternate viable choice. And that is why they voted for whatever that was worth. In my opinion, that was not even worth it. So if you see the political representation of Muslims in the Lok Sabha is 4%. And we have BJP which has decided not to give any Muslim tickets. And
0: save one in Kerala, Mallapuram.
1: Okay, save one, but they lost a deposit over there, I think so. And you have other political parties who want Muslims to be treated only as voters and who give a message to Muslims that BJP wants to marginalize you or exterminate you. You be grateful that we are keeping you alive. So what is the choice left for Muslims now? And this is a very big important question. What is the choice left for Muslims? The other wants to marginalize you. The BJP, RSS ideology, we know. They believe in a Hindu Rashtra. And you have other so-called political alternative. which only treats Muslims as voters. So where do we fit in into this whole political spectrum? That is why when I talk about without political justice, you cannot get economic and social justice. That is very important.
0: You speak, Mr. Owaisi, of the RSS. And I'll just go back to the last statement that has come in from Mr. Mohan Bhagwat. He was in New York, and he says that for any Hindu who thinks that Muslims should not live or be present in India, then you're not a Hindu. How do you read that comment?
1: These are all... Mr. Mohan Bhagwat had given a talk in United States of America. You must remember that the U.S. State Department, Department of Freedom of Religion, had given a very, very strong adverse report about RSS. So Mr. Mohan Bhagwat was there to send them a very positive message. And can one forget what was written by Mr. Golwalkar in We Our Nation Are Defined, in Bunch of Thoughts? Can he deny what Deen Dayal Upadhyay said in his Theory of Integral Humanism? For example, if few Hindus get together, how do they think? And if few Muslims get together, how do they think? There are various speeches. You see, the RSS is an ideological party. This is just, to divert or to, put a wool over our eyes. And that is why Mohan Bhagwat has been saying this for a long time. But what is happening on the ground is completely opposite to what he has said. Because he agrees, unless and until the RSS supports what is happening on the ground. If they decide it has to stop, it will stop in a few days, a few months. But it has to continue to keep this boogie of Muslims being an internal threat. That was written by Golwalkar in his book, A Bunch of Thoughts.
0: Okay, so you disregard that statement. You speak of the Congress. We are sitting in Kerala, Owaisi sir, and you've also never decided or thought that or deemed fit that your party should fight elections in Kerala, considering that there is a sizable minority representation.
1: Yes.
0: And you've always chosen not to do. So first, why?
1: Because I feel the Indian Union Muslim League has been doing a fantastic work over here, and we should, I think, if there's a need, I'll strengthen IUML. Why should I come and disturb them? Because they are doing a very good job for many years. The Tangal family has done fantastic work over here. They have made a lot of sacrifices for the upliftment of community, and I feel that it should continue.
0: Then why is it, Owaisi Saab, that party like the Congress, you've spoken about the BJP, but a party like the Congress, which you say has only exploited the Muslim community, calls itself a secular party, has no qualms aligning with an IUML and being in alliance with the IUML in Kerala, but will always, always, never, ever ally with the AIMIM, despite you offering an alliance multiple times. They don't trust you. They feel you're the team B of the BJP. It's an old cliche term, but I'm trying to, give you examples on why the Congress distrust of you. Because they say you're a secular party. A, if they align with you, then they feel that they could project an anti-Hindu image. Why is that? Why is that quandary there?
1: Well, the blaming me for your losses is very easy. 2014, Modi became the Prime Minister. How many Lok Sabha seats have I contested? 2019, he won more than 300 seats. You still want to blame me. 2024, yes, the numbers came down, but they still won. The issue is that one should not compare what is happening in Kerala with what is happening in other places of India. Because traditionally, IUML has been with Congress Party. They stood even with them even when the demolition of Babri Masjid took place. Question that needs to be asked is, why can't the Congress tolerate the political leadership which IUML has or created for the Muslims over here in other parts of India? What is stopping them? They don't want it. And please don't forget that even the riots which took place when Mr. Nehru was a Prime Minister and G.B. Pant was the Chief Minister, the fatalities were high on the Muslim side. you don't want to have an alliance with me, fine, the heavens are not going to fall on me, you know, the skies are not going to fall. But I will definitely strive for Muslim political justice. And I will continue to fight the elections. So this whole argument of Bugio, if I fight, you're helping BJP. So okay, come, let's have an alliance. You don't want to have an alliance. But I am good for you when the 2008 nuclear deal vote was there. I was very good for you, you know, at that time. And then recently in our state, there was a by-election in Jubilee Hill. I was very sweet for you. And then I was very good for you when you took my support in the Rajya Sabha elections of Bihar, when an RJD candidate was a sitting MP and the Congress had six MLAs, four didn't turn up. One Muslim MLA of RJD didn't turn up. Our MLAs turned up and voted for them. So this is it. But issue is that you don't want to tolerate any political, Muslim, independent political agency. You just don't want it. You have other side, BJP doesn't even want to talk about the word Muslims. And here you have all secular parties who treat us as mere voters, as showboys. You know, we are only important at the time of iftar party. We are only important at time of some dargah uras. We should be seen there offering some flowers. You know, I fast for 14 hours. And when a Congress Hindu leader comes, I should open his mouth and put that date in his mouth, then open my fast. That cannot be the case. You see, when you believe in equality, you should show it. But anyway, let us see what happens. We are still ready for an alliance despite the India Alliance taking four MLAs of ours in Bihar. That was Gandhian politics. But if Shiv Sena was broken, it was not Gandhian politics. So that is the reality over here.
0: You talk about alliances, and you know, for those of our viewers, our audience, I'll make it clear, there's less than 6 months, there's an election in Uttar Pradesh. And OBC Saab's party has fought in Uttar Pradesh, but strangely it hasn't given his party as much luck as say, Bihar has. And this time around, he has made it very clear to both the Samajwadi Party and the Congress that I am open, like he did in Bihar as well, that you are open for an alliance. Don't cry later if votes are cut. Yet nobody has responded to you, sir, neither Samajwadi Party nor Akhilesh ji.
1: See, we have given them this opportunity. They don't want it. That is their choice. The Constitution gives me the right to contest election. I'll contest the election. You didn't want an alliance with me in Bihar despite we writing a letter to the Congress Party, RJD, CPIML, CPI. Give us six seats. You didn't give us six seats. We won back those four MLAs which you took away from us. And we won five seats. And in one seat we lost by 350 votes, other by 9,000 votes. Other in every other assembly segment which we contested, the minimum vote which we got in Bihar was 13,000, 14,000 votes. Of course, we don't want the BJP to win again third time in Uttar Pradesh because Hindutva is a bigger challenge to us. And we want to stop them. Now, if you believe in that, okay, show your magnanimity at least, or show your intellectual honesty in stopping Hindutva.
0: So you've offered an alliance. Till now, nobody seems interested.
1: No, this is, I cannot force anyone. You
0: no,
1: see.
0: No, you've offered.
1: See, in love and in election alliance, you cannot have a forced, alliance.
0: So I want to ask you, Vishy,
1: and it cannot be one side also.
0: Fair point. But there has been a two-side alliance in UP before, where you tried very. I think it was a politically smart move. The Dalits and the Muslims come together. The AIMIM fought that election with BSP. This time you're not...
1: We didn't.
0: But there was an informal
1: No. We had
0: together.
1: An alliance with Mr. Babu Singh Kushwaha and other smaller parties, which we didn't win any seat.
0: But there was an understanding.
1: But now Mr. Babu Singh Kushwaha is a Samajwadi member of parliament from Jaunpur. But he still retains his party also at the same time.
0: But there was an understanding that you were open to go with the BSP at one point of time.
1: No, see, that alliance didn't happen.
0: But why? So this time around, have you accepted that that Mayawati ji or BSP's politics is pretty much ended in UP, at least in this election?
1: No, I have not said that.
0: It's still an open game?
1: No, we want to have an alliance so that BJP does not form the government third time over there.
0: So BSP is an option?
1: So only time will tell. We will have an alliance with whom, we don't know.
0: Okay, so first option is Samajwadi Party and the Congress. You've already said it.
1: No, it's not a question of option. If it happens, we'll let you know. If it doesn't happen, fine, we'll contest the elections.
0: And BSP is still open as an option.
1: No, why? I don't know why you are only talking about one political party. There are many political parties out there.
0: Okay. So it's one of the many political parties where options are still open.
1: They are very important political party, yes.
0: All right. You talk about why is it that the Congress is not, comfortable, or the Samajwadi Party as well, not comfortable with you in Uttar Pradesh. Because Owaisi Saab, I'll ask you a question. Do you consider AIMIM as a secular party?
1: Well, if I was not secular, my party would not have been registered in the Election Commission of India. That is the law.
0: You consider the BJP a secular party then?
1: No.
0: By the same virtue, I can give you the same
1: because,
0: argument.
1: Because actions and their statements speak louder than that.
0: And your actions and your statements?
1: No, I'll prove you why I'm saying that. BJP does not believe in the secularism which has been enshrined as part of a basic structure of our constitution. BJP, the present Prime Minister made a famous statement that you identify people with the clothes which they are wearing. The BJP has passed laws which are religious-centric, which the Constitution does not allow. The BJP has not stopped mob lynching. The BJP has not stopped the demolition of masjids which has taken place. And I feel that more than about 1,000 masjids have been demolished so far. BJP has made laws on Waqf to grab Waqf property, not to protect it. And BJP has made UAPA more stringent than what Mr. Chidambaram had brought a bill. So on these grounds, yes, we definitely oppose what has happened over here. So I will not call BJP as secular, but I would call them as a right-wing party having at its core RSS ideologies. And then you have these so-called secular political parties who call themselves secular, but when it comes to the political empowerment of Muslims, they don't have that intellectual honesty to stand with the community and to ensure that they progress politically, they get their rightful share. You know, I'll give you an example. There is a study which is done by some famous American university, I don't remember the name, that the intergenerational operability in all the communities in India has improved. For example, what my grandfather was earning 100 rupees, everyone is earning more than 200 rupees now. You know, there's only one community which is earning less than what my grandfather was earning. That is the Muslim community. Now, you want to make me responsible for that? I'll take that credit. But you are in power.
0: Okay. So, but you think your party is a secular party?
1: Of course I'm secular.
0: Not a so-called secular party, not
1: see,
0: a...
1: If I am saying that a community should get its rightful share, and our constitution talks about representative form of democracy. Mm-hmm. So if each and every community gets a political voice or a space in the corridors of power, that is the parliament and the assembly and the panchayat and the local bodies, what is wrong in that?
0: No, I'm not saying there's anything wrong. All I'm saying is that the advisors for the Congress and the Samajwadi Party advise both the political parties that by allying with somebody like you will give them and paint them anti-Hindu, which is a picture that they don't want in Uttar Pradesh.
1: So are you accepting that Congress and Samajwadi Party are getting Hindu vote?
0: They think they've gotten the Hindu. If you go by 2024.
1: No, if you go
0: Lok Sabha election data, they've managed a fair amount of the Hindu.
1: Good. If you go by 2024 in Uttar Pradesh, 80% of the upper caste voted for BJP, 60% Kurmi and Kyori community voted for BJP, 9 out of 10 Rajput voted for a BJP. What more consolidation do you want?
0: Can I give you another figure in that? The non-Jatav Dalits, how much did they vote? Because you know the numbers, so you will know the numbers of how much they voted for the Congress and the Samajwadi Party.
1: Within the Dalit community, the Parsi community, I voted for BJP.
0: In pockets, not really.
1: No, they have.
0: Ayodhya, sir.
1: No, see, you should go back to your program on the day of the elections where you had Mr. the great famous Pradeep Gupta over there and he was giving all the data.
0: You talk about the Parsi community, I'll give you an example on the seat of Ayodhya. It is the Parsis decide that seat and that seat has gone to Samajwadi Party. Yeah, but
1: There can be some exceptions here and there.
0: Right. But okay, let's not get into that. What's happening at this juncture, Owaisi Saab, that along while we get caught into binaries of religion of Hindu, Muslim, there is this new breed of voters that have come that they don't understand binaries. We call them the Gen Z, at least with what we've seen in the manner in which they've conducted and spoken about their politics. They don't understand Hindu, they don't understand Muslim. Do you think this could, or this new voter group could be as much a problem for you as it is for the BJP?
1: I'm what problem? When my masjid is being demolished, when I'm being shot in a false encounter, when my names are being cut in SIR, when a law is being made to take away my places of worship, when the lower judicial judgments go contrary to the Supreme Court judgments and my place of worship is grabbed, I'm already in a huge problem. What more problem can be created? You know, I'm at the abyss. I only have to rise from here and I'm sure the phoenix will rise. So, you know, it's democracy allows them to say what they have to say. But why is it that you say that, oh, more problems for me?
0: I'm not saying more problems. I'll tell you why. Because,
1: you know, you should say it will be a more problem for BJP.
0: I think that it is a problem for the BJP.
1: Good, that is good.
0: But I think it could also be a problem for you.
1: No, I'm obviously, it doesn't matter. You know, more I'll be happy if there's more competition. No problem. And
0: Does your politics speak to the young voter of this country?
1: Of course.
0: It does.
1: Yes.
0: Beyond the lines of
1: yes,
0: religion.
1: You should. You should come and sit in my one public meeting, not as a India Today reporter, but as somewhere sit and see the people who are coming to my public meeting. We don't mobilize them, you know, like other political parties do. 10 buses here, 10 buses there, one lunch box, one this box, one that bottle. That is not there. People come out of affection, and you'll see them that maybe 70-80% are young youth who have now decided that they will not fall into this trap of being a mere voter, and who will not fear in voting for a party just because BJP has to be defeated. They want to defeat BJP, but at the same time they want a political agency for themselves.
0: The latest politics right now is drawn against the election commission of this country, Owaisi Saab, and the SIR process which the ECI has been conducting. You have now gone on record to say that the SIR is a backdoor entry of the NRC.
1: Yes, it is like
0: Why
1: that.
0: Why do you say that?
1: It is an NRC. It's a backdoor NRC. Because what you have to do is that first you have to find out where was my mother or father or my grandfather or grandmother in 2003. Which house was he in? Which village was he in? Then I go back to which assembly constituency he was in. Then I check his name was there in 2003. If it was there, what was the spelling used to write down my father's or grandmother's name? Huh? Then I write that name with the booth number, with the constituency number, and then I keep on praying, oh God, Allah, my name should come in draft list. Okay, it has come in draft list. Then after draft list, then I get a notice. And in notice, if it is unmapped documents, where should I get document from? In India, people are surviving, you know, where should we get our next meal? This government and ECI talks about SIR. You should get those 12 documents. And then even if I give those 12 documents, we don't know what will happen with that great ERO over there. You know, that software which Election Commission, ECN, we don't know. When I read the Representation of People's Act, where is this word anomaly there? I don't find an anomaly over there. So what is this? And then please remember, Mr. Amit Shah has gone on record and said that we will do NRC also. Now, what form of NRC can it take shape? You go back to Assam. 3 crore 30 lakh people. Everyone was asked to get documents. Everyone was rushing for documents, parental linkage, where was he in 1966, 1950. And even after that, nearly 19 lakh people names have not come. You know what happens in after 19 lakh, the 2 lakh Muslims are there. Mr. Hemanta Biswa Sarma says, oh no, I want another NRC. Why? Because according to his whims, he wanted more Muslims in that NRC. After Supreme Court monitored NRCs after having spent 1100 crores. So, and many people have committed suicide in Assam.
0: So you think
1: many people have been, you know, even now as we speak, the case of Mumtaz Begum. Without a court saying anything, the Assam chief minister dumped her in Bangladesh. And today Times of India has reported that the Bangladesh Home Ministry is trying to locate where is Mumtaz Begum. The Guwahati High Court ordered a compensation of 10 lakhs to Mumtaz Begum's husband. An Indian has been thrown inside Bangladesh and the chief minister takes pride in that. So that is NRC.
0: So you think it's a backdoor NRC? I was talking to some of the Congress leaders overseas, I'm here only. And they say because there is now a rallying cry, you're not a part of it, there's an all-party meet tomorrow in Delhi, deliberating on the Election Commission of India at the back of what is a damning report that has come in a newspaper. But some of the Congress leaders I was speaking to are saying, OVC Saab doesn't have to worry, wo to apna sara chunav jeet rahe hain.
1: Ne, unko hara ke jeet rahe na. Congress ko bhi hara rahe. You see, when I was fighting elections in 2024 on behalf of my party, all the top Congress leaders campaigned against me. I didn't say you have come.
0: Don't want the CEC to step down.
1: Huh?
0: Should the CEC step down? Because that's the demand of the
1: opposition. Do you know who CEC is?
0: The Chief Election Commissioner.
1: No. Do you know his background? He came from this state.
0: Yes.
1: Yes, he came from this state.
0: Kerala.
1: Do you know he used to work for which ministry under whom? You will not say that. He was working with Mr. Amit Shah, great Amit Shah. And he's his appointee. Do you think they'll make him resign? No, it will not happen. So, but for me, SIR is going on in Telangana.

0: Bedouins, I have twin daughters. You know, I had to work for nearly 4 days to convince that BLO boss, it is not my mistake, not my wife mistake that she gave birth to twins at one. Arey, nahi sir, itna 9 mahine mein do bachche kaisa ho gaye? Arey, mera kya galti hai? What is my mistake? He's not, so.
1: Does Asaduddin Owaisi want the CEC to step down?
0: I want SIR to go away. Okay. You know, listen to me. I have made a speech in the parliament opposing this bill of selection of CEC.
1: Hmm.
0: Unfortunately, many opposition people boycotted, they suspended. And I had said in my speech, the way you are going to appoint a CEC, it will reduce the credibility of the election commission in the eyes of the Indians. And that has happened right now. With all these great work done by Indian Express reporters, where is the credibility now? Where is the credibility? People, in the eyes of the people of India, the credibility has gone down. But if you ask me, will he resign? I don't think so, he'll resign.
1: Should he resign?
0: Well, we don't know. If he resigns on upholding the independence of Election Commissioner of India, fantastic. But I don't think so that will happen.
1: Is it a demand by your party?
0: My demand is SIR. SIR should be scrapped.
1: That's your demand.
0: Yes, that is the main demand. See, we are sitting here in a very comfortable 5-star hotel, fantastic hotel. Thank you, Kaushik, for calling me. You know, but if you go down on the streets, in my state, out of the 12 documents, we don't have 3 documents. NRC has not happened. Family register is not given.
1: I hear you. So you want the SIR to be scrapped?
0: Yes,
1: the
0: that has to be.
1: CEC can continue.
0: No, I'm not saying. See, continue or what? You make me the Prime Minister, I'll remove him.
1: You're a political party.
0: You have an ex-election commissioner sitting over there.
1: You know, they have their both. One is an easy.
0: Yeah, yeah, I know.
1: They have their session.
0: Let us make a realistic point. What is important for us?
1: Okay.
0: It is SIR that has to go. But unfortunately, Supreme Court has upheld it.
1: Last two questions that I will ask you, Owaisi Saab. Where we talk, you talk about the Home Minister, Mr. Amit Shah. He also speaks of what is a long-standing dream of the BJP, which is the UCC. Mm. And one by one, each BJP-run state, 21 of them, will implement the UCC. What are your views on that? So they'll open many windows, but not quite the door. That ultimately means India has UCC.
0: No, I understand. Uniformity or sameness is not the same as equality. BJP must first accept diversity if you want equality. You don't accept the diversity of this country. How can you get equality? For example, in Hindus, the marriage is janam janam ka saath. In Muslims, it is a contract between two equals. And the UCC of Uttarakhand, Assam and Gujarat is nothing but Hindu Marriage Act, Hindu Succession Act, Hindu Divorce Act. How are you going to impose that on me? What about Article 25? What about Article 26? 29, right to protect culture, right, equality, Article 14. And why are we forgetting that when the drafting committee in the Constituent Assembly was debating then Article 35, which became 44, the great Maulvi Ismail, the founder of IUML, Mr. Ismail, had openly said it. He moved an amendment that you cannot take away the personal law of the religious rights of the community. And what did Ambedkar say? Baba Sahib said that yes, we will not force it on anyone. Before Article 44 was made, we will not force it on anyone. If anyone wants it, let them accept it. This was the vision and the statement of Baba Sahib and Ambedkar, and BJP is working contrary to that. How is it that 21% of tribals in Madhya Pradesh are excluded and 7% Muslims are there?
1: Fair point. That's a good point.
0: So why should, see, in Muslims, we don't have judicial separation. Grandson does not get a share in his grandfather's property. How is it that, you accept the diversity, and why are you imposing, if that is the case, why are you giving him the tax rebate of nearly 1500 crores under Hindu undivided family? Why not to me? And then the second question you might ask, oh, go.

0: Goa, you have UCC, but in Goa, you might not like it what I'm saying. In Goa, if a Hindu marries someone and his wife does not give him a son by the age of 25, or a child, or by 30 a male child is not born, that gentleman can have a second wife. Why don't we make a law that if someone deserts his wife and becomes a constitutional authority, where is the wife?
1: Fair point. But Owaisi Saab, you're a champion of equality. You've just elucidated that. Why is it that Mr. Asaduddin Owaisi then doesn't stand up and say anything against the likes of Mr. Abu Bakr, who makes the most misogynistic, sexist statement in this state, Kerala?
0: Who's this Malaysian Prime Minister? What's his name? Who was here? Kya naam tha unka? Anwar Ibrahim went and met him. Government of India arranged it.
1: Why
0: are you asking me, madam? Anwar Ibrahim, a foreign dignitary, comes, flies down and goes and meets AP Abu Bakr. And, he has a right to say his statement. You and me don't agree, fine.
1: Do you agree or do you disagree?
0: See, in what...
1: Because there are a lot of young girls who look up to you as a champion of equality.
0: You see,
1: to call this
0: I have said in my speech that aap apni biwi ki ghulami kariye. Aap apni biwi ko din mein 3 martaba I love you boliye. Aap apni biwi se kabhi mat ladiye.
1: आप अपनी बीवी को बाहर जाने दीजिए.
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0: You will be surprised that if you come to Hyderabad, I'll show you Muslim girls riding Triumph 900cc.
1: So don't
0: generalize. You see, and everyone has the right to their opinion. So what is wrong in that? We'll disagree with that. Fantastic.
1: You disagree?
0: In what context that was made?
1: I'll tell you, it was just made in one very clear context that most of the girls in Kerala who are Muslim as well understand that girls and women should not go out in public spaces. Well,
0: that is his opinion.
1: Is it? Do you agree?
0: No, I might agree, I might not agree, but why make it an issue?
1: Because, sir, he is somebody who is on a public stage and he is a cleric.
0: See, there are many clerics who have a different view than him. What
1: I'm
0: you
1: not
0: tell
1: asking
0: them?
1: Him. No, why? I'm
0: no,
1: asking
0: no.
1: You.
0: No, you should call a cleric and ask him. Ye Quran or Sunnat mein this the Shafi'i jurisprudence or the Hanafi jurisprudence. Ask them; they'll tell you.
1: No, I was asking you as
0: no,
1: a representative.
0: I've answered it
1: okay.
0: In a very clear way.
1: I'll ask
0: way.
1: You one final question: delimitation. Your views on delimitation have been very clear, Mr. Owaisi, but when the government comes out and says that we're in the South, we're sitting in the South, everybody will get, every state will get a proportional increase in the South.
0: Well, how do we believe them? If the delimitation happens on the basis of population, then the North will rule and South will be ruled. So the South share will come down to 20%. And out of those 850 seats, round about 450 seats will be from north of India. Second problem with that is that they'll be gerrymandering. And I'll give you a specific example of what... I'll give you. Kashmir has 56%, Kashmir division has 56% population. What is their share in assembly seats? 52%. Jammu division has what? 43% population and their share is 47%. In Assam, there were 2 Lok Sabha seats which could have been easily won by Muslims. Now it has reduced to 1. There were 30 assembly Muslim majority seats that had reduced to 20. Now who's going to control this gerrymandering?
1: Is your charge that the government through delimitation is going to try and make Muslims politically ineffective?
0: The share of Muslims, see, BJP is not giving any tickets to Muslims. The other so-called secular parties have reduced the Muslims to mere voters and mere showboys, right? And the representation of Muslims in Indian parliament is 4%. Only 4%. Does that speak volumes about our democracy? That you have an 18 crore population, they are only 4% getting elected, and everything can be blamed on me. You know, I'm fine with that. I take it as a badge of honor. But what is it that you're doing? You don't have a Muslim in Madhya Pradesh, Maharashtra, Karnataka, you go to Gujarat. Gujarat from 1984, not a single Muslim MP is there. Rajasthan, Delhi, there's so many states. So if you're talking about underrepresentation, who's underrepresented? who should get his rightful share? Where is my political voice? Where is my political agency? Why have you not created that political agency when Brahmins have it, Thakurs have it, Nayars have it? You name any community, even Dalits have the political agency. But Muslims are being told, no, you must only vote and be silent and suffer everything, whether it's bulldozer, masjid, encounter. But at the time of elections, secularism, Zindabad, and vote for those political parties who have played a major role in marginalizing you.
1: Oweisi Saab, this is always a great pleasure to speak with you, and I am glad you chose India
0: today
1: to come here.
0: Thank you for inviting me. I must thank my friend Kaushik again. Thank you. But for his insistence.
1: But thank you, Oweisi Saab, for doing this for us, and thank you so much. Tomorrow, the all-party meet, you don't think you should have been invited?
0: Well, it is a club of old school boys. I don't fit in that.

0: Maddie, I need to open a savings account.
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4: A decision that became the starting point of a much bigger story.
5: They've taken out a solidarity march of the 17-year-old who was gang-raped about 7 minutes from their college.
4: From the studio to the campus, to the ground, to the voices that needed to be heard.
6: Even if it's the front of the college or the back side of the college, we are just unsafe.
4: We followed the story. We asked the questions.
7: जो लोग हैं फिजिकली असॉल्ट करते हैं बच्चों को।
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0: The hot button political topic, as well as now a topic of conversation for the Gen Z, is the Election Commission of India. It all started with a news report in the Indian Express raising pertinent questions against the Election Commission of India's conduct. Ever since, we have seen the ECI come up with two press releases, in one of them, as per the ECI, issuing a point-by-point rebuttal, something which the political parties in the country are not quite buying, and now the Cockroach Janata Party will start a Jail Bharo Andolan on the 2nd of October, asking for the resignation of the CEC, Mr. Gyanesh Kumar. What we will do is we have the country's two former election commissioners with us. All the issues that have been brought up by the report in the Indian Express is something we'd be asking them, putting questions on, and also the response of the EC. I have with me former EC, Mr. Ashok Lavasa. Thank you, sir, for joining us. And former EC, Mr. O.P. Rawat. Both of them are here with us at the South Conclave for India today and are joining me right now. Mr. Lavasa, let's begin with you, because we've discussed at length the charges, or at least the queries that have been put up by the Indian Express report. The Election Commission of India, in now the latest statement, has attempted to give a point-by-point rebuttal with the picture of all three ECs together, suggesting that this was a decision and all three election commissioners are on board with what the EC is trying to say. Do you think they've been able to justify and explain the charges of the news report, or certain questions still beckon answers?
1: In fact, the impression that I got after reading the press statement was that, one, it's some kind of an admission of all the allegations that were being leveled. Number two, I felt that there was an attempt to appear to be a little responsive and do course correction. But I thought that course correction was like applying a band-aid to a fracture, because the entire exercise of SIR does not become fair because you provide a few concessions to people. And third, I thought that there are a number of questions which arise from the press statement itself. To give an example, about Form 6, there is a clear admission that there is a declaration form which is being used in Form 6 in the SIR, and the Election Commission is clarifying that A, this was upheld by the Supreme Court, and B, that there is a difference between form used in SIR and form used in non-SIR. So actually, I am very confused, because the rule does not permit two versions of the same form. So how does
0: And yet there were two versions of the same form.
1: Exactly. So how does it get validated? It's not clear to me. And the final impression I got was I found some of the explanations a little ridiculous, because for the Election Commission to say that henceforth agenda will be issued and minutes will be recorded, I thought, how can constitutional body which has to work in accordance with the act, which says that you will take decisions unanimously or by majority, if you don't maintain minutes, how does anyone know whether it was unanimous or by a majority? So I think these are the questions. I don't feel satisfied at the response at all.
0: So you think you don't feel satisfied, and the Election Commission of India has much still to answer to.
1: Exactly.
0: That's what you feel.
1: Exactly.
0: Mr. Rawat, what's your opinion of the explanation and the press release by the Election Commission of India?
2: I agree only with what Mr. Ashok Lavasa, my colleague at the Election Commission, has said. In fact, if Election Commission wanted to sort of close the chapter or stop the simmering of this whole issue for long, should have come out comprehensively from the very beginning, means start of SIR in Bihar and all other issues, and all three of them should have put everything in public domain through the media.
0: So you think it should have instead of a press release with a picture, there should have been a press conference.
2: Answering everything.
0: And should have taken every question.
2: Yes. It would have shut down the whole thing.
0: Hmm.
2: Nobody would come forward and agitate.
0: So you're saying by issuing a statement which raises more questions than it answers, the ECI has further painted itself in a corner.
2: And it has been the tradition with the ECI. Whenever even slightest issue came up, Election Commission will go whole hog to answer that comprehensively, squarely, and to the satisfaction of common man.
0: And they failed to do so, at least till now.
2: These two press notes, etc., are too little too late.
0: Too little too late?
2: Yeah.
0: Inadequate, would you say?
2: Yeah.
0: And inadequate.
2: Inadequate, yeah.
0: Mr. Lavasa, I'm here. I know you want to come in, but first make your point, sir.
1: No, I just wanted to add that, you know, a press note is not open to being questioned.
0: Hmm.
1: If you have a press conference and you present your viewpoint, then whoever has a doubt, he has an opportunity to ask you a question, and equally you have an opportunity to clarify further. So I think actually they have denied themselves this opportunity.
0: And which they could have, you know, taken every question and answered every question. I want to, Mr. Lavasa, I want to delve a little deeper onto the questions that were raised and today are still being asked, and something that hasn't been at least replied to where, the press note is concerned. Yes, the issue of Form 6 and admittance that possibly there was an annexure, in a form of an annexure, a question added, which doesn't quite agree with what had to be done and the rules and the norms. The question on why 16.1 lakh voters in West Bengal, on their why ECI in itself had lodged appeals for their names to be taken out and deleted, there is no answer on that, and that still remains a big loophole or a question that West Bengal on what really happened.
1: In fact, that, of course, is a very clear case where ECI has not responded to a very burning issue. And it's not just that the question was raised by one of the election commissioners, but it is a fact that if you look at the history of roll preparation in India, after a roll has been finalized in any state, for 16 lakh appeals to be filed against people whose names have been included following a due process. So we were told that SIR is an effort to purify the electoral rolls and to make sure that no ineligible person is allowed to remain in the poll. So how come that you have more than 16 lakh appeals being filed? And if indeed they have been filed by somebody from the commission or somebody who's authorized by the commission, it's very problematic, because then you're questioning your own procedure.
0: Mm-hmm.
1: Then other than this, see, you also had this case where you have 22.5 lakh appeals filed.
0: The deleted
1: voters. Yeah. And then out of that, 1,26,000 or 30,000 have been adjudicated. 93,000 have been found to, 93% have been found to be wrongfully deleted.
0: Yeah. So they've passed the purity
1: test. That itself is a scathing criticism of the quality of SIR. But more than that, I think what worries me is that is the Election Commission of India satisfied that so many lakhs of people, their voting rights should remain suspended for 10 or 12 years, which it will take for the adjudication to complete?
0: Yes, because the numbers that are less, like now 38 lakhs, which includes the 22 plus the 16, and
1: exactly,
0: it would take about 12 years at the pace with which the EC is going to hear those appeals. Though even the EC is saying that they will try and increase the number of tribunals from 19 to 42, even then it will only reduce the time by 7 years. So it will still take another election cycle.
1: Precisely.
0: Fair point. I want to ask, Mr. Rawat, I want to ask you this one question. Where do you think the questions that have been raised, which you said have not quite been answered, at least by the Election Commission of India? A press conference now, because now the demand is by a lot of political sets or pressure groups, you may call, for the CEC stepping down. But the answer has always been that all three of them there might be differences, but they all unanimously came together. how, you know, there might have been differences or dissent, but the decision was unanimous. So how does it go away from unanimity clause?
2: Actually, I personally feel that so long as these people do not talk in public, it is more or less like a black box emanating some gray. That's why we cannot jump on any such conclusion unless every question, every corollary is answered.
0: So you're saying ultimately it's a press conference that needs to happen immediately where the ACI makes everything clear. But Mr. Lavasa, the same question allow me to ask you. Because yes, dissent can happen, differences can happen. But at least, you know, again, we only have press releases to go by. We can see that all three of them are together. So they all signed in. They could have raised differences, but decisions were taken unanimously. So what is wrong with that? Differences happen in any organization.
1: Of course, and they should happen in every organization. The point which Mr. Rawat is making is that they have to give all the facts and details. For example, let's say if one of the election commissioners wrote about the Form 6 changes being illegal or unauthorized. Mm-hmm. I think people are entitled to know that when these letters were received, what did the ECI do with these letters? Were they examined on the file? Was the file sent back to the commissioner concerned? Was it circulated among all the commissioners? Or was this matter discussed in the meeting of the commission? When did that meeting take place? Who attended that meeting? Unless all these things are brought out in the open with facts, mm-hmm. not just assertions. You have to give the facts. Only then people will be convinced that, yes, what is happening is this.
0: Or the charge that both of the ECs wrote to the cabinet secretary. Because why should they be writing? You know, the BJP here, because they are defending the EC, comes out and says, why should they be writing to the cabinet secretary the report to the president? They didn't write to the cabinet.
1: Well, first of all, I think the EC is quite competent to defend itself. Nobody needs to defend the election commission. But the point about the letter to the cabinet secretary is this, that in this release, the press release, the point made is that this was a communication sent with regard to an officer on deputation, and it had to do with the administrative responsibility of the cabinet secretary being in charge of the civil service, etc. Even if you buy this argument, the point is simply this, that I don't recall cases where if the election commission has to take up an administrative issue with the government, the CEC is not writing. One of the ECs is writing. Either the communication is sent by CEC or by somebody authorized by him to send an administrative communication. But a letter going to the cabinet secretary from one of the election commissioners, I think that is unparalleled. The other thing which it shows is that it means if, for example, one of the ECs was dissatisfied with the conduct of an officer who's on deputation, why did he not tell the CEC?
0: Why did he write to the cabinet secretary?
1: Because CEC is the chairman of the commission. Perfect. And he is responsible for the administrative work in the organization. So if it is not being told to the CEC, then the implication or the indication is that there is some communication issue.
0: Communication issue, transparency issue.
1: That's right.
0: Whatever one might call it needs to be. I'll also, you know, final word, sir, and I'll come to you. On the issue of a software glitch where ECI Net is concerned, the example of Goa is given where 97 voters and the local official on repeated attempts of 5 or 7 times writing to the center could not re-establish their names in the voter rolls. The explanation coming from many parts which are defending the EC and, you know, political parties and otherwise say that the local authorities have the option or the power to add names but not to re-add names who have been flagged earlier. So this was normal procedure.
2: It's not normal. Actually, ECINET, they started sometime in January or February, and it is still undergoing changes, modifications, additions, alterations, because it was not fully commissioned.

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0: Hello and welcome. You're watching India First. I'm Gaurav Sawant, and there is now a fresh political storm over a statement made by Telangana Chief Minister Revanth Reddy. His remarks on Maryada Purushottam Shri Ram and Bhagwan Shiv. So, Revanth Reddy was speaking in the national capital. He sought to draw a parallel and perhaps draw a regional contrast between Bhagwan Ram and Bhagwan Shiv. He said, and I quote, "We are Dravidians. People here in the north are Aryans. We are devotees of Shiva. They are devotees of Lord Ram." Revanth Reddy then went on to accuse the BJP of stealing Lord Ram and question why Prime Minister Narendra Modi and the Bharatiya Janata Party leaders did not chant Har Har Mahadev and only Jai Shri Ram. And then came what the BJP describes as the most controversial part of his remark. Revanth Reddy said words to the effect, "Shiva is the god of the poor, Ram is the god of the rich, BJP is the party of the rich." But is there any evidence whatsoever or any merit whatsoever in what Revanth Reddy claimed? I want you to look at some of the visuals on your television screens right now. Now, these are all images of Prime Minister Narendra Modi visiting various temples of Bhagwan Shiv in the past 5 years. From Kashi Vishwanath, that's his parliamentary constituency, Varanasi, to Mahakal in Ujjain, to Somnath in Gujarat. He's also visited Pashupatinath Temple in Kathmandu in Nepal. The BJP has hit right back at Revanth Reddy, accusing the Telangana Chief Minister of trying to divide and rule, trying to create political and geographical divides in India, and a divide between followers of Maryada Purushottam Shri Ram and Bhagwan Shiv. There is no divide. Minister of State for Home, Bandi Sanjay Kumar, he said Revanth Reddy was attempting to draw political boundaries between two deities that every Hindu worships. And this is not the first time Congress and its leaders have been in the line of fire or have faced questions over their position on Hindu deities. For example, in May 2025, Leader of Opposition in Lok Sabha and Congress Party Senior Leader Rahul Gandhi, former party president, he was speaking at Brown University. He referred to Maryada Purushottam Shri Ram as a mythological figure while explaining his idea of Hinduism. Then came the Congress decision to stay away from the January 2024 Prana Pratishtha ceremony at the Divya Bhavya then Navya Shri Ram temple at Ayodhya. Sonia Gandhi, Mallikarjun Kharge, Adhir Ranjan Chaudhary, reports said they declined the invitation. The Congress said the ceremony had been turned into an RSS-BJP event and the temple was being inaugurated ahead of its completion just for electoral gains. Months earlier, December 2023, Congress leader Sam Pitroda, he'd questioned the significance being attached to the Divya Bhavya Ram Mandir at Ayodhya. He asked whether the Ram Mandir was the real issue. He pointed to issues like unemployment, inflation, state of economy. Let me take you back to October 2018. Congress leader Shashi Tharoor said, while a vast majority of Hindus believe that Ayodhya was the birthplace of Lord Ram, no good Hindu would want a temple built by demolishing somebody else's place of worship. And then, of course, you'd recall the 2007 Shri Ram Setu controversy. During the UPA government's tenure, an affidavit was filed in the Supreme Court which raised questions about the historical or even any evidence whatsoever of the existence of either Lord Ram or the Ram Setu. The centre, after a huge furore, nationwide furore, it withdrew the controversial parts of that affidavit which seemed to suggest that there was no evidence of Lord Ram or words to the effect that he was just a mythological character. The BJP has also pointed to their efforts to improve infrastructure, their efforts at improving infrastructure across temple towns. Kashi Vishwanath Dham Corridor, for example, that was inaugurated in December 2021, expanded the temple area, improved access between the temple and Ma Ganga, the river flowing in Kashi. They also point to Mahakal Lok in Ujjain, where the first phase was dedicated to the nation in 2022. That was a project cost of about 850 crore rupees and major redevelopment of pilgrimage centers across the country. The government also cites the Kedarnath redevelopment project as well as the development work being undertaken at the Somnath Temple as part of a broader push to upgrade temple tourism or pilgrimage infrastructure and heritage sites of the Sanatan Dharma. So tonight, that larger political question is not simply Revanth Reddy raising an issue about Lord Ram versus Lord Shiva. It's about whether India's gods, India's traditions should themselves become political fault lines. North versus South, rich versus poor, Ram versus Shiva. The British use divide and rule. Is divide and rule being brought in once again? We debate that larger controversy, but before that, this report. Mahadev ki jai,
1: Somnath Mahadev ki jai. Dravidians hai, yahan ke Aryans hai. Hum Shivji ke bhakt hai, ya Ramji ke bhakt hai.
2: Telangana Chief Minister is in the eye of a storm. The controversy triggered by Chief Minister Revanth Reddy himself. Chief Minister Reddy allegedly pitted Lord Ram and Lord Shiva against each other during an event in the national capital while questioning the BJP's use of the slogan of Jai Shri Ram.
1: Hare Hare Mahadev kyun nahi bolte Modi ji Jai Shri Ram bolte kabhi bhi dekho BJP wale koi bhi manch pe Hare Hare Mahadev kabhi bola kya?
2: He also made comments contrasting the religious and political identities of North and South India.
1: Hum Dravidians hai, yahan ke Aryans hai. 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
2: The remarks drew a sharp response from BJP, which accused Reddy of creating divisions of Shiva and Ram.
5: Mr. Revanth Reddy's comment on Lord Shiva and Lord Rama and connecting it to rich and the poor and dividing the Hindu society is nothing but absurd statement.
2: BJP also pointed out that Prime Minister Narendra Modi represents Varanasi Lok Sabha constituency where the Kashi Vishwanath temple is located.
6: Unfortunately, he represents a pseudo-secular party who doesn't believe in God itself and also religion itself. This party ridicules every time Hindu gods and goddesses, and it is nothing to do with South or North.
7: These toxic statements also expose the Congress conspiracy to peddle a communal agenda, spreading hate and sowing divisions and fabricating a non-existent, fake, false North-South narrative.
1: Hum Shivji ke bhakt hai ya Ramji ke bhakt hai.
2: The remarks by Telangana Chief Minister has now opened a fresh North-South Ram versus Shiva political battle.
1: Ramji ko BJP ne
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0: So is there merit in Telangana Chief Minister Revanth Reddy's contention of North worshipping Maryada Purushottam Shri Ram and South worshipping Bhagwan Shiv? Is there merit in the Aryan versus Dravidian thinking even in 21st century India and that rich versus poor divide? Or is there deeper politics in this statement? Is Maryada Purushottam Shri Ram limited just to North India? There is a village or a city or a temple or a street named after Maryada Purushottam Shri Ram almost across the length and breadth of this country. Take, for example, Ramban in Jammu and Kashmir. Take any city from Kashmir to Rameshwaram, from Somnath to Jagannath Puri. There is a reference to Lord Ram, Bhagwan Shiv, Bhagwan Vishnu, but that is the strength of the Sanatan Dharma. Even before India became an entity, as a political entity as we know today, our religion united our country in one culture. Look at Amarnath Shrine in Jammu and Kashmir. Look at Kedarnath. But anyway, let's see, what should one make of Revanth Reddy's statement? Joining me on India First, Tuhin Sinha is the national spokesperson of the Bharatiya Janata Party. Nikhil Jain is a political analyst and an advocate. The Congress Party chose to stay away from this debate. Ratan Sharda is author, Conflict Resolution, the RSS Way. Nikhil Jain, decode Telangana Chief Minister and Congress leader Revanth Reddy's statement. We are Dravidians. We are devotees of Lord Shiva. They are Aryans who worship Lord Shri Ram. Lord Shiva is God of poor. Lord Ram is God of the rich. Or words to that effect, sir.
9: Param, I think what the Chief Minister has raised is an important point about the political appropriation of a particular deity of the Hindu faith and how the BJP tries to make it very, very political. A lot of their political campaigns start with and end with Jai Shri Ram. There's nothing wrong in that. I would say Jai Siya Ram, Har Har Mahadev, Jai Ma Durga, Vande Mataram, Bharat Mata Ki Jai, Godse Murdabad. But I'm sure Ratanji and Tuhin may not be able to say Godse Murdabad, but that's a separate issue. My point remains that when Rahul Gandhi, on the floor of the parliament, tried to invoke Hindu philosophy in order to make a point in the debate that he was speaking for, when he tried to show the portrait of Lord Shiv, it was the BJP that lost it. It was the BJP that had a lot of problems with it. There are countless ancient temples in India of Lord Shiv that have in absolute state of ruins. If you want, I can list them out to you. But the government is not doing anything about that. All that the government wants to talk about is, has opposition leader A or B visited the Ram Janmabhoomi temple in Ayodhya? When the Home Minister Amit Shah himself has not visited even once, they're going to say that Lord, Rahul Gandhi or the Congress party leaders don't ever visit a Ram temple. Again, Rahul Gandhi has visited a lot of Ram temples, as he's visited a lot of Shiv temples. And that's the beauty of the Hindu faith, that you can have multiple deities, you can have your adherence or following to one deity or to more of them. But that very diverse and
0: but pluralistic culture of the Hindu faith. Is there a divide between devotees of Lord Ram and Lord Shiv, Lord Ram of North, Lord Shiv of South? Or is that a tactics or a ploy to create a North-South divide on this? Tuhin Sinha, Revanth Reddy says BJP or Prime Minister Narendra Modi, they use slogans like Jai Shri Ram and not Har Har Mahadev because Lord Ram is the Lord of the North, or words to that effect. Merit in his Lord Shiva versus Lord Ram divide?
10: Well, good evening, Gaurav. Good evening, everybody. Since Gaurav, you yourself are a devout Hindu, you would agree with me, you would know when I say that Bhagwan Ram and Bhagwan Shiv are deeply interconnected in Hindu traditions, in devotional traditions, and in scripture. And Bhagwan Ram himself was a worshipper of Shiva. So anybody who tries to say that, you know, we are worshippers of Bhagwan Ram and they are worshippers of Shiva, number one, does not understand the Hindu religion at all, or has vicious and malafide intent to divide Hindus. And so far as Revanth Reddy is concerned, you know, only a few days back he had said Congress mane Musalman, Musalman mane Congress. So I suspect the Congress party has vicious agenda over here to divide Hindus. Point number one. Point number two, you know, we have all seen Prime Minister Modi worshipping Bhagwan Shiv in Kashi, in Ujjain, in Kedarnath. So either they have, you know, either they are blind, either they don't have memory, or once again, they are peddling agenda. But you know, all this is coming, the sermonizing, this pontification is coming from a party whose leader on the eve of 2024 elections had candidly said, Hamari ladai, Hinduo mein ek shabd hai shakti, Hamari ladai us shakti se hai. So, you know, the vicious agenda of the Congress party is there for everyone to see. And I think the Congress party should be the last party to lecture Hindus. That same party, which you like rightly mentioned, when they were in government in 2005, they had filed an affidavit in the Supreme Court challenging the existence of Bhagwan Ram. The same
0: Fair
10: people
0: enough.
10: Who had politically
0: Sir, you've referred to some of these images, and I want to talk about that in just a moment. But Ratan Sharda, before I come to you, Nikhil Jain, you wanted to respond to that particular point that Tuhin Sinha had raised. You raised your hand, sir. Respond.
9: Thank you so much. हमारी लड़ाई शक्ति से है. राहुल गांधी said that invoking Hindu philosophy in context of the fact that हमारी लड़ाई उस शक्ति उस पावर से है that the BJP has captured the institutions of the Indian state and it's not just the political system anymore. He was talking about what we are seeing right now with the election commissioner, the chief election commissioner acting for a particular party and that particular party coming in their defense, the party being the BJP. So far as the affidavit is concerned, that was given by the Archaeological Survey of India, talking about the fact that they do not have in their presence any archaeological evidence to prove the happenings of a particular manuscript. Now, what do you want the ASI to do? Do you want them to lie in court? Of course, in due time, archaeological evidence would be found. But until that point of time, archaeological evidence was not found. You can't fault the Congress party for it. Congress party never gave an affidavit. It was some person who went to the court challenging and talking about the existence of Lord Ram. I don't even understand why such a petition was needed, why such a petition was entertained.
0: So let me tell you the historical context. You know, you may not be aware. There was this entire controversy around the Ram Setu and the dredging project around Ram Setu, and but that's a debate for another time. The concept, the question is, can anybody in Bharatvarsh say that there is no evidence of existence of Maryada Purushottam Sri Ram? How can that even be said in Bharat? But be that as it may, Ratan Sharda, Europeans had peddled this bogey about Aryan invasion. Europeans wanted to divide and rule. So this German linguist Max Müller in the 19th century had this bogey about Indo-Aryan invasion some 3,000-4,000 years ago. And that theory has systematically been debunked. Is it now being resurrected for political gains, Aryans versus Dravidians?
11: Gaurav, I think this kind of statements show that Congress has not risen over the divisive politics. And they want to use every kind of division that is possible. And they will go to any extent now. For example, they talked about Dravidians. It shows their Hino mind, Hindus in name only. They don't understand Hindu philosophy. They don't understand Hindu divinity, sense of divinity. See, he talked about, I just heard he talked about Dravidians believe in Shiva. Does he know that Dravidians actually don't like Shiva? They only want to worship his son, Kartikeya, but not worship others. So this is a very strange kind of anomaly. Here comes Mr. Jain, who doesn't just goes down the petty line of equating Godse with Bhagwans. Nobody did it. And thirdly, now neither Ram is north nor Shiva is south. As Tuhin has pointed out, we have various temples, huge temples in north of Shiva. There are huge temples of Rama in south. What is Dhanushkodi? And what is the Bhagwan Padmanabh Swami? Does he know that Ram and Krishna are supposed to be avatars of Vishnu? And what is Padmanabh Swami? What is Tirupati? They are Vishnu's abodes. Are you saying that they don't belong to south? Shankaracharya built four mathams. The four mathams in four corners of Bharat. South it was Rameshwaram. West it was Krishna. East it was Puri. Jagannath and north Puri. Was Badrinath. And none of them is Ram. So this strange behavior only shows the total bankruptcy of mindset. We have 12 Jyotirlingas. Are they divided in terms of south? We have 51 Shaktipits. They have not even talked about Devi. So what happens to Ma Meenakshi? Where does she go? So whether the prosperous, very rich, wealthy Meenakshi Amman is the goddess, or whether some tribal village of Shaktipit or Durga is something different, these people don't understand. See, we look at Bhagwan in manifestation of man, woman, Trinity. We look at them into various forms, whether that is Narasimha, whether it is Ram or Krishna or Durga. It is our way of looking at Bhagwan. We don't say Bhagwan made us. We say we were made by Bhagwan, but we look at Bhagwan.
0: Sir, hum to kehte hain kankar mein shankar
11: hai. There is no issue at all.
0: True. So, you know, Nikhil Jain, Congress state president, Mahesh Kumar Gowda, he said, why should Revanth Reddy apologize or words to that effect? 100% I'm defending Revanth Reddy. Look, Ram wears a lot of ornaments. He looks rich. Shiva, with no clothes, physically looks very poor. There is a difference. Sir, the Congress appears to be doubling down on this. Lord Ram belongs to the rich. Lord Shiva belongs to the poor. Where does this even come in?
9: Well, first of all, I'd like to mark my objection on the fact that I never equated Godse with God. I don't know how Mr. Shada heard what I was saying. It is people related to the Sangh Parivar who are making mandirs for Godse. I always say Godse Murdabad. I'm not saying Jai Godse, number one. Number two, Mr. Shada also talks about the fact that in the Hindu philosophy, we believe that God is within each of us. Ma Durga ka vas mahilaon mein hota hai. And when a couple of days ago, there was an attempted rape on a woman for just being out late at night, it was BJP members of Legislative Assembly who were defending the action of the attempted rapist, that it is perfectly fine. Is that not an insult to Ma Durga? And again, I'd go back to my simple point that there are countless Shiva temples across the country, ancient temples yes. that are lying in ruins. The government has
0: And there are countless
9: no
0: Lord Ram temples
9: that.
0: Across the country. Sir, correct, that is correct. The point
9: Instead
0: I'm trying to make.
9: About any of
0: Where
9: that,
0: does this rich and
12: South,
0: poor divide come in? Sir, I asked you a very
12: temple.
0: Specific question on what Mahesh Kumar Gowd said. Ramesh, look at Lord Ram. He wears a lot of ornaments. He's the Lord of the rich. Shiva physically looks poor. Sir, how does this difference come? Lord Ram is Lord of the rich. Lord Shiva is Lord of the poor. Congress appears to be doubling down on this.
9: No, Gaurav, I'm sure that's the personal opinion of the individual concerned. That is certainly not a view of the Congress party. Each Hindu, each individual is free to interpret their religion, their deities, their faith in the manner that they do. And that's the beauty of the faith.
0: Sir,
9: I don't
0: Chief
9: agree
0: Minister of the State, Party President
9: faith.
0: Of the State, if they say something like this, you're saying it's their personal opinion. Fair enough. Fair enough, if that is your point. But Tuhin Sinha, Congress MP, Kiran Kumar Reddy, he also said there is no such thing as Revanth Reddy being bifurcating Hinduism or gods. He only said this regarding the BJP mindset. It is the BJP mindset, according to him, that does not want to see all gods and all devotees as equals. He's saying that BJP only does politics in the name of Lord Ram and nothing in the name of Lord Shiva. You also heard Nikhil Jain say, look at so many Bhagwan Shiv temples, according to him, lying in ruins.
10: First of all, I need to take this 30 seconds to call out Nikhil Jain's bluff show after show when he says that in 2007, it was the ASI which had filed that affidavit. In 2003, there is a detailed report by ASI which says that there is evidence of a pre-existing temple or a pre-existing body at the site, at the disputed site in Ayodhya, which by in all
0: then
10: likelihood seems
0: no
10: to be
0: disputed.
10: That of a, seems to be similar to Hindu temples in the north. So if in 2007, the ASI had filed that affidavit, it was clearly the UPA government which was hiding behind ASI. You need to refer to the 2003 detailed report of ASI. Point number two, when you accuse us of dividing Hindu gods, whether it is Varanasi, the abode of Bhagwan Shiva, whether it is Ayodhya, the abode of Bhagwan Ram, or whether it is Mathura, the abode of Krishna, all of them have got equal attention from our government. What you're witnessing right now in these three places is the revival of the concept of temple economy. The same temple cities which had repeatedly been ignored by the Congress governments, where there was no sanitation, where the streets were narrow, you see the revolution. And also Kamakhya Temple, by the way, in the northeast, where we are giving equal importance to the Kamakhya Temple. So, yes. For Congress to segregate between gods shows a very low-life mentality, and this is not the first time they've tried to divide the society. In something as serious as Agniveer scheme, in the midst of 2024, what Rahul Gandhi had said? He had said Agniveer basically is meant to ensure that people from upper caste become officers in the army and those from lower caste go on to become shaheeds. So if this is the mentality of the Congress party to divide the people of this country at every step, and of course
0: I'll come to the divide bit in just a bit. Ratan Sharda, Congress President Mallikarjun Kharge, and I want to draw your attention to a statement that was made in I think early May, I think 1st of May 2024, on Congress candidate Shiv Kumar Dhariya. He said he could give a tough fight to Lord Ram because he's Shiv, or words to that effect. Sir, you heard that statement. You've heard Revanth Reddy's statement. How would you see these statements? Is this just political rhetoric. You know, political leaders make statements to reach out to particular constituencies. Or is there a deeper intention here?
11: See, the intentions are very clear. They have no faith in any Bhagwan. They only want to divide Hindus into various faiths and all, which is not possible. We have South full of Shiva Rama. We have named Shiva Rama. We have named Shiva Ramakrishna. We have named Ramakrishna. We have named Shiva. So where is the difference? These names are in one particular person's name. So there is no division. And they talk of poor Raja Chola. Built a magnificent Brihadeshwar temple, one of the most magnificent temples. Does it show poverty of Bhagwan Shiv? It is Vairagya. They don't even understand. Bhagwan Shiv represents the Vairagya. So any king who worships, Padmanabha Swami or whether Shiva, he says, I am only a servant of the God and I am doing for the God. There is no personal ego. There is no personal...

0: comes on the repeat. And when you say we are devotees of Bhagawan Shiva, why they don't support Gyanvyapi? These people made joke of Gyanvyapi. Fountain hai, falana hai, dimkana hai, for which a BJP spokesman today is facing life threat, and they are telling us they are bhakts of Bhagawan Shiva. They can't even support Gyanvyapi. So all this tamasha has nothing to do with their faith. It is a tamasha.
1: So that's a strong
0: only to
1: statement.
0: Divide
1: you're
0: people
1: saying that you're saying that this is all tamasha.
0: Go against them.
1: Okay, Nikhil Jain, respond to those who oppose Revant Reddy's statements or Congress Party's statement. They say there is a pattern to these statements. You know that 2007 statement of UPA affidavit in Supreme Court, no historical evidence establishing existence of Lord Ram or Ramayan characters. The point that you raised, that opposition has been raising this, Rahul Gandhi not visiting the Divya Bhavya Ram temple. Or, you know, if you look at Sanatan Dharma, the Char Dham Yatra or the 12 Jyotirling, the 12 Jyotirlings, the 51 Shakti Peet, they unite our country in one civilizational bond. Is there an attempt to create a divide, sir?
0: Somnath is the richest god in the country. Bhagwan Somnath is the most rich temple today. So is it a vera? It is the Bhagwan is poor. Bhagwans are never poor. Bhagwans don't need anything. Bhagwans are above all that. Bhagwan give us
1: fair
0: everything.
1: Enough. Sir, Nikhil Jain is responding to you. Nikhil, go ahead, sir.
2: Thank you so much. Yeah. So, Tuhi, first of all, tried to make out that it was a UPA government that changed the stance of the ASI on the archaeological evidence concerning Lord Ram. 2003 report that he points out to is about the archaeological finds in a particular temple. 2007 affidavit concerns archaeological evidence proving the existence or not of a particular deity. Those are two very different things. And again, I will reiterate, Lord Ram, Lord Shiv, and all the other deities of the Hindu faith and other faiths are objects of faith. You don't question or find or try to find scientific, historical, or archaeological evidence of objects of faith. People believe that. You don't need to go and prove that in a court of law or, you know, to an archaeological body. And an archaeological body on an affidavit will only give what it has, number one. Number two, he talks about how temples are, you know, how the Modi government is giving a push to the temple economy. And honestly, as somebody who respects all religions and the Hindu faith, I feel this is a little bit of a problematic statement that the moment you talk about a temple, you have to include the word economy in it. Temples are objects of devotion and not objects of mere economy. You talk about widening of streets in the Kashi corridor. While you were widening streets in order to create a temple economy, so to say, you went around demolishing temples that were hundreds of years old. And that did not deter your Hindu faith. You talk about how a particular statement was made by Mr. Kharge using a political rhetoric with Lord Ram and Lord Shiv. You don't talk about the fact that when the Chhattisgarh candidate of Karwad, his name was Muhammad Akbar, your chief minister, Hemant Biswa Sarma, went around saying, ki Akbar ko laye hai, ye saw Akbar aur laenge, and this, that, and all sorts of communal nonsense. Again, point
1: fair
2: remains
1: enough.
2: Simple.
1: Sir, on temple economy, you may want to go back to our civilizational history and see temples not just as places of worship, but places of economy, places of education.
0: Yes.
1: And
0: yes,
1: that's the point that is being made. Temples in Bharat Varsh were much more than just places of devotion.
0: Yes.
1: And Ratan Sharda wants to come in on that.
0: The very point, Gaurav, I appreciate your point. That is the problem that we had. Mandirs were the center of not just faith. They were centers of culture. They were center of education. They were center of industry. All the ancient cities, there are 7 sacred puris all over Bharat, which we talk about. And those sacred temples were also industrial centers. That is why none of them collapsed. When world over, the industrial cities collapsed, when the wealthy cities collapsed, in Bharat, for thousands of years, these temple towns had become the center of cultural training, education, science, technology, everything. And the mandir supported all that finance. And but because the seculars played with the mandirs, they took away the wealth, they took away the land. Now mandirs are being enfeebled, they can't be used for any purpose. And when these are strengthened, the entire samaj gets strengthened. You can see across Bharat, this wave of devotion, this wave of faith, which you talk about, is not degrading any center. Because that power has to come back to the mandirs, which these people hate. Because
1: fair
0: these
1: enough.
0: People don't.
1: Sir, Nikhil Jain wants to come in and respond before I bring in Tuhin Sinha for his closing comments. Nikhil Jain, quickly respond, sir.
2: I don't understand this point Mr. Chadha is making about how seculars took away the wealth and importance of temples. Mr. Chadha, please.
0: What is HSE?

0: Okay, tell
1: you
0: me
1: know,
0: what is
1: Mr.
0: HRC?
1: Shahada, I was not interjecting when you were speaking. I was not. I was not
0: some vague statements.
1: Sir, can you please? Can you please? Can you? Can you please allow me to respond?
2: Okay.
1: Mr. Shahada, you are making a statement and running away that seculars took away the wealth of temples.
0: Yes.
1: I'm sure when you mean when you say seculars, you mean the kind of secular governments. Mr. Shahada, you can't keep on interjecting. You can't keep on interjecting. You can't keep on interjecting in the middle of something. Very well. Very well. You should have raised your voice. Then you should have gone to the Supreme Court. Then can I please now answer?
2: Okay.
1: How do I respond with this bickering match when every word of mine is being interjected by Mr. Shahada? The point that I'm trying to make here is Mr. Shahada says that seculars stole away the wealth of the temples. Seculars stole away the wealth of the temples. I'm assuming he means the Congress governments that followed after independence. Nobody stole the wealth of the temples other than the invaders that came in and perhaps also the Brits. And so far as temples being centers of culture, economy, trade, industry, and all of that is concerned, that is of a time that was 3 centuries ago. Today you have industrial hubs, you have ports. The world has changed. Today temples are objects of devotion. They are not the political and cultural center. They may be the cultural center, but they're certainly not the political and economic center of any city or any region. They may be, they're very important.
2: But there is
1: for
2: a temple economy, and since I have only 30 seconds left on this part of the show, sir, temple economy is something which is very interesting. There's temple tourism, temple economy, but be that as it may, Tuhin Sinha, why does the BJP see this as multiple attempts being made at divide and rule, whether it's north, south, east, west, men, women, age divide, Gen Z versus Gen this, Gen that? Is this an effort to create more fissures in society, as you claim, sir?
3: Well, you know, to be very frank and blunt, the Congress Party is the modern-day Muslim League with the temperament and mindset of the Britishers. So, you know, you have the divide-and-rule policy coming in also. And why I say Muslim League? Because he's the same man. I mean, Revanth Reddy is the first same man who has openly said that Congress is a party of Muslims. But point is, let me make another point. We, Satishan, please don't barge in now. We, Satishan, the new Kerala CM, wanted to visit a temple, a certain temple in Karnataka, which he had been visiting for the last 37 years in the end of July. You know, almost all senior leaders of Congress Party in Kerala mocked him till he put his foot down and said, no, nothing doing. I will visit that temple. It's about my faith. This is the degradation. This is the moral degradation and deprivation of the Congress Party. Today,
2: clearly,
3: you know,
2: this is a fight. This is a fight which is only set to escalate in the days ahead. I've run out of time on this part of the debate, but I want to thank all our guests for joining me. There, clearly, when it comes to the Sanatan Dharma, it actually unites. It does not divide. And least of all, devotees of Lord Ram and Lord Shiv, because when you follow your scriptures or when you hear your stories, Lord Ram at Rameshwaram spoke of Lord Shiv. He built a Shivling and he prayed there. Ram ke Ishwar. And then the stories we've also heard say Lord Shiv always said Ram hi Ishwar, Rameshwaram. So for both, for devotees, there was no difference. Not for the gods, not for the devotees. Clearly, any attempt to create a divide would only be extremely unfortunate. But I now want to move forward to the next big story we're tracking here on India Today. And that's that showdown over the FCRA, Foreign Contribution Regulation Amendment Bill 2026, because that fight has intensified. There was a crucial meeting of the JPC, Joint Parliamentary Committee, that's examining that bill, and that meeting was held today. Officials from the Ministry of Home Affairs, officials from the Ministry of Law and Justice, they briefed the panel clause by clause, explaining their rationale behind the proposed changes and the government's stated objective behind the amendment. But the bill is facing a very strong opposition, not just from political leaders, but also from certain interest groups who feel that this bill may be used to target them. Of course, there's also Congress Party Member of Parliament from Tura, from Meghalaya, Saling Sangma. Saling Sangma is Congress MP from Tura. He's confirmed that he'd reached out to delegates and representatives from countries like the United States, South Korea, Australia, England, Mexico, African countries. He asked them to pray or appeal to the Indian government or words to that effect over the FCRA amendment bill. Saling Sangma argued that the proposed changes could affect institutions, including churches, schools, hospitals, welfare organizations that depend on foreign contribution. He's argued that this bill is draconian. The proposed legislation, he says, is draconian. He's called for the concerns of Meghalaya and Northeast to be addressed effectively. And he joins me on this broadcast. Saling Sangma, welcome. Sir, why did you reach out to foreign individuals and entities on the FCRA amendment bill? After all, what can anybody in the US or South Korea or Australia or England and other places, what can they do about a proposed Indian law, sir?
4: No, actually, I have not approached anybody. I have appealed to a few of the parliamentarians and a few of the leaders, which we have met in some part of the, you know, other area. I have appealed to them to pray, okay? Appeal them to at least pray for the peace so that, hello?
2: Now, have you gone on, sir, through go this? I mean, I want to understand, why do you FCRA want foreigners bill? To pray? Okay, no. Sir, why, if this bill is being examined by the 31-member JPC, there was a meeting that was held today. Any issue you may have with this bill, if it's draconian, if you find some clauses which are unacceptable, sir, it has to be sorted out within a country. Why should foreigners, or why should you expect foreigners to pray?
4: I have appealed them to pray for the people of India who are living in India. Now, have you gone through the, you know, detail about the FCRA? Now, this FCRA is a dangerous attack on the minority and the religious institutions which serve the majority of the, you know, people in India. Okay. Now, we were scared that the deemed secession, for example, section 16A3-5, if the organization fails to renew its FCRA licenses, if the renewal is delayed, or if the government arbitrarily refused to renew, the organization automatically, you know, cease to exist. It will, you know, it will lose its right and protection. No notice. Okay. No.
2: Sir, then again, all these points that you're raising, raise them in the JPC, raise them in Parliament. Why reach out to the United States or Mexico? Why do you want their prayers for you, sir?
4: No. We are asking them to pray. You see, prarthna karne ke liye ye zarurat nahi hai ki prarthna karne, so that we will get the strength and then, you know.
2: Arey sir, hamare desh mein kanoon ban raha hai, aapko videshiyon ki prarthna kyun chahiye? Apne desh mein kanoon ke liye aap to sir lawmaker ho. You are a member of parliament. Why would you reach out to foreign powers on a domestic Indian issue? Why seek foreign interference in a matter that is being debated in Parliament currently in JPC?
4: No. Acha, tell me one thing. Why do we have the international relationship? No, why do we have the international relationship specially? You talk about the BRICS. Why President of why the Prime Minister has brought the BRICS to India? Tell me one thing. Why there is a G20?
2: He's not asking BRICS leaders to pray in India. He's not asking BRICS leaders to pray for India, sir. You know, your request for prayer, you know, does that not amount to seeking direct foreign interference in an internal Indian affair, sir?
4: No. I'm not here. I'm not telling them to interfere. I'm not telling them to interfere here also. I'm appealing them to pray so that we will have a peace. Nothing more than that. I'm not appealing them to intervene. I'm not appealing them to intervene regarding making up the bill. I'm appealing them to pray for us. Nothing more than that.
2: Arey, why do you need foreigners to pray for you is the question I'm asking you, sir. I'm unable to understand if you have any issue with any clause of the FCRA bill. Sir, you are a member of parliament. You don't have to, seek foreigners' interference, whatever clause you may have an issue with. Government has a stated position. They want to crack down on illegal foreign funding. They want to ensure if foreign funding is coming into India for X purpose, it should be used for X and not be diverted to Y. Whether government actions are legitimate or not can be discussed, debated, fought out in parliament or through courts of law. Why this opposition or seeking foreign prayers ki humko bachalo kya ho raha India mein?
4: Why? Are You have not seen how our fundamental right has been discriminated. You have not seen how the people, you know, SCST are being discriminated. What the hell you are talking about, man? You don't know that. You have not seen that one.
2: I fail to understand. No, so please explain to me. Do you have no trust in institutions in India? You have no trust in the Parliament of India, of which you are a member of Parliament, sir. You belong to the principal opposition party. You have no faith in Parliament. You have no faith in JPC. You have no faith in courts of law.
4: What? Have you not seen? Have you not seen then? How this? I am a member of Parliament. I know that one.
2: Yes.
4: How this election commission is trying to discriminate? How this election commission is...
2: Sir, then go to court. Sir, you can go to court. If there is a problem, you go to court. If there is a problem, you raise it in Parliament. You raise it in media. You're sitting on television talking about what are the issues you have, you know, what are the clauses you have an issue with. Thrash it out internally. Why would you reach out to foreign powers? Please pray for us. Please pray for us. Why do you want foreigners to pray for you in an internal affair of India?
4: I am also concerned. I'm just asking them to pray because our fundamental duties and the rights are being disturbed. What the hell you're talking about? Nothing wrong with the prayer.
2: Court of law in
4: Christians
2: India, sir.
4: Pray for peace.
2: Sir, explain to me, your political opponents are saying you literally seem to be wanting foreign intervention in Indian internal affairs. You want to reach out to some foreigners saying, humko bachalo, or words to that effect, hamare liye pray karo. Why would you want to do that? What do you have to say on that, sir?
4: I'm not begging for foreign help. I'm asking them to pray. What is wrong with the prayer?
2: Sir, tell me this. What part of this bill... What part of the bill do you find so problematic that you now require foreigners in different parts of the world to pray for you, sir?
4: Now, look at 16A, 3, clause 3 and then 6. Okay? Administrator assets without judicial override.
2: So, tell me this. You've raised this demand. You have an issue with this bill. There's a meeting of the JPC that is happening. Raise it there. Deliberate upon this. Everybody can sit together, put their heads together. Parliament will put its head together and decide what is best for the people of this country. After all, that is what you do as lawmakers of this country. Why would any lawmaker, you know, we've suffered in history. We've seen our people going overseas historically seeking help, and we've seen what happened to our country. Why are you jumping the gun before the Parliament has sorted this issue out?
4: We have made our parliamentarian, we have asked.
2: Okay. But that meeting is still going on. There was a JPC, MHA briefed you, Law and Justice Ministry officials briefed. If there are contentions, you raise it once again internally. Debated on the floor of the House, are you in principle opposed to certain clauses of this bill, or are you opposed to the entire FCRA Amendment Bill 2026, or you want to specifically talk about certain clauses that need to be either watered down or removed, sir?
4: Are, let me tell you, amendment after amendment is going on, nothing wrong with that. We are not against anybody. We are just afraid that the schools, the colleges, and the institutions run by some religious institutions might be seized. This is what we are appealing to the government of India. What is wrong to appeal to the, you know?
2: Because the law existed even earlier, there is a certain classification that is now being made with the clarification that there will be no change to that religious institution. Only paperwork has to be complied with. Paperwork will need to be complied with. And if you think there is something that is draconian about it, sir, you can raise it in Parliament instead of praying outside, you know, whatever you may have prayed for, world peace. I want to understand from you, sir. Is it right to expect foreign entities to have a say in India's internal affairs? You want them to start meddling into our affairs? FCRA bill is an Indian internal affair. If you don't like it, oppose it. Oppose it tooth and nail. But why do you want foreigners? You know, you give them 1 inch. Sir, we've been ruled by invaders for 800 years and then another 200 years. Don't let that history repeat itself, sir. Anything in India has to be sorted out internally, sir.
4: Very much. But what is wrong to appeal for the prayer? Then why the hell you are asking for the BRICS to come? Why the hell you are asking for the G20 to come? We have the international relationship.
2: Sir, BRICS is all about getting economic cooperation. BRICS is not about foreign interference in India's internal affairs or prayers from foreigners to make laws in India. Nobody would want any kind of foreign intervention whatsoever. As a country, as a people, as a civilization, we have suffered for 1,000 years. You want history to repeat itself?
4: No. It doesn't defy logic at all. Are, why? Acha, tell me one thing. Are we not asking any loan from the other country? Tell me.
2: But are we giving away our sovereignty? Are we giving away our sovereignty for that? Are we getting foreigners to interfere in our internal affairs if we are seeking a loan? Or are we keeping, and should we not all keep India first? Sir, I've run out of time on this part of the show, but this is a debate which we shall continue to have over the days and weeks ahead. Mr. Sangma, for joining me here on India Today, many thanks. I have to slip into a quick break here. There's a story that's coming up, and a very important story on the other side of a quick break. Baluchistan freedom fighters, and this time a women's team has targeted, a women's team with assault rifles, they've targeted security forces in Pakistan. They've targeted a convoy on CPEC. Details coming back. We tell you

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0: Baluch freedom fighters have put out a video of a women's fighting unit, Baluch Liberation Force women's fighting unit, taking on the Pakistan army along that crucial China-Pakistan economic corridor. And that corridor is in global spotlight. The BLF has released this video showing the newly formed Karima Armed Assault Division, or the KAAD, a women combat unit which targeted a Pakistan security forces convoy on the China-Pakistan economic corridor. They claimed 9 Pakistani army personnel, including 2 officers, were killed. This was a targeted attack on a Pakistan military garrison. When a QRT, or a quick reaction force convoy, came to assist them, these women were lying in wait. They were there in ambush. They targeted this unit. This happened in the Josak area of Turbat, and they released women commandos taking on the Pakistani security forces. What does this mean for the China-Pakistan economic corridor? My colleague Sandeep Unnithan joins me for more on this big story. Sandeep, does this indicate that Baluchistan is virtually no longer in control of the Pakistani security forces?
1: Well, Gaurav, Baluchistan hasn't been in control of Pakistani security forces for several months now. Every passing year has only increased their anxiety vis-a-vis Baluchistan. And as the visuals show you, now the Baluch are rising up in revolt in numbers that we've not seen. Entire women's brigades now attacking convoys. This is the kind of warfare that Pakistan has not seen in a long time. And the Baluch seem to be waging a very a clever economic battle on Pakistan. Now, Baluchistan was seen as this huge province that Pakistan could exploit for its mineral resources and, most importantly, its access to the Arabian Sea and the CPEC. The CPEC passed through that. It culminated in Gwadar port. All of that is in near collapse because of this insurgency, Gaurav, over the last couple of years.
0: So the Chinese, Sandeep, they'd invested close to, what, $60 billion or around that in CPC. Is that investment now dead? Gwadar port, does it have any traffic whatsoever? Is that road safe anymore or no longer?
1: Well, Gaurav, the Gwadar was meant to be the crown jewel of the China-Pakistan economic corridor, which, as you mentioned, the Chinese plan to spend over $60 billion. But now, more than a decade later, in fact, they began this project in 2013, 13 years later, it's been a dead investment. There's literally billions they've spent on building the port, about $250 million on building the port, all the allied infrastructure, building captive power plants, an airport, all of those facilities, desalination plants, all are lying waste. They're completely underutilized. It's possibly one of the biggest black holes in the China-Pakistan economic corridor and the Belt and Road initiative that Xi Jinping had launched with much fanfare over a decade ago. Gwadar is in collapse. It was a fishing village, Gaurav, before this project began. It continues to be a fishing village even now. It's all the major shipping lines are giving it a miss because there's simply not enough cargo. Why would you build an economic corridor and a big port like this in a country which does not have an economy? And we know the kind of economy that Pakistan has. It is terrorism, exporting terrorism, and CPAC does not benefit from any of that, Gaurav.
0: So China sunk its money and lost money, but for some reason, Field Marshal Asim Munir has been able to get America to pledge money again in Baluchistan. Where China failed, can the US succeed, or are Baluch freedom fighters ensuring that if their rights are not protected, Baluchistan remains a graveyard for Pakistan army?
1: Truly, Gaurav. In fact, Pakistan has been offering Pasni for a port nearby to Gwadar to the Americans. And the idea was to link it up with a railway line into Afghanistan. But all these are pipe dreams, Gaurav. It is one thing to make these PowerPoint presentations and pitches and go into the White House. It's another thing. Smart businessmen know which areas to avoid. And currently, Pakistan, given the kind of insurgency that's raging in Baluchistan and in Khyber Pakhtunkhwa, is the last country that any sensible businessman would want to invest in. Money is a coward, Gaurav. And when money sees this kind of chaos and, trouble, they're going to stay far away from this, Gaurav.
0: Indeed. And the last 30 seconds I have on this part of the show, I want to understand, Sandeep, the writ of the Pakistani state does it no longer prevail or prevail only in name west of Indus, whether it's Khyber Pakhtunkhwa or Balochistan, Pakistan Army, it's a graveyard for Pakistan Army and that so-called strategic depth in Afghanistan. Now, Afghanistan seems to have strategic depth in Khyber Pakhtunkhwa.
1: Absolutely, Gaurav. You know, and they used to say that Afghanistan was the graveyard of empires, but today it is Khyber Pakhtunkhwa and Balochistan, which seems to be a graveyard for the Pakistan military. The only province that is relatively untouched is the Punjab province, and to some extent it's Sindh. Every other province in Pakistan seems to be on fire, Gaurav, and it's only going to get worse. And when a country does not have the economic resources to put down these kind of insurrections, then the inevitable, is staring at them in the face. Fractures, dissensions, and a collapse.
0: Sandeep and I will be tracking developments in Pakistan very closely, because a strong Pakistan always means more trouble for India, more terror in India. And a jelly state Pakistan, which is neither breaking nor strong, keeps their army occupied within. We'll be tracking that story closely. That is all I have for you on India First this evening. Many thanks for watching. News and updates continue on India Today. Stay with us.

0: Sorry.
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3: Good evening, hello and welcome. You're with the news today, your prime time destination news, newsmakers, talking points. Our big talking point this Tuesday night is the chief election commissioner becoming an embarrassment for the Modi government. Will the Congress's CEC Hatao campaign actually work on the ground? Among my special guests, Abhishek Manu Singhvi, who's planning the Congress's legal strategy on the issue. But first, let's get cracking once again with the nine headlines at nine tonight. Amidst the growing heat on Chief Election Commissioner Gyanesh Kumar, the Congress steps up its demand for his resignation, now wants Prime Minister Modi and Home Minister Amit Shah also to resign, claiming that they are the puppeteers who are directing the Chief Election Commissioner. BJP hits back, asks why was Congress silent when they won Karnataka and Himachal Pradesh. Ahead of the key India bloc meeting in the national capital, DMK decides to skip the meeting once again. Amidst ongoing seat-sharing talks in UP, Akhilesh Yadav too will stay away. Samajwadi Party to send representatives instead. Mamata Banerjee, though, will attend. AIMIM Chief Asaduddin Owaisi demands scrapping of SIR exercise at the India Today South Conclave, slams BJP and Congress for what he says is no meaningful political representation for Muslims. Delhi's clapgate controversy now takes another twist days after Minister Parvesh Verma was caught on camera slapping a worker. AAP MLA and his aides detained after they assaulted a cop while protesting against the Delhi minister. Stunning CCTV footage emerges from Lovely Professional University in Punjab. Masked men seen vandalizing the campus, looting stores. 30 to 40 students under the scanner. Maharashtra FDA Chief Tukaram Munde responds to extortion charges made by Shiv Sena. UBT MP Sanjay Raut seeks proof from the MP, says he has zero tolerance towards corruption. Tamil Nadu's fisher folk go up in arms against Chief Minister Vijay, which fishermen protest against a new TN secretariat, fearing loss of access to beaches, worried over loss of livelihood. Four CISF personnel killed after colleague allegedly opens fire at camp in Jammu and Kashmir's Kathua. The incident took place at a Heidel power project in J&K district. And India strike gold in shooting and athletics. Neeru Dhanda becomes the first Indian woman to claim an individual trap shooting gold at the Asian Games. Women's team gives India the second gold with an outstanding 4x400 meter relay run.
4: On the brink of creating history, it's a gold medal for Vidya Rabraj.
3: But our top story tonight is coming in from the India Alliance meeting that is scheduled tomorrow to raise the issue of Chief Election Commissioner Gyanesh Kumar. Ahead of the meeting, the DMK has once again decided to skip a meeting that is being held under the Congress's leadership. At the meeting, the opposition is expected to discuss the action plan on the ongoing controversial SIR exercise and a likely impeachment motion that they wish to move against CC Gyanesh Kumar. So a mass movement is being talked about and planned by the opposition. But no DMK, Samajwadi Party also will not be sending Akhilesh Yadav. Instead, his representatives will attend. Moshmi Singh joining me. Moshmi, how should we see it? Akhilesh not attending it personally, sending a representative. DMK skipping it. Uddhav Thackeray likely to join the meeting only through video conference. Is there a division within the opposition? Is this entirely now a Congress-led movement with Mamata Banerjee backing them? What are you picking up? Who's driving this now?
0: Rajdeep, you've heard that before during India bloc meetings on several issues, you know, one or the other leader skipping it out. So the permutations and combinations haven't really fit in 100 and 100. But importantly, you know, like Akhilesh Yadav not coming, the Congress was saying the Raj Sabha elections are on the pot boiler and there is a lot of maneuvering that's happening. Akhilesh has already mentioned it to the top brass and that's the reason he's sending Ram Gopal Yadav. And there have been several times when representatives have been sent. Hemant Soren to Uddhav Thackeray have joined the Zoom meetings before if they've not attended it in person. So I think that this is a start of a rallying point as far as, you know, realigning and uniting the India bloc is concerned. Consider this, that the TMC is joining the bandwagon. The TMC is acting as, in fact, a catalyst, but I'm told that DD calling up all the leaders by force, just like Nitish Kumar did once before he walked out of the India alliance. So I think this is a long race for them and not much can be read in a day. But importantly is that will they stick to also Congress's demand of a resignation of the Prime Minister and the Home Minister? And will it be about the impeachment or will it be to make force the CEC to resign? Is what has Priyanka Gandhi underlined, that will force the CEC right. to resign through mass movements. That's the big question, whether the India bloc leaders can agree to.
3: A very, very quick answer, Moshmi. Has the India bloc given up on the DMK? Or are they still hopeful that the DMK will join them if there is a mass movement against the Chief Election Commissioner? Quick answer.
0: Now, that's a setback because P.C. Venugopal, I asked that pointed question to him and he didn't really have an answer. You know, I don't think that the DMK is really going to be aligned with the Congress for some time now. And that is a setback for the Congress, I think.
3: Okay, let's leave it there at the moment. So all eyes now will be on the India Alliance meeting. Moshmi Singh, thank you very much for joining us with all the details. Okay, that brings me to our top story today. And it is the Congress Working Committee, which was held today ahead of the India Alliance meeting. At the meeting, the Congress demanded the immediate resignation of Chief Election Commissioner Gyanesh Kumar. But they went a step further with Rahul Gandhi claiming once again that Gyanesh Kumar was acting at the behest of Prime Minister Modi and Home Minister Amit Shah and they too should resign. Now, the BJP has hit back, accusing the Congress of undermining constitutional institutions. With every passing day, the divide is growing over the Election Commission. Here's a report.
5: The political temperature over the Election Commission is rising. After revelations that two election commissioners raised 14 objections over matters related to SIR, the Congress, which has already taken voter deletions to the streets, now wants to take the fight further. The CWC met on Tuesday and passed a resolution saying vote chori is organized by CEC Gyanesh Kumar on behalf of Prime Minister and Home Minister and nothing short of their resignation will ensure the safety of the constitution. The party sought immediate resignation of CEC Gyanesh Kumar, immediate suspension of SIR and immediate restoration of 13.3 crore voters deleted from electoral rolls. Sources tell India Today that Rahul Gandhi told the CWC the 2024 elections were fixed The Prime Minister is shaken after protests, and the Congress will work with allies in its fight over SIR.
6: Whenever the dictators lose the confidence of the people, common voters, they will find out extraordinary tools to continue in power. This exercise, entire SIR exercise, entire fraud done by Ganesh Kumar cannot happen without the concurrence of Prime Minister Modi and Amit Shah.
5: The BJP has hit back.
7: Electoral roll mein agar kisi mrit vyakti ka naam ho to Congress party kyun chahti hai ki mrit logon ka naam restore ho? Congress party kyun chahti hai ke duplicate naam electoral rolls mein chalte rahe?
5: But the CWC meet is only the first act. On Wednesday, India bloc parties are set to meet to work out a joint strategy on the Election Commission and SIR Rao. Yet even before that meeting, there are signs of disorder within the opposition camp. SP Chief Akhilesh Yadav is skipping the meet, citing prior political engagements, while senior SP leaders are expected to attend in his place. Shiv Sena, UBT and MNS will attend the meet virtually as they are holding their own demonstrations in Mumbai this week.
8: उद्या बैठक आहे, त्याच्यामध्ये सुद्धा चर्चा होईल आणि देशपातळीवरती काय करायचं याच्याबद्दल मला असं वाटतं उद्या एक नक्की रूपरेषा. 2 तारखेच्या कॉंग्रेस जनता पार्टीच्या आंदोलनाला आमचा पूर्ण पाठिंबा आहे, त्या तारखेला आम्ही करतो.
5: शरद पवार इज ऑल्सो स्किपिंग द मीट. The DMK has already distanced itself from the India bloc after Congress's post-poll alignment with Vijay's TVK in Tamil Nadu. So as Congress escalates its fight against the Election Commission, the bigger test may be whether the opposition can turn that anger into a united front. The CWC has drawn the battle lines. Wednesday's India bloc meet will show how united that front really is. Bureau Report, India Today.
3: And joining me now is my newsmaker tonight. I'm joined by the Congress's senior MP, CWC member, and its legal eagle, Dr. Abhishek Manu Singhvi, senior advocate, Supreme Court with us. Dr. Singhvi, at your CWC meeting held today, Congress demanding not just the resignation of Chief Election Commissioner Ganesh Kumar, but also Prime Minister Modi and Home Minister Amit Shah reportedly alleging that there is a vote chori nexus. And the vote chori was organized by the CEC on behalf of the BJP leadership. Now, when you make such a serious charge, you must have evidence. You're a lawyer. You know better than that than anyone else. Please tell us, what is the evidence you have of direct political interference that the CWC, no less, should call for Prime Minister and Home Minister's resignation?
9: Okay, now, can allow me to answer your long question. Let me start by saying that it's very ironic that you have started not about the CEC, but about the Prime Minister and the Home Minister. We have no expectation that the CEC or Mr. Pradhan would ever resign on his own or be made to resign by the Prime Minister. What to talk of the Prime Minister or the Home Minister? Therefore, we have no expectation, but this is a political demand. However, the reasoning given is this. Do you really think, Rajdeep, that the scale of this rigging, the scale of this organizing exclusions of EROs, hiding from your own colleague commissioners, giving instructions suddenly out of the blue, no CEC prior to this incumbent has had such wide-ranging SIRs in such short times, deleting 13 crore people. Do you really think that this can happen without the political executive giving him full support? Do you really live in some cloud cuckoo land that when we said that you will be answerable in the criminal law after you demit office, the government runs to give him a shield and a shelter of a legislation? Do you really think any constitutional position holder can be so brazen or egregious without getting full support, full instructions, full coordination? So ultimately, he is the puppet of his masters. He has made the Election Commission his puppet is a different story. But he is clearly
3: by influence. That's a political statement.
9: The
10: CWC is not a political statement and a political demand. I want to understand
9: the CWC is a political body.
10: Where is the direct? You know, people will say, is the Congress? Is the Congress tilting at windmills? My point is, y'all till the other day were calling for the Chief Election Commissioner Gyanesh Kumar's resignation.
9: Yes.
10: Now you're escalating into Prime Minister and Home Minister.
9: Absolutely.
10: I am asking you, is this therefore about now the Election Commissioner or is it about the political leadership of the BJP?
9: No, Rajdeep. You are making it about only the BJP political leadership. You did not start your question by saying, why is Mr. Gyanesh Kumar not resigning? Why does he have no shame? Then I gave you five reasons why, by inference, we believe that he is a puppet of his political leadership. Then you say that we have changed. Have we stopped asking for Gyanesh Kumar's resignation? We know that Gyanesh Kumar will not resign, so where is the question of Prime Minister and Home Minister resigning? And do you think that the CWC is some kind of a private club, or is it a political body's apex body? So we are a political body. We make political demands. What is wrong in that? The CWC has said three things very clearly.
10: Sir,
9: You have got a CEC who has done unprecedentedly things which no other CEC, many of them very compliant with the government, has ever dared to do. Second, we gave examples of that. Third, we said that he could not have done it. I gave you the same reasons, you ignored my reasons. He could not possibly have done it without clearly the backing of the top two people in this country. Clearly the protective shield of no action even after he retires, even after governments change, passed by legislation in post haste pronto. Clearly he has had a very close association from Gujarat, from the cooperation ministry, with the Honorable Home Minister. These are all known facts. You can't say that I said nothing. It is you who are ignoring my five answers. On those five answers, are you denying the locus to the CWC, a political body, to make that fair inference and call for the resignation? And what's the point of calling for the resignation? We are entitled to make a demand, but do you think anybody is resigning? Forget the people like Prime Minister and Home Minister. Do you think the CEC is resigning? Do you think Mr. Pradhan resigned?
10: Sir, I come back to it. It appears what started off, because there are a number of people who are raising serious legal questions about the way the Election Commission has been functioning. The newspaper report in the Indian Express also opened up the fact that there were serious questions of a divide on critical issues within the Election Commission. Now, the Election Commission says our decisions were passed unanimously. The Election Commission makes it very clear that while there may have been differences of opinion, none of these differences should be seen as being in the nature of any rebellion within the Election Commission. Therefore, I ask you again, has the Congress decided already that now that the constitutional, it's not about the constitutional issues anymore, now it's the political demand that you're making, that you want to escalate this from Gyanesh Kumar to Amit Shah, as happened even with Dharmendra Pradhan.
9: Your initial demand was
10: Dharmendra Pradhan. Your demand during parliament session was Amit Shah istifa do.
9: I think your repetitive unifocal questions, Rajdeep, are displaying a very fertile and febrile imagination that we have excluded the CEC. We are not the Gymkhana Club. We are a political party. If a political party consistently for the last 1 week asks for the resignation of CEC, makes it clear he'll not resign, and then in a CWC meeting calls for the resignation of the two chief people in this country, you think that can't be done without, are you a court of law? Do we have to come and argue and cross-examine somebody and say that, look, we have this document, a video which says that in a dark smoke-filled room, I recorded the Prime Minister telling the Home Minister, who in turn told the CEC to do this? Is that the way politics work? What is the single comma full stop you can fault us for saying what we are saying? And do you really think that any chief election commissioner will be so egregious, brazen? So really, this is you've suddenly deflected the debate away from Mr. Gyanesh Kumar, whereas we are including Mr. Gyanesh Kumar and the other two. And let me tell you that...
10: Yes, but
9: the answer which came from the EC If you want to ask me in legal terms, there is a saying there that if you answer partially or not at all or avoid a question asked, then it is a deemed admission. Everything which the Express said, everything which I said in my press conference was admitted in the press release by the Election Commission and in the press conference of Mr. Sambit Patra. Just give me 30 seconds, only 30 seconds. Four questions we asked. Were the EROs excluded as written and the writing was unauthorized, illegal? Was Form 6 changed de facto? Was 16 lakh appeals filed? Now, none of those questions had any specific answer either in the press statement of the EC nor in Mr. Sambit Patra. Now, if I ask you ABC and you give a blanket general answer from the mountaintop as if you're a feudal lord speaking of general mantras, it means an admission of these four points. So on the contrary, your reply confirmed whatever I've said. That's the clear truth. Hmm. Not a single nitty-gritty answer, not a factual answer.
10: But you see, Dr. Singhvi, you know the law better than anyone else. If you want to remove a chief election commissioner, assume that Gyanesh Kumar is not going to resign. There is no sign of that. Is impeachment. A first notice was filed in the Rajya Sabha on March 12, signed by 63 MPs above the 50 required. Second notice in the Lok Sabha, March 12, signed by 130 MPs above the 100 required. Another notice on February 24, signed by 73 MPs in the Rajya Sabha above the 50 required. Gyanesh Kumar has gone nowhere. In fact, Parliament has refused to, the chair in both houses have not even accepted these notices. I therefore want to understand, I come back to it. Are you tilting against a brick wall? Chalo, let's not call it a windmill. Are you tilting against a brick wall? How much further can you take this? The question is, how much further can your party? This is a political question now. How much further can your party take it?
9: First and foremost, there is a vast difference between a windmill and a brick wall. Second, yes, we are tilting at brick walls. Who is that brick wall? The brick wall is one of obstinacy and blindfoldedness by the government of the day. Who has the majority? The three examples you gave validated my point, actually. You were actually unknowingly validating my point. We filed in a constitutional democracy. Can I come, catch you by the throat and yank Mr. Gyanesh Kumar out of his seat? I filed impeachment motions. A new one is coming shortly. I can say with a certain amount of safety, although the India Alliance will take a view on that. I can't commit to that. Now, there is stonewalling. There is neither a rejection nor an admission. Who does this? The majority of the day. Now, if in a democracy, you redefine democracy to mean that a majority of electoral votes validates every shamelessness you do, then you are right. You can say, I will not look to hell with your impeachment motion. To hell with your new impeachment motion also for that reason. These are new facts in the new impeachment motion yet to come. So what do I do? Should I take to the streets with a gun? No. Impeachment will go hand in hand with a complete concerted campaign by the India Alliance. Do you know that, Rajdeep, in 3 days to 5 days, we had the statistic today in the CWC, 900 events took place at district levels. What else is democracy? Democracy and the brick wall which you are talking about is on the other side. Their new definition of democracy. We can do nothing but break our heads and stand bravely against the brick wall, I concede. That doesn't show the brick wall in very good light. It shows us in good light.
10: How would you reply, though, in conclusion, to those who will say the Congress is blaming the election commissioner? Your Honor, Rahul Gandhi reportedly said there is EVM manipulation, says now that the electoral rolls are contaminated. But at no stage, the Congress will introspect and blame itself for its losses. Rahul, the Congress doesn't want to introspect. You are looking outwards, but you are not willing to look inwards.
9: This is again BJP's whataboutery, which you are articulating as a devil's advocate. Nothing but that. Rahul Gandhi has gone hoarse, shouting from the rooftops for the last 4 years. He gave you examples of Mahadevpura in Karnataka. He gave you examples of Maharashtra. He gave you examples of Haryana. He gave you example of Bihar. He sat with statistical charts. You don't get any response. You don't get machine-readable voter lists. You tell me one thing. If you were to ask for something that please notify the deletions in public domain, please give us a readable printout of a voter's list. Where there are issues, have an independent inquiry. Are these rocket science questions? Are they very too much to ask in a democracy? Nothing happens. Now, Rahul Gandhi, today a lot of people are saying, has been proved right. A man who can do this, which has come out only partially, the tip of the iceberg in the file notings disclosed by the Indian Express, could have done much more. The very fact, Rajdeep, that 13 crore voters in less than a year have vanished from the list. Take one example given by the EC, which perhaps may have escaped a lot of people, including those who read the
10: draft
9: EC.
10: Draft rolls. Sir, we must clarify. These 13 crore have vanished in the draft rolls. All of them now can go and up,

0: less than 0.05% or 0.5%. What are you talking about? You know the figures from West Bengal? Is that an appeal? You may, okay, so you will reverse 25 lakhs out of 16 crores. Will Rajdeep start clapping? Will I start clapping? Now, the point of the matter is that why is it never before in 50 years, etc., 80 years, 70 years, that you had such a massive exclusion? And why is it that you are not giving a single statistical answer to the figures and facts quoted by Rahul Gandhi again and again? Today, people are coming around to this view. So, of course, you see, there's no point fighting elections all the time and then coming back saying that you are actually under your nose having vote theory. So, therefore, this is the heart of democracy. It's part of the basic structure.
1: Can I ask you, therefore, in conclusion, did anyone in your CWC raise the question that if this continues, we will boycott elections? Was there even one voice?
0: No
1: faith in the election commission and the election chief election commissioner, then why even participate in an election which you believe is prima facie, an election that has been manipulated or subverted? I'm just asking you that.
0: First of all, even if this was discussed or not discussed, you're never going to get it out of me as to what was discussed in the CWC. Number one. Number two, it has been discussed in the public domain earlier. It is above my pay grade and any average congressman's pay grade to decide this. It has to be a collective decision of a lot of parties. I'm not saying it's been taken. I'm not saying that India Alliance will agree. But this is one of the things discussed in the public domain. It's as simple as that. But real question you're not asking, Rajdeep. Have you ever in 80 years come to a stage on a television show, 80 years without television, with television and with today's television, have you ever come to even a stage of asking the question that parties might consider boycotting it? The real question you should be asking is that if parties have reached the stage of even thinking of this option, are we not in an abysmal definition of New India headed by Mr. Gyanesh Kumar, who appears to have no shame to ever resign? The very fact that this is being debated, not that it's been done, that is the real question. People, there have been BJP governments, there have been Vajpayee governments, there have been VP Singh governments. Have you ever thought of boycotting elections? Ever? You haven't had exemplary CECs all the time. Has anybody come near to the heights attained by Mr. Gyanesh Kumar? You ask his colleagues in the bureaucracy, you ask his predecessor CECs, you ask the election commissioners, and now you have it on file as to what his colleagues think of him. It stares you in the face.
1: So net, what you're saying, the Congress Working Committee's resolutions reflect their determination to push for Gyanesh Kumar's resignation because you believe he's unfit to hold the office. You believe he's not a neutral umpire. You will not go as far as suggesting that you will consider boycotting the election. But the very fact that I've raised this question, in your view, suggests where we've come in our democracy. But I will continue to, of course, raise the question whether the Congress party itself is also going to look inwards and only outwards, because otherwise it almost seems as if every time now an election is lost, the election will be delegitimized by claiming any election under Gyanesh Kumar's leadership is not a legitimate election. Am I correct? In conclusion, any election under Gyanesh Kumar's leadership, irrespective of all the clarifications he and the Election Commission have given, will not be seen as legitimate by the Congress party. It will be seen as a vote chori election.
0: That is a distortion of the Congress stand. It is also a trivialization of a very serious set of actions which undermine democracy. Certainly, there are cases whereby arrangement, BJP may want us to win. BJP may have no stake in it. Certainly, every election is not necessarily the way you say it is. But certainly, every action a man like Mr. Gyanesh Kumar takes is suspect. And certainly our raising it does not mean any blanket verdict. It means that the man must go. And any normal person by now would have gone three times over. And any normal political dispensation would have sacked, just like the education minister, not waiting for the water to go above your heads.
1: Let me leave it there. Abhishek Manu Singhvi, at his combative best on the Gyanesh Kumar question, I appreciate you joining me. Thank you so much.
0: Thank you.
1: Okay, Dr. Abhishek Manu Singhvi's stiff defense of the CWC stand brings us to our big questions of the day. Has the CEC become an embarrassment?

0: embarrassment for the Modi government? Will the Congress's CC Hatao campaign really work on the ground? Is there merit in the Congress's charges against the CC? Joining me now on our face-off, Salman Soz of the Congress and Dr. Ajay Alok, national spokesperson of the BJP. To you, Ajay Alok, first. Abhishek Banu Singhvi, very clear. CC must go, and he claims the CC is merely a puppet in the hands of the BJP leadership. Particularly, he mentions Home Minister and the Prime Minister. Your response, how do you see the Congress's resolution today on Hatao Gyanesh Kumar?
1: Well, Rajdeep, I would like to say that Mr. Abhishek Manu Singhvi, he happens to be a very eminent and a good lawyer. But an eminent and a good lawyer doesn't change his statements. Like I was going through his statement, he claimed in 2018 that more than 50 lakh voters are duplicate fraud across Andhra Pradesh and Telangana and they should be deleted. An election commission must take an exercise. It was a press conference conducted at AICC. Now, today I am saying that he's protesting SR deletion and aberration and saying that CEC Ganesh Kumar is a puppet. So I don't know which Abhishek Manu Singhvi was correct then and now. And secondly, as far as keeping CEC as a puppet, no one knows better than the Congress. This is for sure. No one knows better than the Congress because we have seen the videos of Mr. T.N. Session, how he used to say that Rajiv Gandhi used to tell us, go and finalize the date of the elections. We have seen in 1991, after post-Rajiv Gandhi death, that the whole general election was postponed for 1 month. The election was scheduled to happen on 20th, 22nd, 24th, if I'm not mistaken. And it was taken up to June 2nd week, almost around 15th June, so that Congress could gain sympathy. We cannot see much more big puppet than Naveen Chawla, who was accused by his own chief election commissioner, who wrote a written letter to the president that he works for the Congress, he is not fit to be in the post. But still, he was not even made chief election commissioner. We cannot even forget M.S. Gill, who after being election commissioner, he was given a post-plummet post of ministerial post in the Manmohan Singh cabinet. So how to keep chief election commissioner as a puppet? This story is well known by the Congress, played by the Congress, and that's what they think that BJP is also doing. Sorry, sir, we are not in the same boat. We are not running the country like you did.
0: Isn't that whataboutry? What about you're giving the names of chief election commissioners, many of whom are not alive to defend themselves. The question is Gyanesh Kumar ji. The question is the changes that have been sought to be brought in through the SIR exercise, many of which his own colleagues have called illegal and unauthorized. Focus on the individual. The lack of confidence and credibility of Gyanesh Kumar, does that not worry you? Should that not worry all of us, irrespective of our political inclinations? If the chief election commissioner finds himself in a situation where on a daily basis he's being questioned by the opposition, what does that say about the health of our democracy?
1: A public prosecutor must not leave the court because he's not being liked by the criminals. Law shouldn't be afraid if criminals are saying that this law is very tenacious, this law is very cruel and anything. That doesn't mean that a law shouldn't exist. Those who are blaming the chief election commissioner, where they are themselves, I would straight away like to ask, where they are themselves? And who are you to question the credibility of the chief election commissioner, Gyanesh Kumar? When the whole matter of SIR is in front of the Supreme Court, don't you think that you are questioning the credibility of Honorable Supreme Court here? Because everything is under the scrutiny of Supreme Court. I really wonder why Mr. Abhishek Manu Singhvi fails to understand this. Where he himself went in front of the Supreme Court and argued for the SIR. He and the
0: Supreme Court
1: together.
0: While the Supreme Court is hearing these matters, lakhs of people have gone in appeal. Lakhs of people have gone in appeal, even as the Supreme Court is hearing the matter. Many of them were disenfranchised ahead of the West Bengal elections. Subsequently, 90% of them whose hearings have taken place so far have been found to be legitimate citizens. Does that not lead to questions being asked? Is the Congress, as the principal opposition party, not entitled to ask those questions?
1: Now what figures, Rajdeep, you are quoting, is still when the 91,000 hearing took place, and out of that 91,000 hearing, 83,000 got a nod that they will be refranchised again. But till now, 1,50,000 hearing has taken place and only 1,04,000 have been allowed, 46,000 have not been allowed. This is the current figure of yesterday. So update your facts. Still now, more than 35 lakhs pending. So that 91% does not mean that, yes, everything was done wrongly. Secondly, if the election commission is saying 13 crores voters were deleted, out of that 13 crores, almost 3 crores are dead. Why do you want their names to be on the electoral list? Out of that 7.93 crores, approximately 8 crores have shifted. Why do you want their names on the list? 1.7 crores names are not known where they have gone. In spite of all the effort by the local administration, they couldn't trace. Why you want those names to be there on the list? This is the pertinent question. This kind of democracy you want?
0: My dear friend, there is no loot today.
1: There is no duplication today. There is no debt today.
0: Let me take your pertinent question. Dr. Alok, let me take your pertinent question to Salman Sos. You see, Salman Sos, these figures that are doing the round, 13 crores as of now, are reportedly have not been put on the draft rolls. 13 crore voters. And there are enough indications a number of them are dead or have shifted location. This is a cleanup exercise, is what the election commission says. Y'all have now said not cleanup, it's vote chori. That's a very serious charge. Today, though, you've gone to a step further saying vote chori under the guidance of Prime Minister and the Home Minister. When the Congress is making such charges, should you now be a little circumspect? Because tomorrow, if it turns out of these 13 crores, majority of them either were dead or have shifted location, should you not wait till the final rolls before saying that this entire exercise is fraudulent?
2: Rajdeep, the spokesperson of the Election Commission, or is it the BJP? I don't really know whether he's the spokesperson of the EC or the BJP, but he's made certain claims, so let me just address them head on. First of all, he said something to the effect that everything is happening under the scrutiny of the Supreme Court. Did the Supreme Court know that Form 6 had been illegally altered? Illegally, and these words are of two election commissioners out of three. Did the Supreme Court know at that time? Was the Supreme Court told? No, they were not told. Two. The spokesperson of the Election Commission said that if the public prosecutor, if the criminals say the public prosecutor should be removed, why should he be removed? In this case, I think his analogy is absolutely wrong because I don't think he understands what it means. This is not, this is an umpire.
1: That means you are the criminal of democracy.
2: This is a referee.
1: Now, I did not.
2: I listen to you very patiently. Now you listen to me.
1: Since you are calling me spokesperson of Election Commission, that shows how much derogatory you think about the democracy of this country.
2: You see, when BJP people are caught, then they start
1: to the track.
0: Okay, sir. Ajay Alok, your objection has been registered. Your objection has been registered. Mic down. Go ahead, Salman Sos. I would suggest you call him spokesperson of the BJP. Let's be, if you attack the election commission, they will also oppose. Please go ahead, Salman Sos.
2: Sorry, Rajdeep, please give me my time. As far as I'm concerned, there is no difference between the BJP and the Election Commission of India that we have today. I'm saying it on national television, that the Election Commission of India has become a tool of the BJP and the RSS. Now, let me talk about, I was trying to explain to him, because his analogy was wrong, that we are talking about a referee. Now, when the principal opposition party and all opposition parties have lost trust in the chief election commissioner, any decent person would resign. And by the way, he said, what right do we have? Half the country voted for us. Half the country voted for us. We have every right to represent them. Now, let me also talk about the numbers, because he talked about, shouldn't we remove dead people from the electoral rolls? Of course we should. Now, Rajdeep, you know Maharashtra very well. Let me remind people about Maharashtra. Between the Lok Sabha election of 2024 to the Assembly election of 2024, 40.5 lakh voters were added within 4.5 months to the electoral rolls. 1.5 years later now, 2 crore voters have been removed. 75 lakh of them, roughly, have been removed because they moved. 75 lakh voters they cannot find, and 40 lakh voters are dead, and there are about 10 lakh or 20 lakh other voters they cannot find. Please tell me, Rajdeep, how is this possible? What kind of joke do these people think that playing with the people of this country? Do they think we are stupid? Does the Election Commission think we are stupid? Does the RSS and the BJP, do they think we are stupid? Do they think that the people of this country are stupid? They are making the weakest among us, they're making them stand in queues and saying, you prove that you're Indian. You prove that you're a voter. That is not how things were in India. We had an inclusive system. That was the mandate of the Election Commission of India. 13.3 crore voters? Is that a joke? That is the population of Bangladesh almost. They have to be held accountable. The Chief Election Commissioner, I am saying on national television today to Mr. Ganesh Kumar, please, sir, have some decency. You have to resign. We don't trust you. The opposition does not trust you. How can you stay in your position? And by the way, he's not obviously doing it on his own. This is the Prime Minister and the Home Minister. They're responsible and they have to be held accountable.
0: Okay, I've heard you now. I've heard you. I gave you your time. Ajay Alok, let me give you a final word, because the word trust deficit is being used. Democracy is built on trust, sir. There should be trust between constitutional functioning. There should be trust between the people and the Election Commission. That trust somewhere has gone, it appears. Do you concede that Ganesh Kumar in particular, given some of the statements that his own election commissioners made about him on notes, about actions being taken that were illegal and unauthorized, that Ganesh Kumar needs to do much more? And if that involves stepping aside till there is a full inquiry possibly, would you support that or not? Do you concede that there is this trust deficit, or do you believe it's only the Congress party which is raising it?
1: Well, Rajdeep, it's very clear, right from 2016 onward, the whole opposition, we shouldn't call whole opposition, the Congress party never had trust in the system. They always kept on believing anti-incumbency. Hum apne aap aa jayenge. That's what they believed in 2019 when they started Rafael. Hum apne aap aa jayenge. Modi ko log dande se marenge. After Notbandi and GST, hum apne aap aa jayenge. The similar thing they thought about 24, hum apne aap aa jayenge. The time has gone. Your trust deficiency doesn't mean that the nation has lost trust. The way the nation is progressing, that shows the nation has trust. And what my friend was saying, do you think we are fools? Do you think we are fools? Do you think we are fools? Brother, I am no one to think you are a fool. You are under the captaincy of Rahul Gandhi. That is more than enough. Why we will think that you are a fool? Be under the captaincy and leadership of the great Rahul Gandhi. I don't call you fool. I call you super intelligent. Durlab prani aap log. Durlab. Rare to find. I mean, come on. This is 1.4, 1.5 billion people this country is off.
0: You know what?
1: And right now we are having the trust of 70% people of India. And in the whole history of Congress party, you have never been able to get more than 48%. And that too in 1957, when the whole electoral composition was only 21 crores. Today we are 197 crore electorate. And we are securing almost 39% of the mandate. Where are you?
0: Sir, the fact...
2: I will. Can I respond?
0: Sir, I will give... I've heard you, Ajay. Let me give Salman Soz. You see, it's a point I made to Abhishek Manu Singhvi. You're blaming everyone else. The fact is, over a period of 12 years, the BJP has won more elections than they've lost. It's not as if they haven't lost elections. They've lost in Chhattisgarh, Rajasthan, Madhya Pradesh 2018. At the end of the day, voters, are you saying all these elections, all the polls that show Mr. Modi as the number one leader, all of them have been falsified? All of them are part of this vote chori. Will you ever look inwards? A quick response.
2: Rajdeep, I think you're under some false impression that we've not been looking inwards. In fact, I think just recently, there was a major newspaper report, maybe you should read it, in The Hindu, actually, which is a very reputable newspaper, talks about all the organizational changes that are happening in the Congress party. Yesterday, we had 800 to 900 events in the country. 800 to 900 events in the country opposing what is happening, because we are going to resist what the RSS and the BJP are doing to our democracy. So I urge you, Rajdeep, that you should do a little bit more. I know you're busy with television here, but you should be on the ground just like our workers are on the ground right now, from Kashmir to Kanyakumari, from the west to the east. So let me just say one thing. You know, Ajayji was saying something about our leader, Rahul Gandhi. Let me just say this. Our leader, Rahul Gandhi, did not preside over a government that has basically delivered 0% real wage growth in this country for the last 12 years. 0%. Our leader, Rahul Gandhi, did not preside over a stock market that in the last 2 years, since the Prime Minister said that everybody should be buying stocks, has returned 0%. 0% for the investors in this country. So I urge you people to introspect, because this is the same Prime Minister who, when he contested in Varanasi in 2024, almost lost his seat. His victory margin came down from 5 lakh votes to 1,50,000 votes. And some people say that he was trailing in that seat. Okay? So we don't need any gyan from you, friends of Mr. Ganesh Kumar. We don't need any gyan from you. The people of the country want accountability.
0: I've heard both sides. I've given both sides. I've given both sides equal time on this face-off. Ajay Alok and Salman Sos for powerfully defending your respective sides. I appreciate you for your time. Thank you very much. Okay, we've heard all the politicians, but what's the situation on the ground? Now, one area which Rahul Gandhi has gone and visited to make his claim that voters are being disenfranchised is in the national capital, where over 47 lakh people, remember, across Delhi have been removed from the voter list. One Jhuggi cluster is in the capital because the Congress points out that everyone except one resident here has been removed. Here is a ground report by Rahul Gautam from Belaghat, a day after Rahul Gandhi met residents there. Take a look at what our Rahul Gautam, found on the ground.
3: 727 names from a list of 728 residents of Bela Estate Jhuggi cluster on the banks of the Yamuna struck off in SIR. The deletions have triggered a political row, with Leader of Opposition Rahul Gandhi visiting the residents and alleging vote chori.
4: देखिए भैया पीरियड होता है वो सब ठीक है मगर यहां पे इनका नाम वोटर लिस्ट मेरी बात सुनिए इनका नाम वोटर लिस्ट पे नाम है इनका आपने उतार दिया उनका नाम
3: When India Today visited the Belaghat, there were no pakka houses at the spot. People are living in shanties under a bridge with no proper electricity or water supply. The residents showed their voter IDs and previous electoral rolls.
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3: The local BLO told India Today that when she was assigned the area, she visited the addresses mentioned in the previous electoral rolls, but found no houses at the location. The BLO alleged that the shanties were erected to get the names registered.
10: In Bela Estate, Rahul Gandhi is claiming vote chori, but at same time, ECI is maintaining that names were deleted after following all the norms and regulations. Clearly, there are many layers to Bela Estate what Chori claims, and truth is just not plain. With Vinod Kumar, this is Rahul Gautam, reporting for India Today.
0: Okay, let's take a break at this point. When we return, a 55-year-old Jeevan Mithari walking 2.5 kilometers through a forest to teach just one student. That's right, one child enough for a teacher to keep his journey going. That Get Real India story that you don't want to miss on the other side. You're watching the news today. News without the noise.

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0: Okay.
1: Oh, Jeevan, nothing small about us.

0: Welcome back. You are with the news today. Let's turn to tonight's Get Real India story, which comes from Maharashtra, where one teacher in rural Maharashtra, for him, the daily commute is not just a journey. It's a commitment. Listen to this carefully. A 2.5 kilometer trek through a forest every morning to teach just one student. Let me repeat that. 2.5 kilometers to teach just one student. That's the story of 55-year-old Jeevan Mithari, who's taught here for 13 years and says whether there is one child or 100, a teacher's duty is a teacher's duty. Take a look at our special story.
1: Every morning, Jeevan Mithari sets out on his scooter from Kale in Kolhapur to reach Dangarwara village.

0: The last 2.5 kilometers are covered on foot through a forest. He is the only teacher at the Zilla Parishad Primary School in the village. And the school has only one student, Swara Bodke.
1: I am in Thurist and Devda. I am 8 years old. My father's name is Devda Bhagat Bodke. My mother's name is Akubarikta Bodke. My sister's name is Kalyana and Veshma. My brother's name is Amit Devda Bodke.
0: The 55-year-old teacher has been working here for the last 13 years.
2: यहाँ पे 35 तक स्टूडेंट थे और जो स्टूडेंट थे वहाँ तब यहाँ की जो पॉपुलेशन थी वो बहुत ज्यादा थी यहाँ सब फैमिलीज यहाँ पे रहती थी
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0: 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For him, teaching is a duty he has to fulfill.
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0: 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The forest has leopards and bisons. He was warned.
2: मैं भी मानो हूँ मुझे डर लगता है लेकिन जो 4-5 बरस के बाद मुझे कुछ एक्सपीरियंस यहाँ पे आया इस यहाँ के जो बांधव है उन्होंने मुझे बताया किस प्राणी का क्या गुण होता है उसके बाद मेरा ही जो हौसला है वो बढ़ गया और मैं आज मुझे कुछ नहीं लगता सर
0: If the school were to close, Swara would have had to go to school 11 kilometers away in Dhundwade village. Jeevan Mithari has 3 years of service left. His lonely job, but a job that needs to be done because every single student matters. With Deepak Suryavanshi, Bureau Report, India Today.
5: Okay, let's turn to the good news story of the day. And it comes once again from the Asian Games where India finally got an athletics gold. And it was the women once again taking forward the rich legacy of Indian women at the Asian Games dating back to P.T. Usha. Today it was the turn for the 4x400 meters women relay team. Kiran Pahal, M.R. Poovamma, Prachi and Vithya Ramaraj clocked 3 minutes 29.6 seconds to win the gold ahead of Bahrain and China. With this win, India clinched its 7th Asian gold in history at this event, maintained a 44-year streak of medaling in this every edition of this event since 1982, since the days of Usha, Valsamma and Shiny Abraham. So a moment for India to celebrate at the Asian Games, a good news of the day. Okay, that's about all that we could pack in on the show today. Thanks very much for watching. You stay well, stay safe. Good night, Shubh Ratri, Jai Hind, Namaskar.

0: For us in India is particularly important is the issue of terrorism. That we feel that, you know, as a country, perhaps there are very few countries which have been subjected to the kind of terrorism that we have from a neighbor as part of a deliberate, conscious policy over many, many decades. Now, if something which matters so deeply to us, there isn't enough understanding or appreciation or empathy of that, I think that creates a problem too. One of my primary concerns is not fully appreciated by my partner, then clearly there is a impact of that on the relationship.
1: Co-presented by Hint. Ek hint to dete.
2: Good evening. You're watching News Track with me, Maria Shakil. From lovely to lawless. That is how the narrative around one of India's biggest private universities has dramatically changed. Punjab's lovely professional university is now at the center of a storm involving a serious allegation, student unrest, loot, arson, violence, and questions over campus security and accountability. There are allegations that need to be investigated. There are claims that need to be tested. There is damage that now has to be accounted for. And there are students whose voices risk getting lost in the noise. Even as political parties trade accusations over what happened and why, we will look beyond the headlines and the viral images. What really triggered the LPU unrest? What happened after the protest escalated? And in the middle of all the allegations, politics and violence, is LPU's Chhatron Ki Goonj being ignored? Before I ask all these questions to the LPU dean who will be joining me shortly and the guests, here's a look at what happened today.
3: Loot, arson, violence. None of this is lovely. An institution that claims to transform education and transform India is now being known by some very unflattering monikers. Lawless, problematic university, lootpart university, and whatnot. This was being hailed as a powerful image. A student atop a decommissioned MiG-23 aircraft on campus. The protest was being hailed, but then there are videos where protesters damaged campus properties. They broke trophies, they vandalized shops inside the university mall. They looted laptop, phones, even bookstore and ATMs were not spared. This was plunder, not protest. How did an alleged rape rumor on campus fueled arson and loot is the question on everyone's mind.
4: Those who have their shops, it's called the Uni Mall, this is placed inside the LPU campus. Look at them, these shopkeepers, we'll just go this because this is a closed shop. We'll just get you a sense of what really has happened and speak. What you can see is just about randomly shop being looted.
3: LPU has now begun identifying those involved. Around 30 to 40 students are under the scanner. A three-member disciplinary panel has been constituted to examine allegations. CCTV footage is being examined. One student identified by fellow students is MD Farhad Dev. He has been accused of breaking trophies during the vandalism. The university says disciplinary action will follow the probe.
5: Process of investigation or identification to chali raha hai hame bhi jaise aapko pata chala social media se hame bhi social media se pata chala hai to abhi to university ki functioning band hai but definitely jin jin students ka naam aayega we will going to list them out and we are going to call them in front of our discipline committee
4: unke parents ko bhi bulaya
5: ha yes wo to process of the investigation hai
3: The unrest began after an allegation of rape surfaced on the LPU campus. The university has denied the allegation. Police probe into the matter is underway. An SIT has also been constituted. But the campus crisis has spilled into politics. Former Punjab Chief Minister Charanjit Singh Channi has alleged that the violence at LPU was linked to political targeting of university owner and Rajya Sabha MP Ashok Mittal.
6: Police sponsored ye agitation aur gundagardi thi. Aam Aadmi Party ki sarkar ne sirf isliye ke Lovely University ke malik Ashok Mittal BJP mein aa gaye. सिर्फ इतनी बात से उसकी यूनिवर्सिटी को बर्बाद करने की कोशिश की है।
3: The BJP has also attacked what it calls gundaism on campus.
7: सर NIA की जांच इसलिए मांग करी है कि वहाँ पे लड़कियों ने वीडियो शेयर करी है, हमारी बच्चियों ने वीडियो शेयर करी है कि नीचे गुंडे घूम रहे हैं, कॉरिडोर्स में गुंडे घूम रहे हैं। वो गुंडे कौन थे? 10,000 पुलिस लगाई हुई, ADGP, DGP लेवल के आदमी वहाँ पे लगे हुए और अंदर ऐसे गुंडे घूमेंगे।
3: The Aam Aadmi Party government, meanwhile, has defended the Punjab police response. It says the police handled the situation professionally.
8: किया ही प्रॉपरली हैंडल, वो उस चीज की तकलीफ हो रही है क्योंकि भारतीय जनता पार्टी या दूसरी पार्टी शायद ये सोचती हैं कि इसको जंतर मंतर जैसे हैंडल किया जाना चाहिए था। कील लगी, लाठियां भांजी जाती, बच्चों को चोटें आती, बच्चियों को चोटें आती या फिर वहां पे पैलेट गन का इस्तेमाल किया जाता। पंजाब पुलिस एक प्रोफेशनल फोर्स है और पंजाब पुलिस ने प्रोफेशनल तरीके के साथ ही उन बच्चों के साथ डील किया।
3: The university has suspended classes. The campus is quieter. But some big questions remain to be answered. What exactly happened inside LPU? How did an allegation turn into a massive campus confrontation? When students are at the center of a controversy involving safety, alleged sexual assault, violence, and institutional accountability, shouldn't the country's biggest political voices at least be asking questions? Are there no takers for LPU's Chhatron Ki Goonj? With Kamaljeet Sandhu, Bureau Report, India Today.
2: Let me bring in Dr. Saurabh Lakhanpal, who is the Executive Dean at Lovely Professional University. Dr. Lakhanpal, you have said that this began with a rumor and that outsiders were involved. What is the evidence that allows you to say that with confidence? And what specifically does the university know today that it did not know when the protests began?
9: In terms of outsiders, the masks they were wearing, the walkie-talkies they were carrying, the weapons and the swords they were carrying, and then they were outside the gate. And when they were asked to come onto the common ground, when they were sitting onto the road, they have no answers to all these things. We have identified at that time on ground few of the women or ladies. They were in suits, like middle-aged one. Okay. And how they can be the students. So there were physical identities that were seen and the conduct that was seen that make us see that definitely there were antisocial elements and outsiders.
2: The students clearly did not trust the university's initial communication. Why did it take a violent escalation for the administration to engage with those fears of the students? And do you accept that there was a communication failure on LPU's part initially?
9: There was no communication failure. I myself was with them in half an hour time with the students because they receive a message on Reddit and they were trying to analyze and investigate the reality behind that. And they started discussing with me. And when we were discussing this, and the discussions were going on, whatever investigation we want to do, we can do on the same. But for that purpose, we need the identities to be coming over here, or we will also investigate. We will check the hostel if there were certain complaints were lodged. And then we have an online system. We call it as a relationship management system. I was discussing that we are going to see on the relationship management. This was a very initial discussion going on. And certainly we and the student community heard that someone is coming from the main gates and the slogans were raised and the properties were damaging. And that time when we ran towards the main gate area also and looking into that, we tried to hold a few people and telling them what is this going on. Mm-hmm. Even student community was with us and telling that we were on to peaceful dialogues and discussions and why this was going on. Ultimately, everything voluntarily started from there on the main gates and went into the campus, and then our mall area, all that was looted also. So clearly there was an evidence that communication was going on. Even then, restoration of the violence of the day one, we sat with the students, we again discussed that what should be the modus operandi next. They said we need to make a student committee in this investigation. We made the same. They said there will be five men, women. We agreed to the same. They want to see the CCTV cameras. We agreed to see him. They want to visit the so-called one location in an hostel, although there was no written proofs about that. We cooperated for the same. So university to was in communication from a very first hour with them, and we were cooperating for whatever they were expecting.
2: You know, Dr. Lakhanpal, we have seen visuals of a mob ransacking shops, looting laptops and phones. Evidently, these are not just student protesters. You say they were outsiders. The question then arises is, who let these outsiders come into the campus? And isn't this then a security lapse on the administration side?
9: Okay, let me visualize you the situation. There is a vehicular gate and a pedestrian gate, right, from where the students enter. All those are being guarded by the security. And after that security, it is not only the manual, there are automatic turnstile gates, and then there are biometric ID scanners also. So when this mob entered, they entered from the pedestrian side, like 1500 people, they ran into, they jumped the turnstile gates, they come to the vehicular gate from the backside, they hurted our security guards. Even my security officer, he got his lip stitched after that, and legs were being beaten with all these lathis, and then they opened the door from inside as well as outside. So this was the actual visualization, that in spite of being our security over there, in spite of being police over there, they were not there to listen to us or have a dialogue with us or to give any stance for us to take against them. They were just barging in, and then they were vandalizing the property as such. So okay. Security was there, everything. We ourselves, deans and directors, were also standing over there, but they were not able to listen to anyone and to see anyone.
2: All right. There are several unanswered questions, and perhaps the investigation, the SIT, will reveal the truth there. I appreciate your time. Thank you for joining us. Adil Singh Bopara is the national spokesperson of the Congress Party. We have Dr. S.S. Channi, chief spokesperson of the BJP Punjab. Anish is national spokesperson of the NCP, Sharad Pawar faction. You know, a lot of unanswered questions here, but perhaps the BJP will have some, will show us some direction. So let me bring in Dr. Channi here. Your leaders call this an AAP conspiracy, which is timed to Amit Shah's arrival in Jalandhar tomorrow. Where is the evidence? And how are you coming to that conclusion? And is it only because LPU's owner, Ashok Mittal, quit the Aam Aadmi Party and joined the BJP?
10: Maria ji, you know, since the day the Aam Aadmi Party government is there in Punjab, now they have become famous for, you know, to have all kind of law and order issues, gangsters, extortions, killings, threats, and nobody is feeling safe. Even any common person on the road or sitting in his shop or doing some business or maybe in his factory, they're all scared. So the government has literally failed in handling the law and order situation in the state, whereas that is the first basic responsibility of the government of the day to ensure that each and every individual in the state is secured of life and property. Now, as far as this case is concerned, you know, there has been very unfortunate alleged rape of a girl, and for that matter we condemn it. But and again, the university
2: again is rumor right now, Dr. Channi.
10: Yes, I said alleged. I didn't say that rape took place.
2: Because we do not know the victim, we do not know the accused.
10: Yes. You know, we are not running the government in the state, and the law and order is the subject of the state government of the day to have it and control it. Now the question is, that LPU is one of the biggest university and they are running professionally very well. Now, where from this this element and these goons could dare to come? And what action Pawantman government has taken against them? Have they identified them? Have they, because they broke open the locks and the gates and whatnot, and you are shown the way they looted the shops and all. So what I want to say that the state government has literally failed in handling the situation, controlling the situation, and no university for that matter will be ever in a position to control these goons or gundas, because that is, you know, they run the show inside. In the boundary walls of their district.
2: You know, because the police right now is claiming that rape did not happen, that there was no incident of sexual assault. That's why I'll bring in Adil Singh Boparai. Adil Singh Boparai, the Congress leaders are defending students. One would say that they are also defending the rumor, because it's all about that Reddit post where it leads to this kind of chaos, vandalism, and the entire conspiracy. One has, you know, you have to get to the bottom of it. And what your former chief minister is saying is, and the present MP, Mr. Channi, that this is police-sponsored agitation. How is this police-sponsored? And on the other hand, you have state chief Waring saying this is law and order failure. What exactly is it?
11: Well, Maya, it's deeply distressing. And evidently, there is an administrative collapse in the state of Punjab. Now, as far as the serious allegations of sexual assault are concerned, of course, like you said, these are rumors, these are allegations, and the investigating agency has to go to the bottom of this.
2: Yes.
11: It may be premature. It may be premature for anybody to record a final finding about what really transpired. So therefore, I'm going to hold myself before passing any judgment, because the full gamut of facts are not available with us. But having said this, there are a few aspects which are clearly palpable to any person who observes this entire case and based on what has actually transpired in Jalandhar. There's been violence.
2: Yes.
11: It started with a protest. It consequentially resulted in a riot. So why did it result in a riot? So obviously there was a lack of dialogue or an absence of dialogue between the administration, the police, the university officials and the students. Now, the onus lies on the administration to take everybody in confidence. If the students were protesting, there are students, there are youth, there are future. They have to be placated. They have to be explained that the matter is under investigation. Why did the Bhagwant Mann government allow the situation to exasperate to this extent? Number two, the moment there is an allegation of this nature, it is incumbent on the police to register an FIR and investigate this thoroughly. Now, notwithstanding whether this gentleman, the owner, was earlier with the Aam Aadmi Party, thereafter went to the BJP after an ED raid, is something which can be, which is not relevant for the purposes of the present violence. The police was duty-bound to investigate this objectively, number two. Number three, I think violence can never be a solution. And the Congress Party has emphatically advocated that violence can never be a solution to any problem. What the situation warrants and demands is a dialogue, a thorough investigation, an independent investigation. And finally, Mr. Bhagwant Mann and his administration has to acknowledge that governance cannot become these one-liner spiels. Governance requires thought, it requires objectivity.
2: You know, on what basis are you saying that this was police-sponsored agitation? That's what Mr. Channi is alleging.
11: See, Maria, what comes out, of course, only limited facts are available with us. The fact of the matter is that the police had cleared out the entire area and there was heavy presence of police. Now, in such a situation where there is heavy presence of the police, how did this violence exasperate is something which has to be responded to by the police. Whether there was outsiders or whatever the facts may be is something which the police has to come out. What the situation demands is transparency. No, it is easy for anybody to come out.
2: I agree.
11: It is what is necessary, what is the need of the hour is transparency, which is what is lacking here.
2: Yes, absolutely. You know, and Anish, you know, you represent the youth voice on this panel today. There's a Reddit post which alleges that a girl was sexually assaulted. and had died by suicide. And then a campus burns. This is clearly a case of misinformation, which has been propagated through a platform. The university is not able to control it. And the political class gets an opening and they amplify it. This is what we are seeing. But unfortunate part is, Anish, that similar incident has happened in another campus, or should I say a separate Chitkara incident idea. Happening in Chitkara University in Rajpura.
12: So, Maria, to start off with, I think Adil has been incredibly measured in his response. And I think that is the response that anybody speaking on this issue currently must have, given the sensitivity with which this needs to be addressed, right? Mm. So I think to start off with, I want to say that this is not an isolated incident.
2: Yes.
12: What it represents is fundamentally a breakdown of trust in any of these institutions. The students did not trust their vice chancellor. They did not trust their professors. They did not trust their university administration when this rumor emerged. And why was that? Because previously, when instances of student suicide came up, the university tried to quell all dissent. You saw this in IIT Bombay. You've seen this across the country, right? So this is a much deeper, longer conversation that we must have. Second, at the same time, you saw the police enter too late. And you've seen these horrifying visuals of police officers beating up young women who were protesting. So evidently, the young women who were protesting because they believed that something had happened that was wrong. So to paint everything as politically motivated, without acknowledging that people had entered the streets and gone onto the streets with legitimate reason, is also incorrect.
2: Absolutely.
12: And so we must now ask the fundamental question, how do you restore this breakdown of trust? And how do you counter this sort of frustration? You've seen thousands of young women on the streets of New Delhi today, across the country today, responding to sexual violence, right? Hmm. Because they've been responding to what they feel is a complete system letting them down. And unless we address that, these rumors will continue. And unless that trust is restored, instances like these will continue. And so to reduce it to a petty political fight would do disservice to the young women who are out onto the streets.
2: Absolutely. Anish, so you know, what is evident, as you said rightly, that there is a pattern of campus unrest. And the issue is legitimate, although in this case, it started with a rumor and then it amplified. And we are seeing visuals extremely disturbing of riots and arson. But when the campus unrest starts, it's the duty of the administration of that campus to ensure that the concerns are addressed. That did not happen. But in this case, there are enough and more visuals which show that there are outsiders who have entered, who are indulging in rioting. They are stealing, they are, you know, picking laptops and running away. So there is vandalism and also, you know, unimaginable set of visuals. So these are not really students here.
12: No, absolutely, Marianne. This is precisely why I said, right? There's two visuals in front of you. One is of young women who were legitimately protesting being beaten up.
2: Yes.
12: For that, action must be taken against the Punjab police who are beating these young women up.
2: Hmm.
12: On the other hand, you have reports of vandalism and people stealing laptops, stealing devices, using these protests as an excuse to sort of steal things from shops in the vicinity.
2: Hmm.
12: But we must understand that standards must now be set. What happened after Jantar Mantar, right? When police officers without badges were seen shoving rods into the private paths of young women protesters,
2: hmm.
12: No action was taken. What is happening today? No action is being taken. And so if we allow these things to continue, then we will be faced with a situation where public trust in the police force is completely lost. And so I really hope that the same Bharatiya Janata Party, which has such a large conscience when it comes to Punjab, has that same conscience in New Delhi.
2: Okay, Dr. Chani, come and respond to that and then I'll give the last word to Adil.
10: You know, I must say that such rumors or such allegations are highly sensitive. And everybody is concerned with the safety, security of our girls and things like that. Now, there are two things to this. One is that the university administration should be alive to always to the situation that they carry the trust of the students. But in this case, there are reports of the police that the student didn't lead this kind of arson or violence. And there are reports that there were outsiders. So if that kind of situation emerges, it becomes the fundamental duty of the state administration, police administration, state government, to ensure that such kind of... You know,
2: I have just enough time for Adil. Adil, 30 seconds. Let's wrap up this debate.
11: Maria, the final word in this investigation has not been spoken, so therefore I'm going to whip my horses. But having said this, there is no doubt that law and order has completely collapsed in the state of Punjab, whether it is gangsters, whether it is drugs, whether it's contract killing, targeted killing, extortion. That is a matter of fact which the statistics and the data reveal. Number two, the larger issue is about safety of public spaces and an expression to the students to put out their objections and for them to realize that their objections are being addressed. The problem today and the issues which the students are facing are genuine. Unfortunately, the powers that be are not addressing them in a timely manner. And that is why the protests are spreading. So therefore, the governments of the day have to be alive to this. If they're not alive to this, if they try to treat every protest in a high-handed and a roughshod manner, then obviously this is likely to increase.
2: All right. Adil Singh Boparai, Anish and Dr. Chani, really appreciate your time. Thank you for joining us. Of course, you know, there are visuals that are emerging every day. The SIT probe is ongoing. The details are yet to be properly stitched together. That's all from me. Thanks so much for watching.

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1: सोच बदलो और बैंक भी।
2: I am very curious that why did their reference go to the cabinet secretary? Were the two commissioners submitting the authority and prestige and unbridled powers of the election commission to the country's top bureaucrat? Because if they had substantial issues around the working of the commission, their reporting authority in some ways is the president of India. So therefore, I am unclear as to what transpired between these objections and the final decision.

0: What happens when an Indian conglomerate takes a $15 billion bet on American steel, and when thousands of kilometers away, Baloch women move from the protest lines to the battlefield? Today, two stories about power, pressure, and changing realities. In America, India's SR Group is betting big on steel in Iowa as Donald Trump credits his 50% tariffs for bringing the project to U.S. soil. But is this a triumph for Trump's tariff strategy or a calculated business move by an Indian giant? Then to Balochistan, the Baloch Liberation Front has unveiled a women's combat unit. A 14-year-old activist is appealing to India, while another Baloch woman has been handed a life sentence in Pakistan. So are Baloch women becoming the new face of the conflict and taking the fight to Islamabad? Hello and welcome. You're watching Statecraft with me, Geeta Mohan. All this and more, but first up, the headlines. Amid President Trump's claims that the U.S. will win the Iran war very soon, IRGC said Tehran is designing new weapons to defend itself while continuously upgrading and mass-producing its existing arms. India is exploring an alternative air route over China's Xinjiang to reduce the impact of the continued closure of Pakistani airspace. After Pakistan closed its airspace following the Pahalgam terror attack in April 2025, Indian Airlines operating flights to Europe and North America from northern and western India have been forced to detour over the Arabian Sea towards Muscat. A New York prosecutor has reopened an investigation into gang rape allegations at a Cornell University fraternity in response to a lawsuit filed by a woman who says she was sexually assaulted in 2024 by seven students after being plied with alcohol and drugs. OpenAI apologized for the hacking of an Australian government website by a rogue AI agent, committing funding to improve cyber defenses and to establish a local response task force as scrutiny mounts over the high-profile incident. The guns may be still firing, but behind the scenes, Washington and Tehran are talking again. Just days after President Donald Trump rejected Iran's seven-day proposal to reopen the Strait of Hormuz, fresh diplomatic contacts are now underway through mediators. Iranian Foreign Minister Abbas Araghchi says Qatar has carried fresh ideas between Tehran and Washington, D.C. Araghchi says the discussions in New York focused on Iran's conditions for ending the crisis and reopening the strategic waterway. Tehran is now waiting for an official American response, potentially as early as Tuesday.
1: Today, one of the Qatari mediators held another meeting with us. We discussed ideas on how to find a way to fulfill Iran's conditions and how these conditions could be met. They had some ideas, and we agreed that they would raise the matter again with the American side, after which the US side's final decision would be conveyed to us. Hope the process would be completed by tomorrow.
0: And crucially, these are indirect talks. There are no direct US-Iran negotiations at the table. Instead, Qatar and other intermediaries, including Pakistan, are carrying messages between the two sides. Iran's original seven-day proposal offered a possible route out of the crisis. Now, Tehran wants an end to hostilities, relief from sanctions and the US blockade, and the unfreezing of Iranian assets. In return, Iran would reopen the Strait of Hormuz and resume nuclear negotiations. But Washington rejected that proposal. Trump administration has insisted that any agreement must address Iran's nuclear program.
2: Iran will never have a nuclear weapon. We're going to win that war very soon. That'll be over. And the gas prices will come tumbling down. So nobody else could have done that. Nobody else.
3: Has your team spoken to Iran today?
2: Yeah, they have.
3: They have their mediators?
2: Yeah, they have.
3: Anything else you can share about any movement on the Iran talks?
2: No, we're going to win. As far as I'm concerned, it's going to be one way or the other. It's going to go pretty quickly, too.
0: Trump, meanwhile, confirmed that his officials had spoken to mediators, yet even as diplomacy moves, he's maintaining his hard line, saying the U.S. will win the war one way or another, and predicting fuel prices will fall once it ends. So the question now is simple. Can Qatar bridge the gap between Trump's demands and Tehran's conditions before diplomacy gives way to another round of fighting? Trump was fined with the RAF arrests until Britain released the five suspects on bail. Now he's furious, and the biggest questions around the alleged bomb plot are only getting bigger. Five British men in their 20s were arrested near RAF Fairford, a UK base used by US military during the Iran war. Police found three suspicious vans and launched a major counter-terror operation.
4: Okay, it was fantastic. Working with Britain, it was an amazing job. We had them under investigation. They were looking to do big damage to our fort. And working with the British worked out great.
5: Were they migrants?
4: It may have been Scotland Yard. I don't know. We worked with a lot of them. We had them under view for a long time, and we got them. Thank you.
0: But after extensive questioning, all five were released on police bail. They remain under strict conditions and are still suspects. UK counter-terror police say the investigation is far from over and that every possible angle remains open, including possible foreign state involvement. That is where Trump's reaction changed. He said he was surprised Britain released the men and added that he would not have released them. He also suggested Iran might be connected to the case without publicly providing evidence.
3: Arrested in the UK, there's five suspects that were arrested. They were just released on bail. What's your reaction to that? And is this connected to Iran?
2: Might be, but I will tell you, I would have said, don't let them have bail. Cashless bail. I wonder, is it cashless bail, I guess? That was one of the problems that we had, which started the whole mess of crime. And we're ending cashless bail. But over there, I'm surprised that they released him. I wouldn't have done that.
0: Then came another twist. U.S. Secretary of State Marco Rubio said the incident clearly involved a foreign actor, again, without naming one or providing evidence. So now the mystery is bigger than the arrests themselves. Were these five men planning an attack? Was a foreign state involved? Why were they released? And how much did U.S. and U.K. authorities know before the arrests? Iran has denied involvement, while British investigators say they're keeping an open mind. For now, one thing is clear. The suspects are out on bail, investigations continue, and the questions around RAF Fairford are piling up. Trump slapped 50% tariffs on steel, and India's SR Group just answered with a $15 billion U.S. steel plant. Coincidence? India's SR Group is putting billions behind a steel bet in America, and U.S. President Donald Trump is already taking a victory lap.
2: Today, we're thrilled to announce that Mesabi Metallics will be building the largest steel plant in American history in the great state of Iowa. It's the largest plant, one of the largest plants in the world, but it's the largest plant in America by far. We're also pleased to be joined by Secretary of Commerce Howard Lutnick, Secretary of Energy Chris Wright, Senator Joni Ernst, who's done a wonderful job, and I'm going to miss you, Joni. I can't believe you're leaving. But you are right. Are you? Are you sure you're not changing me?
6: Thank you, Mr. President.
2: Governor Kim Reynolds, Representatives Marionette Miller-Meeks and Ashley Hinson. And I saw some good polls just recently. You're doing well, Ashley. I saw that. Looks like you're doing well. You should do well. Iowa Attorney General Brenna Byrd, who's been with me right from the beginning, and Export-Import Bank Chairman John Jovanovic, who is a fantastic young man, actually. Once completed, Mesabi Metallics' new steel plant will produce 10 million tons of steel per year using iron ore from the company's Minnesota mine. And Minnesota has, I will tell you, they maybe have a lousy governor, but they have great iron ore. They have one of the worst governors in history, a real stupid guy. But they do have good iron ore, which is more important, I guess. But it's the first new iron ore mine in the United States in more than 50 years with the highest quality ore. In other words, this steel will be mined, melted, and made right here in the USA, which is something very unusual. The project is expected to create up to 6,000 new construction jobs, nearly 2,000 manufacturing and mining jobs, and add another $95 billion to the U.S. economy, which is the number one economy in the world by far.
0: The Ruya family's SR, through Mesabi Metallics, plans a roughly $15 billion Iowa steel complex as part of an $18 billion mine-to-mill system, with iron ore from Minnesota feeding the plant. Trump says his 50% steel tariffs made the project possible. Commerce Secretary Howard Lutnick says without those tariffs, this mine and steel plant doesn't get built.
5: Okay, so these are your 232 tariffs, the steel tariffs at work. Without those tariffs, this mine doesn't get built and this steel plant does not get built. $2.5 billion iron ore mine, it does iron ore pellets, right? And where do we get those pellets from now? We get them primarily from Brazil. So we are beholden to Brazil to build our steel in America because the input is coming from outside the country. So now we are unleashing the Iron Range in Minnesota, which is the greatest, as the chairman said, the greatest set of iron in the world is right here in America. We're going to these gentlemen to my right from SR. They're doing a fantastic job. $2.5 billion for the mine. And then you go right down the Mississippi to Iowa, right, where they're going to build a $15 billion integrated steel plant, which will create steel at the same price they make it and import it from China. This is competitive. If you do it all here and you don't ship it from around the world and you don't buy it from other people, this is exactly your plan. This is exactly why you're doing it, because you're driving steel to America. The gentlemen to our right from SR are fantastic. This is great for Iowa. It's great for Minnesota. This is your plan, living it out in America, building $17.5 billion investment, bringing steel, which protects our national security, home to America. Well done.
0: Convenient? Perhaps. But this is more than a tariff headline. Is this American industrial revival or tariff avoidance? Why mine in Minnesota and make steel in Iowa? Can SR deliver after its old Minnesota mess? And when the ribbon is cut, who really wins? First, the tariff question. Is SR simply avoiding a 50% import bill? Not exactly. The company plans to move production chain inside the U.S., mine ore in Minnesota, then make steel in Iowa. If imported steel becomes expensive, building the plant inside America makes more sense. So does this prove Trump's tariff strategy works? It proves tariffs gave SR a strong reason to build inside America for sure. Whether every company follows is another question. Now, why Minnesota for the mine and Iowa for the mill? Minnesota provides the iron ore. Iowa provides the steel complex with access to Mississippi River. SR says the mine will supply the Iowa plant, creating one American supply chain instead of relying on imported inputs. So is distance a problem? Not automatically. The company wants control from mine to mill, even if the mine and mill sit in different states. Simple. But here comes the uncomfortable part. SR's Minnesota history. The company entered the project in the year 2007. Financing problems followed, and in the year 2016, SR Steel Minnesota entered Chapter 11 bankruptcy with about $1 billion in debt. Mesabi Metallics later emerged from bankruptcy, and SR eventually regained control. Now, that project sits at the heart of a much bigger steel plan. So can SR deliver? The company has already put more than $2 billion into the Minnesota project, but Iowa's first steel target is 2030. The announcement is huge. Delivery test comes later. Then comes the Made in America paradox. Trump says the steel will be mined, melted, and made in the USA. That describes the planned supply chain. But the company belongs to India's SR Group, owned by the Ruya family. So who wins? America gets domestic production, jobs, and a supply chain based inside its borders. SR gets an American production base, but ownership remains foreign. That does not erase the US benefit, but it makes Made in America more complicated than the slogan suggests. What about the jobs? Numbers are big. Up to 6,000 construction jobs and at least 1,750 permanent jobs. The first phase targets 7.5 million tons of steel a year, with capacity potentially rising to 10 million tons. But those permanent jobs depend on a plant that targets production in the year 2030. So are the numbers guaranteed? No. They are projections. The real test comes when the plant has to produce steel at the promised scale. And finally, the politics. Why announce this now? Because the timing is impossible to ignore. The US midterms are weeks away, and Iowa matters politically. Trump gets a giant steel project, a jobs message, and a showcase for his tariff argument in one Oval Office announcement. Does that make it election theater? Not necessarily. There is a real investment plan, a Minnesota mine, financing, and a 2030 target. The political value, however, is obvious. Long-term test is execution. So is SR's Iowa gamble linked to Trump's tariffs? Yes. Trump and Lutnick say the tariffs made it possible, and the economics give that argument a clear basis. But the bigger story is not simply tariffs worked. A 50% trade barrier helped push an Indian conglomerate toward an American mine-to-mill steel chain. Trump gets his tariff showcase. SR gets domestic production. Iowa gets a massive project. Minnesota gets the mine. And American steelmakers get a new competitor. The applause can start now. The real test comes in 2030. Tennessee could carry out its first execution of a woman in 200 years on Wednesday after Governor Bill Lee denied clemency to 50-year-old Krista Pike. Pike was 18 when she was convicted of killing 19-year-old classmate Colleen Slemmer in Knoxville in 1995. The case drew national attention for its brutality, including a satanic symbol carved into the victim's body. Pike was 18 in 1995 when she and her 17-year-old boyfriend, Tedrell Shipp, killed 19-year-old classmate Colleen Slemmer at a Knoxville Job Corps center. Pike was convicted of first-degree murder and sentenced to death in 1996. Pike has never denied her role. Her lawyers argue that severe childhood abuse, trauma, and mental health problems were not properly presented during her trial. They've now asked the U.S. Supreme Court for a stay. Lee said he reviewed the case and would not intervene. Pike's attorneys say she's now a remorseful 50-year-old woman, far removed from the troubled teenager who committed the crime. If the execution goes ahead, Tennessee will carry out its first execution of a woman since 1820. Balochistan is seeing a new and striking chapter in its long-running conflict with Pakistan. Women are no longer only appearing on streets as activists or relatives of the missing. A Baloch rebel group has now unveiled a formal women's combat unit and claims it has already carried out attacks on Pakistani forces. At the same time, a 14-year-old activist is turning to India, saying, "Hindustan, your voice matters." And another Baloch woman activist has been handed a life sentence by a Pakistani court. So what is happening to Baloch women? Are they becoming the new face of the Baloch movement, both in the streets and on the battlefield? Let's start with the battlefield. Balochistan Liberation Front, or BLF, has released footage of its newly formed Karima Armed Assault Division, KARD. The video shows women fighters in military uniforms. A female commander is seen briefing them before an alleged operation in Turbat. Other visuals show fighters conducting training and carrying out snap checks in the Mangchar area of Kalat. The BLF claims this unit has now carried out its second operation. And the claims are serious. BLF says KARD attacked a Pakistani military quick reaction force convoy on the CPEC road in the Josak area of Turbat. It claims 9 Pakistani military personnel were killed and several others injured in 2 attacks. But there's an important caveat. These casualty claims have not been independently verified. What is significant, though, is not just the claimed casualties. It is the very existence of a separately organized women's combat formation. BLF says CARD was developed after years of training and preparation. Its own footage is clearly designed to show women not simply participating in the movement, but training, carrying weapons, receiving orders, and operating in the field. And this is where the story gets bigger than one attack, because Baloch women have been politically active for years. They've marched, they've protested, they've campaigned for information about missing relatives, and groups such as the Baloch Yak Jehti Committee have put women at the center of public mobilization. But the armed insurgency has historically been dominated by men. That is now changing. This takes us to another Baloch woman, but on a very different battlefield. 14-year-old activist Faraha Baloch has directly appealed to India. In a video message with her mother, Faraha called on Indians to speak for what she described as the voiceless people of Balochistan. Her message was direct. She addressed India as Hindustan and said Indian citizens could be the voice of the Baloch people. Farah's appeal comes as Baloch activists continue to highlight allegations of enforced disappearances, civilian deaths, and restrictions on political activity in the province. At the same time, Pakistan has accused Baloch militant organizations of attacks on security forces and infrastructure, while groups such as BLA remain banned by Pakistan. So Farah's message is not simply a social media appeal. It is part of a wider attempt by Baloch activists to internationalize their grievances. And India is an obvious audience, because Balochistan has periodically featured in India's political and diplomatic discourse. Farah is now trying to take that conversation beyond governments and into the public sphere. Her message is essentially this: look at Balochistan, listen to Baloch voices, and speak up. But while one young activist is appealing for international attention, another Baloch woman is facing the Pakistani justice system. Gulzadi Baloch, a member of the Baloch Yak Jehti Committee, has been sentenced to life imprisonment by a court in Quetta in a murder case. Her lawyers say the verdict was delivered without Gulzadi or her legal team being present. They also allege that her statement was not recorded and that the defense was not allowed to make final arguments. They say Gulzadi was not the principal accused and had no role in the killing. Those are defense allegations and they remain contested, but the case has become another flashpoint between Pakistani authorities and the BYC. Gulzadi was arrested in April of 2025 and has been held in Quetta. Her activism was linked to the campaign against enforced disappearances, including her efforts to find her brother, Abdul Wadud Satakzai. The Pakistani authorities have repeatedly accused Baloch activist groups of links to separatist militants. BYC rejects that characterization and describes itself as a peaceful movement seeking rights and accountability. Gulzadi's case comes less than 3 months before two other prominent BYC figures, Mehrang Baloch and Sibghatullah Shahji, were sentenced to life imprisonment in a separate case. Amnesty International has raised concerns over the detention and legal proceedings involving Gulzadi and other BYC activists, including questions around bail and fair trial guarantees. And this brings us to the bigger question. Why are Baloch women becoming increasingly visible at both ends of this conflict? The answer begins with the nature of the Baloch movement itself. For years, women were among the most visible faces of peaceful mobilization. They carried stories of missing family members. They organized marches. They stood outside government offices. They brought the issue of enforced disappearances into public domain. And that gave women a nod after Shari Baloch's 2022 suicide attack. Analysts noted that the use of a female attacker challenged traditional assumptions about who could participate in Baloch militancy. And now CARD takes that evolution one step further. A formal female unit, a female commander, training footage, weapons, and claimed operations. And that is the real shift. Baloch conflict is no longer being represented through one image of the Baloch woman. She's the protester. She's the activist. She is the campaigner. The question is no longer simply how Islamabad will fight Baloch militants. It is how Islamabad responds when the woman protesting against the state, the woman demanding answers, the teenager appealing to the world, and the woman being presented with a weapon all become part of the same national conversation. Balochistan is no longer just a story about an insurgency. It is becoming a story about who controls the narrative. And increasingly, that narrative is being carried by Baloch women. That's all in this edition of Statecraft. Before we go, an update on what Nepal has been facing for a few months now, where rescue teams are now racing against time after an avalanche swept away at least 12 people on Mount Himlung, a 7,126-meter peak in Manang district. This comes after Nepal was hit by a series of flash floods last month that killed thousands. At least 10 people have been rescued alive. Days of heavy rain have also triggered landslides and flash floods across parts of Nepal, leaving homes and buildings damaged. More than 700 households are affected and at least 24 people dead. As rescue teams continue their search, the message from Nepal is a reminder that when nature turns unpredictable, preparedness and solidarity can save lives. That's all on this show. Goodbye and take care.

0: Welcome to India Today Conclave South. I have a very direct question for both of you. Do you trust the Election Commission of India? And you can't answer this question with diplomacy, because trust is either 100% or no trust. Trust cannot be 50%, 80%, 99%. So, sir, do you trust, not as the former Chief Election Commissioner of India, but as a citizen of India currently, do you trust the current Election Commission of India?
1: Kaushik, you have asked a very, very pertinent question. It's very timely, because the controversy is still simmering and, in fact, boiling. I would say that

0: things are not as they used to be. Election Commission set a gold standard throughout the world in conducting free, fair and credible elections in the last 75 plus years.
1: Doesn't do it anymore?
0: Right now, because of this controversy, because such controversies in the life of constitutional authorities come and go, and therefore I would suggest making a conclusion just midway when things are just boiling. I would say let's wait and watch for some time and then make a conclusion.
1: So you are still trusting the Election Commission of India?
0: Giving them time to come out in the open. And
1: how long, sir?
0: So long as it doesn't become a precipitate situation.
1: Because it cannot go on and on, because elections are also coming. Elections are held in the past. So we cannot give, if you are not trusting the Election Commission of India, you cannot give them long rope, because the credibility of Indian democracy depends on the trust we put on the Election Commission of India. So how long are you ready to wait?
0: We have been a country where things got sorted out in a manner we could never anticipate. And therefore, right now it is looking as if nothing is going to conclude soon. It may conclude sooner.
1: You are hopeful that there could be an interesting outcome of this controversy. Mr. Lavasa, same question. Do you trust the Election Commission of India?
2: Well, first of all, I'm very sad that you asked me this question. And I'm sadder that circumstances should be such that these questions should be raised. Clearly, there is a trust deficit which is in the air. And sadly, I must say that the Election Commission of India has contributed to this perception.
1: Okay. So, what's next then? How can the Election Commission of India get back the trust? You are indirectly saying that you do not trust this Election Commission of India. Am I right?
2: You know, we often tend to mistake the Election Commission of India with the three election commissioners. Because I think the Election Commission of India does so much work in management of elections, for which lakhs of field functionaries are responsible. They are also part of the Election Commission. So we have to distinguish between an institution which has existed, become stronger for the last 75 years, and today, because of some actions of some individuals, it might be facing challenging times. So that clearly does not mean that we should suddenly write off this institution. Because I must tell you, and this I say with full sense of responsibility and a little bit of depression, that India as an electoral democracy will need the Election Commission of India, because it is constitutionally mandated to make sure that there are free and fair elections. Without the existence of this neutral referee, you cannot have electoral democracy, sustainable electoral democracy in the country. Therefore, I think we should all wish that they come out of this current imbroglio, and how they will come out, that is probably what you are. I think the only option before the Election Commission is to state full facts before the people. Complete disclosure, which could even mean admission of some mistakes which they might have made.
1: You said, sir, Election Commission is not about the three individuals, the three election commissioners. It's about large number of people, field workers. Two questions, sir, to both of you actually. Can all the people such a large group of people, can they be manipulated to function in a particular direction, either through force or through manipulation? And second, when you say the actions of some individuals may have cast aspersions on the functioning of Election Commission, who are those individuals? Do you have any particular individual in mind? Because everyone is talking of one particular individual, say Election Commissioner. So do you think he is responsible? And can he actually manipulate such large group of people? You answer first, sir, then I'll come to Rawat, sir.
2: So let's look at the background of the current controversy. The background of the current controversy is clearly the special intensive revision, which has been going on for the last 16 months. Ever since this decision was announced and rolled out, there has been a lot of public outcry against this, in which various sections of the society are involved. Political parties, civil society organizations, individuals, people have gone to the court, people have sent representations, etc. So, as far as I recollect, in the history of Election Commission of India, 75 years, probably this is one decision which has led to maximum controversy and protest. So, we have to look at the issues which are affecting the special intensive revision. Now, to your question about which individual or more than one individual is responsible. So if you look at the root of the current controversy, which let us say was provoked by the article that came in the Indian Express. So what are the issues that are being raised? I think we need to understand that. So one of the issues pertains to Form 6, changes which have been made. Who made those changes? Because according to one of the election commissioners, the changes made are illegal and unauthorized. So clearly, it is only the election commission which can take these decisions, number one. Number two is, which is more important, even the entire full election commission is not authorized to make these changes without the approval of the competent authority, which is the government. So we don't know who took this decision. We don't know whether government approved this decision. All that is being said in the press note of 26 September is that it was upheld by the Supreme Court. But we don't know whether the Supreme Court was told that there is a Form 6 which exists, and now we are bringing another version or a declaration form in that. So I think these are decisions which either one individual or the whole commission might have taken, but they are at the root of the controversy.
1: I understand that, sir. But the press note that came out of the Election Commission of India, it also said that all the SIR decisions related to SIR, they were unanimous. That means it had the signatures of the other two election commissioners also. And Mr. Rawat, you often say that the other two election commissioners are also equally powerful because they can form a majority and can overturn a decision. So in that case, they were part of the decision, including the Form 6 when it was done in Bihar, where also additional declaration was needed. But they kept quiet, and even now they haven't said this in any election commission minutes. They have written it to some junior officers, junior to them. Now, do you think they also have a moral responsibility to either resign or should have protested when the additional form was added in Bihar, SIR?
0: I would feel that this controversy has not thrown the factual position on the ground. Only some grey rays have been emanating through press notes or some news reports, that's all. And therefore, jumping on any conclusion based on those will be hazardous. Election Commission...
1: Being very diplomatic, sir.
0: Election Commission has been, you know, like my colleague said, that it is about 15 million people who conduct election, and they are all election commission. And in my first election in Bihar, I found that there was no violence on any polling station, and we lost 17 lives of poll personnel, stress related, because they did not bend to any extraneous pressures. Same thing about SIS.

0: there. I myself checked 3 assembly constituencies in a district because I was very anxious about the reputation of the commission. I found that of their own volition, certain AROs and BLOs, they held every Sunday a camp to assess the poor, technology illiterate, all those voters that please come here, any difficulty, we will be here with internet, computer, everything. We will have forms. We will assist you so that you do not suffer. In that constituency, the deletions are only 3%. Whereas in the same district, 2 of the constituencies which I visited and saw, I found that deletions were somewhere between 14 to 19% because their camps were not held. So that is the kind of election machinery we are dealing with.
1: But then, sir, you are also indicating that one person or the election commissioners, are they manipulating these 15 million people?
0: They cannot.
1: Then
0: even if they want to, they cannot manipulate.
1: Then why are you not trusting the election commission? Why are you raising these questions?
0: It is not election commission. It is these 3 individuals who are under shadow. And if they continue doing this thing, election commission will ultimately be the sufferer.
1: So what is the way out, sir? Should they only answer the questions coming out in the open, or they should resign? What is your solution?
0: If they come out in the open, in the open means not through a press note, but
1: take questions.
0: Yes, open to the media and through media to the people of India, who are the sovereign of this country. If that happens, then there is no issue. Then everything will be clarified. But if they don't do, then the only alternative remaining to them is that, whatever you said.
1: So what's the way forward, Mr. Lavasa?
2: Yeah, but before I speak of the way forward, I want to say that, you know, the SIR exercise is conceptually flawed, right?
1: Why so?
2: I'll tell you why. First, there are 100 reasons I can give you, but basically, you are carrying out an exercise in which you are shifting the onus of establishing your eligibility on the elector. This is turning the whole system upside down, because in the last 75 years, right since 1950, or maybe 2 years before that, when the electoral roll preparation exercise started, it was the responsibility, the duty of the election commission through the machinery in the field to go to people and include them in the electoral roll. Because what we must understand is that the constitution makers gave you the right to vote, but you cannot exercise that right till your name is included in the electoral roll. So it was a bounden duty of the commission to include people. Somehow you find that there is an exercise in which the priority is to exclude people. And if you look at the objective of the SIR, the objective stated by the Election Commission, I am not inventing this, in the notification of 24 June, they said, we want to remove all ineligible people from the electoral roll. It is a very fair objective. Nobody can doubt that. But now that you have completed this exercise fully for 50 crore people, and you are almost halfway through for the remaining part of the country, can you please tell how many ineligible people have been detected and removed? Because, let me just complete, the eligibility criteria is prescribed in Article 326 of the Constitution, and that merely says you have to be a citizen of India, you have to be 18 years plus, you don't have to be disqualified by any law for being an elector, and you should be of sound mind. These are the only 4 criteria laid down in the Constitution. Nothing else. No other qualification is required. So now, will the Election Commission tell the people of this country how many ineligible people have been identified? On the 27th of May, the Supreme Court ordered that within 4 weeks of the completion of SIR, or preparation of electoral roll, all those who have been removed because of doubtful citizenship, their cases should be referred to the Foreigners Tribunal.

0: It is now 4 months. I think people are entitled to know how many cases have been referred by the Election Commission to the Foreigners Tribunal.
1: According to the Election Commission, means the numbers that we have, 13.39 crore people have been removed from draft and final rolls. In some states we have final rolls, in some states we have draft rolls. So of that, 13.13 crore, they are people who are dead, absent, shifted permanently, and duplicate. These four categories. Nobody can doubt that a dead person should be removed from the electoral roll. Nobody can doubt duplicate.
0: Anyway, it doesn't make him ineligible.
1: He may be
0: eligible as a voter when he was alive.
1: Yeah, nobody is saying he's ineligible.
0: But that is the purpose of all review.
1: So they have kept, these are the official, the visible categories. Then there is another category which is others. So here we can bring that question of ineligible. Someone has shifted to another, from one state to another. He can be a voter in another state. So that is also clear. Duplication happens. It's very important that we clean the rolls. So that leaves, if we really count, only 2.26 million people, unlike the 133.9 million people that is being claimed. Actually, the real people who are out of the electoral roll are just 2.26 million. Yes, of course, the Election Commission should come out with the list of these people who have been out for other reasons, whatsoever the reason is. So don't you think we are also making a mountain of a molehill?
0: I think we need to understand that if a person is absent or he has shifted, he was in Kottayam earlier, he has shifted to Bangalore, it doesn't mean that he is ineligible.
1: They are not saying it is ineligible.
0: No, that's exactly what I'm saying. So if you are saying that he is not ineligible, but he should be enrolled in Bangalore. So when the entire SIR exercise is completed in the country, in 2024 elections, we had 98 crore voters, right? Electors. That was an EP ratio, electors to population ratio, of about 98 or 99%. Now, as per the tentative data which has become available, about 13 crores, more than 13 crore people have been removed. And by the way, in half of the country, which means 50 crore, that roll is final. It's no longer tentative. So, at the end of this exercise, will our total electors population become 88 crores or 90 crores? Because according to the population atlas and the figures of population projection given by the Ministry of Health and Family Welfare, India's adult population, 18 years and above, should be in the region of 103 or 104 crores. So, is the Election Commission saying that we don't believe this census figures? And even if there are 103 crore according to the census data, our electoral roll will only show 88 or 89 crores. So are they satisfied with this EP ratio? That is the point.
1: Another fundamental question, all this integrity and impartiality of Election Commission also was brought in question about the selection process of election commissioners. So earlier the Chief Justice of India was part of the selection panel. Now he's no more there. So executive, actually the party in power, can overrule because only opposition leader is in the selection panel. So do you think that needs to be changed, as various parties are demanding that the selection process should go back to include the CGI again?
2: In fact, Honorable Supreme Court themselves, in an observation in 2017, had said that although the Parliament has not enacted the law as envisaged in the Constitution for selection process, etc., till now, after 70 years, but we are satisfied that whosoever manned these offices so far delivered successively on time free, fair and credible elections. That means when only executive was selecting, even then the selection process was very good, effective and avoided these kind of controversies. Now there has been some progress after this new law came, that LOP has been included in the selection process. So I think democracy and other things keep evolving. Let us see this, because after this, there has been a watershed movement we are sitting in. So let us wait and see what happens.
1: Yeah, Mr. Lawasa.
0: I think this act, which was enacted in December 2023, according to my understanding, limited understanding, this is a self-goal scored by the government. Because Mr. Rawat is very right in saying that earlier there was no selection panel. The appointments were made unilaterally by the chief executive of the country, chief political executive. But let's look at the background of this entire thing. Why is it that Supreme Court appointed a selection panel which comprised the Prime Minister, the Chief Justice of India, and the leader of the opposition? This judgment was delivered in 2023, I think in March. And Supreme Court also gave the government the opportunity to make a law, because till then no law existed. So what does the government do? It makes a law. The bill introduced in August 2023, and the final bill, by the way, has a lot of changes. But when you get an opportunity to make a law, what is the reason that prompts you to remove the Chief Justice from the selection panel? That is number one question. I am not saying that Chief Justice should be in the selection panel. But you got a committee from the Supreme Court, and now you're removing the Supreme Court Chief Justice, and you're introducing a minister to be nominated by the Prime Minister. So what you're doing by design is tilting, structurally tilting in the favor of the government. Because you cannot have a situation in which a minister nominated by the Prime Minister will disagree. So what happens is that it is always the view of these two persons which will prevail. The third person may say whatever he or she wants to say. So I think the government should have actually used this opportunity to broad-base the selection process and give a signal to the people that we are interested in an objective selection. Now, I think the most serious implication of this is that everybody will now look at the people who are selected with a prejudice. These guys are selected by a panel which is tilted in favor of the government. Therefore, they will do something which is partial to the government. I think it has unnecessarily put a burden on these people.
1: One more thing. Opposition leaders, they are claiming that Election Commission is not just a partial, but it's being run by the PMO and Home Ministry. Now, you both were in the same office as the CEC and EC. Did you get phone calls from the executive that this should be done this way or that way? When you were the CEC, did you get calls from Prime Minister or Home Minister or any minister asking you to do take a particular decision in a certain way?
2: Absolutely no. In fact, I remember a case when Rajya Sabha election in Gujarat was taking place, and Ahmed Patel was suffering because 12 MLAs had changed the party, left the party, and his number of voters or MLAs was reduced to bare minimum to win. And at the end of the election counting everything, Election Commission came out with the result that Ahmed Patel has won. So that is the kind of Election Commission we had.
1: Did you get calls? Because you resigned also when you disagreed. And that brings me to the question that now these two commissioners have also disagreed on certain decision. Should they resign or should they continue?
0: I will answer your question. First of all, if two persons are of one view, it is a third person who is a dissenter, two people cannot be dissenters because the election commission works on the principle of majority. So if two people are of certain view, it is a third person who has disagreed, and the

intriguing part is that how is it that that minority view eventually prevailed? So that is number one. Number two, as far as getting calls from the people in the government, fortunately, I was never CEC, so I was not in that privileged position to receive calls. But I can say on the basis of my experience, you see, people think that getting calls by itself means something.

0: I was never CEC, so I was not in that privileged position to receive calls. But I can say on the basis of my experience, you see, people think that getting calls by itself means something wrong is happening. The political executive, the political parties, the stakeholders, any stakeholders, civil society organizations, they all have stakes in the election. There is nothing which should prevent a political party from reaching out to the election commission for good reason or even for wrong reason. They may make their demand, they are free. It is up to the election commission how it will respond to these demands. So to say that somebody is putting political pressure, I think is to misunderstand the whole relationship. After all, election commission always recognizes political parties as one of the principal stakeholders in our democracy. So if they have a view, or even if they have a demand which may not be reasonable, they will approach the election commission. Let them make their demand. If it is unreasonable, the election commission will not consider it.
1: Now, you didn't answer whether they should resign or not.
0: I have said that they are not dissenters. They are the majority view.
1: Okay, so does that indicate that dissenter here, the CEC should resign?
0: I think dissenters should have a place in every system. If you start saying that all dissenters should go out of the system, I think you will end up weakening the system.
1: I need a quick response on this issue. Whenever parties split, they go to the election commission for the party symbol and who will get to vote and who not to get vote in assembly or in parliament. Now we have seen in certain cases the election commission takes a lot of time. At times it takes quicker decision. And taking a long time to decide, it itself hampers the cause of both sides of the party. So do you think there should be a time frame to decide and some fixed framework to decide such splits and who will get the party symbol? And we have seen in the case of Shiv Sena, in the case of now TMC, NCP also. So there should be a fixed framework and timeline to decide such cases?
2: That we can't fix because, you know, it depends on the political party's division on the splinter groups. Because if they bring truckloads of affidavits in support of their group, election commission will be at sea how to examine all those affidavits, ensure that they are all genuine, good. That requires time. And many a times, because in our time when I was there were four major splits, ADMK, Samajwadi Party, Janata Dal, and I found that three truckloads of affidavits had come. So election commission took some time, but then they said, this three truckload thing we will not go into, we drop that issue. That these local body representatives, because we can't in a foreseeable time frame examine them. So election commission can expedite, that is there, but time frame cannot be fixed.
1: Mr. Lavasa, your opinion the same?
0: You see, there are many laws in our country where it is stipulated that courts will take decisions within 6 months. Or a specified time frame. I don't know if any court has been held accountable for not adhering to that schedule. So that having said, it is my personal belief that public authorities, whoever it might be, they are generally reluctant to submit themselves to timelines, which is not in the interest of the people. My own view is that whatever public service is to be delivered, I think it is fair to tell people that we will make an effort to take a decision in such and such time. However, that does not preclude the possibility of some cases in which they feel helpless that we can't decide, the example that Mr. Rawat gave. So it should be open for them to record good enough reasons why they are taking so long to decide this case. But any kind of transparent framework will only add to the credibility of these organizations.

Transparency is the key word here, and I hope the Election Commission of India will be transparent in future and will come up clean soon so that we can have faith in the electoral process. Thank you so much for both of you being here. Thank you.

0: are trying to accommodate online classes.
1: A decision that became the starting point of a much bigger story.
2: They've taken out a solidarity march of the 17-year-old who was gang raped about 7 minutes from their college.
1: From the studio to the campus, to the ground, to the voices that needed to be heard.
3: Even if it's the front of the college or the backside of the college, we are just unsafe.
1: We followed the story. We asked the questions.
4: We need the protection.
2: That's your main demand.
1: We stood up for her.
2: The faculty has told these girls, all of them, that they cannot speak to the press.
1: India Today, always standing up for her.

0: Hello and welcome. You're watching In the Club. I am Susan. Ranbir Kapoor steps into the shoes of Lord Ram, and the journey has been anything but ordinary. A new BTS glimpse from Ramayan captures his intense preparation, international action training, and the responsibility of portraying a revered figure. With Nitesh Tiwari's two-part epic set for Diwali 2026 and 2027, here's a closer look at the making of Ram.
1: जब जब सृष्टि पर संकट आया है, भगवान विष्णु ने अवतार लेकर उसकी रक्षा की।
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3: 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Ranbir features in this video talking about stepping into the role of Lord Rama.
2: Nirnay main le chuka hu. 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
3: For Ranbir, this was clearly more than another role. The actor says he saw it as a responsibility to do justice to Rama, as well as to the faith and emotions people associate with the character.
5: Ram se pratishodh liya jayega Surpanakha.
3: And that responsibility runs through the BTS footage. Meanwhile, Arun Govil, who plays Dashrath, Sai Pallavi, who essays Sita, and Ravi Dubey, who portrays Lakshman, also feature in the video. They speak about Ranbir and the qualities they believe make him right for the role of Rama.
2: Dharmo Rakshati Rakshata.
3: The BTS footage also offers glimpses of stunt and action professionals from around the world working on the film's elaborate set pieces and characters.

0: The film is being planned as a two-part epic and will release worldwide in IMAX. Ramayana Part 1 is scheduled for Diwali 2026, while Ramayana Part 2 will arrive during Diwali 2027. In India, the film will release in Hindi, Tamil, Telugu, Kannada and Malayalam. With its international team, elaborate action and Ranbir's much-discussed transformation, Ramayana is steadily building anticipation for one of Indian cinema's biggest mythological spectacles.
1: Jab-jab Srishti par sankat aaya, Bhagwan Vishnu ne avtar lekar uski raksha ki.
2: Mera jesht putra.
0: With Alice, Entertainment Bureau, India Today.
3: Ranbir Kapoor's 44th birthday came with a special glimpse of the Love and War team as Sanjay, Leela, Bhansali Productions shared a picture from their recent celebrations. With the film's first looks already creating buzz and filming now complete, the countdown to this much-awaited collaboration is well underway. Here's a look

The countdown to Sanjay Leela Bhansali's Love and War is already packed with intrigue. And a recent reunion of its core team has offered a rare glimpse of the much-awaited collaboration.

Sanjay Leela Bansali, Ranbir Kapoor, Alia Bhatt and Vicky Kaushal recently reunited for a get-together, giving fans a glimpse of the team behind one of the most anticipated films. The picture surfaced as Ranbir turned 44, with Bansali Productions marking his birthday with a special wish. The reunion comes soon after the makers unveiled the first looks of the three leads. Ranbir was seen with a blood-soaked arm in an intense poster, while Alia appeared in a cabaret dancer-inspired avatar. And Vicky commanded the frame with his intense gaze. The team has also wrapped filming, with the shoot concluding last week after an emotional farewell from the filmmaker to the entire unit. With post-production now underway, several behind-the-scene pictures and videos from the sets have also surfaced online during the shoot, keeping the highly anticipated project in the spotlight. Directed by Sanjay Leela Bansali, Love and War is a period action drama that brings Ranbir and Vicky together as two army officers whose lives become entangled in a complicated love triangle involving Alia's character. The film is set to hit theatres on 21st January 2027 and marks Bansali's reunion with Ranbir after Savariya

0: and with Alia after Gangubai Kathiawadi. Entertainment Bureau, India Today.
1: From a 10 lakh rupees opening to a staggering 400 crore rupees worldwide, Hanuman Ansh has turned into a box office phenomenon. What began as a slow start has transformed into one of 2026's biggest theatrical success stories. 8 weeks in, the film continues its dream run. But what's driving this remarkable surge? Here's a report.
2: From a modest 2 crore budget to a staggering 400 crore worldwide gross, Hanuman Ansh has turned into a box office phenomenon. Vishal Chaturvedi's devotional film Hanuman Ansh, featuring Shobhino Satya as Neem Karoli Baba, has now crossed the massive 400 crore mark worldwide, continuing its extraordinary run at the box office. Made on a modest budget of less than 2 crore, the film has now earned more than 200 times its reported budget. Hanuman Ansh has now collected 362.70 crore gross in India, with its net collection standing at 307.03 crore. With its worldwide gross crossing 400 crore, the film has also entered the conversation around the biggest grossing Indian films of
3: 2026.
2: But this was anything but a dream opening. Released on August 7, the film opened with just around 10 lakh in India.
4: Karna kya chahte ho?
5: Ram ji ke paas pahunchna hai, kyunki mujhe meri amma ke paas pahunchna hai. Duniya
2: ek chhala. For a film competing for audience attention in a crowded theatrical market, that was hardly the beginning of a blockbuster story. Tum ka jahan lesh nahi, lesh. But then the audience took over. Week after week, the film refused to disappear.
6: भगवान चालीसा पढ़ते हो फिर भी डरते हो?
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2: Meanwhile, Hanuman Ansh is based on Divine Detour That Changed My Life, a book inspired by the life of Neem Karoli Baba.

0: film follows Lakshmi Narayan, a young boy in pre-independence India who loses his mother and leaves home in search of God.
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0: His journey takes him across northern India and eventually leads to his transformation into Neem Karoli Baba. The film stars Shobhino Satya and Chandan Anand in the lead, with Anil Rastogi, Sugandha Malhotra, Bhagwan Das Patel and Neha among deep supporting cast.

0: now, with Hanuman Ansh having crossed 400 crore worldwide, all eyes are on how much further this unexpected box office journey can go. Entertainment Bureau, India Today.
1: Drishyam 3 is still 4 days away, but the box office battle has already begun. The film has nearly matched Drishyam 2's entire opening day advance booking, with the sequel having opened at 15.38 crore rupees and eventually crossing 240 crore rupees in India. So, can Drishyam 3 take the franchise to a new box office high? Here's the story.
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6: 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Now, even before it reaches theatres, its advance booking has started giving us a sense of the kind of audience interest it is carrying. In fact, with 4 days still to go before its release, Drishyam 3 has already almost matched Drishyam 2's entire opening day advance booking. And that becomes particularly interesting when you look at how dramatically this franchise has grown between the first film in 2015 and the second part in 2022.
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6: 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That number becomes significant when you compare it with Drishyam 2, because the second film had ended its entire advance booking period with an opening day advance gross of approximately 6.93 crore rupees.
8: Police yahan khod rahi hai, wahan khod rahi hai, lekin milta kya hai? 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
9: Papa, wo police aa rahi hai.
10: Dekh tujhe milne kaun aaya hai? SP crime branch.
6: So with 4 complete days still remaining before its release, Drishyam 3 is already virtually at the same advance booking level that Drishyam 2 reached after its full booking window.
11: Kya main SP crime branch hu? Ha. Heartbeat ekdam normal. Tere saath try karte hain.
12: Khidkiyan darwaze band kar lo. 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
13: Maine apni aankhon se use us car mein baithte hue dekha hai.
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6: When Drishyam released in 2015, the film opened at around 5.8 crore rupees in India. The first Drishyam eventually became a strong word-of-mouth success, but the real transformation came when the sequel arrived 7 years later.
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6: When Drishyam 2 arrived in 2022, the curiosity was still enormous because the question was no longer just what Vijay had done, but whether he could continue to stay ahead of the investigation. That familiarity with the characters actually became a strength for the sequel. And the film opened at 15.38 crore rupees net, which was more than 2.5 times the opening of the first film. The jump becomes even more visible when you look at the larger box office. The first Drishyam went on to earn almost 136 crore rupees worldwide, while the sequel crossed the 100 crore rupees mark within its first week. Its eventual India net collection crossed 240 crore rupees, making the second film substantially bigger than the original in theatrical terms. It minted a worldwide gross of rupees
15: 345.05 crore.
6: Now, Drishyam 3 has something more. It has the original film's recall, the second film's box office success, and a much more established franchise identity. Audiences are not being introduced to this world for the first time. and they are not being asked whether they want another Drishyam film. The advance booking indicates that there is already a section of the audience that has made up its mind to be in theatres on 2nd October. Entertainment Bureau, India Today.
1: When neighbors stop minding their own business, you know the drama is just getting started. Chumbak Colony is back with part 2, picking up after that cliffhanger and bringing 8 fresh episodes of chaos, comedy and unexpected togetherness. With its familiar ensemble returning, the colony is ready to welcome viewers back.
15: Tum sab hamare bacche aur hum tumhare muh bole parents hain, lekin kab hum tumhare bacche ban gaye aur tum hamare parents ban gaye pata hi nahi chala.
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19: After leaving viewers with a cliffhanger, Chumbak is back with part 2, and this time the neighborhood chaos gets even more personal.
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19: Part 2 brings 8 brand new episodes which will premiere on Netflix on October 1st.
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19: The story once again takes us inside a Mumbai row house colony where 5 families live practically on top of each other, making boundaries between neighbors, friends and family almost impossible.
27: You're right, Mama ji.
29: Dirty.
30: Oh, CCTV.
31: Yes.
32: फिर तो कुछ नहीं हो सकता।
30: Hello, बोलो.
32: Enjoy.
26: Cheers to Adi's Chaddi Exchange Program. To your red.
19: And when everyone knows everyone's business, staying out of trouble is easier said than done.
30: Yes.
26: ऐसे experiments काम करते तो धर्मेंद्र और मेरी romantic life top notch होती.
33: Dharmishta, Karan, yeah.
19: Neena Gupta and Devin Bhojani will reprise their roles as Rajni and Kukku, who take it upon themselves to bring everyone back together amid the growing chaos.
30: Please bet.
32: Chalo.
26: Hey.
32: Gorgeous. Yeah, ja. Mara.
34: Ye hai Mr. Kukku Merchant ki medical reports.
30: Proceed with the case.
19: Their efforts add a wholesome layer to the comedy as a neighborhood find itself tangled in yet another series of complications.
30: बैंगलोर जाने वाली फ्लाइट उन्होंने मैंगलोर में लैंड कर दी थी।
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19: The ensemble cast also includes Arjun Bijlani, Heli Shah, Mansi Parekh, Sumit Vyas, Dalnaz Irani, among others.
35: Physics, chemistry, mathematics.
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35: Patricia Miss.
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19: Together, the residents continue to poke their noses into one other's lives, setting the stage for more twist, laughter, and moments of togetherness.
32: तुम सबने अभी कुछ नहीं किया ना, तो रजनी आंटी की तरह तुम सबको भी डिवोर्स के लिए वकील ढूंढना पड़ेगा.
19: With 8 new brand episodes on the way, Chumbak Part 2 promises to bring back the warmth, nostalgia and madness that made the colony memorable in the first place.

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0: Good evening. Hello and welcome. You're with the news today. Your primetime destination news, newsmakers, talking points. Our big talking point this Tuesday night is the chief election commissioner becoming an embarrassment for the Modi government. Will the Congress's CEC Hatao campaign actually work on the ground? Among my special guests, Abhishek Manu Singhvi, who's planning the Congress's legal strategy on the issue. But first, let's crack cracking once again with the nine headlines at nine tonight. Amidst the growing heat on Chief Election Commissioner Gyanesh Kumar, the Congress steps up its demand for his resignation. Now wants Prime Minister Modi and Home Minister Amit Shah also to resign, claiming that they are the puppeteers who are directing the Chief Election Commissioner. BJP hits back, asks why was Congress silent when they won Karnataka and Himachal Pradesh. Ahead of the key India bloc meeting in the national capital, DMK decides to skip the meeting once again. Amidst ongoing seat-sharing talks in UP, Akhilesh Yadav too will stay away. Samajwadi Party to send representatives instead. Mamata Banerjee, though, will attend. AIMIM Chief Asaduddin Owaisi demands scrapping of SIR exercise at the India Today South Conclave, slams BJP and Congress for what he says is no meaningful political representation for Muslims. Delhi's clapgate controversy now takes another twist days after Minister Parvesh Verma was caught on camera slapping a worker. AAP MLA and his aides detained after they assaulted a cop while protesting against the Delhi minister. Stunning CCTV footage emerges from Lovely Professional University in Punjab. Masked men seen vandalizing the campus, looting stores. 30 to 40 students under the scanner. Maharashtra FDA Chief Tukaram Munde responds to extortion charges made by Shiv Sena. UBT MP Sanjay Raut seeks proof from the MP, says he has zero tolerance towards corruption. Tamil Nadu's fisher folk go up in arms against Chief Minister Vijay, which fishermen protest against a new TN secretariat, fearing loss of access to beaches, worried over loss of livelihood. Four CISF personnel killed after colleague allegedly opens fire at camp in Jammu and Kashmir's Kathua. The incident took place at a Heidel Power project in J&K district. And India strike gold in shooting and athletics. Neeru Dhanda becomes the first Indian woman to claim an individual trap shooting gold at the Asian Games. Women's team gives India the second gold with an outstanding 4x400-meter relay run. Okay, that brings me to our top story today, and it is the Congress Working Committee, which was held today ahead of the India Alliance meeting. At the meeting, the Congress demanded the immediate resignation of Chief Election Commissioner Gyanesh Kumar. But they went a step further, with Rahul Gandhi claiming once again that Gyanesh Kumar was acting at the behest of Prime Minister Modi and Home Minister Amit Shah, and they too should resign. Now, the BJP has hit back, accusing the Congress of undermining constitutional institutions. With every passing day, the divide is growing over the Election Commission. Here's a report.
1: The political temperature over the Election Commission is rising. After revelations that two election commissioners raised 14 objections over matters related to SIR, the Congress, which has already taken voter deletions to the streets, now wants to take the fight further. The CWC met on Tuesday and passed a resolution saying vote chori is organized by CC Gyanesh Kumar on behalf of Prime Minister and Home Minister, and nothing short of their resignation will ensure the safety of the Constitution. The party sought immediate resignation of CC Gyanesh Kumar, immediate suspension of SIR, and immediate restoration of 13.3 crore voters deleted from electoral rolls. Sources tell India Today that Rahul Gandhi told the CWC that 2024 elections were fixed. The Prime Minister is shaken after protests and the Congress will work with allies in its fight over SIR.
2: Whenever the dictators lose the confidence of the people, common voters, they will find out extraordinary tools to continue in power. This exercise, entire SIR exercise, entire fraud done by Ganesh Kumar cannot happen without the concurrence of Prime Minister Modi and Amit Shah.
1: The BJP has hit back.
3: Electoral roll mein agar kisi mrit vyakti ka naam ho to Congress party kyun chahti hai ki mrit logo ka naam restore ho? Congress party kyun chahti hai ke duplicate naam electoral rolls mein chalte rahe?
1: But the CWC meet is only the first act. On Wednesday, India bloc parties are set to meet to work out a joint strategy on the Election Commission and SIR Rao. Yet, even before that meeting, there are signs of disorder within the opposition camp. SP Chief Akhilesh Yadav is skipping the meet, citing prior political engagements, while senior SP leaders are expected to attend in his place. Shiv Sena, UBT and MNS will attend the meet virtually as they are holding their own demonstrations in Mumbai this week.
4: उद्या बैठक आहे त्याच्यामध्ये सुद्धा चर्चा होईल आणि देशपातळीवरती काय करायचं याच्याबद्दल मला असं वाटतं उद्या एक नक्की रूपरेषा 2 तारखेच्या कॉंग्रेस जनता पार्टीच्या आंदोलनाला आमचा पूर्ण पाठिंबा आहे त्या तारखेला आम्ही करतो आहोत.
1: शरद पवार इज ऑल्सो स्किपिंग द मीट. The DMK has already distanced itself from the India bloc after Congress's post-poll alignment with Vijay's TVK in Tamil Nadu. So as Congress escalates its fight against the Election Commission, the bigger test may be whether the opposition can turn that anger into a united front. The CWC has drawn the battle lines. Wednesday's India bloc meet will show how united that front really is. Bureau Report, India Today.
0: And joining me now is my newsmaker tonight. I'm joined by the Congress's senior MP, CWC member, and its legal eagle, Dr. Abhishek Manu Singhvi, senior advocate, Supreme Court with us. Dr. Singhvi, at your CWC meeting held today, Congress demanding not just the resignation of Chief Election Commissioner Ganesh Kumar, but also Prime Minister Modi and Home Minister Amit Shah reportedly alleging that there is a vote chori nexus. And the vote chori was organized by the CEC on behalf of the BJP leadership. Now, when you make such a serious charge, you must have evidence. You're a lawyer. You know better than that than anyone else. Please tell us, what is the evidence you have of direct political interference that the CWC, no less, should call for Prime Minister and Home Minister's resignation?
5: Okay, now, can allow me to answer your long question. Let me start by saying that it's very ironic that you started not about the CEC, but about the Prime Minister and the Home Minister. We have no expectation that the CEC or Mr. Pradhan would ever resign on his own or be made to resign by the Prime Minister. What to talk of the Prime Minister or the Home Minister? Therefore, we have no expectation, but this is a political demand. However, the reasoning given is this. Do you really think, Rajdeep, that the scale of this rigging, the scale of this organizing exclusions of VROs, hiding from your own colleague commissioners, giving instructions suddenly out of the blue, no CEC prior to this incumbent has had such wide-ranging SIRs in such short times, deleting 13 crore people. Do you really think that this can happen without the political executive giving him full support? Do you really live in some cloud cuckoo land that when we said that you will be answerable in the criminal law after you demit office, the government runs to give him a shield and a shelter of a legislation? Do you really think any constitutional position holder can be so brazen or egregious without getting full support, full instructions, full coordination? So ultimately, he is the puppet of his masters. He has made the election commission his puppet is a different story. But he is clearly by influence.
0: That's a political. That's well, a yes, political are, statement.
5: The CWC
0: is not a political statement and a political demand. I want to understand CWC, where. Where is
5: the CWC is a political body.
0: Where is the direct? You know, people will say, "Is the Congress?" Is the Congress tilting at windmills? My point is. Y'all till the other day were calling for the Chief Election Commissioner Gyanesh Kumar's resignation.
5: Yes.
0: Now you're escalating into Prime Minister and Home Minister.
5: Absolutely.
0: I am asking you, is this therefore about now the Election Commissioner or is it about the political leadership of the BJP?
5: No. Rajdeep, you are making it about only the BJP political leadership. You did not start your question by saying, why is Mr. Gyanesh Kumar not resigning? Why does he have no shame? Then I gave you five reasons why, by inference, we believe that he is a puppet of his political leadership. Then you say that we have changed. Have we stopped asking for Gyanesh Kumar's resignation? We know that Gyanesh Kumar will not resign. So where is the question of Prime Minister and Home Minister resigning? And do you think that the CWC is some kind of a private club? Or is it a political body's apex body? So we are a political body. We make political demands. What is wrong in that? The CWC has said three things very clearly.
0: Sir, you have...
5: Just give me a second. You have got a CEC who has done unprecedentedly things which no other CEC, many of them very compliant with the government, has ever dared to do. Second, we gave examples of that. Third, we said that he could not have done it. I gave you the same reasons. You ignored my reasons. He could not possibly have done it without... clearly the backing of the top two people in this country. Clearly the protective shield of no action even after he retires, even after governments change, passed by a legislation in post-haste pronto. Clearly he has had a very close association from Gujarat, from the cooperation ministry with the Honorable Home Minister. These are all known facts. You can't say that I said nothing. It is you who are ignoring my five answers. On those five answers, are you denying the locus to the CWC, a political body, to make that fair inference and call for the resignation? And what's the point of calling for the resignation? We are entitled to make a demand, but do you think anybody is resigning? Forget the people like Prime Minister and Home Minister. Do you think the CEC is resigning? Do you think Mr. Pradhan resigned?
0: Sir, I come back to it. It appears what started off, because there are a number of people who are raising serious legal questions about the way the Election Commission has been functioning. The newspaper report in the Indian Express also opened up the fact that there were serious questions of a divide on critical issues within the Election Commission. Now, the Election Commission says our decisions were passed unanimously. The Election Commission makes it very clear that while there may have been differences of opinion, none of these differences should be seen as being in the nature of any rebellion within the Election Commission. Therefore, I ask you again, has the Congress decided already that now that the constitutional, it's not about the constitutional issues anymore, now it's the political demand that you're making, that you want to escalate this from Gyanesh Kumar to Amit Shah, as happened even with Dharmendra Pradhan.
5: Your initial demand was
0: Dharmendra Pradhan. Your demand during parliament session was Amit Shah istifa do.
5: I think your repetitive unifocal questions, Rajdeep, are displaying a very fertile and febrile imagination that we have excluded the CEC. We are not the Gymkhana Club. We are a political party. If a political party consistently for the last 1 week asked for the resignation of CEC, makes it clear he'll not resign, and then in a CWC meeting calls for the resignation of the two chief people in this country, you think that can't be done without, are you a court of law? Do we have to come and argue and cross-examine somebody and say that, look, we have this document, a video which says that in a dark smoke-filled room, I recorded the Prime Minister telling the Home Minister, who in turn told the CEC to do this? Is that the way politics work? What is the single comma full stop you can fault us for saying what we are saying? And do you really think that any chief election commissioner will be so egregious, brazen? So really, this is you have suddenly deflected the debate away from Mr. Gyanesh Kumar, whereas we are including Mr. Gyanesh Kumar and the other two. And let me tell you that...
0: Yes, but you're... Yes.
5: The answer which came from the EC, if you want to ask me in legal terms, there is a saying there that if you answer partially or not at all or avoid a question asked, then it is a deemed admission. Everything which the Express said, everything which I said in my press conference was admitted in the press release by the Election Commission and in the press conference of Mr. Sambit Patra. Just give me 30 seconds, only 30 seconds. Four questions we asked. Were the EROs excluded as written? And the writing was unauthorized, illegal. Was Form 6 changed de facto? Was 16 lakh appeals filed? Now, none of those questions had any specific answer either in the press statement of the EC nor in Mr. Sambit Patra. Now, if I ask you ABC and you give a blanket general answer from the mountaintop as if you're a feudal lord speaking of general mantras, it means an admission of these 4 points. So on the contrary, your reply confirmed whatever I said. That's the clear truth. Not a single nitty-gritty answer, not a factual answer.
0: But you see, Dr. Singhvi, you know the law better than anyone else. If you want to remove a chief election commissioner, assume that Gyanesh Kumar is not going to resign. There is no sign of that. Is impeachment. A first notice was filed in the Rajya Sabha on March 12, signed by 63 MPs above the 50 required. Second notice in the Lok Sabha, March 12, signed by 130 MPs above the 100 required. Another notice on February 24, signed by 73 MPs in the Rajya Sabha above the 50 required. Gyanesh Kumar has gone nowhere. In fact, Parliament has refused to... the chair in both houses have not even accepted these notices. I therefore want to understand. I come back to it. Are you tilting against a brick wall? Chalo, let's not call it a windmill. Are you tilting against a brick wall? How much further can you take this? The question is, how much further can your party... This is a political question now. How much further can your party take it?
5: First and foremost, there is a vast difference between a windmill and a brick wall. Second, yes, we are tilting at brick walls. Who is that brick wall? The brick wall is one of obstinacy and blindfoldedness by the government of the day. Who has the majority? The three examples you gave validated my point, actually. You were actually unknowingly validating my point. We filed in a constitutional democracy. Can I come, catch you by the throat and yank Mr. Gyanesh Kumar out of his seat? I filed impeachment motions. A new one is coming shortly, I can say with a certain amount of safety, although the India Alliance will take a view on that. I can't commit to that. Now, there is stonewalling. There is neither a rejection nor an admission. Who does this? The majority of the day. Now, if in a democracy, you redefine democracy to mean that a majority of electoral votes validates every shamelessness you do, then you are right. You can say, I will not look to hell with your impeachment motion. To hell with your new impeachment motion also for that reason. These are new facts in the new impeachment motion yet to come. So what do I do? Should I take to the streets with a gun? No. Impeachment will go hand in hand with a complete concerted campaign by the India Alliance. Do you know that, Rajdeep, in 3 days to 5 days, we had the statistic today in the CWC, 900 events took place at district levels. What else is democracy? Democracy and the brick wall which you are talking about is on the other side. Their new definition of democracy. We can do nothing but break our heads and stand bravely against the brick wall, I concede. That doesn't show the brick wall in very good light. It shows us in good light.
0: How would you reply, though, in conclusion, to those who will say the Congress is blaming the election commissioner? Rahul Gandhi reportedly said there is EVM manipulation, says now that the electoral rolls are contaminated. But at no stage, the Congress will introspect and blame itself for its losses. You're looking outwards, but you're not willing to look inwards.
5: This is again BJP's whataboutery, which you are articulating as a devil's advocate. Nothing but that. Rahul Gandhi has gone hoarse, shouting from the rooftops for the last 4 years. He gave you examples of Mahadevpura in Karnataka. He gave you examples of Maharashtra. He gave you examples of Haryana. He gave you example of Bihar. He sat with statistical charts. You don't get any response. You don't get machine-readable voter lists. You tell me one thing. If you were to ask for something that please notify the deletions in public domain, please give us a readable printout of a voter's list. Where there are issues, have an independent inquiry. Are these rocket science questions? Are they very too much to ask in a democracy? Nothing happens. Now, Rahul Gandhi, today a lot of people are saying, has been proved right. A man who can do this, which has come out only partially, the tip of the iceberg in the file notings disclosed by the Indian Express, could have done much more. The very fact, Rajdeep, that 13 crore voters in less than a year have vanished from the list. Take one example given by the EC, which perhaps may have escaped a lot of people, including those who read these.
0: Draft rolls. Sir, we must clarify. These 13 crore have vanished in the draft rolls. All of them now can go and appeal. This is not the final roll.
5: Sir, Let me answer. 13 crores is 13 yes. crores. And 3 crores more are going to be added within a few months. It will be 16 crores. The so-called appeals you talk about are less than 0.05% or 0.5%. What are you talking about? You know the figures from West Bengal? Is that an appeal? You may, okay. So you will reverse 25 lakhs out of 16 crores. Will Rajdeep start clapping? Will I start clapping? Now, the point of the matter is that why is it never before in 50 years, etc., 80 years, 70 years, that you had such a massive exclusion? And why is it that you're not giving a single statistical answer to the figures and facts quoted by Rahul Gandhi again and again? Today, people are coming around to this view. So, of course, you see, there's no point fighting elections all the time and then coming back saying that you are actually under your nose having vote chori. Yes. So, therefore, this is the heart of democracy. It's part of the basic structure.
0: Can I ask you, therefore, in conclusion, did anyone in your CWC raise the question that if this continues, we will boycott elections? Was there even one voice?
5: No
0: faith in the election commission and the election chief election commissioner, then why even participate in an election which you believe is prima facie, an election that has been manipulated or subverted?
5: What's the voice there?
0: I'm just asking you that.
5: First of all, even if this was discussed or not discussed, you're never going to get it out of me as to what was discussed in the CWC. Number one. Number two, it has been discussed in the public domain earlier. It is above my pay grade and any average congressman's pay grade to decide this. It has to be a collective decision of a lot of parties. I'm not saying it's been taken. I'm not saying that India Alliance will agree. But this is one of the things discussed in the public domain. It's as simple as that. But real question you're not asking, Rajdeep. Have you ever in 80 years come to a stage on a television show, 80 years without television, with television and with today's television, have you ever come to even a stage of asking the question that parties might consider boycotting it? The real question you should be asking is that if parties have reached the stage of even thinking of this option, are we not in an abysmal definition of New India headed by Mr. Gyanesh Kumar, who appears to have no shame to ever resign? The very fact that this is being debated, not that it's been done, that is the real question. People, there have been BJP governments, there have been Vajpayee governments, there have been VP Singh governments. Have you ever thought of boycotting elections? Ever? You haven't had exemplary CECs all the time. Has anybody come near to the heights attained by Mr. Gyanesh Kumar? You ask his colleagues in the bureaucracy, you ask his predecessor CECs, you ask the election commissioners, and now you have it on file as to what his colleagues think of him. It stares you in the face.
0: So net, what you're saying, the Congress Working Committee's resolutions reflect their determination to push for Gyanesh Kumar's resignation because you believe he's unfit to hold the office. You believe he's not a neutral umpire. You will not go as far as suggesting that you will consider boycotting the election. But the very fact that I've raised this question, in your view, suggests where we've come in our democracy. But I will continue to, of course, raise the question whether the Congress party itself is also going to look inwards and only outwards, because otherwise it almost seems as if every time now an election is lost, the election will be delegitimized by claiming any election under Gyanesh Kumar's leadership is not a legitimate election. Am I correct? In conclusion, any election under Gyanesh Kumar's leadership, irrespective of all the clarifications he and the Election Commission have given, will not be seen as legitimate by the Congress party. It will be seen as a vote chori election.
5: That is a distortion of the Congress stand. It is also a trivialization of a very serious set of actions which undermine democracy. Certainly, there are cases whereby arrangement, BJP may want us to win. BJP may have no stake in it. Certainly, every election is not necessarily the way you say it is, but certainly every action a man like Mr. Ganesh Kumar takes is suspect. And certainly our raising it does not mean any blanket verdict. It means that the man must go. And any normal person by now would have gone three times over. And any normal political dispensation would have sacked, just like the education minister, not waiting for the water to go above your heads.
0: Let me leave it there. Abhishek Manu Singhvi, at his combative best on the Ganesh Kumar question, I appreciate you joining me. Thank you so much.
5: Thank you.
0: Okay, Dr. Abhishek Manu Singhvi's stiff defense of the CWC stand brings us to our big questions of the day. Has the CEC become an embarrassment for the Modi government? Will the Congress's CEC Hatao campaign really work on the ground? Is there merit in the Congress's charges against the CEC? Joining me now on our face-off, Salman Soz of the Congress and Dr. Ajay Alok, national spokesperson of the BJP. To you, Ajay Alok, first. Abhishek Manu Singhvi, very clear. CEC must go, and he claims the CEC is merely a puppet in the hands of the BJP leadership. Particularly, he mentions Home Minister and the Prime Minister. Your response, how do you see the Congress's resolution today on Hatao Ganesh Kumar?
6: Well, Rajdeep, I would like to say that Mr. Abhishek Manu Singhvi, he happens to be a very eminent and a good lawyer. But an eminent and a good lawyer doesn't change his statements. Like I was going through his statement, he claimed in 2018 that more than 50 lakh voters are duplicate fraud across Andhra Pradesh and Telangana and they should be deleted. An election commission must take an exercise. It was a press conference conducted at AICC.

0: which Abhishek Manu Singhvi was correct then and now. And secondly, as far as keeping CEC as a puppet, no one knows better than the Congress. This is for sure. No one knows better than the Congress, because we have seen the videos of Mr. T.N. Seshan, how he used to say that Rajiv Gandhi used to tell us, well, go and finalize the date of the elections. We have seen in 1991, after post-Rajiv Gandhi death, that the whole general election was postponed for 1 month. The election was scheduled to happen on 20th, 22nd, 24th, if I'm not mistaken. And it was taken up to June 2nd week, almost around 15th June, so that Congress could gain sympathy. We cannot see much more big puppet than Naveen Chawla, who was accused by his own chief election commissioner, who wrote a written letter to the president that he works for the Congress, he is not fit to be in the post. But still, he was not even made chief election commissioner. We cannot even forget M.S. Gill, who after being election commissioner, he was given a ministerial post in the Manmohan Singh cabinet. So how to keep chief election commissioner as a puppet? This story is well known by the Congress, played by the Congress, and that's what they think that BJP is also doing. Sorry, sir, we are not in the same boat. We are not running the country like you did.
1: Isn't that whataboutry? What about you're giving the names of chief election commissioners, many of whom are not alive to defend themselves. The question is Gyanesh Kumarji. The question is the changes that have been sought to be brought in through the SIR exercise, many of which his own colleagues have called illegal and unauthorized. Focus on the individual. The lack of confidence and credibility of Gyanesh Kumar, does that not worry you? Should that not worry all of us, irrespective of our political inclinations? If the chief election commissioner finds himself in a situation where on a daily basis he's being questioned by the opposition, what does that say about the health of our democracy?
0: A public prosecutor must not leave the court because he's not being liked by the criminals. Law shouldn't be afraid if criminals are saying that this law is very tenacious, this law is very cruel and anything. That doesn't mean that a law shouldn't exist. Those who are blaming the chief election commissioner, where they are themselves, I straight away like to ask, where they are themselves? And who are you to question the credibility of the chief election commissioner, Gyanesh Kumar? When the whole matter of SIR is in front of the Supreme Court, don't you think that you are questioning the credibility of Honorable Supreme Court here? Because everything is under the scrutiny of Supreme Court. I really wonder why Mr. Abhishek Manu Singhvi fails to understand this. Where he himself went in front of the Supreme Court and argued for the SIR. He and the
1: Supreme Court
0: together.
1: While the Supreme Court is hearing these matters, lakhs of people have gone in appeal. Lakhs of people have gone in appeal, even as the Supreme Court is hearing the matter. Many of them were disenfranchised ahead of the West Bengal elections. Subsequently, 90% of them whose hearings have taken place so far have been found to be legitimate citizens. Does that not lead to questions being asked? Is the Congress, as the principal opposition party, not entitled to ask those questions?
0: Now what figures, Rajdeep, you are quoting, is still when the 91,000 hearing took place, and out of that 91,000 hearing, 83,000 got a nod that they will be refranchised again. But till now, 1,50,000 hearing has taken place and only 1,04,000 have been allowed, 46,000 have not been allowed. This is the current figure of yesterday. So update your facts. Still now, more than 35 lakhs pending. So that 91% does not mean that, yes, everything was done wrongly. Secondly, if the election commission is saying 13 crores voters were deleted, out of that 13 crores, almost 3 crores are dead. Why do you want their names to be on the electoral list? Out of that 7.93 crores, approximately 8 crores have shifted. Why do you want their names on the list? 1.7 crores names are not known where they have gone. In spite of all the effort by the local administration, they couldn't trace. Why you want those names to be there on the list? This is the pertinent question. This kind of democracy you want?
1: Let me take your pertinent question. Dr. Alok, let me take your pertinent question to Salman Sos. You see, Salman Sos, these figures that are doing the round, 13 crores as of now are reportedly have not been put on the draft rolls. 13 crore voters. And there are enough indications a number of them are dead or have shifted location. This is a cleanup exercise, is what the election commission says. Y'all have now said not cleanup, it's vote chori. That's a

0: very serious charge. Today, though, you've gone to a step further saying vote chori under the guidance of Prime Minister and the Home Minister. When the Congress is making such charges, should you now be a little circumspect? Because tomorrow, if it turns out of these 13 crores, majority of them either were dead or have shifted location, should you not wait till the final rolls before saying that this entire exercise is fraudulent?
1: Rajdeep, the spokesperson of the Election Commission, or is it the BJP? I don't really know whether he's the spokesperson of the EC or the BJP, but he's made certain claims. So let me just address them head on. First of all, he said something to the effect that everything is happening under the scrutiny of the Supreme Court. Did the Supreme Court know that Form 6 had been illegally altered? Illegally, and these words are of two election commissioners out of three. Did the Supreme Court know at that time? Was the Supreme Court told? No, they were not told. Two, the spokesperson of the Election Commission said that if the public prosecutor, if the criminals say the public prosecutor should be removed, why should he be removed? In this case, I think his analogy is absolutely wrong because I don't think he understands what it means. This is not, this is an umpire.
2: That means you are the criminal of democracy.
1: This is a referee.
2: No, you are a proven criminal of democracy.
1: I listened to you very patiently. Now you listen to me.
0: Sir, Ajay Alok, your voice down. Let him pick up me.
2: Go ahead. Since you are calling me spokesperson of Election Commission, that shows how much derogatory you think about the democracy of this country.
1: You see, when BJP people are caught, then they start
2: to the track.
0: Okay, sir. Ajay Alok, your objection has been registered. Your objection has been registered. Mic down. Go ahead, Salman Sos. I would suggest you call him spokesperson of the BJP. Let's be, if you attack the BJP through the Election Commission, they will also oppose. Please go ahead, Salman Sos.
1: Rajdi, please give me my time. As far as I'm concerned, there is no difference between the BJP and the Election Commission of India that we have today. I'm saying it on national television, that the Election Commission of India has become a tool of the BJP and the RSS. Now, let me talk about, I was trying to explain to him, because his analogy was wrong, that we are talking about a referee. Now, when the principal opposition party and all opposition parties have lost trust in the chief election commissioner, any decent person would resign. And by the way, he said, what right do we have? Half the country voted for us. Half the country voted for us. We have every right to represent them. Now, let me also talk about the numbers, because he talked about, shouldn't we remove dead people from the electoral rolls? Of course we should. Now, Rajdeep, you know Maharashtra very well. Let me remind people about Maharashtra. Between the Lok Sabha election of 2024 to the Assembly election of 2024, 40.5 lakh voters were added within 4.5 months to the electoral rolls. 1.5 years later now, 2 crore voters have been removed. 75 lakh of them, roughly, have been removed because they moved. 75 lakh voters they cannot find, and 40 lakh voters are dead, and there are about 10 lakh or 20 lakh other voters they cannot find. Please tell me, Rajdeep, how is this possible? What kind of joke do these people think that playing with the people of this country? Do they think we are stupid? Does the Election Commission think we are stupid? Does the RSS and the BJP, do they think we are stupid? Do they think that the people of this country are stupid? They are making the weakest among us, they're making them stand in queues and saying, you prove that you're Indian. You prove that you're a voter. That is not how things were in India. We had an inclusive system. That was the mandate of the Election Commission of India. 13.3 crore voters? Is that a joke? That is the population of Bangladesh almost. They have to be held accountable. The chief election commissioner, I am saying on national television today to Mr. Ganesh Kumar, please, sir, have some decency. You have to resign. We don't trust you. The opposition does not trust you. How can you stay in your position? And by the way, he's not obviously doing it on his own. This is the Prime Minister and the Home Minister. They're responsible and they have to be held accountable.
0: Okay, I've heard you now. I've heard you. I gave you your time. Ajay Alok, let me give you a final word, because the word trust deficit is being used. Democracy is built on trust, sir. There should be trust between constitutional functionaries. There should be trust between the people and the election commission. That trust somewhere has gone, it appears. Do you concede that Ganesh Kumar in particular, given some of the statements that his own election commissioners made about him on notes, about actions being taken that were illegal and unauthorized, that Ganesh Kumar needs to do much more? And if that involves stepping aside till there is a full inquiry possibly, would you support that or not? Do you concede that there is this trust deficit, or do you believe it's only the Congress party which is raising it?
2: Well, Rajdeep, it's very clear, right from 2016 onward, the whole opposition, we shouldn't call whole opposition, the Congress party never had trust in the system. They always kept on believing anti-incumbency. Hum apne aap aa jayenge. That's what they believed in 2019 when they started Rafael. Hum apne aap aa jayenge. Modi ko log dande se marenge. After Notbandi and GST, hum apne aap aa jayenge. The similar thing they thought about 24, hum apne aap aa jayenge. The time has gone. Your trust deficiency doesn't mean that the nation has lost trust. The way the nation is progressing, that shows the nation has trust. And what my friend was saying, do you think we are fools? Do you think we are fools? Do you think we are fools? Brother, I am no one to think you are fool. You are under the captaincy of Rahul Gandhi. That is more than enough. Why will we think that you are fool? Be under the captaincy and leadership of the great Rahul Gandhi. I don't call you fool. I call you super intelligent. Durlab prani aap log. Durlab. Rare to find. I mean, come on. This is 1.4, 1.5 billion people this country is off.
0: You know, but...
2: And right now we are having the trust of 70% people of India. And in the whole history of Congress party, you have never been able to get more than 48%. And that too in 1957, when the whole electoral composition was only 21 crores. Today we are 97 crore electorate. And we are securing almost 39% of the mandate. Where are you?
0: Sir, the fact...
1: I will... Can I respond?
0: Sir? Sir, I will give... I've heard you, Ajay. Let me give Salman Soz. You see, it's a point I made to Abhishek Manu Singhvi. You're blaming everyone else. The fact is, over a period of 12 years, the BJP has won more elections than they've lost. It's not as if they haven't lost elections. They've lost in Chhattisgarh, Rajasthan, Madhya Pradesh 2018. At the end of the day, voters... Are you saying all these elections, all the polls that show Mr. Modi as the number one leader, all of them have been falsified... All of them are part of this vote chori. Will you ever look inwards? A quick response.
1: Rajdeep, I think you're under some false impression that we've not been looking inwards. In fact, I think just recently, there was a major newspaper report. Maybe you should read it, in The Hindu, actually, which is a very reputable newspaper. Talks about all the organizational changes that are happening in the Congress party. Yesterday, we had 800 to 900 events in the country. 800 to 900 events in the country opposing what is happening, because we are going to resist what the RSS and the BJP are doing to our democracy. So I urge you, Rajdeep, that you should do a little bit more. I know you're busy with television here, but you should be on the ground, just like our workers are on the ground right now, from Kashmir to Kanyakumari, from the west to the east. So let me just say one thing. Ajay Ji was saying something about our leader, Rahul Gandhi. Let me just say this. Our leader, Rahul Gandhi, did not preside over a government that has basically delivered 0% real wage growth in this country for the last 12 years. 0%. Our leader, Rahul Gandhi, did not preside over a stock market that in the last 2 years, since the Prime Minister said that everybody should be buying stocks, has returned 0%. 0% for the investors in this country. So... I urge you people to introspect, because this is the same Prime Minister who, when he contested in Varanasi in 2024, almost lost his seat. His victory margin came down from 5 lakh votes to 1,50,000 votes. And some people say that he was trailing in that seat. Okay? So we don't need any gyan from you, friends of Mr. Ganesh Kumar. We don't need any gyan from you. The people of the country okay. want accountability.
0: I've heard both sides. I've given both sides. I've given both sides equal time on this face-off. Ajay Alok and Salman Sos for powerfully defending your respective sides. I appreciate you for your time. Thank you very much. Okay, we've heard all the politicians, but what's the situation on the ground? Now, one area which Rahul Gandhi has gone and visited to make his claim that voters are being disenfranchised is in the national capital, where over 47 lakh people, remember, across Delhi have been removed from the voter list. One Jhuggi cluster is in the capital because the Congress points out that everyone except one resident here has been removed. Here is a ground report by Rahul Gautam from Belaghat, a day after Rahul Gandhi met residents there. Take a look at what our Rahul Gautam, found on the ground.
3: 727 names from a list of 728 residents of Bela Estate Jhuggi cluster on the banks of the Yamuna struck off in SIR. The deletions have triggered a political row with Leader of Opposition Rahul Gandhi visiting the residents and alleging vote chori.
4: 29 लोग हैं यहाँ पे आपने एक वोट दिया है देखिए भैया पीरियड होता है वो सब ठीक है मगर यहाँ पे इनका नाम वोटर लिस्ट मेरी बात सुनिए इनका नाम वोटर लिस्ट पे नाम है इनका आपने उतार दिया उनका नाम
3: When India Today visited the Belaghat, there were no pakka houses at the spot. People are living in shanties under a bridge with no proper electricity or water supply. The residents showed their voter IDs and previous electoral rolls.
5: मेरा जन्म सर यहीं हुआ है। मैं 1998 की पैदाइश है मेरी और मैं यहीं रहती हूँ शुरू से ही। मैं यहीं रह रही हूँ और जब से पहले हमारे यहाँ पे खेत हुआ करते थे।
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3: The local BLO told India Today that when she was assigned the area, she visited the addresses mentioned in the previous electoral rolls, but found no houses at the location. The BLO alleged that the shanties were erected to get the names registered.
9: In Bela Estate, Rahul Gandhi is claiming vote chori, but at the same time, ECI is maintaining that names were deleted after following all the norms and regulations. Clearly, there are many layers to Bela Estate what Chori claims and truth is just not plain. With Vinod Kumar, this is Rahul Gautam reporting for India Today.
0: Okay, let's take a break at this point. When we return, a 55-year-old Jeevan Mithari walking 2.5 kilometers through a forest to teach just one student. That's right, one child enough for a teacher to keep his journey going. That Get Real India story that you don't want to miss on the other side. You're watching the news today. News without the noise.

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2: They've taken out a solidarity march of the 17-year-old who was gang raped about 7 minutes from their college.
1: From the studio to the campus, to the ground, to the voices that needed to be heard.
3: Even if it's the front of the college or the back side of the college, we are just unsafe.
1: We followed the story. We asked the questions.
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1: India Today, always standing up for her.

0: Welcome back. You are with the news today. Let's turn to tonight's Get Real India story, which comes from Maharashtra, where one teacher in rural Maharashtra, for him, the daily commute is not just a journey. It's a commitment. Listen to this carefully. A 2.5 kilometer trek through a forest every morning to teach just one student. Let me repeat that. 2.5 kilometers to teach just one student. That's the story of 55-year-old Jeevan Mithari, who's taught here for 13 years and says whether there is one child or 100, a teacher's duty is a teacher's duty. Take a look at our special story.
1: Every morning, Jeevan Mithari sets out on his scooter from Kale in Kolhapur to reach Dangarwara village.

0: The last 2.5 kilometers are covered on foot through a forest. He is the only teacher at the Zilla Parishad Primary School in the village. And the school has only one student, Swara Bodke.
1: I am in Tourist and Devda. I am 8 years old. My father's name is Devda Bhagat Bodke. My mother's name is Akvarik Bodke. My sister's name is Kalyan and Veshma. My brother's name is Amit Devda Bodke.
0: The 55-year-old teacher has been working here for the last 13 years.
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0: 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For him, teaching is a duty he has to fulfill.
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0: 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The forest has leopards and bisons. He was warned.
2: मैं भी मानो हूँ मुझे डर लगता है, लेकिन जो 4-5 बरस के बाद मुझे कुछ एक्सपीरियंस यहाँ पे आया, इस यहाँ के जो बांधव है उन्होंने मुझे बताया किस प्राणी का क्या गुण होता है, उसके बाद मेरा ही जो हौसला है वो बढ़ गया और मैं आज मुझे कुछ नहीं लगता सर.
0: If the school were to close, Swara would have had to go to school 11 kilometers away in Dhundwade village. Jeevan Mithari has 3 years of service left. His lonely job, but a job that needs to be done because every single student matters. With Deepak Suryavanshi, Bureau Report, India Today.
5: Okay, let's turn to the good news story of the day. And it comes once again from the Asian Games where India finally got an athletics gold. And it was the women once again taking forward the rich legacy of Indian women at the Asian Games dating back to P.T. Usha. Today it was the turn for the 4x400 meters women relay team. Kiran Pahal, M.R. Poovamma, Prachi and Vithya Ramaraj clocked 3 minutes 29.6 seconds to win the gold ahead of Bahrain and China. With this win, India clinched its 7th Asian gold in history at this event, maintained a 44-year streak of medaling in this every edition of this event since 1982, since the days of Usha, Valsamma and Shiny Abraham. So a moment for India to celebrate at the Asian Games, a good news of the day. Okay, that's about all that we could pack in on the show today. Thanks very much for watching. You stay well, stay safe. Good night, Shubh Ratri, Jai Hind, Namaskar.

0: Hello and welcome. You're watching India First. I'm Gaurav Sawant, and there is now a fresh political storm over a statement made by Telangana Chief Minister Revanth Reddy. His remarks on Maryada Purushottam Shri Ram and Bhagwan Shiv. So, Revanth Reddy was speaking in the national capital. He sought to draw a parallel and perhaps draw a regional contrast between Bhagwan Ram and Bhagwan Shiv. He said, and I quote, "We are Dravidians. People here in the north are Aryans. We are devotees of Shiva. They are devotees of Lord Ram." Revanth Reddy then went on to accuse the BJP of stealing Lord Ram and questioned why Prime Minister Narendra Modi and the Bharatiya Janata Party leaders did not chant Har Har Mahadev and only Jai Shri Ram. And then came what the BJP describes as the most controversial part of his remark. Revanth Reddy said words to the effect, "Shiva is the god of the poor, Ram is the god of the rich, BJP is the party of the rich." But is there any evidence whatsoever or any merit whatsoever in what Revanth Reddy claimed? I want you to look at some of the visuals on your television screens right now. Now, these are all images of Prime Minister Narendra Modi visiting various temples of Bhagwan Shiv in the past 5 years. From Kashi Vishwanath, that's his parliamentary constituency, Varanasi, to Mahakal in Ujjain, to Somnath in Gujarat. He's also visited Pashupatinath Temple in Kathmandu in Nepal. The BJP has hit right back at Revanth Reddy, accusing the Telangana Chief Minister of trying to divide and rule, trying to create political and geographical divides in India, and a divide between followers of Maryada Purushottam Shri Ram and Bhagwan Shiv. There is no divide. Minister of State for Home, Bandi Sanjay Kumar, he said Revanth Reddy was attempting to draw political boundaries between two deities that every Hindu worships. And this is not the first time Congress and its leaders have been in the line of fire or have faced questions over their position on Hindu deities. For example, in May 2025, Leader of Opposition in Lok Sabha and Congress Party Senior Leader Rahul Gandhi, former party president, he was speaking at Brown University. He referred to Maryada Purushottam Shri Ram as a mythological figure while explaining his idea of Hinduism. Then came the Congress decision to stay away from the January 2024 Prana Pratishtha ceremony at the Divya Bhavya then Navya Shri Ram temple at Ayodhya. Sonia Gandhi, Mallikarjun Kharge, Adhir Ranjan Chaudhary, reports said they declined the invitation. The Congress said the ceremony had been turned into an RSS-BJP event and the temple was being inaugurated ahead of its completion just for electoral gains. Months earlier, December 2023, Congress leader Sam Pitroda, he questioned the significance being attached to the Divya Bhavya Ram Mandir at Ayodhya. He asked whether the Ram Mandir was the real issue. He pointed to issues like unemployment, inflation, state of economy. Let me take you back to October 2018. Congress leader Shashi Tharoor said, while a vast majority of Hindus believe that Ayodhya was the birthplace of Lord Ram, no good Hindu would want a temple built by demolishing somebody else's place of worship. And then, of course, you'd recall the 2007 Shri Ram Setu controversy. During the UPA government's tenure, an affidavit was filed in the Supreme Court which raised questions about the historical or even any evidence whatsoever of the existence of either Lord Ram or the Ram Setu. The centre, after a huge furore, nationwide furore, it withdrew the controversial parts of that affidavit which seemed to suggest that there was no evidence of Lord Ram or words to the effect that he was just a mythological character. The BJP has also pointed to their efforts to improve infrastructure, their efforts at improving infrastructure across temple towns. Kashi Vishwanath Dham Corridor, for example, that was inaugurated in December 2021, expanded the temple area, improved access between the temple and Maa Ganga, the river flowing in Kashi. They also point to Mahakal Lok in Ujjain, where the first phase was dedicated to the nation in 2022. That was a project cost of about 850 crore rupees and major redevelopment of pilgrimage centers across the country. The government also cites the Kedarnath redevelopment project as well as the development work being undertaken at the Somnath temple as part of a broader push to upgrade temple tourism or pilgrimage infrastructure and heritage sites of the Sanatan Dharma. So tonight, that larger political question is not simply Revanth Reddy raising an issue about Lord Ram versus Lord Shiva. It's about whether India's gods, India's traditions should themselves become political fault lines. North versus South, rich versus poor, Ram versus Shiva. The British use divide and rule. Is divide and rule being brought in once again? We debate that larger controversy, but before that, this report. Mahadev ki jai,
1: Somnath Mahadev ki jai. Dravidians hai, yahan ke Aryans hai. Hum Shivji ke bhakt hai, ya Ramji ke bhakt hai.
2: Telangana Chief Minister is in the eye of a storm. The controversy triggered by Chief Minister Revanth Reddy himself. Chief Minister Reddy allegedly pitted Lord Ram and Lord Shiva against each other during an event in the national capital while questioning the BJP's use of the slogan of Jai Shri Ram.
1: Hare Hare Mahadev kyun nahi bolte Modi ji Jai Shri Ram bolte kabhi bhi dekho BJP wale koi bhi manch pe Hare Hare Mahadev kabhi bola kya?
2: He also made comments contrasting the religious and political identities of North and South India.
1: Hum Dravidians hai, yahan ke Aryans hai. Hum Shivji ke bhakt hai, ya Ramji ke bhakt hai. 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
2: The remarks drew a sharp response from BJP, which accused Reddy of creating divisions of Shiva and Ram.
5: Mr. Revanth Reddy's comment on Lord Shiva and Lord Rama and connecting it to rich and the poor and dividing the Hindu society is nothing but absurd statement.
2: BJP also pointed out that Prime Minister Narendra Modi represents Varanasi Lok Sabha constituency where the Kashi Vishwanath temple is located.
6: Unfortunately, he represents a pseudo-secular party who doesn't believe in God itself and also religion itself. This party ridicules every time Hindu gods and goddesses, and it is nothing to do with South or North.
7: These toxic statements also expose the Congress conspiracy to peddle a communal agenda, spreading hate and sowing divisions and fabricating a non-existent, fake, false North-South narrative.
1: Hum Shivji ke bhakt hai ya Ramji ke bhakt hai.
2: The remarks by Telangana Chief Minister has now opened a fresh North-South Ram versus Shiva political battle.
1: Ramji ko BJP ne
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0: So is there merit in Telangana Chief Minister Revanth Reddy's contention of North worshipping Maryada Purushottam Shri Ram and South worshipping Bhagwan Shiv? Is there merit in the Aryan versus Dravidian thinking even in 21st century India and that rich versus poor divide? Or is there deeper politics in this statement? Is Maryada Purushottam Shri Ram limited just to North India? There is a village or a city or a temple or a street named after Maryada Purushottam Shri Ram almost across the length and breadth of this country. Take, for example, Ramban in Jammu and Kashmir. Take any city from Kashmir to Rameshwaram, from Somnath to Jagannath Puri. There is a reference to Lord Ram, Bhagwan Shiv, Bhagwan Vishnu, but that is the strength of the Sanatan Dharma. Even before India became an entity, as a political entity as we know today, our religion united our country in one culture. Look at Amarnath Shrine in Jammu and Kashmir. Look at Kedarnath. But anyway, let's see, what should one make of Revanth Reddy's statement? Joining me on India First, Tuhin Sinha is the national spokesperson of the Bharatiya Janata Party. Nikhil Jain is a political analyst and an advocate. The Congress Party chose to stay away from this debate. Ratan Sharda is author, Conflict Resolution, the RSS Way. Nikhil Jain, decode Telangana Chief Minister and Congress leader Revanth Reddy's statement. We are Dravidians. We are devotees of Lord Shiva. They are Aryans who worship Lord Shri Ram. Lord Shiva is God of poor. Lord Ram is God of the rich. Or words to that effect, sir.
9: Param, I think what the Chief Minister has raised is an important point about the political appropriation of a particular deity of the Hindu faith and how the BJP tries to make it very, very political. A lot of their political campaigns start with and end with Jai Shri Ram. There's nothing wrong in that. I would say Jai Siya Ram, Har Har Mahadev, Jai Ma Durga, Vande Mataram, Bharat Mata Ki Jai, Godse Murdabad. But I'm sure Ratanji and Tuhin may not be able to say Godse Murdabad, but that's a separate issue. My point remains that when Rahul Gandhi, on the floor of the parliament, tried to invoke Hindu philosophy in order to make a point in the debate that he was speaking for, when he tried to show the portrait of Lord Shiv, it was the BJP that lost it. It was the BJP that had a lot of problems with it. There are countless ancient temples in India of Lord Shiv that have in absolute state of ruins. If you want, I can list them out to you. But the government is not doing anything about that. All that the government wants to talk about is, has opposition leader A or B visited the Ram Janmabhoomi temple in Ayodhya? When the Home Minister Amit Shah himself has not visited even once, they're going to say that Lord, Rahul Gandhi or the Congress party leaders don't ever visit a Ram temple. Again, Rahul Gandhi has visited a lot of Ram temples, as he's visited a lot of Shiv temples. And that's the beauty of the Hindu faith, that you can have multiple deities, you can have your adherence or following to one deity or to more of them. But that very diverse and
0: but pluralistic culture of the Hindu faith is something. Is there a divide between devotees of Lord Ram and Lord Shiv, Lord Ram of North, Lord Shiv of South? Or is that a tactics or a ploy to create a North-South divide on this? Tuhin Sinha, Revanth Reddy says BJP or Prime Minister Narendra Modi, they use slogans like Jai Shri Ram and not Har Har Mahadev because Lord Ram is the Lord of the North, or words to that effect. Merit in his Lord Shiva versus Lord Ram divide?
10: Well, good evening, Gaurav. Good evening, everybody. Since Gaurav, you yourself are a devout Hindu, you would agree with me, you would know when I say that Bhagwan Ram and Bhagwan Shiv are deeply interconnected in Hindu traditions, in devotional traditions, and in scripture. And Bhagwan Ram himself was a worshipper of Shiva. So anybody who tries to say that, you know, we are worshippers of Bhagwan Ram and they are worshippers of Shiva, number one, does not understand the Hindu religion at all, or has vicious and malefied intent to divide Hindus. And so far as Revanth Reddy is concerned, you know, only a few days back he had said Congress mane Musalman, Musalman mane Congress. So I suspect the Congress party has vicious agenda over here to divide Hindus. Point number one. Point number two, you know, we have all seen Prime Minister Modi worshipping Bhagwan Shiv in Kashi, in Ujjain, in Kedarnath. So either they have, you know, either they are blind, either they don't have memory, or once again, they are peddling agenda. But you know, all this is coming, the sermonizing, this pontification is coming from a party whose leader on the eve of 2024 elections had candidly said, Hamari ladai, Hinduo mein ek shabd hai shakti, Hamari ladai us shakti se hai. So, you know, the vicious agenda of the Congress party is there for everyone to see. And I think the Congress party should be the last party to lecture Hindus. That same party, which you like rightly mentioned, when they were in government in 2005, they had filed an affidavit in the Supreme Court challenging the existence of Bhagwan Ram. The same
0: Fair
10: people
0: enough.
10: Who had politically
0: Sir, you've referred
10: stalled.
0: To some of these images, and I want to talk about that in just a moment. But Ratan Sharda, before I come to you, Nikhil Jain, you wanted to respond to that particular point that Tuhin Sinha had raised. You raised your hand, sir. Respond.
9: Thank you so much. हमारी लड़ाई शक्ति से है. राहुल गांधी सेड दैट इनवोकिंग हिंदू फिलोसफी इन कॉन्टेक्स्ट ऑफ द फैक्ट दैट हमारी लड़ाई उस शक्ति उस पावर से है दैट द बीजेपी हैज कैप्चर्ड द इंस्टीट्यूशंस ऑफ 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
0: 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The concept, the question is, can anybody in Bharatvarsh say that there is no evidence of existence of Maryada Purushottam Shri Ram? How can that even be said in Bharat? But be that as it may, Ratan Sharda, Europeans had peddled this bogey about Aryan invasion. Europeans wanted to divide and rule. So this German linguist Max Müller in the 19th century had this bogey about Indo-Aryan invasion some 3,000-4,000 years ago. And that theory has systematically been debunked. Is it now being resurrected for political gains, Aryans versus Dravidians?
11: Gaurav, I think this kind of statements show that Congress has not risen over the divisive politics. And they want to use every kind of division that is possible. And they will go to any extent. Now, for example, they talked about Dravidians. It shows their Hino mind, Hindus in name only. They don't understand Hindu philosophy. They don't understand Hindu divinity, sense of divinity. See, he talked about, I just heard he talked about Dravidians believe in Shiva. Does he know that Dravidians actually don't like Shiva? They only want to worship his son, Kartikeya, but not worship others. So this is a very strange kind of anomaly. Here comes Mr. Jain, who doesn't just goes down the petty line of equating Godse with Bhagwans. Nobody did it. And thirdly, now neither Ram is north nor Shiva is south. As Tuhin has pointed out, we have various temples, huge temples in north of Shiva. There are huge temples of Rama in south. What is Dhanushkodi? And what is the Bhagwan Padmanabh Swami? Does he know that Ram and Krishna are supposed to be avatars of Vishnu? And what is Padmanabh Swami? What is Tirupati? They are Vishnu's abodes. Are you saying that they don't belong to south? Shankaracharya built four mathams. The four mathams in four corners of Bharat. South it was Rameshwaram, west it was Krishna, east it was Puri, Jagannath, and north Puri. was Badrinath. And none of them is Ram. So this strange behavior only shows the total bankruptcy of mindset. We have 12 Jyotirlingas. Are they divided in terms of south? We have 51 Shaktipeets. They have not even talked about Devi. So what happens to Ma Meenakshi? Where does she go? So whether the prosperous, very rich, wealthy Meenakshi Amman is the goddess, or whether some tribal village of Shaktipeet or Durga is something different, these people don't understand. See, we look at Bhagwan in manifestation of man, woman, Trinity. We look at them into various forms, whether that is Narasimha, whether it is Ram or Krishna or Durga. It is our way of looking at Bhagwan. We don't say Bhagwan made us. We say we were made by Bhagwan, but we look at Bhagwan.
0: Sir, hum to kehte hain kankar mein shankar
11: hai. There is no issue at all.
0: True. So, you know, Nikhil Jain, Congress state president, Mahesh Kumar Gowda, he said, why should Revanth Reddy apologize or words to that effect? 100% I'm defending Revanth Reddy. Look, Ram wears a lot of ornaments. He looks rich. Shiva, with no clothes, physically looks very poor. There is a difference. Sir, the Congress appears to be doubling down on this. Lord Ram belongs to the rich. Lord Shiva belongs to the poor. Where does this even come in?
9: Well, first of all, I'd like to mark my objection on the fact that I never equated Godse with God. I don't know how Mr. Shada heard what I was saying. It is people related to the Sangh Parivar who are making mandirs for Godse. I always say Godse Murdabad. I'm not saying Jai Godse, number one. Number two, Mr. Shada also talks about the fact that in the Hindu philosophy, we believe that God is within each of us. Maa Durga ka vas mahilaon mein hota hai. And when a couple of days ago, there was an attempted rape on a woman for just being out late at night, it was BJP members of Legislative Assembly who were defending the action of the attempted rapist, that it is perfectly fine. Is that not an insult to Maa Durga? And again, I'd go back to my simple point that there are countless Shiva temples across the country, ancient temples yes. that are lying in ruins. The government has
0: And there are countless
9: no
0: Lord Ram temples
9: that.
0: Across the country. Sir, correct, that is correct. The point
9: Instead
0: I'm trying to make.
9: About any of
0: Where
9: that,
0: does
9: Gaurav,
0: this rich and
12: South,
0: poor divide come in? Sir, I asked you a very
12: temple.
0: Specific question on what Mahesh Kumar Gowd said. Ramesh, look at Lord Ram. He wears a lot of ornaments. He's the Lord of the rich. Shiva physically looks poor. Sir, how does this difference come? Lord Ram is Lord of the rich. Lord Shiva is Lord of the poor. Congress appears to be doubling down on this.
9: No, Gaurav, I'm sure that's the personal opinion of the individual concerned. That is certainly not a view of the Congress party. Each Hindu, each individual is free to interpret their religion, their deities, their faith in the manner that they do. And that's the beauty of the faith.
0: Sir,
9: I don't
0: Chief
9: agree
0: Minister
9: with
0: of the State, Party President
9: view.
0: Of the State, if they say something like this, you're saying it's their personal opinion. Fair enough. Fair enough, if that is your point. But Tuhin Sinha, Congress MP, Kiran Kumar Reddy, he also said there is no such thing as Revanth Reddy being bifurcating Hinduism or gods. He only said this regarding the BJP mindset. It is the BJP mindset, according to him, that does not want to see all gods and all devotees as equals. He's saying that BJP only does politics in the name of Lord Ram and nothing in the name of Lord Shiva. You also heard Nikhil Jain say, look at so many Bhagwan Shiv temples, according to him, lying in ruins.
10: First of all, I need to take this 30 seconds to call out Nikhil Jain's bluff show after show when he says that in 2007, it was the ASI which had filed that affidavit. In 2003, there is a detailed report by ASI which says that there is evidence of a pre-existing temple or a pre-existing body at the site, at the disputed site in Ayodhya, which by in all
0: then
10: likelihood seems,
0: no
10: to be that of a, seems to be similar to Hindu temples in the north. So if in 2007, the ASI had filed that affidavit, it was clearly the UPA government which was hiding behind ASI. You need to refer to the 2003 detailed report of ASI. Point number two, when you accuse us of dividing Hindu gods, whether it is Varanasi, the abode of Bhagwan Shiva, whether it is Ayodhya, the abode of Bhagwan Ram, or whether it is Mathura, the abode of Krishna, all of them have got equal attention from our government. What you're witnessing right now in these three places is the revival of the concept of temple economy. The same temple cities which had repeatedly been ignored by the Congress governments, where there was no sanitation, where the streets were narrow, you see the revolution. And also Kamakhya Temple, by the way, in the northeast, where we are giving equal importance to the Kamakhya Temple. So, yes. For Congress to segregate between gods shows a very low-life mentality, and this is not the first time they've tried to divide the society. In something as serious as Agniveer scheme, in the midst of 2024, what Rahul Gandhi had said? He had said Agniveer basically is meant to ensure that people from upper caste become officers in the army and those from lower caste go on to become shaheeds. So if this is the mentality of the Congress party to divide the people of this country at every step, and of course
0: I'll come to the divide bit in just a bit. Ratan Sharda, Congress President Mallikarjun Kharge, and I want to draw your attention to a statement that was made in I think early May, I think 1st of May 2024, on Congress candidate Shivkumar Dharia. He said he could give a tough fight to Lord Ram because he's Shiv, or words to that effect. Sir, you heard that statement. You've heard Revanth Reddy's statement. How would you see these statements? Is this just political rhetoric. You know, political leaders make statements to reach out to particular constituencies. Or is there a deeper intention here?
11: See, the intentions are very clear. They have no faith in any Bhagwan. They only want to divide Hindus into various faiths and all, which is not possible. We have South full of Shiva Rama. We have named Shiva Rama. We have named Shiva Ramakrishna. We have named Ramakrishna. We have named Shiva. So where is the difference? These names are in one particular person's name. So there is no division. And they talk of poor Raja Chola. Built a magnificent Brihadeshwar temple, one of the most magnificent temples. Does it show poverty of Bhagwan Shiv? It is Vairagya. They don't even understand. Bhagwan Shiv represents the Vairagya. So any king who worships, whether it's Padmanabha Swami or whether it's Shiva, he says, I am only a servant of the God and I am doing for the God. There is no personal ego. There is no personal ownership of any wealth that is created by the king that they will never understand. And you see, this Jai Shri Ram was a battle cry for revival of Hindu Dharma, there's no doubt. But what does ASI do? ASI does not give certificate of existence of Ram or Krishna. ASI only looks at the buildings and tells you, bhai, 5,000 saal purani hai, 7,000 saal purani hai, hai ki nahi hai. This is what ASI does, the government doesn't know. So if he doesn't know, why he comes on the debate? And when you say, we are devotees of Bhagwan Shiva, why they don't support Gyan Vyapi? These people made joke of Gyan Vyapi. Fountain hai, falana hai, dimkana hai, for which a BJP spokesman today is facing life threat, and they are telling us they are bhakts of Bhagwan Shiva. They can't even support Gyan Vyapi. So all this tamasha has nothing to do with their faith. It is a tamasha.
0: That's a
11: only
0: strong
11: to
0: statement.
11: Divide
0: you're
11: people.
0: Saying that you're
11: Hindus
0: saying that this is all tamasha.
11: It, go against them.
0: Okay, Nikhil Jain, respond to those who oppose Revanth Reddy's statements or Congress Party's statement. They say there is a pattern to these statements. You know that 2007 statement of UPA affidavit in Supreme Court, no historical evidence establishing existence of Lord Ram or Ramayan characters. The point that you raised, that opposition has been raising this, Rahul Gandhi not visiting the Divya Bhavya Ram temple. Or, you know, if you look at Sanatan Dharma, the Char Dham Yatra or the 12 Jyotirlings, the 12 Jyotirlings, the 51 Shakti Peet, they unite our country in one civilizational bond.
11: Arayan,
0: is there
11: point.
0: An attempt to create a divide, sir?
11: Somnath is the richest god in the country. Bhagwan Somnath is the most rich temple today. So is it a vera? It is the Bhagwan is poor. Bhagwans are never poor. Bhagwans don't need anything. Bhagwans are above all that. Bhagwan give us
0: fair enough. Sir, Nikhil Jain is responding to you. Nikhil, go ahead, sir.
9: Thank you so much. Yeah. So, Tuhin, first of all, tried to make out that it was a UPA government that changed the stance of the ASI on the archaeological evidence concerning Lord Ram. 2003 report that he points out to is about the archaeological finds in a particular temple. 2007 affidavit concerns archaeological evidence proving the existence or not of a particular deity. Those are two very different things. And again, I will reiterate, Lord Ram, Lord Shiv, and all the other deities of the Hindu faith and other faiths are objects of faith. You don't question or find or try to find scientific, historical, or archaeological evidence of objects of faith. People believe that. You don't need to go and prove that in a court of law or, you know, to an archaeological body. And an archaeological body on an affidavit will only give what it has, number one. Number two, he talks about how temples are, you know, how the Modi government is giving a push to the temple economy. And honestly, as somebody who respects all religions and the Hindu faith, I feel this is a little bit of a problematic statement that the moment you talk about a temple, you have to include the word economy in it. Temples are objects of devotion and not objects of mere economy. You talk about widening of streets in the Kashi corridor. While you were widening streets in order to create a temple economy, so to say, you went around demolishing temples that were hundreds of years old. And that did not deter your Hindu faith. You talk about how a particular statement was made by Mr. Kharge using a political rhetoric with Lord Ram and Lord Shiv. You don't talk about the fact that when the Chhattisgarh candidate of Karwad, his name was Mohammed Akbar, your chief minister, Hemant Biswa Sarma, went around saying, ki Akbar ko laye hai, ye so Akbar aur laenge, and this, that, and all sorts of communal nonsense. Again, point
0: fair
9: remains
0: enough.
9: Simple.
0: Sir, on temple economy, you may want to go back to our civilizational history and see temples not just as places of worship,

0: places of devotion, yes. And Ratan Sharda wants to come in on that.
1: Now, very point, Gaurav. I appreciate your point. That is the problem that we had. Mandirs were the center of not just faith, they were centers of culture, they were center of education, they were center of industry. All the ancient cities, there are 7 sacred puris all over Bharat, which we talk about. And those sacred temples were also industrial centers. That is why none of them collapsed. When world over, the industrial cities collapsed, when the wealthy cities collapsed, in Bharat, for thousands of years, these temple towns had become the center of cultural training, education, science, technology, everything. And the mandir supported all that finance. And but because the seculars played with the mandirs, they took away the wealth, they took away the land. Now mandirs are being enfeebled, they can't be used for any purpose. And okay. When these are strengthened, the entire samaj gets strengthened. You can see across Bharat, this wave of devotion, this wave of faith, which you talk about, is not degrading any center. Because yes. That power has to come back to the mandirs, which these people hate. Because fair these enough. People don't
0: Sir, Nikhil Jain wants to come in and respond before I bring in Tuhin Sinha for his closing comments. Nikhil Jain, quickly respond, sir.
2: I don't understand this point Mr. Chadha is making about how seculars took away the wealth and importance of temples. Mr. Chadha, please.
1: What did Chacha see?
2: Mr. Chadha, I was not interjecting when you were speaking. I was not. Can you please allow me to respond?
0: Okay.
2: Mr. Sharda, you are making a statement and running away that seculars took away the wealth of temples.
1: Yes.
2: I'm sure when you say seculars, you mean the kind of secular governments. Mr. Sharda, you can't keep on interjecting. Very well. You should have raised your voice. Then you should have gone to the Supreme Court. Then can I please now answer? How do I respond with this bickering match when every word of mine is being interjected by Mr. Sharda? The point that I'm trying to make here is Mr. Sharda says that seculars stole away the wealth of the temples. Seculars stole away the wealth of the temples. I'm assuming he means the Congress governments that followed after independence. Nobody stole the wealth of the temples other than the invaders that came in and perhaps also the Brits. And so far as temples being centers of culture, economy, trade, industry, and all of that is concerned, that is of a time that was 3 centuries ago. Today you have industrial hubs, you have ports. The world has changed. Today temples are objects of devotion. They are not the political and cultural center. They may be the cultural center, but they're certainly not the political and economic center of any city or any region. They're very important.
0: But there is
2: for
0: a temple economy, and since I have only 30 seconds left on this part of the show, sir, temple economy is something which is very interesting. There's temple tourism, temple economy, but be that as it may, Tuhin Sinha, why does the BJP see this as multiple attempts being made at divide and rule, whether it's north, south, east, west, men, women, age divide, Gen Z versus Gen this, Gen that? Is this an effort to create more fissures in society, as you claim, sir?
3: Well, you know, to be very frank and blunt, the Congress Party is the modern-day Muslim League with the temperament and mindset of the Britishers. So, you know, you have the divide-and-rule policy coming in also. And why I say Muslim League? Because he's the same man. I mean, Revanth Reddy is the first same man who has openly said that Congress is a party of Muslims. But point is, let me make another point. We Satishan, please don't barge in now. We Satishan, the new Kerala CM, wanted to visit a certain temple in Karnataka, which he had been visiting for the last 37 years in the end of July. You know, almost all senior leaders of Congress Party in Kerala mocked him till he put his foot down and said, no, nothing doing. I will visit that temple. It's about my faith. This is the degradation. This is the moral degradation and deprivation of the Congress Party. Today,
0: clearly,
3: you know,
0: this is a fight. This is a fight which is only set to escalate in the days ahead. I've run out of time on this part of the debate, but I want to thank all our guests for joining me. There, clearly, when it comes to the Sanatan Dharma, it actually unites. It does not divide. And least of all, devotees of Lord Ram and Lord Shiv, because when you follow your scriptures or when you hear your stories, Lord Ram at Rameshwaram spoke of Lord Shiv. He built a Shivling and he prayed there. Ram ke Ishwar. And then the stories we've also heard say Lord Shiv always said Ram hi Ishwar, Rameshwaram. So for both, for devotees, there was no difference. Not for the gods, not for the devotees. Clearly, any attempt to create a divide would only be extremely unfortunate. But I now want to move forward to the next big story we're tracking here on India Today, and that's that

0: showdown over the FCRA, Foreign Contribution Regulation Amendment Bill 2026, because that fight has intensified. There was a crucial meeting of the JPC, Joint Parliamentary Committee, that's examining that bill, and that meeting was held today. Officials from the Ministry of Home Affairs, officials from the Ministry of Law and Justice, they briefed the panel clause by clause, explaining their rationale behind the proposed changes and the government's stated objective behind the amendment. But the bill is facing a very strong opposition, not just from political leaders, but also from certain interest groups who feel that this bill may be used to target them. Of course, there's also Congress Party Member of Parliament from Tura, from Meghalaya, Saling Sangma. Saling Sangma is Congress MP from Tura. He's confirmed that he'd reached out to delegates and representatives from countries like the United States, South Korea, Australia, England, Mexico, African countries. He asked them to pray or appeal to the Indian government or words to that effect over the FCRA amendment bill. Saling Sangma argued that the proposed changes could affect institutions, including churches, schools, hospitals, welfare organizations that depend on foreign contribution. He's argued that this bill is draconian. The proposed legislation, he says, is draconian. He's called for the concerns of Meghalaya and Northeast to be addressed effectively. And he joins me on this broadcast. Saling Sangma, welcome. Sir, why did you reach out to foreign individuals and entities on the FCRA amendment bill? After all, what can anybody in the US or South Korea or Australia or England and other places, what can they do about a proposed Indian law, sir?
1: No, actually, I have not approached anybody. I have appealed to a few of the parliamentarians and a few of the leaders, which we have met in some part of the, you know, other area. I have appealed to them to pray, okay? Appeal them to at least pray for the peace so that, hello?
0: Now, have you go gone on, sir, through go this? I mean, I want to understand, why do you FCRA want foreigners bill? To pray? Okay, no. Sir, why, if this bill is being examined by the 31-member JPC, there was a meeting that was held today. Any issue you may have with this bill, if it's draconian, if you find some clauses which are unacceptable, sir, it has to be sorted out within a country. Why should foreigners, or why should you expect foreigners to pray?
1: I have appealed them to pray for the people of India who are living in India. Now, have you gone through the, you know, detail about the FCRA? Now, this FCRA is a dangerous attack on the minority and the religious institutions which serve the majority of the, you know, people in India. Okay. Now, we were scared that the deemed suggestion, for example, section 16A3-5, if the organization fails to renew its FCRA licenses, if the renewal is delayed, or if the government arbitrarily refuses to renew, the organization automatically, you know, cease to exist. It will, you know, it will lose its right and protection. No notice. Okay. No.
0: Sir, then again, all these points that you're raising, raise them in the JPC, raise them in Parliament. Why reach out to the United States or Mexico? Why do you want their prayers for you, sir?
1: No. We are asking them to pray. You see, pratna karne ke liye ye zarurat nahi ke pratna karne, so that we will get the strength and then, you know.
0: अरे सर, हमारे देश में कानून बन रहा है, आपको विदेशियों की प्रार्थना क्यों चाहिए अपने देश में कानून के लिए? आप तो सर लॉ मेकर हो, यू आर अ मेंबर ऑफ पार्लियामेंट, व्हाई वुड यू रीच आउट टू फॉरेन पावर्स ऑन अ डोमेस्टिक इंडियन इशू? व्हाई सीक फॉरेन इंटरफियरेंस इन अ मैटर दैट इज बीइंग डिबेटेड इन पार्लियामेंट करंटली इन जेपीसी?
1: No. Achha, tell me one thing. Why do we have the international relationship? No, why do we have the international relationship specially? You talk about the BRICS. Why President of why the Prime Minister has brought the BRICS to India? Tell me one thing. Why there is a G20?
0: He's not asking BRICS leaders to pray in India. He's not asking BRICS leaders to pray for India, sir. You know, your request for prayer You know, does that not amount to seeking direct foreign interference in an internal Indian affair, sir?
1: No. I'm not here. I'm not telling them to interfere. I'm not telling them to interfere here also. I'm appealing them to pray so that we will have a peace. Nothing more than that. I'm not appealing them to intervene. I'm not appealing them to intervene regarding making up the bill. I'm appealing them to pray for us. Nothing more than that.
0: Arey, why do you need foreigners to pray for you is the question I'm asking you, sir. I'm unable to understand if you have any issue with any clause of the FCRA bill. Sir, you are a member of parliament. You don't have to, seek foreigners' interference, whatever clause you may have an issue with. Government has a stated position. They want to crack down on illegal foreign funding. They want to ensure if foreign funding is coming into India for X purpose, it should be used for X and not be diverted to Y. Whether government actions are legitimate or not can be discussed, debated, fought out in parliament or through courts of law. Why this opposition or seeking foreign prayers ki humko bacha lo kya ho raha India mein?
1: Why? Are you have not seen how our fundamental right has been discriminated? You have not seen how the people, SCST are being discriminated? What the hell you are talking about, man?
0: How?
1: You don't know that. You have not seen that one?
0: I fail to understand. No, so, please explain to me. Do you have no trust in institutions in India? You have no trust in the Parliament of India, of which you are a member of Parliament, sir? You belong to the principal opposition party. You have no faith in parliament. You have no faith in JPC. You have no faith in courts of law.
1: What? Have you not seen? How have you not seen them? How this? I am a member of parliament. I know that one.
0: Yes.
1: How this election commission is trying to discriminate? How this election commission is?
0: Sir, then go to court. Sir, you can go to court. If there is a problem, you go to court. If there is a problem, you raise it in parliament. You raise it in media. You're sitting on television talking about what are the issues you have, what are the clauses you have an issue with. Thrash it out internally. Why would you reach out to foreign powers? Please pray for us. Please pray for us. Why do you want foreigners to pray for you in an internal affair of India?
1: I am also concerned. I'm just asking them to pray because Our fundamental duties and the rights are being disturbed. What the hell you're talking about? Nothing wrong with the prayer.
0: Court of law in
1: Christians
0: India, sir.
1: Pray for peace.
0: Sir, explain to me. Your political opponents are saying you literally seem to be wanting foreign intervention in Indian internal affairs. You want to reach out to some foreigners saying, humko bachalo, or words to that effect. Hamare liye pray karo. Why would you want to do that? What do you have to say on that, sir?
1: I'm not begging for foreign help. I'm asking them to pray. What is wrong with the prayer?
0: Sir, tell me this. What part of the bill do you find so problematic that you now require foreigners in different parts of the world to pray for you, sir?
1: Now, look at 16A, 3, close 3 and then 6. Okay? Administrator assets without judicial override.
0: So, tell me this. You've raised this demand. You have an issue with this bill. There's a meeting of the JPC that is happening. Raise it there. Deliberate upon this. Everybody can sit together, put their heads together. Parliament will put its head together and decide what is best for the people of this country. After all, that is what you do as lawmakers of this country. Why would any lawmaker, we've suffered in history. We've seen our people going overseas historically seeking help and we've seen what happened to our country. Why are you jumping the gun before the parliament has sorted this issue out?
1: We have made our parliamentarian, we have asked.
0: Okay. But that meeting is still going on. There was a JPC, MHA briefed you, Law and Justice Ministry officials briefed. If there are contentions, you raise it once again internally. debated on the floor of the House. Are you in principle opposed to certain clauses of this bill, or are you opposed to the entire FCRA Amendment Bill 2026, or you want to specifically talk about certain clauses that need to be either watered down or removed, sir?
1: Are, let me tell you, amendment after amendment is going on, nothing wrong with that. We are not against anybody. We are just afraid that the schools, the colleges, and the institutions run by some religious institutions might be seized. This is what we are appealing to the government of India. What is wrong to appeal to the, you know?
0: Because the law existed even earlier, there is a certain classification that is now being made with the clarification that there will be no change to that religious institution. Only paperwork has to be complied with. Paperwork will need to be complied with. And if you think there is something that is draconian about it, sir, you can raise it in Parliament instead of praying outside, ki, you know, whatever you may have prayed for, world peace. I want to understand from you, sir. Is it right to expect foreign entities to have a say in India's internal affairs? You want them to start meddling into our affairs? FCRA bill is an Indian internal affair. If you don't like it, oppose it. Oppose it tooth and nail. But why do you want foreigners? You know, you give them 1 inch. Sir, we've been ruled by invaders for 800 years and then another 200 years. Don't let that history repeat itself, sir. Anything in India has to be sorted out internally, sir.
1: Very much. But what is wrong to our appeal for the prayer? All right? Then why the hell you are asking for the BRICS to come? Why the hell you are asking for the G20 to come? We have the international relationship.
0: Sir, BRICS is all about getting economic cooperation. BRICS is not about foreign interference in India's internal affairs or prayers from foreigners to make laws in India. Nobody would want any kind of foreign intervention whatsoever. As a country, as a people, as a civilization, we have suffered for 1,000 years. You want history to repeat itself?
1: No. It doesn't defy logic at all. Are, why? Acha, tell me one thing. Are we not asking any loan from the other country? Tell me.
0: But are we giving away our sovereignty? Are we giving away our sovereignty for that? Are we getting foreigners to interfere in our internal affairs if we are seeking a loan? Or are we keeping, and should we not all keep India first? Sir, I've run out of time on this part of the show, but this is a debate which we shall continue to have over the days and weeks ahead. Mr. Sangma, for joining me here on India Today, many thanks. I have to slip into a quick break here. There's a story that's coming up, and a very important story on the other side of a quick break. Balochistan freedom fighters, and this time a women's team has targeted a women's assault rifles. They've targeted security forces in Pakistan. They've targeted a convoy on CPEC. Details coming back. We tell you

0: we are trying to accommodate online classes.
1: A decision that became the starting point of a much bigger story.
2: They've taken out a solidarity march of the 17-year-old who was gang raped about 7 minutes from their college.
1: From the studio to the campus, to the ground, to the voices that needed to be heard.
3: Even if it's the front of the college or the backside of the college, we are just unsafe.
1: We followed the story. We asked the questions.
4: We
2: need the protection.
5: That's your main demand.
1: We stood up for her.
2: The faculty has told these girls, all of them, that they cannot speak to the press.
1: India Today, always standing up for her.

0: Baluch freedom fighters have put out a video of a women's fighting unit, Baluch Liberation Force women's fighting unit, taking on the Pakistan army along that crucial China-Pakistan economic corridor. And that corridor is in global spotlight. The BLF has released this video showing the newly formed Karima Armed Assault Division, or the KAAD, a women combat unit which targeted a Pakistan security forces convoy on the China-Pakistan economic corridor. They claimed 9 Pakistani army personnel, including 2 officers, were killed. This was a targeted attack on a Pakistan military garrison. When a QRT, or a quick reaction force convoy, came to assist them, these women were lying in wait. They were there in ambush. They targeted this unit. This happened in the Josak area of Turbat, and they released women commandos taking on the Pakistani security forces. What does this mean for the China-Pakistan economic corridor? My colleague Sandeep Unnithan joins me for more on this big story. Sandeep, does this indicate that Baluchistan is virtually no longer in control of the Pakistani security forces?
1: Well, Gaurav, Baluchistan hasn't been in control of the Pakistani security forces for several months now. Every passing year has only increased their anxiety vis-a-vis Baluchistan. And as the visuals show you, now the Baluch are rising up in revolt in numbers that we've not seen. Entire women's brigades now attacking convoys. This is the kind of warfare that Pakistan has not seen in a long time. And the Baluch seem to be waging a very a clever economic battle on Pakistan. Now, Baluchistan was seen as this huge province that Pakistan could exploit for its mineral resources and, most importantly, its access to the Arabian Sea and the CPEC. The CPEC passed through that. It culminated in Gwadar port. All of that is in near collapse because of this insurgency, Gaurav, over the last couple of years.
0: So the Chinese, Sandeep, they'd invested close to, what, $60 billion or around that in CPEC. Is that investment now dead? Gwadar port, does it have any traffic whatsoever? Is that road safe anymore or no longer?
1: Well, Gaurav, you know, the Gwadar was meant to be the crown jewel of the China-Pakistan economic corridor, which, as you mentioned, the Chinese plan to spend over $60 billion. But now, more than a decade later, in fact, they began this project in 2013, 13 years later, it's been a dead investment. There's literally billions they've spent on building the port, about $250 million on building the port, all the allied infrastructure, building captive power plants, an airport, all of those facilities, desalination plants, all are lying waste. They're completely underutilized. It's possibly one of the biggest black holes in the China-Pakistan economic corridor and the Belt and Road initiative that Xi Jinping had launched with much fanfare over a decade ago. Gwadar is in collapse. It was a fishing village, Gaurav, before this project began. It continues to be a fishing village even now. It's all the major shipping lines are giving it a miss because there's simply not enough cargo. Why would you build an economic corridor and a big port like this in a country which does not have an economy? And we know the kind of economy that Pakistan has. It is terrorism, exporting terrorism, and CPAC does not benefit from any of that, Gaurav.
0: So China sunk its money and lost money, but for some reason, Field Marshal Asim Munir has been able to get America to pledge money again in Baluchistan. Where China failed, can the US succeed, or are Baluch freedom fighters ensuring that if their rights are not protected, Baluchistan remains a graveyard for Pakistan army?
1: Truly, Gaurav. You know, in fact, Pakistan has been offering Pasni for a port nearby to Gwadar to the Americans. And the idea was to link it up with a railway line into Afghanistan. But all these are pipe dreams, Gaurav. You know, it is one thing to make these PowerPoint presentations and pitches and go into the White House. It's another thing. Smart businessmen know which areas to avoid. And currently, Pakistan, given the kind of insurgency that's raging in Baluchistan and in Khyber Pakhtunkhwa, is the last country that any sensible businessman would want to invest in. Money is a coward, Gaurav. And when money sees this kind of chaos and, trouble, they're going to stay far away from this, Gaurav.
0: Indeed. And the last 30 seconds I have on this part of the show, I want to understand, Sandeep, the writ of the Pakistani state does it no longer prevail or prevail only in name west of Indus, whether it's Khyber Pakhtunkhwa or Balochistan? Pakistan Army, it's a graveyard for Pakistan Army and that so-called strategic depth in Afghanistan. Now, Afghanistan seems to have strategic depth in Khyber Pakhtunkhwa.
1: Absolutely, Gaurav. You know, and they used to say that Afghanistan was the graveyard of empires, but today it is Khyber Pakhtunkhwa and Balochistan, which seems to be a graveyard for the Pakistan military. The only province that is relatively untouched is the Punjab province, and to some extent it's Sindh. Every other province in Pakistan seems to be on fire, Gaurav, and it's only going to get worse. And when a country does not have the economic resources to put down these kind of insurrections, then the inevitable, is staring at them in the face. Fractures, dissensions, and collapse.
0: Sandeep and I will be tracking developments in Pakistan very closely, because a strong Pakistan always means more trouble for India, more terror in India. And a jelly state Pakistan, which is neither breaking nor strong, keeps their army occupied within. We'll be tracking that story closely. That is all I have for you on India First this evening. Many thanks for watching. News and updates continue on India Today. Stay with us.

0: Good evening. Hello and welcome. You're with the news today. Your primetime destination news, newsmakers, talking points. Our big talking point this Tuesday night is the chief election commissioner becoming an embarrassment for the Modi government. Will the Congress's CEC Hatao campaign actually work on the ground? Among my special guests, Abhishek Manu Singhvi, who's planning the Congress's legal strategy on the issue. But first, let's crack once again with the nine headlines at nine tonight. Amidst the growing heat on Chief Election Commissioner Gyanesh Kumar, the Congress steps up its demand for his resignation. Now wants Prime Minister Modi and Home Minister Amit Shah also to resign, claiming that they are the puppeteers who are directing the Chief Election Commissioner. BJP hits back, asks why was Congress silent when they won Karnataka and Himachal Pradesh. Ahead of the key India bloc meeting in the national capital, DMK decides to skip the meeting once again. Amidst ongoing seat-sharing talks in UP, Akhilesh Yadav too will stay away. Samajwadi Party to send representatives instead. Mamata Banerjee, though, will attend. AIMIM Chief Asaduddin Owaisi demands scrapping of SIR exercise at the India Today South Conclave, slams BJP and Congress for what he says is no meaningful political representation for Muslims. Delhi's clapgate controversy now takes another twist days after Minister Parvesh Verma was caught on camera slapping a worker. AAP MLA and his aides detained after they assaulted a cop while protesting against the Delhi minister. Stunning CCTV footage emerges from Lovely Professional University in Punjab. Masked men seen vandalizing the campus, looting stores. 30 to 40 students under the scanner. Maharashtra FDA Chief Tukaram Munde responds to extortion charges made by Shiv Sena. UBT MP Sanjay Raut seeks proof from the MP, says he has zero tolerance towards corruption. Tamil Nadu's fisher folk go up in arms against Chief Minister Vijay, which fishermen protest against a new TN secretariat, fearing loss of access to beaches, worried over loss of livelihood. Four CISF personnel killed after colleague allegedly opens fire at camp in Jammu and Kashmir's Kathua. The incident took place at a Heidel Power project in J&K district. And India strike gold in shooting and athletics. Neeru Dhanda becomes the first Indian woman to claim an individual trap shooting gold at the Asian Games. Women's team gives India the second gold with an outstanding 4x400 meter relay run. Okay, that brings me to our top story today, and it is the Congress Working Committee, which was held today ahead of the India Alliance meeting. At the meeting, the Congress demanded the immediate resignation of Chief Election Commissioner Gyanesh Kumar. But they went a step further, with Rahul Gandhi claiming once again that Gyanesh Kumar was acting at the behest of Prime Minister Modi and Home Minister Amit Shah, and they too should resign. Now, the BJP has hit back, accusing the Congress of undermining constitutional institutions. With every passing day, the divide is growing over the Election Commission. Here's a report.
1: The political temperature over the Election Commission is rising. After revelations that two election commissioners raised 14 objections over matters related to SIR, the Congress, which has already taken voter deletions to the streets, now wants to take the fight further. The CWC met on Tuesday and passed a resolution saying vote chori is organized by CEC. The CWC met on Tuesday and passed a resolution saying vote chori is organized. about immediate resignation of CEC Gyanesh Kumar, immediate suspension of SIR and immediate restoration of 13.3 crore voters deleted from electoral Gyanesh Kumar, immediate suspension of SIR and immediate restoration of 13.3 crore voters deleted. Prime Minister is shaken after protests and the Congress will work with allies in its fight over SIR.
2: Whenever the dictators lose the confidence of the people, common voters, they will find out extraordinary tools to continue in power. This exercise, entire SIR exercise, entire fraud done by Ganesh Kumar cannot happen without the concurrence of Prime Minister Modi and Amit Shah.
1: The BJP has hit back.
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1: 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On Wednesday, India bloc parties are set to meet to work out a joint strategy on the Election Commission and SIR row. Yet, even before that meeting, there are signs of disorder within the opposition camp. SP Chief Akhilesh Yadav is skipping the meet, citing prior political engagements, while senior SP leaders are expected to attend in his place. Shiv Sena, UBT and MNS will attend the meet virtually as they are holding their own demonstrations in Mumbai this week.
4: Udya baithak ahe, tyachyamadhye sudha charcha hoil ani deshpatrivrutti kay karaycha tyachyabaddal mala asa vatte udya ek nakki rooparesha. 2 tarkhecha Cockroach Janata Partycha andolanala amcha purna pathimba ahe, tya tarkhela ami karto ahot.
1: Sharad Pawar is also skipping the meet. The DMK has already distanced itself from the India bloc after Congress's post-poll alignment with Vijay's TVK in Tamil Nadu. So as Congress escalates its fight against the Election Commission, the bigger test may be whether the opposition can turn that anger into a united front. The CWC has drawn the battle lines. Wednesday's India bloc meet will show how united that front really is. Bureau Report, India Today.
0: And joining me now is my newsmaker tonight. I'm joined by the Congress's senior MP, CWC member, and its legal eagle, Dr. Abhishek Manu Singhvi, senior advocate, Supreme Court with us. Dr. Singhvi, at your CWC meeting held today, Congress demanding not just the resignation of Chief Election Commissioner Gyanesh Kumar, but also Prime Minister Modi and Home Minister Amit Shah reportedly alleging that there is a vote chori nexus. And the vote chori was organized by the CEC on behalf of the BJP leadership. Now, when you make such a serious charge, you must have evidence. You're a lawyer. You know better than that than anyone else. Please tell us, what is the evidence you have of direct political interference that the CWC, no less, should call for Prime Minister and Home Minister's resignation?
5: Okay, now, can allow me to answer your long question. Let me start by saying that it's very ironic that you started not about the CEC, but about the Prime Minister and the Home Minister. We have no expectation that the CEC or Mr. Pradhan would ever resign on his own or be made to resign by the Prime Minister. What to talk of the Prime Minister or the Home Minister? Therefore, we have no expectation, but this is a political demand. However, the reasoning given is this. Do you really think, Rajdeep, that the scale of this rigging, the scale of this organizing exclusions of VROs, hiding from your own colleague commissioners, giving instructions suddenly out of the blue, no CEC prior to this incumbent has had such wide-ranging SIRs in such short times, deleting 13 crore people. Do you really think that this can happen without the political executive giving him full support? Do you really live in some cloud cuckoo land that when we said that you will be answerable in the criminal law after you demit office, the government runs to give him a shield and a shelter of a legislation? Do you really think any constitutional position holder can be so brazen and egregious without getting full support, full instructions, full coordination. So ultimately, he is the puppet of his masters. He has made the election commission his puppet is a different story. But he is clearly
0: by
5: influence.
0: That's a political statement.
5: The CWC is not
0: a political statement and a political demand. I want to understand where. Is the Congress tilting at windmills? My point is, you all till the other day were calling for the Chief Election Commissioner Gyanesh Kumar's resignation.
5: Yes.
0: Now you are escalating into Prime Minister and Home Minister.
5: Absolutely.
0: I am asking you, is this therefore about now the Election Commissioner or is it about the political leadership of the BJP?
5: No, Rajdeep, you are making it about only the BJP political leadership. You did not start your question by saying, why is Mr. Gyanesh Kumar not resigning? Why does he have no shame? Then I gave you five reasons why, by inference, we believe that he is a puppet of his political leadership. Then you say that we have changed. Have we stopped asking for Gyanesh Kumar's resignation? We know that Gyanesh Kumar will not resign, so where is the question of Prime Minister and Home Minister resigning? And do you think that the CWC is some kind of a private club, or is it a political body's apex body? So we are a political body. We make political demands. What is wrong in that? The CWC has said three things very clearly. You have got a CEC who has done unprecedentedly things which no other CEC, many of them very compliant with the government, has ever dared to do. Second, we gave examples of that. Third, we said that he could not have done it. I gave you the same reasons, you ignored my reasons. He could not possibly have done it without clearly the backing of the top two people in this country. Clearly the protective shield of no action even after he retires, even after governments change, passed by a legislation in post haste pronto. Clearly, he has had a very close association from Gujarat, from the cooperation ministry, with the Honorable Home Minister. These are all known facts. You can't say that I said nothing. It is you who are ignoring my five answers. On those five answers, are you denying the locus to the CWC, a political body, to make that fair inference and call for the resignation? And what's the point of calling for the resignation? We are entitled to make a demand, but do you think anybody is resigning? Forget the people like Prime Minister and Home Minister. Do you think the CC is resigning? Do you think Mr. Pradhan resigned?
0: Sir, I come back to it. It appears what started off, because there are a number of people who are raising serious legal questions about the way the Election Commission has been functioning. The newspaper report in the Indian Express also opened up the fact that there were serious questions of a divide on critical issues within the Election Commission. Now, the Election Commission says our decisions were passed unanimously. The Election Commission makes it very clear that while there may have been differences of opinion, none of these differences should be seen as being in the nature of any rebellion within the Election Commission. Therefore, I ask you again, has the Congress decided already that now that the constitutional, it's not about the constitutional issues anymore, now it's the political demand that you're making, that you want to escalate this from Gyanesh Kumar to Amit Shah, as happened even with Dharmendra Pradhan. Your initial demand was Dharmendra Pradhan. Your demand during parliament session was Amit Shah istifa do.
5: I think your repetitive unifocal questions, Rajdeep, are displaying a very fertile and febrile imagination that we have excluded the CEC. We are not the Gymkhana Club. We are a political party. If a political party consistently for the last 1 week asked for the resignation of CEC, makes it clear he'll not resign, and then in a CWC meeting calls for the resignation of the two chief people in this country, you think that can't be done without, are you a court of law? Do we have to come and argue and cross-examine somebody and say that, look, we have this document, a video which says that in a dark smoke-filled room, I recorded the Prime Minister telling the Home Minister, who in turn told the CEC to do this? Is that the way politics work? What is the single comma full stop you can fault us for saying what we are saying? And do you really think that any chief election commissioner will be so egregious, brazen. So really, this is yours. You have suddenly deflected the debate away from Mr. Gyanesh Kumar, whereas we are including Mr. Gyanesh Kumar and the other two. And let me tell you that...
0: Yes, but you're... Yes.
5: The answer which came from the EC, if you want to ask me in legal terms, there is a saying there that if you answer partially or not at all or avoid a question asked, then it is a deemed admission. Everything which the Express said, everything which I said in my press conference was admitted in the press release by the Election Commission and in the press conference of Mr. Sambit Patra. Just give me 30 seconds, only 30 seconds. Four questions we asked. Were the EROs excluded as written? And the writing was unauthorized, illegal. Was Form 6 changed de facto? Was 16 lakh appeals filed? Now, none of those questions had any specific answer either in the press statement of the EC nor in Mr. Sambit Patra. Now, if I ask you ABC and you give a blanket general answer from the mountaintop as if you're a feudal lord speaking of general mantras, it means an admission of these 4 points. So on the contrary, your reply confirmed whatever I said. That's the clear truth. Not a single nitty-gritty answer, not a factual answer.
0: But you see, Dr. Singhvi, you know the law better than anyone else. If you want to remove a chief election commissioner, assume that Gyanesh Kumar is not going to resign. There is no sign of that. Is impeachment. A first notice was filed in the Rajya Sabha on March 12th, signed by 63 MPs above the 50 required. Second notice in the Lok Sabha, March 12th, signed by 130 MPs above the 100 required. Another notice on February 24th, signed by 73 MPs in the Rajya Sabha above the 50 required. Gyanesh Kumar has gone nowhere. In fact, Parliament has refused to, the chair in both houses have not even accepted these notices. I therefore want to understand. I come back to it. Are you tilting against a brick wall? Chalo, let's not call it a windmill. Are you tilting against a brick wall? How much further can you take this? The question is, how much further can your party? This is a political question now. How much further can your party take it?
5: First and foremost, there is a vast difference between a windmill and a brick wall. Second, yes, we are tilting at brick walls. Who is that brick wall? The brick wall is one of obstinacy and blindfoldedness by the government of the day. Who has the majority? The three examples you gave validated my point, actually. You were actually unknowingly validating my point. We filed in a constitutional democracy. Can I come, catch you by the throat and yank Mr. Gyanesh Kumar out of his seat? I filed impeachment motions. A new one is coming shortly, I can say with a certain amount of safety, although the India Alliance will take a view on that. I can't commit to that. Now, there is stonewalling. There is neither a rejection nor an admission. Who does this? The majority of the day. Now, if in a democracy, you redefine democracy to mean that a majority of electoral votes validates every shamelessness you do, then you are right. You can say, I will not look to hell with your impeachment motion. To hell with your new impeachment motion also for that reason. These are new facts in the new impeachment motion yet to come. So what do I do? Should I take to the streets with a gun? No. Impeachment will go hand in hand with a complete concerted campaign by the India Alliance. Do you know that, Rajdeep, in 3 days to 5 days, we had the statistic today in the CWC, 900 events took place at district levels. What else is democracy? Democracy and the brick wall which you are talking about is on the other side. Their new definition of democracy. We can do nothing but break our heads and stand bravely against the brick wall, I concede. That doesn't show the brick wall in very good light. It shows us in good light.
0: How would you reply, though, in conclusion, to those who will say the Congress is blaming the election commissioner? Rahul Gandhi reportedly said there is EVM manipulation, says now that the electoral rolls are contaminated. But at no stage, the Congress will introspect and blame itself for its losses. The Congress doesn't want to introspect. You're looking outwards, but you're not willing to look inwards.
5: This is again BJP's whataboutery, which you are articulating as a devil's advocate. Nothing but that. Rahul Gandhi has gone hoarse, shouting from the rooftops for the last 4 years. He gave you examples of Mahadevpura in Karnataka. He gave you examples of Maharashtra. He gave you examples of Haryana. He gave you example of Bihar. He sat with statistical charts. You don't get any response. You don't get machine readable voter lists. You tell me one thing. If you were to ask for something that please notify the deletions in public domain, please give us a readable printout of a voter's list. Where there are issues, have an independent inquiry. Are these rocket science questions? Are they very too much to ask in a democracy? Nothing happens. Now, Rahul Gandhi, today a lot of people are saying, has been proved right. A man who can do this, which has come out only partially, the tip of the iceberg in the file notings disclosed by the Indian Express, could have done much more. The very fact, Rajdeep, that 13 crore voters in less than a year have vanished from the list. Take one example given by the EC, which perhaps may have escaped a lot of people, including those who read the
0: draft rolls. Draft rolls. Sir, we must clarify this. 13 crore have vanished in the draft rolls. All of them now can go and appeal. This is not the final roll.
5: Sir, Let me answer.
0: This is 13 crores.
5: 13 crores is 13 yes. crores. And 3 crores more are going to be added within a few months. It will be 16 crores. The so-called appeals you talk about are less than 0.05% or 0.5%. What are you talking about? You know the figures from West Bengal? Is that an appeal? You may, okay. So you will reverse 25 lakhs out of 16 crores. Will Rajdeep start clapping? Will I start clapping? Now, the point of the matter is that why is it never before in 50 years, etc., 80 years, 70 years, that you had such a massive exclusion? And why is it that you're not giving a single statistical answer to the figures and facts quoted by Rahul Gandhi again and again? Today, people are coming around to this view. So, of course, you see, there's no point fighting elections all the time and then coming back saying that you are actually under your nose having vote story. So, therefore, this is the heart of democracy. It's part of the basic structure.
0: Can I ask you, therefore, in conclusion, did anyone in your CWC raise the question that if this continues, we will boycott elections? Was there even one voice?
5: No
0: faith in the election commission and the election chief election commissioner, then why even participate in an election which you believe is prima facie, an election that has been manipulated or subverted?
5: Was there a voice there?
0: I'm just asking you that.
5: First of all, even if this was discussed or not discussed, you're never going to get it out of me as to what was discussed in the CWC. Number one. Number two, it has been discussed in the public domain earlier. It is above my pay grade and any average congressman's pay grade to decide this. It has to be a collective decision of a lot of parties. I'm not saying it's been taken. I'm not saying that India Alliance will agree. But this is one of the things discussed in the public domain. It's as simple as that. But real question you're not asking, Rajdeep. Have you ever in 80 years come to a stage on a television show, 80 years without television, with television and with today's television, have you ever come to even a stage of asking the question that parties might consider boycotting it? The real question you should be asking is that if parties have reached the stage of even thinking of this option, are we not in an abysmal definition of New India headed by Mr. Gyanesh Kumar, who appears to have no shame to ever resign? The very fact that this is being debated, not that it's been done, that is the real question. People, there have been BJP governments, there have been Vajpayee governments, there have been VP Singh governments. Have you ever thought of boycotting elections? Ever? You haven't had exemplary CECs all the time. Has anybody come near to the heights attained by Mr. Gyanesh Kumar? You ask his colleagues in the bureaucracy, you ask his predecessor CECs, you ask the election commissioners, and now you have it on file as to what his colleagues think of him. It stares you in the face.
0: So net, what you're saying, the Congress Working Committee's resolutions reflect their determination to push for Gyanesh Kumar's resignation because you believe he's unfit to hold the office. You believe he's not a neutral umpire. You will not go as far as suggesting that you will consider boycotting the election. But the very fact that I've raised this question, in your view, suggests where we've come in our democracy. But I will continue to, of course, raise the question whether the Congress party itself is also going to look inwards and only outwards, because otherwise it almost seems as if every time now an election is lost, the election will be delegitimized by claiming any election under Gyanesh Kumar's leadership is not a legitimate election. Am I correct? In conclusion, any election under Gyanesh Kumar's leadership, irrespective of all the clarifications he and the election commission have given, will not be seen as legitimate by the Congress party. It will be seen as a vote chori election.
5: That is a distortion of the Congress stand. It is also a trivialization of a very serious set of actions which undermine democracy. Certainly, there are cases whereby arrangement, BJP may want us to win. BJP may have no stake in it. Certainly, every election is not necessarily the way you say it is. But certainly, every action a man like Mr. Ganesh Kumar takes is suspect. And certainly, our raising it does not mean any blanket verdict. It means that the man must go. And any normal person by now would have gone three times over. And any normal political dispensation would have sacked, just like the education minister, not waiting for the water to go above your heads.
0: Let me leave it there. Abhishek Manu Singhvi, at his combative best on the Ganesh Kumar question, I appreciate you joining me. Thank you so much.
5: Thank you.
0: Okay, Dr. Abhishek Manu Singhvi's stiff defense of the CWC stand brings us to our big questions of the day. Has the CEC become an embarrassment for the Modi government? Will the Congress's CC Hatao campaign really work on the ground? Is there merit in the Congress's charges against the CC? Joining me now on our face-off, Salman Soz of the Congress and Dr. Ajay Alok, national spokesperson of the BJP. To you, Ajay Alok, first. Abhishek Manu Singhvi, very clear. CC must go, and he claims the CC is merely a puppet in the hands of the BJP leadership. Particularly, he mentions Home Minister and the Prime Minister. Your response, how do you see the Congress's resolution today on Hatao Ganesh Kumar?
6: Well, Rajdeep, I would like to say that Mr. Abhishek Manu Singhvi, he happens to be a very eminent and a good lawyer. But an eminent and a good lawyer doesn't change his statements. Like I was going through his statement, he claimed in 2018 that more than 50 lakh voters are duplicate fraud across Andhra Pradesh and Telangana and they should be deleted. An election commission must take an exercise. It was a press conference conducted at AICC. Now, today I am saying that he's protesting SR deletion and aberration and saying that CEC Ganesh Kumar is a puppet. So I don't know which Abhishek Manu Singhvi was correct then and now. And secondly, as far as keeping CEC as a puppet, no one knows better than the Congress. This is for sure. No one knows better than the Congress because we have seen the videos of Mr. T.N. Seshan, how he used to say that Rajiv Gandhi used to tell us, go and finalize the date of the elections. We have seen in 1991, after post-Rajiv Gandhi death, that the whole general election was postponed for 1 month. The election was scheduled to happen on 20th, 22nd, 24th, if I'm not mistaken. And it was taken up to June 2nd week, almost around 15th June, so that Congress could gain sympathy. We cannot see much more big puppet than Naveen Chawla, who was accused by his own chief election commissioner, who wrote a written letter to the president that he works for the Congress, he's not fit to be in the post. But still, he was not even made chief election commissioner. We cannot even forget M.S. Gill, who after being election commissioner, he was given a post-plummet post of ministerial post in the Manmohan Singh cabinet. So how to keep chief election commissioner as a puppet? This story is well known by the Congress, played by the Congress, and that's what they think that BJP is also doing. Sorry, sir, we are not in the same boat. We are not running the country like you did.
0: Isn't that whataboutry? What about you? You're giving the names of chief election commissioners, many of whom are not alive to defend themselves. The question is Ganesh Kumar ji. The question is the changes that have been sought to be brought in through the SIR exercise, many of which his own colleagues have called illegal and unauthorized. Focus on the individual. The lack of confidence and credibility of Ganesh Kumar, does that not worry you? Should that not worry all of us, irrespective of our political inclinations? If the chief election commissioner finds himself in a situation where on a daily basis he's being questioned by the opposition, what does that say about the health of our democracy?
6: A public prosecutor must not leave the court because he's not being liked by the criminals. Law shouldn't be afraid if criminals are saying that this law is very tenacious, this law is very cruel and anything. That doesn't mean that a law shouldn't exist. Those who are blaming the chief election commissioner, where they are themselves, I straight away like to ask where they are themselves. And who are you to question the credibility of the Chief Election Commissioner Ganesh Kumar when the whole matter of SIR is in front of the Supreme Court? Don't you think that you are questioning the credibility of Honorable Supreme Court here? Because everything is under the scrutiny of Supreme Court. I really wonder why Mr. Abhishek Manu Singhvi fails to understand this. Where he himself went in front of the Supreme Court and argued for the SIR. He and
0: Mr. Sir, while the Supreme Court is hearing these matters, lakhs of people have gone in appeal. Lakhs of people have gone in appeal, even as the Supreme Court is hearing the matter. Many of them were disenfranchised ahead of the West Bengal elections. Subsequently, 90% of them whose hearings have taken place so far have been found to be legitimate citizens. Does that not lead to questions being asked? Is the Congress, as the principal opposition party, not entitled to ask those questions?
6: Now what figures, Rajdeep, you are quoting, is still when the 91,000 hearing took place, and out of that 90,000,

0: about 46,000 have not been allowed. This is the current figure of yesterday. So update your facts. Still now, more than 35 lakhs pending. So that 91% does not mean that, yes, everything was done wrongly. Secondly, if the Election Commission is saying 13 crores voters were deleted, out of that 13 crores, almost 3 crores are dead. Why do you want their names to be on the electoral list? Out of that 7.93 crores, approximately 8 crores have shifted. Why do you want their names on the list? 1.7 crores names are not known where they have gone. In spite of all the effort by the local administration, they couldn't trace. Why you want those names to be there on the list? This is the pertinent question. This kind of democracy you want?
1: My dear friend, there is no booth loot today. Let me take your pertinent question, Dr. Alok. Let me take your pertinent question to Salman Sose. You see, Salman Sose, these figures that are doing the round, 13 crores as of now are reportedly have not been put on the draft rolls. 13 crore voters. And there are enough indications a number of them are dead or have shifted location. This is a cleanup exercise, is what the Election Commission says. Y'all have now said not cleanup, it's vote chori. That's a very serious charge. Today, though, you've gone to a step further saying vote chori under the guidance of Prime Minister and the Home Minister. When the Congress is making such charges, should you now be a little circumspect? Because tomorrow, if it turns out of these 13 crores, majority of them either were dead or have shifted location, should you not wait till the final rolls before saying that this entire exercise is fraudulent?
2: Rajdeep, the spokesperson of the Election Commission, or is it the BJP? I don't really know whether he's the spokesperson of the EC or the BJP, but he's made certain claims, so let me just address them head on. First of all, he said something to the effect that everything is happening under the scrutiny of the Supreme Court. Did the Supreme Court know that Form 6 had been illegally altered? Illegally, and these words are of two election commissioners out of three. Did the Supreme Court know at that time? Was the Supreme Court told? No, they were not told. Two, the spokesperson of the Election Commission said that if the public prosecutor, if the criminals say the public prosecutor should be removed, why should he be removed? In this case, I think his analogy is absolutely wrong because I don't think he understands what it means. This is not, this is an umpire.
0: That means you are the criminal of democracy.
2: This is a referee.
0: No, you are a proven criminal of democracy.
2: I listened to you very patiently. Now you listen to me.
0: Since you are calling me spokesperson of Election Commission, that shows how much derogatory you think about the democracy of this country.
2: You see, when BJP people are caught, then they start
0: to the track.
1: Okay, sir. Ajay Alok, your objection has been registered. Your objection has been registered. Mic down. Go ahead, Salman Sose. I would suggest you call him spokesperson of the BJP. Let's be, if you attack the BJP through the Election Commission, they will also oppose. Please go ahead, Salman Sose.
2: Rajdeep, please give me my time. As far as I'm concerned, there is no difference between the BJP and the Election Commission of India that we have today. I'm saying it on national television, that the Election Commission of India has become a tool of the BJP and the RSS. Now, let me talk about, I was trying to explain to him, because his analogy was wrong, that we are talking about a referee. Now, when the principal opposition party and all opposition parties have lost trust in the chief election commissioner, any decent person would resign. And by the way, he said, what right do we have? Half the country voted for us. Half the country voted for us. We have every right to represent them. Now, let me also talk about the numbers, because he talked about shouldn't we remove dead people from the electoral rolls? Of course we should. Now, Rajdeep, you know Maharashtra very well. Let me remind people about Maharashtra. Between the Lok Sabha election of 2024 to the Assembly election of 2024, 40.5 lakh voters were added within 4.5 months to the electoral rolls. 1.5 years later now, 2 crore voters have been removed.

0: 5 lakh of them roughly have been removed because they moved. 75 lakh voters they cannot find, and 40 lakh voters are dead, and there are about 10 lakh or 20 lakh other voters they cannot find. Please tell me, Rajdeep, how is this possible? What kind of joke do these people think they're playing with the people of this country? Do they think we are stupid? Does the Election Commission think we are stupid? Does the RSS and the BJP, do they think we are stupid? Do they think that the people of this country are stupid? They are making the weakest among us, they're making them stand in queues and saying, you prove that you're Indian. You prove that you're a voter. That is not how things were in India. We had an inclusive system. That was the mandate of the Election Commission of India. 13.3 crore voters? Is that a joke? That is the population of Bangladesh almost. They have to be held accountable. The Chief Election Commissioner, I am saying on national television today to Mr. Ganesh Kumar, please, sir, have some decency. You have to resign. We don't trust you. The opposition does not trust you. How can you stay in your position? And by the way, he's not obviously doing it on his own. This is the Prime Minister and the Home Minister. They're responsible and they have to be held accountable.
1: Okay, I've heard you now. I've heard you. I gave you your time. Ajay Alok, let me give you a final word, because the word trust deficit is being used. Democracy is built on trust, sir. There should be trust between constitutional functionaries. There should be trust between the people and the Election Commission. That trust somewhere has gone, it appears. Do you concede that Ganesh Kumar in particular, given some of the statements that his own election commissioners made about him on notes, about actions being taken that were illegal and unauthorized, that Ganesh Kumar needs to do much more? And if that involves stepping aside till there is a full inquiry possibly, Would you support that or not? Do you concede that there is this trust deficit, or do you believe it's only the Congress party which is raising it?
2: Well, Rajdeep, it's very clear, right from 2016 onward, the whole opposition, we shouldn't call whole opposition, the Congress party never had trust in the system. They always kept on believing anti-incumbency. Hum apne aap aa jayenge. That's what they believed in 2019 when they started Rafael. Hum apne aap aa jayenge. Modi ko log dande se marenge. After Notbandi and GST, hum apne aap aa jayenge. The similar thing they thought about 24, hum apne aap aa jayenge. The time has gone. Your trust deficiency doesn't mean that the nation has lost trust. The way the nation is progressing, that shows the nation has trust. And what my friend was saying, do you think we are fools? Do you think we are fools? Do you think we are fools? Brother, I am no one to think you are fool. You are under the captaincy of Rahul Gandhi. That is more than enough. Why we will think that you are fool? Be under the captaincy and leadership of the great Rahul Gandhi. I don't call you fool. I call you super intelligent. Durlab prani aap log. Durlab. Rare to find. I mean, come on. This is 1.4, 1.5 billion people this country is off.
1: You know, but...
2: And right now we are having the trust of 70% people of India. And in the whole history of Congress party, you have never been able to get more than 48%. And that too in 1957, when the whole electoral composition was only 21 crores. Today we are 97 crore electorate. And we are securing almost 39% of the mandate. Where are you?
1: Sir, the fact...
0: I will. Can I respond?
1: Sir, I've heard you, Ajay. Let me give Salman Soz. You see, it's a point I made to Abhishek Manu Singhvi. You're blaming everyone else. The fact is, over a period of 12 years, the BJP has won more elections than they've lost. It's not as if they haven't lost elections. They've lost in Chhattisgarh, Rajasthan, Madhya Pradesh, 2018. At the end of the day, voters, are you saying all these elections, all the polls that show Mr. Modi as the number one leader, all of them have been falsified? All of them are part of this vote chori. Will you ever look inwards? A quick response.
0: Rajdeep, I think you're under some false impression that we have not been looking inwards. In fact, I think just recently, there was a major newspaper report, maybe you should read it, in The Hindu, actually, which is a very reputable newspaper, talks about all the organizational changes that are happening in the Congress party. Yesterday, we had 800 to 900 events in the country. 800 to 900 events in the country opposing what is happening, because we are going to resist what the RSS and the BJP are doing to our democracy. So I urge you, Rajdeep, that you should do a little bit more. I know you're busy with television here, but you should be on the ground just like our workers are on the ground right now, from Kashmir to Kanyakumari, from the west to the east. So let me just say one thing. Ajay-ji was saying something about our leader, Rahul Gandhi. Let me just say this. Our leader, Rahul Gandhi, did not preside over a government that has basically delivered 0% real wage growth in this country for the last 12 years. 0%. Our leader, Rahul Gandhi, did not preside over a stock market that in the last 2 years, since the Prime Minister said that everybody should be buying stocks, has returned 0%. 0% for the investors in this country. So I urge you people to introspect, because this is the same Prime Minister who, when he contested in Varanasi in 2024, almost lost his seat. His victory margin came down from 5 lakh votes to 1,50,000 votes. And some people say that he was trailing in that seat. Okay? So we don't need any gyan from you, friends of Mr. Ganesh Kumar. We don't need any gyan from you. The people of the country want accountability.
1: I've heard both sides. I've given both sides equal time on this face-off. Ajay Alok and Salman Sos for powerfully defending your respective sides. I appreciate you for your time. Thank you very much. Okay, we've heard all the politicians, but what's the situation on the ground? Now, one area which Rahul Gandhi has gone and visited to make his claim that voters are being disenfranchised is in the national capital, where over 47 lakh people, remember, across Delhi have been removed from the voter list. One Jhuggi cluster is in the capital because the Congress points out that everyone except one resident here has been removed. Here is a ground report by Rahul Gautam from Belaghat, a day after Rahul Gandhi met residents there. Take a look at what our Rahul Gautam, found on the ground.
3: 727 names from a list of 728 residents of Bela Estate Jhuggi cluster on the banks of the Yamuna struck off in SIR. The deletions have triggered a political row, with Leader of Opposition Rahul Gandhi visiting the residents and alleging vote chori.
4: देखिए भैया पीरियड होता है वो सब ठीक है मगर यहां पे इनका नाम वोटर लिस्ट मेरी बात सुनिए इनका नाम वोटर लिस्ट पे नाम है इनका आपने उतार दिया उनका नाम
3: When India Today visited the Belaghat, there were no pakka houses at the spot. People are living in shanties under a bridge with no proper electricity or water supply. The residents showed their voter IDs and previous electoral rolls.
5: मेरा जन्म सर यहीं हुआ है मैं 1998 की पैदाइश है मेरी और मैं यहीं रहती हूं शुरू से ही मैं यहीं रह रही हूं और जब से पहले हमारे यहां पे खेत हुआ करते थे
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3: The local BLO told India Today that when she was assigned the area, she visited the addresses mentioned in the previous electoral rolls, but found no houses at the location. The BLO alleged that the shanties were erected to get the names registered.
9: In Bela Estate, Rahul Gandhi is claiming vote chori, but at same time, ECI is maintaining that names were deleted after following all the norms and regulations. Clearly, there are many layers to Bela Estate what Chori claims, and truth is just not plain. With Vinod Kumar, this is Rahul Gautam, reporting for India Today.
1: Okay, let's take a break at this point. When we return, a 55-year-old Jeevan Mithari walking 2.5 kilometers through a forest to teach just one student. That's right, one child enough for a teacher to keep his journey going. That Get Real India story that you don't want to miss on the other side. You're watching the news today. News without the noise.

the SIR process as it was, the architecture of the SIR process was deeply flawed. The fact is, you've got a centralized software system which is overruling decisions taken by EROs. Goa is providing a clear example. 97 verified voters. And you don't address those emails, you don't address any of those issues. So it's not just the election commission split wide open. It's the process, the decision making that needs sunlight.

0: Welcome back. You are with the news today. Let's turn to tonight's Get Real India story, which comes from Maharashtra, where one teacher in rural Maharashtra, for him, the daily commute is not just a journey. It's a commitment. Listen to this carefully. A 2.5 kilometer trek through a forest every morning to teach just one student. Let me repeat that. 2.5 kilometers to teach just one student. That's the story of 55-year-old Jeevan Mithari, who's taught here for 13 years and says whether there is one child or 100, a teacher's duty is a teacher's duty. Take a look at our special story.
1: Every morning, Jeevan Mithari sets out on his scooter from Kale in Kolhapur to reach Dangarwara village.

0: The last 2.5 kilometers are covered on foot through a forest. He is the only teacher at the Zilla Parishad Primary School in the village. And the school has only one student, Swara Bhotke.
1: I am in third standard. I am 8 years old. My father's name is Dawood Bhagat Bhotke. My mother's name is Akubhari Bhotke. My sister's name is Kalyan and Vishma. My brother's name is Amit Dawood Bhotke.
0: The 55-year-old teacher has been working here for the last 13 years.
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0: 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For him, teaching is a duty he has to fulfill.
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0: When Mithari started his stint in Dangarwara school, he was nervous. The forest has leopards and bisons. He was warned.
2: मैं भी मानो हूँ, मुझे डर लगता है, लेकिन जो 4-5 बरस के बाद मुझे कुछ एक्सपीरियंस यहाँ पे आया, इस यहाँ के जो बांधव है उन्होंने मुझे बताया किस प्राणी का क्या गुण होता है, उसके बाद मेरा ही जो हौसला है वो बढ़ गया और मैं आज मुझे कुछ नहीं लगता सर.
0: If the school were to close, Swara would have had to go to school 11 kilometers away in Dhundwade village. Jeevan Mithari has 3 years of service left. His lonely job, but a job that needs to be done because every single student matters. With Deepak Suryavanshi, Bureau Report, India Today.
5: Okay, let's turn to the good news story of the day. And it comes once again from the Asian Games where India finally got an athletics gold. And it was the women once again taking forward the rich legacy of Indian women at the Asian Games dating back to P.T. Usha. Today it was the turn for the 4x400 meters women relay team. Kiran Pahal, M.R. Poovamma, Prachi and Vithya Ramaraj clocked 3 minutes 29.6 seconds to win the gold ahead of Bahrain and China. With this win, India clinched its 7th Asian gold in history at this event, maintained a 44-year streak of medaling in this every edition of this event since 1982, since the days of Usha, Valsamma and Shiny Abraham. So a moment for India to celebrate at the Asian Games, a good news of the day. Okay, that's about all that we could pack in on the show today. Thanks very much for watching. You stay well, stay safe. Good night, Shubh Ratri, Jai Hind, Namaskar.

0: Hello and welcome. You're watching India First. I'm Gaurav Sawant, and there is now a fresh political storm over a statement made by Telangana Chief Minister Revanth Reddy. His remarks on Maryada Purushottam Shri Ram and Bhagwan Shiv. So, Revanth Reddy was speaking in the national capital. He sought to draw a parallel and perhaps draw a regional contrast between Bhagwan Ram and Bhagwan Shiv. He said, and I quote, "We are Dravidians. People here in the north are Aryans. We are devotees of Shiva. They are devotees of Lord Ram." Revanth Reddy then went on to accuse the BJP of stealing Lord Ram and questioned why Prime Minister Narendra Modi and the Bharatiya Janata Party leaders did not chant Har Har Mahadev and only Jai Shri Ram. And then came what the BJP describes as the most controversial part of his remark. Revanth Reddy said words to the effect, "Shiva is the god of the poor, Ram is the god of the rich, BJP is the party of the rich." But is there any evidence whatsoever or any merit whatsoever in what Revanth Reddy claimed? I want you to look at some of the visuals on your television screens right now. Now, these are all images of Prime Minister Narendra Modi visiting various temples of Bhagwan Shiv in the past 5 years. From Kashi Vishwanath, that's his parliamentary constituency, Varanasi, to Mahakal in Ujjain, to Somnath in Gujarat. He's also visited Pashupatinath Temple in Kathmandu in Nepal. The BJP has hit right back at Revanth Reddy, accusing the Telangana Chief Minister of trying to divide and fool, trying to create political and geographical divides in India, and a divide between followers of Maryada Purushottam Shri Ram and Bhagwan Shiv. There is no divide. Minister of State for Home, Bandi Sanjay Kumar, he said Revanth Reddy was attempting to draw political boundaries between two deities that every Hindu worshipped. And this is not the first time Congress and its leaders have been in the line of fire or have faced questions over their position on Hindu deities. For example, in May 2025, leader of opposition in Lok Sabha and Congress Party senior leader Rahul Gandhi, former party president, he was speaking at Brown University. He referred to Maryada Purushottam Shri Ram as a mythological figure while explaining his idea of Hinduism. Then came the Congress decision to stay away from the January 2024 Prana Pratishtha ceremony at the Divya Bhavya then Navya Shri Ram temple at Ayodhya. Sonia Gandhi, Mallikarjun Kharge, Adhir Ranjan Chaudhary, reports said they declined the invitation. The Congress said the ceremony had been turned into an RSS-BJP event and the temple was being inaugurated ahead of its completion just for electoral gains. Months earlier, December 2023, Congress leader Sam Pitroda, he'd questioned the significance being attached to the Divya Bhavya Ram Mandir at Ayodhya. He asked whether the Ram Mandir was the real issue. He pointed to issues like unemployment, inflation, state of economy. Let me take you back to October 2018. Congress leader Shashi Tharoor said, while a vast majority of Hindus believe that Ayodhya was the birthplace of Lord Ram, no good Hindu would want a temple built by demolishing somebody else's place of worship. And then, of course, you'd recall the 2007 Shri Ram Setu controversy. During the UPA government's tenure, an affidavit was filed in the Supreme Court which raised questions about the historical or even any evidence whatsoever of the existence of either Lord Ram or the Ram Setu. The centre, after a huge furore, nationwide furore, it withdrew the controversial parts of that affidavit which seemed to suggest that there was no evidence of Lord Ram or words to the effect that he was just a mythological character. The BJP has also pointed to their efforts to improve infrastructure, their efforts at improving infrastructure across temple towns. Kashi Vishwanath Dham Corridor, for example, that was inaugurated in December 2021, expanded the temple area, improved access between the temple and Ma Ganga, the river flowing in Kashi. They also point to Mahakal Lok in Ujjain, where the first phase was dedicated to the nation in 2022. That was a project cost of about 850 crore rupees and major redevelopment of pilgrimage centers across the country. The government also cites the Kedarnath redevelopment project as well as the development work being undertaken at the Somnath Temple as part of a broader push to upgrade temple tourism or pilgrimage infrastructure and heritage sites of the Sanatan Dharma. So tonight, that larger political question is not simply Revant Reddy raising an issue about Lord Ram versus Lord Shiva. It's about whether India's gods, India's traditions should themselves become political fault lines. North versus South, rich versus poor, Ram versus Shiva. The British use divide and rule. Is divide and rule being brought in once again? We debate that larger controversy, but before that, this report.
1: द्रविड़ियंस है यहाँ के आर्यंस है हम शिवजी के भक्त हैं या राम जी के भक्त हैं
2: Telangana Chief Minister is in the eye of a storm. The controversy triggered by Chief Minister Revant Reddy himself. Chief Minister Reddy allegedly pitted Lord Ram and Lord Shiva against each other during an event in the national capital while questioning the BJP's use of the slogan of Jai Shri Ram.
1: Hare Hare Mahadev kyun nahi bolte Modi ji Jai Shri Ram bolte kabhi bhi dekho BJP wale koi bhi manch pe Hare Hare Mahadev kabhi bola kya?
2: He also made comments contrasting the religious and political identities of North and South India.
1: Hum Dravidians hai yahan ke Aryans hai. हम शिव जी के भक्त है या राम जी के भक्त है तो राम जी को बीजेपी ने
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2: The remarks drew a sharp response from BJP, which accused Reddy of creating divisions of Shiva and Ram.
5: Mr. Revant Reddy's comment on Lord Shiva and Lord Rama and connecting it to rich and the poor and dividing the Hindu society is nothing but absurd statement.
2: BJP also pointed out that Prime Minister Narendra Modi represents Varanasi Lok Sabha constituency where the Kashi Vishwanath temple is located.
6: Unfortunately, he represents a pseudo-secular party who doesn't believe in God itself and also religion itself. This party ridicules every time Hindu gods and goddesses and it is nothing to do with South or North.
7: These toxic statements also exposed the Congress conspiracy to peddle a communal agenda, spreading hate and sowing divisions and fabricating a non-existent, fake, false, North-South narrative.
1: Hum Shivji ke bhakt hai ya Ramji ke bhakt hai?
2: The remarks by Telangana Chief Minister has now opened a fresh North-South Ram versus Shiva political battle.
1: Ramji ko BJP ne...
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0: So is there merit in Telangana Chief Minister Revant Reddy's contention of North worshipping Maryada Purushottam Shri Ram and South worshipping Bhagwan Shiv? Is there merit in the Aryan versus Dravidian thinking even in 21st century India, and that rich versus poor divide? Or is there deeper politics in this statement? Is Maryada Purushottam Shri Ram limited just to North India? There is a village or a city or a temple or a street named after Maryada Purushottam Shri Ram almost across the length and breadth of this country. Take, for example, Ramban in Jammu and Kashmir. Take any city. From Kashmir to Rameshwaram, from Somnath to Jagannath Puri, there is a reference to Lord Ram, Bhagwan Shiv, Bhagwan Vishnu, but that is the strength of the Sanatan Dharma. Even before India became an entity, as a political entity as we know today, our religion united our country in one culture. Look at Amarnath Shrine in Jammu and Kashmir. Look at Kedarnath. But anyway, let's see, what should one make of Revanth Reddy's statement? Joining me on India First, Tuhin Sinha is the national spokesperson of the Bharatiya Janata Party. Nikhil Jain is a political analyst and an advocate. The Congress Party chose to stay away from this debate. Ratan Sharda is author, Conflict Resolution, the RSS Way. Nikhil Jain, decode Telangana Chief Minister and Congress leader Revanth Reddy's statement. We are Dravidans. We are devotees of Lord Shiva. They are Aryans who worship Lord Shri Ram. Lord Shiva is God of poor. Lord Ram is God of the rich. Or words to that effect, sir.
9: Param, I think what the Chief Minister has raised is an important point about the political appropriation of a particular deity of the Hindu faith and how the BJP tries to make it very, very political. A lot of their political campaigns start with and end with Jai Shri Ram. There's nothing wrong in that. I would say Jai Shri Ram, Har Har Mahadev, Jai Ma Durga, Vande Mataram, Bharat Mata Ki Jai, Godse Murdabad. But I'm sure Ratanji and Tuhin may not be able to say Godse Murdabad, but that's a separate issue. My point remains that when Rahul Gandhi, on the floor of the parliament, tried to invoke Hindu philosophy in order to make a point in the debate that he was speaking for, when he tried to show the portrait of Lord Shiv, it was the BJP that lost it. It was the BJP that had a lot of problems with it. There are countless ancient temples in India of Lord Shiv that have in absolute state of ruins. If you want, I can list them out to you. But the government is not doing anything about that. All that the government wants to talk about is, has opposition leader A or B visited the Ram Janmabhoomi temple in Ayodhya? When the Home Minister Amit Shah himself has not visited even once, they're going to say that Lord, Rahul Gandhi or the Congress party leaders don't ever visit a Ram temple. Again, Rahul Gandhi has visited a lot of Ram temples, as he's visited a lot of Shiv temples. And that's the beauty of the Hindu faith, that you can have multiple deities. You can have your adherence or following to one deity or to more of them. But that very diverse and pluralistic culture of the Hindu faith.
0: Is there a divide between devotees of Lord Ram and Lord Shiv, Lord Ram of North, Lord Shiv of South? Or is that a tactics or a ploy to create a North-South divide on this? Tuhin Sinha, Revanth Reddy says BJP or Prime Minister Narendra Modi, they use slogans like Jai Shri Ram and not Har Har Mahadev because Lord Ram is the Lord of the North, or words to that effect. Merit in his Lord Shiva versus Lord Ram divide?
10: Well, good evening, Gaurav. Good evening, everybody. Since Gaurav, you yourself are a devout Hindu, you would agree with me. You would know when I say that Bhagwan Ram and Bhagwan Shiv are deeply interconnected in Hindu traditions, in devotional traditions, and in scripture. And Bhagwan Ram himself was a worshipper of Shiva. So anybody who tries to say that, you know, we are worshippers of Bhagwan Ram and they are worshippers of Shiva, number one, does not understand the Hindu religion at all, or has vicious and malefiedly intent to divide Hindus. And so far as Revanth Reddy is concerned, you know, only a few days back he had said Congress money Musliman, Musliman money Congress. So I suspect the Congress party has vicious agenda over here to divide Hindus. Point number one. Point number two, you know, we have all seen Prime Minister Modi worshipping Bhagwan Shiv in Kashi, in Ujjain, in Kedarnath. So either they have, you know, either they are blind, either they don't have memory, or once again, they are peddling agenda. But you know, all this is coming, this sermonizing, this pontification is coming from a party whose leader on the eve of 2024 elections had candidly said, Hamari ladai, Hinduo mein ek shabd hai shakti, Hamari ladai us shakti se hai. So, you know, the vicious agenda of the Congress party is there for everyone to see. And I think the Congress party should be the last party to lecture Hindus. That same party, which you like rightly mentioned, when they were in government in 2005, they had filed an affidavit in the Supreme Court challenging the existence of Bhagwan Ram. The same
0: Fair
10: people
0: enough.
10: Who had politically
0: Sir, you referred
10: spoiled.
0: To some of these images, and I want to talk about that in just a moment. But Ratan Sharda, before I come to you, Nikhil Jain, you wanted to respond to that particular point that Tuhin Sinha had raised. You raised your hand, sir. Respond.
9: Thank you so much. हमारी लड़ाई शक्ति से है. राहुल गांधी said that invoking Hindu philosophy in context of the fact that हमारी लड़ाई उस शक्ति उस पावर से है that the BJP has captured the institutions of the Indian state and it's not just the political system anymore. He was talking about what we are seeing right now with the election commissioner, the chief election commissioner acting for a particular party and that particular party coming in their defense, the party being the BJP. So far as the affidavit is concerned, that was given by the Archaeological Survey of India, talking about the fact that they do not have in their presence any archaeological evidence to prove the happenings of a particular manuscript. Now, what do you want the ASI to do? Do you want them to lie in court? Of course, in due time, archaeological evidence would be found. But until that point of time, archaeological evidence was not found. You can't fault the Congress party for it. Congress party never gave an affidavit. It was some person who went to the court challenging and talking about the existence of Lord Ram. I don't even understand why such a petition was needed, why such a petition was entertained.
0: So let me tell you the historical context. You know, you may not be aware. There was this entire controversy around the Ram Setu and the dredging project around Ram Setu, and but that's a debate for another time. The question is, can anybody in Bharatvarsh say that there is no evidence of existence of Maryada Purushottam Shri Ram? How can that even be said in Bharat? But be that as it may, Ratan Sharda, Europeans had peddled this bogey about Aryan invasion. Europeans wanted to divide and rule. So this German linguist Max Müller in the 19th century had this bogey about Indo-Aryan invasion some 3,000-4,000 years ago. And that theory has systematically been debunked. Is it now being resurrected for political gains, Aryans versus Dravidians?
11: Gaurav, I think this kind of statements show that Congress has not risen over the divisive politics. And they want to use every kind of division that is possible. And they will go to any extent. Now, for example, they talked about Dravidians. It shows their Hino mind, Hindus in name only. They don't understand Hindu philosophy. They don't understand Hindu divinity, sense of divinity. See, he talked about, he talked about Dravidians believe in Shiva. Does he know that Dravidians actually don't like Shiva? They only want to worship his son, Kartikeya, but not worship others. So this is a very strange kind of anomaly. Here comes Mr. Jain, who doesn't just goes down the petty line of equating Godse with Bhagwans. Nobody did it. And thirdly, now neither Ram is north nor Shiva is south. As Tuhin has pointed out, we have various temples, huge temples in north of Shiva. There are huge temples of Rama in south. What is Dhanushkodi? And what is the Bhagwan Padmanabh Swami? Does he know that Ram and Krishna are supposed to be avatars of Vishnu? And what is Padmanabh Swami? What is Tirupati? They are Vishnu's abodes. Are you saying that they don't belong to south? And Shankaracharya built four mathams. The four mathams in four corners of Bharat. South it was Rameshwaram. West it was Krishna. East it was Puri. Jagannath, and north Puri. Was Badrinath. And none of them is Ram. So this strange behavior only shows the total bankruptcy of mindset. We have 12 Jyotirlingas. Are they divided in terms of south? We have 51 Shaktipits. They have not even talked about Devi. So what happens to Ma Meenakshi? Where does she go? So whether the prosperous, very rich, wealthy Meenakshi Amman is the goddess, or whether some tribal village of Shaktipit or Durga is something different, these people don't understand. See, we look at Bhagwan in manifestation of man, woman, Trinity. We look at them into various forms, whether that is Narasimha, whether it is Ram or Krishna or Durga. It is our way of looking at Bhagwan. We don't say Bhagwan made us. We say we were made by Bhagwan, but we look at Bhagwan.
0: Sir, hum to kehte hain kankar, kankar, kankar mein shankar
11: hai. There is no issue at all.
0: True. So, you know, Nikhil Jain, Congress state president, Mahesh Kumar Gowda, you know, he said, why should Revanth Reddy apologize or words to that effect? 100% I'm defending Revanth Reddy. Look, Ram wears a lot of ornaments. He looks rich. Shiva, with no clothes, physically looks very poor. There is a difference. Sir, the Congress appears to be doubling down on this. Lord Ram belongs to the rich. Lord Shiva belongs to the poor. Where does this even come in?
9: Gaurav, first of all, I'd like to mark my objection on the fact that I never equated Godse with God. I don't know how Mr. Shada heard what I was saying. It is people related to the Sangh Parivar who are making mandirs for Godse. I always say Godse Murdabad. I'm not saying Jai Godse, number one. Number two, Mr. Shada also talks about the fact that in the Hindu philosophy, we believe that God is within each of us. Ma Durga ka vas mahilaon mein hota hai. And when a couple of days ago, there was an attempted rape on a woman for just being out late in night, it was BJP members of Legislative Assembly who were defending the action of the attempted rapist, that it is perfectly fine. Is that not an insult to Ma Durga? And again, I'd go back to my simple point that there are countless Shiva temples across the country, ancient temples, yes, that are lying in ruins. The government has
0: no plan to talk about that. And there are countless Lord Ram temples across the country. Sir, correct, that is correct. The point
9: instead
0: I'm trying to make.
9: About any of
0: where
9: that,
0: does this rich and
12: South,
0: poor divide come in?
12: South,
0: sir, I asked you a very specific question on what Mahesh Kumar Gowd said. Ramesh, look at Lord Ram. He wears a lot of ornaments. He's the Lord of the rich. Shiva physically looks poor. Sir, how does this difference come? Lord Ram is Lord of the rich. Lord Shiva is Lord of the poor. Congress appears to be doubling down on this.
9: No, Gaurav, I'm sure that's the personal opinion of the individual concerned. That is certainly not a view of the Congress Party. Each Hindu, each individual is free to interpret their religion, their deities, their faith in the manner that they do. And that's the beauty of the faith.
0: Sir,
9: I don't
0: Chief
9: agree
0: Minister of the State, Party President of the State, if they say something like this, you are saying it's their personal opinion. Fair enough. Fair enough, if that is your point. But Tuhin Sinha, Congress MP, Kiran Kumar Reddy, he also said there is no such thing as Revanth Reddy being bifurcating Hinduism or gods. He only said this regarding the BJP mindset. It is the BJP mindset, according to him, that does not want to see all gods and all devotees as equals. He's saying that BJP only does politics in the name of Lord Ram and nothing in the name of Lord Shiva. You also heard Nikhil Jain say, look at so many Bhagwan Shiv temples, according to him, lying in ruins.
10: First of all, I need to take this 30 seconds to call out Nikhil Jain's bluff show after show when he says that in 2007, it was the ASI which had filed that affidavit. In 2003, there is a detailed report by ASI which says that there is evidence of a pre-existing temple or a pre-existing body at the site, at the disputed site in Ayodhya, which by in all
0: then
10: likelihood
0: site,
10: seems
0: no
10: to be
0: disputed.
10: That of a, seems to be similar to Hindu temples in the north. So if in 2007, the ASI had filed that affidavit, it was clearly the UPA government which was hiding behind ASI. You need to refer to the 2003 detailed report of ASI. Point number two, when you talk about, when you accuse us of dividing Hindu gods, whether it is Varanasi, the abode of Bhagwan Shiva, whether it is Ayodhya, the abode of Bhagwan Ram, or whether it is Mathura, the abode of Krishna, all of them have got equal attention from our government. What you are witnessing right now in these three places is the revival of the concept of temple economy. The same temple cities which had repeatedly been ignored by the Congress governments, where there was no sanitation, where the streets were narrow, you see the revolution. And also Kamakhya Temple, by the way, in the northeast, where we are giving equal importance to the Kamakhya Temple. So, for Congress to segregate between gods shows a very low-life mentality, and this is not the first time they've tried to divide the society. In something as serious as Agniveer scheme, in the midst of 2024, what Rahul Gandhi had said? He had said Agniveer basically is meant to ensure that people from upper caste become officers in the army and those from lower caste go on to become shaheeds. So if this is the mentality of the Congress Party to divide the people of this country at every step, and of course
0: I'll come to the divide bit in just a bit. Ratan Sharda, Congress President Mallikarjun Kharge, and I want to draw your attention to a statement that was made in I think early May, I think 1st of May 2024, on Congress candidate Shivkumar Dhariya. He said he could give a tough fight to Lord Ram because he's Shiv, or words to that effect. Sir, you heard that statement. You've heard Revanth Reddy's statement. How would you see these statements? Is this just political rhetoric. You know, political leaders make statements to reach out to particular constituencies. Or is there a deeper intention here?
11: See, the intentions are very clear. They have no faith in any Bhagwan. They only want to divide Hindus into various faiths and all, which is not possible. We have South full of Shiva, Shiva Rama. We have named Shiva Rama. We have named Shiva Rama Krishna. We have named Ramakrishna. We have named Shiva. So where is the difference? These names are in one particular person's name. So there is no division. And they talk of poor Raja Raja Chola built a magnificent Brihadeshwar temple, one of the most magnificent temple. Does it show poverty of Bhagwan Shiv? It is Vairagya. They don't even understand. Bhagwan Shiv represents the Vairagya. So any king who worships, whether it's Padmanabha Swami or whether Shiva, he says, I am only a servant of the God and I am doing for the God. There is no personal ego. There is no personal ownership of any wealth that is created by the king that they will never understand. And you see, this Jai Shri Ram was a battle cry for revival of Hindu Dharma. There is no doubt. But what does ASI do? ASI does not give certificate of existence of Ram or Krishna. ASI only looks at the buildings and tells you, bhai, 5,000 saal purani hai, 7,000 saal purani hai, hai ki nahi hai. This is what ASI does, the government doesn't know. So if he doesn't know, why he comes on the debate? And when you say, we are devotees of Bhagwan Shiva, why they don't support Gyan Vyapi? These people made joke of Gyan Vyapi, fountain hai, falana hai, dimkana hai, for which a BJP spokesman today is facing life threat, and they are telling us they are bhakts of Bhagwan Shiva, they can't even support Gyan Vyapi. So all this tamasha has nothing to do with their faith. It is a tamasha.
0: That's a
11: only
0: strong
11: to
0: statement.
11: Divide
0: you're
11: people.
0: Saying that, you're saying that this is all tamasha.
11: Go against them.
0: Okay, Nikhil Jain, respond to those who oppose Revanth Reddy's statements or Congress Party's statement. They say there is a pattern to these statements. You know that 2007 statement of UPA affidavit in Supreme Court, no historical evidence establishing existence of Lord Ram or Ramayana characters. The point that you raised, that opposition has been raising this, Rahul Gandhi not visiting the Divya Bhavya Ram temple. Or, you know, if you look at Sanatan Dharma, the Char Dham Yatra or the 12 Jyotirlings, the 12 Jyotirlings, the 51 Shakti Peet, they unite our country in one civilizational bond. Is there an attempt to create a divide, sir?
11: Somnath is the richest god in the country. Bhagwan Somnath is the most rich temple today. So is it a Vera? It is the Bhagwan is poor. Bhagwans are never poor. Bhagwans don't need anything. Bhagwans are above all that. Bhagwan give us
0: fair enough. Sir, Nikhil Jain is responding to you. Nikhil, go ahead, sir.
9: Thank you so much. Yeah. So, Tuhin, first of all, tried to make out that it was a UPA government that changed the stance of the ASI on the archaeological evidence concerning Lord Ram. 2003 report that he points out to is about the archaeological finds in a particular temple. 2007 affidavit concerns archaeological evidence proving the existence or not of a particular deity. Those are two very different things. And again, I will reiterate, Lord Ram, Lord Shiv, and all the other deities of the Hindu faith and other faiths are objects of faith. You don't question or find or try to find scientific, historical, or archaeological evidence of objects of faith. People believe that. You don't need to go and prove that in a court of law or, you know, to an archaeological body. And an archaeological body on an affidavit will only give what it has, number one. Number two, he talks about how temples are, you know, how the Modi government is giving a push to the temple economy. And honestly, as somebody who respects all religions and the Hindu faith, I feel this is a little bit of a problematic statement that the moment you talk about a temple, you have to include the word economy in it. Temples are objects of devotion and not objects of mere economy. You talk about widening of streets in the Kashi corridor. While you were widening streets in order to create a temple economy, so to say, you went around demolishing temples that were hundreds of years old. And that did not deter your Hindu faith. You talk about how a particular statement was made by Mr. Kharge using a political rhetoric with Lord Ram and Lord Shiv. You don't talk about the fact that when the Chhattisgarh candidate of Karwad, his name was Muhammad Akbar, your chief minister, Hemanta Biswa Sarma, went around saying, ki Akbar ko laye hai, ye saw Akbar aur laenge, and this, that, and all sorts of communal nonsense. Again, point
0: fair
9: remains
0: enough.
9: Simple.
0: Sir, Hindu on temple economy, you may want to go back to our civilizational history and see temples not just as places of worship, but places of economy, places of education. Yes. And yes, that's the point that is being made. Temples in Bharatvarsh were much more than just places of devotion. Yes. And Ratan Sharda wants to come in on that.
11: Now, very point, Gaurav. I appreciate your point. That is the problem that we had. Mandirs were the center of not just faith. They were centers of culture. They were center of education. They were center of industry. All the ancient cities, there are seven sacred puris all over Bharat, which we talk about. And those sacred temples were also industrial centers. That is why none of them collapsed. When world over, the industrial cities collapsed, when the wealthy cities collapsed, in Bharat, for thousands of years, these temple towns had become the center of cultural training, education, science, technology, everything. And the mandir supported all that finance. But because the seculars played with the mandirs, they took away the wealth, they took away the land. Now mandirs are being enfeebled, they can't be used for any purpose. And okay, when these are strengthened, the entire samaj gets strengthened. You can see across

0: Because Fair these enough. People don't
1: Sir, Nikhil Jain wants to come in and respond temper, before I bring in Tuhin Sinha for his closing comments. Nikhil Jain, quickly respond, sir.
2: I don't understand this point Mr. Chadha is making about how seculars took away the wealth and importance of temples. Mr. Chadha, please.
0: What did Chacha see?
2: Mr. Chadha, I was not interjecting when you were speaking. Can you please allow me to respond?
1: Okay.
2: Mr. Chadha, you are making a statement and running away that seculars took away the wealth of temples. I'm sure when you say seculars, you mean the kind of secular governments. Mr. Chadha, you can't keep on interjecting. You can't keep on interjecting in the middle of something. You should have raised your voice. Then you should have gone to the Supreme Court. Then can I please now answer?
1: Okay.
2: How do I respond with this bickering match when every word of mine is being interjected by Mr. Chadha? The point that I'm trying to make here is... How do I respond with this bickering match when every word of mine is being interjected by Mr. Chadha? The point that I'm trying to make here is... being centers of culture, economy, trade, industry, and all of that is concerned, that is of a time that was 3 centuries ago. Today you have industrial hubs, you have ports, the world has changed. Today temples are objects of devotion. They are not the political and cultural center. They may be the cultural center, but they're certainly not the political and economic center of any city or any region. They're very important.
1: But there is
2: for
1: a
2: the
1: temple
2: faith.
1: Economy, and since I have only 30 seconds left on this part of the show, sir, temple economy is something which is very interesting. There's temple tourism, temple economy, but be that as it may, Tuhin Sinha, why does the BJP see this as multiple attempts being made at divide and rule, whether it's north, south, east, west, men, women, age divide, Gen Z versus Gen this, Gen that? Is this an effort to create more fissures in society, as you claim, sir?
3: Well, you know, to be very frank and blunt, the Congress Party is the modern-day Muslim League with the temperament and mindset of the Britishers. So, you know, you have the divide-and-rule policy coming in also. And why I say Muslim League? Because he's the same man. I mean, Revanth Reddy is the first same man who has openly said that Congress is a party of Muslims. But point is, let me make another point. We Satishan, please don't barge in now. We Satishan, the new Kerala CM, wanted to visit a certain temple in Karnataka, which he had been visiting for the last 37 years in the end of July. You know, almost all senior leaders of Congress Party in Kerala mocked him till he put his foot down and said, no, nothing doing. I will visit that temple. It's about my faith. This is the degradation. This is the moral degradation and deprivation of the Congress Party. Today,
1: clearly,
3: you know,
1: this is a fight. This is a fight which is only set to escalate in the days ahead. I've run out of time on this part of the debate, but I want to thank all our guests for joining me. There, clearly, when it comes to the Sanatan Dharma, it actually unites. It does not divide. And least of all, devotees of Lord Ram and Lord Shiv, because when you follow your scriptures or when you hear your stories, Lord Ram at Rameshwaram spoke of Lord Shiv. He built a Shivling and he prayed there. Ram ke Ishwar. And then the stories we've also heard say Lord Shiv always said Ram hi Ishwar Rameshwaram. So for both, for devotees, there was no difference. Not for the gods, not for the devotees. Clearly, any attempt to create a divide would only be extremely unfortunate. But I now want to move forward to the next big story we're tracking here on India Today. And that's that showdown over the FCRA, Foreign Contribution Regulation Amendment Bill 2026, because that fight has intensified. There was a crucial meeting of the JPC, Joint Parliamentary Committee, that's examining that bill, and that meeting was held today. Officials from the Ministry of Home Affairs, officials from the Ministry of Law and Justice, they briefed the panel clause by clause, explaining their rationale behind the proposed changes and the government's stated objective behind the amendment. But the bill is facing a very strong opposition, not just from political leaders, but also from certain interest groups who feel that this bill may be used to target them. Of course, there's also Congress Party Member of Parliament from Tura, from Meghalaya, Saling Sangma. Saling Sangma is Congress MP from Tura. He's confirmed that he'd reached out to delegates and representatives from countries like the United States, South Korea, Australia, England, Mexico, African countries. He asked them to pray or appeal to the Indian government

0: or words to that effect over the F3RA amendment bill. Saling Sangma argued that the proposed changes could affect institutions including churches, schools, hospitals, welfare organizations that depend on foreign contribution. He's argued that this bill is draconian. The proposed legislation, he says, is draconian. He's called for the concerns of Meghalaya and Northeast to be addressed effectively. And he joins me on this broadcast. Saling Sangma, welcome. Sir, why did you reach out to foreign individuals and entities on the FCRA amendment bill? After all, what can anybody in the US or South Korea or Australia or England and other places, what can they do about a proposed Indian law, sir?
1: No, actually, I have not approached anybody. I have appealed to a few of the parliamentarians and a few of the leaders, which we have met in some part of the, you know, other area. I have appealed to them to pray, okay? Appeal them to at least pray for the peace so that, hello?
0: Now, have you gone through this? I mean, I want to understand, why do you want foreigners to pray? Okay, no. Sir, why, if this bill is being examined by the 31-member JPC, there was a meeting that was held today. Any issue you may have with this bill, if it's draconian, if you find some clauses which are unacceptable, sir, it has to be sorted out within a country. Why should foreigners, or why should you expect foreigners to pray?
1: I have appealed them to pray for the people of India who are living in India. Now, have you gone through the, you know, detail about the FCRA? Now, this FCRA is a dangerous attack on the minority and the religious institutions which serve the majority of the, you know, people in India. Okay. Now, we were scared that the deemed sedition, for example, section 16A3-5, if the organization fails to renew its FCRA licenses, if the renewal is delayed, or if the government arbitrarily refuses to renew, the organization automatically, you know, cease to exist. It will, you know, it will lose its right and protection. No notice. Okay. No.
0: Sir, then again, all these points that you're raising, raise them in the JPC, raise them in Parliament. Why reach out to the United States or Mexico? Why do you want their prayers for you, sir?
1: No. We are asking them to pray. You see, prarthna karne ke liye ye zarurat nahi hai ki prarthna karne, so that we will get the strength and then, you know.
0: Arey sir, hamare desh mein kanoon ban raha hai, aapko videshiyon ki prarthna kyun chahiye? Apne desh mein kanoon ke liye aap to sir lawmaker ho. You are a member of parliament. Why would you reach out to foreign powers on a domestic Indian issue? Why seek foreign interference in a matter that is being debated in Parliament currently in JPC?
1: No. Achha, tell me one thing. Why do we have the international relationship? No, why do we have the international relationship specially? You talk about the BRICS. Why President of why the Prime Minister has brought the BRICS to India? Tell me one thing. Why there is a G20?
0: He is not asking BRICS leaders to pray in India. He's not asking BRICS leaders to pray for India, sir. You know, your request for prayer, you know, does that not amount to seeking direct foreign interference in an internal Indian affair, sir?
1: No. I'm not here. I'm not telling them to interfere. I'm not telling them to interfere here also. I'm appealing them to pray so that we will have a peace. Nothing more than that. I'm not appealing them to intervene. I'm not appealing them to intervene regarding making up the bill. I'm appealing them to pray for us. Nothing more than that.
0: Arey, why do you need foreigners to pray for you is the question I'm asking you, sir. I'm unable to understand if you have any issue with any clause of the FCRA bill. Sir, you are a member of parliament. You don't have to, seek foreigners' interference, whatever clause you may have an issue with. Government has a stated position. They want to crack down on illegal foreign funding. They want to ensure if foreign funding is coming into India for X purpose, it should be used for X and not be diverted to Y. Whether government actions are legitimate or not can be discussed, debated, fought out in parliament or through courts of law why this opposition or seeking foreign prayers ki humko bacha lo kya ho raha India mein.
1: Why? Are you have not seen how our fundamental right has been discriminated? You have not seen how the people, you know, SC, ST are being discriminated? What the hell you are talking about, man?
0: How?
1: You don't know that. You have not seen that one?
0: I fail to understand. No, so, please explain to me. Do you have no trust in institutions in India? You have no trust in the Parliament of India, of which you are a member of Parliament, sir. You belong to the principal opposition party. You have no faith in Parliament. You have no faith in JPC. You have no faith in courts of law.
1: What? Have you not seen? How this? I am a member of Parliament. I know that one.
0: Yes.
1: How this election commission is trying to discriminate? How this election commission is?
0: Sir, then go to court. Sir, you can go to court. If there is a problem, you go to court. If there is a problem, you raise it in parliament. You raise it in media. You're sitting on television talking about what are the issues you have, you know, what are the clauses you have an issue with. Thrash it out internally. Why would you reach out to foreign powers? Please pray for us. Please pray for us. Why do you want foreigners to pray for you in an internal affair of India?
1: I am also concerned. I'm just asking them to pray because our fundamental duties and the rights are being disturbed. What the hell you're talking about? Nothing wrong with the prayer.
0: Go to a court of law in India, sir.
1: Christians pray for peace.
0: Sir, explain to me. Your political opponents are saying you literally seem to be wanting foreign intervention in Indian internal affairs. You want to reach out to some foreigner saying, humko bachalo, or words to that effect, hamare liye pray karo. Why would you want to do that? What do you have to say on that, sir?
1: I'm not begging for foreign help. I'm asking them to pray. What is wrong with the prayer?
0: Sir, tell me this. What part of this bill? What part of the bill do you find so problematic that you now require foreigners in different parts of the world to pray for you, sir?
1: Now, look at 16A, 3, clause 3 and then 6. Okay? Administrator assets without judicial override.
0: So, tell me this. You've raised this demand. You have an issue with this bill. There's a meeting of the JPC that is happening. Raise it there. Deliberate upon this. Everybody can sit together, put their heads together. Parliament will put its head together and decide what is best for the people of this country. After all, that is what you do as lawmakers of this country. Why would any lawmaker, you know, we've suffered in history. We've seen our people going overseas historically seeking help, and we've seen what happened to our country. Why are you jumping the gun before the parliament has sorted this issue out?
1: We have asked.
0: Okay. But that meeting is still going on. There was a JPC, MHA briefed you, Law and Justice Ministry officials briefed. If there are contentions, you raise it once again internally, debated on the floor of the House. Are you in principle opposed to certain clauses of this bill, or are you opposed to the entire FCRA Amendment Bill 2026, or you want to specifically talk about certain clauses that need to be either watered down or removed, sir?
1: Are Let me tell you, amendment after amendment is going on. Nothing wrong with that. We are not against anybody. We are just afraid that the schools, the colleges, and the institutions run by some religious institutions might be seized. This is what we are appealing to the government of India. What is wrong to appeal to the, you know,
0: because the law existed even earlier. There is a certain classification that is now being made with the clarification that there will be no change to that religious institution. Only paperwork has to be complied with. Paperwork will need to be complied with. And if you think there is something that is draconian about it, sir, you can raise it in parliament instead of praying outside, you know, whatever you may have prayed for, world peace. I want to understand from you, sir. is it right to expect foreign entities to have a say in India's internal affairs? You want them to start meddling into our affairs? FCRA bill is an Indian internal affair. If you don't like it, oppose it. Oppose it tooth and nail. But why do you want foreigners? You know, you give them 1 inch. Sir, we've been ruled by invaders for 800 years and then another 200 years. Don't let that history repeat itself, sir. Anything in India has to be sorted out internally, sir.
1: Very much. But what is wrong to our appeal for the prayer? Then why the hell you are asking for the BRICS to come? Why the hell you are asking for the G20 to come? We have the international relationship.
0: Sir, BRICS is all about getting economic cooperation. BRICS is not about foreign interference in India's internal affairs or prayers from foreigners to make laws in India. Nobody would want any kind of foreign intervention whatsoever. As a country, as a people, as a civilization, we have suffered for 1,000 years. You want history to repeat itself?
1: No. It doesn't defy logic at all. Are, why? Acha, tell me one thing. Are we not asking any loan from the other country? Tell me.
0: But are we giving away our sovereignty? Are we giving away our sovereignty for that? Are we getting foreigners to interfere in our internal affairs if we are seeking a loan? Or are we keeping, and should we not all keep India first? Sir, I've run out of time on this part of the show, but this is a debate which we shall continue to have over the days and weeks ahead. Mr. Sangma, for joining me here on India Today, many thanks. I have to slip into a quick break here. There's a story that's coming up, and a very important story on the other side of a quick break. Baluchistan freedom fighters, and this time a women's team has targeted a women's assault rifles. They've targeted security forces in Pakistan. They've targeted a convoy on CPEC. Details coming back. We tell you

0: Baluch freedom fighters have put out a video of a women's fighting unit, Baluch Liberation Force women's fighting unit, taking on the Pakistan army along that crucial China-Pakistan economic corridor. And that corridor is in global spotlight. The BLF has released this video showing the newly formed Karima Armed Assault Division, or the KAAD, a women combat unit which targeted a Pakistan security forces convoy on the China-Pakistan economic corridor. They claimed 9 Pakistani army personnel, including 2 officers, were killed. This was a targeted attack on a Pakistan military garrison. When a QRT, or a quick reaction force convoy, came to assist them, these women were lying in wait. They were there in ambush. They targeted this unit. This happened in the Josak area of Turbat, and they released women commandos taking on the Pakistani security forces. What does this mean for the China-Pakistan economic corridor? My colleague Sandeep Unnithan joins me for more on this big story. Sandeep, does this indicate that Baluchistan is virtually no longer in control of the Pakistani security forces?
1: Well, Gaurav, Baluchistan hasn't been in control of the Pakistani security forces for several months now. Every passing year has only increased their anxiety vis-a-vis Baluchistan. And as the visuals show you, now the Baluch are rising up in revolt in numbers that we've not seen. Entire women's brigades now attacking convoys. This is the kind of warfare that Pakistan has not seen in a long time. And the Baluch seem to be waging a very a clever economic battle on Pakistan. Now, Baluchistan was seen as this huge province that Pakistan could exploit for its mineral resources and, most importantly, its access to the Arabian Sea and the CPEC. The CPEC passed through that. It culminated in Gwadar port. All of that is in near collapse because of this insurgency, Gaurav, over the last couple of years.
0: So the Chinese, Sandeep, they'd invested close to, what, $60 billion or around that in CPC. Is that investment now dead? Gwadar port, does it have any traffic whatsoever? Is that road safe anymore or no longer?
1: Well, Gaurav, the Gwadar was meant to be the crown jewel of the China-Pakistan economic corridor, which, as you mentioned, the Chinese plan to spend over $60 billion. But now, more than a decade later, in fact, they began this project in 2013, 13 years later, it's been a dead investment. There's literally billions they've spent on building the port, about $250 million on building the port, all the allied infrastructure, building captive power plants, an airport, all of those facilities, desalination plants, all are lying waste. They're completely underutilized. It's possibly one of the biggest black holes in the China-Pakistan economic corridor and the Belt and Road initiative that Xi Jinping had launched with much fanfare over a decade ago. Gwadar is in collapse. It was a fishing village, Gaurav, before this project began. It continues to be a fishing village even now. It's all the major shipping lines are giving it a miss because there's simply not enough cargo. Why would you build an economic corridor and a big port like this in a country which does not have an economy? And we know the kind of economy that Pakistan has. It is terrorism, exporting terrorism, and CPAC does not benefit from any of that, Gaurav.
0: So China sunk its money and lost money, but for some reason, Field Marshal Asim Munir has been able to get America to pledge money again in Baluchistan. Where China failed, can the US succeed, or are Baluch freedom fighters ensuring that if their rights are not protected, Baluchistan remains a graveyard for Pakistan army?
1: Truly, Gaurav. In fact, Pakistan has been offering Pasni for a port nearby to Gwadar to the Americans. And the idea was to link it up with a railway line into Afghanistan. But all these are pipe dreams, Gaurav. It is one thing to make these PowerPoint presentations and pitches and go into the White House. It's another thing. Smart businessmen know which areas to avoid. And currently, Pakistan, given the kind of insurgency that's raging in Baluchistan and in Khyber Pakhtunkhwa, is the last country that any sensible businessmen would want to invest in. Money is a coward, Gaurav. And when money sees this kind of chaos and, trouble, they're going to stay far away from this, Gaurav.
0: Indeed. And the last 30 seconds I have on this part of the show, I want to understand, Sandeep, the writ of the Pakistani state does it no longer prevail or prevail only in name west of Indus, whether it's Khyber Pakhtunkhwa or Balochistan? Pakistan Army, it's a graveyard for Pakistan Army and that so-called strategic depth in Afghanistan. Now, Afghanistan seems to have strategic depth in Khyber Pakhtunkhwa.
1: Absolutely, Gaurav. You know, and they used to say that Afghanistan was the graveyard of empires, but today it is Khyber Pakhtunkhwa and Balochistan, which seems to be a graveyard for the Pakistan military. The only province that is relatively untouched is the Punjab province, and to some extent it's Sindh. Every other province in Pakistan seems to be on fire, Gaurav, and it's only going to get worse. And when a country does not have the economic resources to put down these kind of insurrections, then the inevitable, is staring at them in the face. Fractures,
0: Sandeep,
1: dissensions,
0: and I will be tracking
1: and a collapse.
0: Developments in Pakistan very closely, because a strong Pakistan always means more trouble for India, more terror in India. And a jelly state Pakistan, which is neither breaking nor strong, keeps their army occupied within. We'll be tracking that story closely. That is all I have for you on India First this evening. Many thanks for watching. News and updates continue on India Today. Stay with us.

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0: Good evening. Hello and welcome. You're with the news today. Your primetime destination news, newsmakers, talking points. Our big talking point this Tuesday night is the chief election commissioner becoming an embarrassment for the Modi government. Will the Congress's CEC Hatao campaign actually work on the ground? Among my special guests, Abhishek Manu Singhvi, who's planning the Congress's legal strategy on the issue. But first, let's crack cracking once again with the nine headlines at nine tonight. Amidst the growing heat on Chief Election Commissioner Gyanesh Kumar, the Congress steps up its demand for his resignation. Now wants Prime Minister Modi and Home Minister Amit Shah also to resign, claiming that they are the puppeteers who are directing the Chief Election Commissioner. BJP hits back, asks why was Congress silent when they won Karnataka and Himachal Pradesh. Ahead of the key India bloc meeting in the national capital, DMK decides to skip the meeting once again. Amidst ongoing seat-sharing talks in UP, Akhilesh Yadav too will stay away. Samajwadi Party to send representatives instead. Mamata Banerjee, though, will attend. AIMIM Chief Asaduddin Owaisi demands scrapping of SIR exercise at the India Today South Conclave, slams BJP and Congress for what he says is no meaningful political representation for Muslims. Delhi's slapgate controversy now takes another twist. Days after Minister Parvesh Verma was caught on camera slapping a worker, AAP MLA and his aides detained after they assaulted a cop while protesting against the Delhi minister. Stunning CCTV footage emerges from Lovely Professional University in Punjab. Masked men seen vandalizing the campus, looting stores. 30 to 40 students under the scanner. Maharashtra FDA Chief Tukaram Munde responds to extortion charges made by Shiv Sena. UBT MP Sanjay Raut seeks proof from the MP, says he has zero tolerance towards corruption. Tamil Nadu's fisher folk go up in arms against Chief Minister Vijay, which fishermen protest against a new TN secretariat, fearing loss of access to beaches, worried over loss of livelihood. Four CISF personnel killed after colleague allegedly opens fire at camp in Jammu and Kashmir's Kathua. The incident took place at a Heidel Power project in J&K district. And India strike gold in shooting and athletics. Neeru Dhanda becomes the first Indian woman to claim an individual trap shooting gold at the Asian Games. Women's team gives India the second gold with an outstanding 4x400 meter relay run.
1: On the brink of creating history, it's a gold medal for Vidya Ravaraj.
0: Okay, that brings me to our top story today, and it is the Congress Working Committee, which was held today ahead of the India Alliance meeting. At the meeting, the Congress demanded the immediate resignation of Chief Election Commissioner Gyanesh Kumar. But they went a step further, with Rahul Gandhi claiming once again that Gyanesh Kumar was acting at the behest of Prime Minister Modi and Home Minister Amit Shah, and they too should resign. Now, the BJP has hit back, accusing the Congress of undermining constitutional institutions. With every passing day, the divide is growing over the Election Commission. Here's a report.
2: The political temperature over the Election Commission is rising. After revelations that two election commissioners raised 14 objections over matters related to SIR, the Congress, which has already taken voter deletions to the streets, now wants to take the fight further. The CWC met on Tuesday and passed a resolution saying vote chori is organized by CEC Gyanesh Kumar on behalf of Prime Minister and Home Minister, and nothing short of their resignation will ensure the safety of the Constitution. The party sought immediate resignation of CEC Gyanesh Kumar, immediate suspension of SIR, and immediate restoration of 13.3 crore voters deleted from electoral rolls. Sources tell India Today that Rahul Gandhi told the CWC that 2024 elections were fixed. The Prime Minister is shaken after protests and the Congress will work with the allies in its fight over SIR.
3: Whenever the dictators lose the confidence of the people, common voters, they will find out extraordinary tools to continue in power. This exercise, entire SIR exercise, entire fraud done by Ganesh Kumar cannot happen without the concurrence of Prime Minister Modi and Amit Shah.
2: The BJP has hit back.
4: Electoral roll mein agar kisi mrit vyakti ka naam ho to Congress party kyun chahti hai ki mrit logo ka naam restore ho? Congress party kyun chahti hai ke duplicate naam electoral rolls mein chalte rahe?
2: But the CWC meet is only the first act. On Wednesday, India bloc parties are set to meet to work out a joint strategy on the Election Commission and SIR Rao. Yet, even before that meeting, there are signs of disorder within the opposition camp. SP Chief Akhilesh Yadav is skipping the meet, citing prior political engagements, while senior SP leaders are expected to attend in his place. Shiv Sena, UBT and MNS will attend the meet virtually as they are holding their own demonstrations in Mumbai this week.
5: उद्या बैठक आहे त्याच्यामध्ये सुद्धा चर्चा होईल आणि देशपातळीवरती काय करायचं याच्याबद्दल मला असं वाटतं उद्या एक नक्की रूपरेषा 2 तारखेच्या कॉंग्रेस जनता पार्टीच्या आंदोलनाला आमचा पूर्ण पाठिंबा आहे त्या तारखेला आम्ही करतो आहोत.
2: शरद पवार इज ऑल्सो स्किपिंग द मीट. The DMK has already distanced itself from the India bloc after Congress's post-poll alignment with Vijay's TVK in Tamil Nadu. So as Congress escalates its fight against the Election Commission, the bigger test may be whether the opposition can turn that anger into a united front. The CWC has drawn the battle lines. Wednesday's India bloc meet will show how united that front really is. Bureau Report, India Today.
0: And joining me now is my newsmaker tonight. I'm joined by the Congress's senior MP, CWC member, and its legal eagle, Dr. Abhishek Manu Singhvi, senior advocate, Supreme Court with us. Dr. Singhvi, at your CWC meeting held today, Congress demanding not just the resignation of Chief Election Commissioner Ganesh Kumar, but also Prime Minister Modi and Home Minister Amit Shah reportedly alleging that there is a vote chori nexus. And the vote chori was organized by the CEC on behalf of the BJP leadership. Now, when you make such a serious charge, you must have evidence. You're a lawyer. You know better than that than anyone else. Please tell us, what is the evidence you have of direct political interference that the CWC, no less, should call for Prime Minister and Home Minister's resignation?
6: Okay, now, can allow me to answer your long question. Let me start by saying that it's very ironic that you have started not about the CEC, but about the Prime Minister and the Home Minister. We have no expectation that the CEC or Mr. Pradhan would ever resign on his own or be made to resign by the Prime Minister. What to talk of the Prime Minister or the Home Minister? Therefore, we have no expectation, but this is a political demand. However, the reasoning given is this. Do you really think, Rajdeep, that the scale of this rigging, the scale of this organizing exclusions of EROs, hiding from your own colleague commissioners, giving instructions suddenly out of the blue, no CEC prior to this incumbent has had such wide-ranging SIRs in such short times, deleting 13 crore people. Do you really think that this can happen without the political executive giving him full support? Do you really live in some cloud cuckoo land that when we said that you will be answerable in the criminal law after you demit office, the government runs to give him a shield and a shelter of a legislation? Do you really think any constitutional position holder can be so brazen or egregious without getting full support, full instructions, full coordination? So ultimately, he is the puppet of his masters. He has made the election commission his puppet is a different story. But he is clearly by influence.
0: That's a political statement.
6: The CWC is not a political statement and a political demand.
0: Is the Congress tilting at windmills? My point is, you all were calling for the Chief Election Commissioner Gyanesh Kumar's resignation.
6: Yes.
0: Now you are escalating into Prime Minister and Home Minister.
6: Absolutely.
0: I am asking you, is this therefore about now the Election Commissioner or is it about the political leadership of the BJP?
6: No. Rajdeep, you are making it about only the BJP political leadership. You did not start your question by saying, why is Mr. Gyanesh Kumar not resigning? Why does he have no shame? Then I gave you five reasons why, by inference, we believe that he is a puppet of his political leadership. Then you say that we have changed. Have we stopped asking for Gyanesh Kumar's resignation? We know that Gyanesh Kumar will not resign. So where is the question of Prime Minister and Home Minister resigning? And do you think that the CWC is some kind of a private club? Or is it a political body's apex body? So we are a political body. We make political demands. What is wrong in that? The CWC has said three things very clearly. You have got a CEC who has done unprecedentedly things which no other CEC, many of them very compliant with the government, has ever dared to do. Second, we gave examples of that. Third, we said that he could not have done it. I gave you the same reasons, you ignored my reasons. He could not possibly have done it without clearly the backing of the top two people in this country. Clearly the protective shield of no action even after he retires, even after governments change, passed by a legislation in post haste pronto. Clearly he has had a very close association from Gujarat, from the cooperation ministry with the Honorable Home Minister. These are all known facts. You can't say that I said nothing. It is you who are ignoring my five answers. On those five answers, are you denying the locus to the CWC, a political body, to make that fair inference and call for the resignation? And what's the point of calling for the resignation? We are entitled to make a demand, but do you think anybody is resigning? Forget the people like Prime Minister and Home Minister. Do you think the CEC is resigning? Do you think Mr. Pradhan resigned?
0: Sir, I come back to it. It appears what started off, because there are a number of people who are raising serious legal questions about the way the Election Commission has been functioning. The newspaper report in the Indian Express also opened up the fact that there were serious questions of a divide on critical issues within the Election Commission. Now, the Election Commission says our decisions were passed unanimously. The Election Commission makes it very clear that while there may have been differences of opinion, none of these differences should be seen as being in the nature of any rebellion within the Election Commission. Therefore, I ask you again, has the Congress decided already that now that the constitutional, it's not about the constitutional issues anymore, now it's the political demand that you're making, that you want to escalate this from Ganesh Kumar to Amit Shah, as happened even with Dharmendra Pradhan. Your initial demand was Dharmendra Pradhan. Your demand during parliament session was Amit Shah Istifa Do.
6: I think your repetitive unifocal questions, Rajdeep, are displaying a very fertile and febrile imagination that we have excluded the CEC. We are not the Gymkhana Club. We are a political party. If a political party consistently for the last 1 week asks for the resignation of CEC, makes it clear he'll not resign, and then in a CWC meeting calls for the resignation of the two chief people in this country, you think that can't be done without, are you a court of law? Do we have to come and argue and cross-examine somebody and say that, look, we have this document, a video which says that in a dark smoke-filled room, I recorded the Prime Minister telling the Home Minister, who in turn told the CEC to do this? Is that the way politics work? What is the single comma full stop you can fault us for saying what we are saying? And do you really think that any chief election commissioner will be so egregious, brazen? So really, this is you have suddenly deflected the debate away from Mr. Gyanesh Kumar, whereas we are including Mr. Gyanesh Kumar and the other two. And let me tell you that.
0: Yes, but you're. Yes.
6: The answer which came from the EC, if you want to ask me in legal terms, there is a saying there that if you answer partially or not at all or avoid a question asked, then it is a deemed admission. Everything which the Express said, everything which I said in my press conference was admitted in the press release by the Election Commission and in the press conference of Mr. Sambit Patra. Just give me 30 seconds, only 30 seconds. Four questions we asked. Were the EROs excluded as written? And the writing was unauthorized, illegal. Was Form 6 changed de facto? Was 16 lakh appeals filed? Now, none of those questions had any specific answer either in the press statement of the EC nor in Mr. Sambit Patra. Now, if I ask you ABC and you give a blanket general answer from the mountaintop as if you're a feudal lord speaking of general mantras, it means an admission of these 4 points. So on the contrary, your reply confirmed whatever I said. That's the clear truth. Not a single nitty-gritty answer, not a factual answer.
0: But you see, Dr. Singhvi, you know the law better than anyone else. If you want to remove a chief election commissioner, assume that Gyanesh Kumar is not going to resign. There is no sign of that. Is impeachment. A first notice was filed in the Rajya Sabha on March 12th, signed by 63 MPs above the 50 required. Second notice in the Lok Sabha, March 12th, signed by 130 MPs above the 100 required. Another notice on February 24th, signed by 73 MPs in the Rajya Sabha above the 50 required. Gyanesh Kumar has gone nowhere. In fact, Parliament has refused to the chair in both houses have not even accepted these notices. I therefore want to understand. I come back to it. Are you tilting against a brick wall? Chalo, let's not call it a windmill. Are you tilting against a brick wall? How much further can you take this? The question is, can your party? This is a political question now. How much further can your party take it?
6: First and foremost, there is a vast difference between a windmill and a brick wall. Second, yes, we are tilting at brick walls. Who is that brick wall? The brick wall is one of obstinacy and blindfoldedness by the government of the day. Who has the majority? The three examples you gave validated my point, actually. You were actually unknowingly validating my point. We filed in a constitutional democracy. Can I come, catch you by the throat and yank Mr. Gyanesh Kumar out of his seat? I filed impeachment motions. A new one is coming shortly. I can say with a certain amount of safety, although the India Alliance will take a view on that. I can't commit to that. Now, there is stonewalling. There is neither a rejection nor an admission. Who does this? The majority of the day. Now, if in a democracy, you redefine democracy to mean that a majority of electoral votes validates every shamelessness you do, then you are right. You can say, I will not look to hell with your impeachment motion. To hell with your new impeachment motion also for that reason. These are new facts in the new impeachment motion yet to come. So what do I do? Should I take to the streets with a gun? No. Impeachment will go hand in hand with a complete concerted campaign by the India Alliance. Do you know that, Rajdeep, in 3 days to 5 days, we had the statistic today in the CWC, 900 events took place at district levels. What else is democracy? Democracy and the brick wall which you are talking about is on the other side. Their new definition of democracy. We can do nothing but break our heads and stand bravely against the brick wall, I concede. That doesn't show the brick wall in very good light. It shows us in good light.
0: How would you reply, though, in conclusion, to those who will say the Congress is blaming the election commissioner? Rahul Gandhi reportedly said there is EVM manipulation, says now that the electoral rolls are contaminated. But at no stage, the Congress will introspect and blame itself for its losses. You're looking outwards, but you're not willing to look inwards.
6: This is again BJP's whataboutery, which you are articulating as a devil's advocate. Nothing but that. Rahul Gandhi has gone hoarse, shouting from the rooftops for the last 4 years. He gave you examples of Mahadevpura in Karnataka. He gave you examples of Maharashtra. He gave you examples of Haryana. He gave you example of Bihar. He sat with statistical charts. You don't get any response. You don't get machine-readable voter lists. You tell me one thing. If you were to ask for something that please notify the deletions in public domain, please give us a readable printout of a voter's list. Where there are issues, have an independent inquiry. Are these rocket science questions? Are they very too much to ask in a democracy? Nothing happens. Now, Rahul Gandhi, today a lot of people are saying, has been proved right. A man who can do this, which has come out only partially, the tip of the iceberg in the file notings disclosed by the Indian Express, could have done much more. The very fact, Rajdeep, that 13 crore voters in less than a year have vanished from the list. Take one example given by the EC, which perhaps may have escaped a lot of people, including those who read the
0: draft
6: EC.
0: Draft rolls. Sir, we must clarify. These 13 crore have vanished in the draft rolls. All of them now can go and appeal. This is not the final roll.
6: Sir, let me answer.
0: This is 13 crores.
6: And 3 crores more are going to be added within a few months. It will be 16 crores. The so-called appeals you talk about are less than 0.5% or 0.5%. What are you talking about? You know the figures from West Bengal? Is that an appeal? So you will reverse 25 lakhs out of 16 crores. Will Rajdeep start clapping? Will I start clapping? Now, the point of the matter is that why is it never before in 50 years, etc., 80 years, 70 years, that you had such a massive exclusion? And why is it that you're not giving a single statistical answer to the figures and facts quoted by Rahul Gandhi again and again? Today, people are coming around to this view. So, of course, you see, there's no point fighting elections all the time and then coming back saying that you are actually under your nose having vote chori. So, therefore, this is the heart of democracy. It's part of the basic structure.
0: Can I ask you, therefore, in conclusion, did anyone in your CWC raised the question that if this continues, we will boycott elections? Was there even one voice?
6: No
0: faith in the election commission and the election chief election commissioner, then why even participate in an election which you believe is prima facie, an election that has been manipulated or subverted? I'm just asking you that.
6: First of all, even if this was discussed or not discussed, you're never going to get it out of me as to what was discussed in the CWC. Number one. Number two, it has been discussed in the public domain earlier. It is above my pay grade and any average congressman's pay grade to decide this. It has to be a collective decision of a lot of parties. I'm not saying it's been taken. I'm not saying that India Alliance will agree. But this is one of the things discussed in the public domain. It's as simple as that. But real question you're not asking, Rajdeep. Have you ever in 80 years come to a stage on a television show, 80 years without television, with television and with today's television, have you ever come to even a stage of asking the question that parties might consider boycotting it? The real question you should be asking is that if parties have reached the stage of even thinking of this option, are we not in an abysmal definition of New India headed by Mr. Gyanesh Kumar, who appears to have no shame to ever resign? The very fact that this is being debated, not that it's been done, that is the real question. People, there have been BJP governments, there have been Vajpayee governments, there have been VP Singh governments. Have you ever thought of boycotting elections? Ever? You haven't had exemplary CECs all the time. Has anybody come near to the heights attained by Mr. Gyanesh Kumar? You ask his colleagues in the bureaucracy, you ask his predecessor CECs, you ask the election commissioners, and now you have it on file as to what his colleagues think of him. It stares you in the face.
0: So net, what you're saying, the Congress Working Committee's resolutions reflect their determination to push for Gyanesh Kumar's resignation because you believe he's unfit to hold the office. You believe he's not a neutral umpire. You will not go as far as suggesting that you will consider boycotting the election. But the very fact that I've raised this question, in your view, suggests where we've come in our democracy. But I will continue to, of course, raise the question whether the Congress party itself is also going to look inwards and only outwards, because otherwise it almost seems as if every time now an election is lost, the election will be delegitimized by claiming any election under Gyanesh Kumar's leadership is not a legitimate election. Am I correct? In conclusion, any election under Gyanesh Kumar's leadership, irrespective of all the clarifications he and the election commission have given, will not be seen as legitimate by the Congress party. It will be seen as a vote chori election.
6: That is a distortion of the Congress stand. It is also a trivialization of a very serious set of actions which undermine democracy. Certainly, there are cases whereby arrangement, BJP may want us to win. BJP may have no stake in it. Certainly, every election is not necessarily the way you say it is. But certainly, right, every action a man like Mr. Ganesh Kumar takes is suspect. And certainly, our raising it does not mean any blanket verdict. It means that the man must go. And any normal person by now would have gone three times over. And any normal political dispensation would have sacked, just like the education minister, not waiting for the water to go above your heads.
0: Let me leave it there. Abhishek Manu Singhvi, at his combative best on the Ganesh Kumar question, I appreciate you joining me. Thank you so much.
6: Thank you.
0: Okay, Dr. Abhishek Manu Singhvi's stiff defense of the CWC stand brings us to our big questions of the day. Has the CEC become an embarrassment for the Modi government? Will the Congress's CEC Hatao campaign really work on the ground? Is there merit in the Congress's charges against the CEC? Joining me now on our face-off, Salman Soz of the Congress and Dr. Ajay Alok, national spokesperson of the BJP. To you, Ajay Alok, first. Abhishek Manu Singhvi, very clear. CEC must go, and he claims the CEC is merely a puppet in the hands of the BJP leadership. Particularly, he mentions Home Minister and the Prime Minister. Your response, how do you see the Congress's resolution today on Hatao Ganesh Kumar?
7: Well, Rajdeep, I'd like to say that Mr. Abhishek Manu Singhvi, he happens to be a very eminent and a good lawyer. But an eminent and a good lawyer doesn't change his statements. Like I was going through his statement, he claimed in 2018 that more than 50 lakh voters are duplicate fraud across Andhra Pradesh and Telangana and they should be deleted. An election commission must take an exercise. It was a press conference conducted at AICC. Now, today I am saying that he's protesting SR deletion and aberration and saying that CEC Ganesh Kumar is a puppet. So I don't know which Abhishek Manu Singhvi was correct then and now. And secondly, as far as keeping CEC as a puppet, no one knows better than the Congress. This is for sure. No one knows better than the Congress because we have seen the videos of Mr. T.N. Seshan, how he used to say that Rajiv Gandhi used to tell us, well, go and finalize the date of the elections. We have seen in 1991, after post-Rajiv Gandhi death, that the whole general election was postponed for 1 month. The election was scheduled to happen on 20th, 22nd, 24th, if I'm not mistaken. And it was taken up to June 2nd week, almost around 15th June, so that Congress could gain sympathy. We cannot see much more big puppet than Naveen Chawla, who was accused by his own chief election commissioner, who wrote a written letter to the president that he works for the Congress, he's not fit to be in the post. But still, he was not even made chief election commissioner. We cannot even forget M.S. Gill, who after being election commissioner, he was given a post-plummet post of ministerial post in the Manmohan Singh cabinet. So how to keep chief election commissioner as a puppet? This story is well known by the Congress, played by the Congress, and that's what they think that BJP is also doing. Sorry, sir, we are not in the same boat. We are not running the country like you did.
0: Isn't that whataboutry? You're giving the names of chief election commissioners, many of whom are not alive to defend themselves. The question is Ganesh Kumar ji. The question is the changes that have been sought to be brought in through the SIR exercise, many of which his own colleagues have called illegal and unauthorized. Focus on the individual. The lack of confidence and credibility of Ganesh Kumar, does that not worry you? Should that not worry all of us, irrespective of our political inclinations? If the chief election commissioner finds himself in a situation where on a daily basis he's being questioned by the opposition, what does that say about the health of our democracy?
7: A public prosecutor must not leave the court because he's not being liked by the criminals. Law shouldn't be afraid if criminals are saying that this law is very tenacious, this law is very cruel and anything. That doesn't mean that a law shouldn't exist. Those who are blaming the chief election commissioner, where they are themselves, I would straight away like to ask where they are themselves. And who are you to question the credibility of the chief election commissioner, Ganesh Kumar, when the whole matter of SIR is in front of the Supreme Court? don't you think that you are questioning the credibility of Honorable Supreme Court here? Because everything is under the scrutiny of Supreme Court. I really wonder why Mr. Abhishek Manu Singhvi fails to understand this, where he himself went in front of the Supreme Court and argued for the SIR. He and the Pisaur both together.
0: While the Supreme Court is hearing these matters, lakhs of people have gone in appeal. Lakhs of people have gone in appeal, even as the Supreme Court is hearing the matter. Many of them were disenfranchised ahead of the West Bengal elections. Subsequently, 90% of them whose hearings have taken place so far have been found to be legitimate citizens. Does that not lead to questions being asked? Is the Congress, as the principal opposition party, not entitled to ask those questions?
7: Now what figures, Rajdeep, you are quoting, is still when the 91,000 hearing took place, and out of that 91,000 hearing, 83,000 got a nod that they will be refranchised again. But till now, 1,50,000 hearing has taken place and only 1,04,000 have been allowed, 46,000 have not been allowed. This is the current figure of yesterday. So, update your facts. Still now, more than 35 lakhs pending. So, that 91% does not mean that, yes, everything was done wrongly. Secondly, if the Election Commission is saying 13 crores voters were deleted, out of that 13 crores, almost 3 crores are dead. Why do you want their names to be on the electoral list? Out of that 7.93 crores, approximately 8 crores have shifted. Why do you want their names on the list? 1.7 crores names are not known where they have gone. In spite of all the effort by the local administration, they couldn't trace.

0: loot today.
1: Let me take your pertinent question to Salman. Let me take your pertinent question. Dr. Alok, let me take your pertinent question to Salman Sos. You see, Salman Sos, these figures that are doing the round, 13 crores as of now are reportedly have not been put on the draft rolls. 13 crore voters. And there are enough indications a number of them are dead or have shifted location. This is a cleanup exercise, is what the Election Commission says. Y'all have now said not cleanup, it's vote chori. That's a very serious charge. Today, though, you've gone to a step further saying vote chori under the guidance of Prime Minister and the Home Minister. When the Congress is making such charges, should you now be a little circumspect? Because tomorrow, if it turns out of these 13 crores, majority of them either were dead or have shifted location, should you not wait till the final rolls before saying that this entire exercise is fraudulent?
2: Rajdeep, the spokesperson of the Election Commission, or is it the BJP? I don't really know whether he's the spokesperson of the EC or the BJP, but he's made certain claims. So let me just address them head on. First of all, he said something to the effect that everything is happening under the scrutiny of the Supreme Court. Did the Supreme Court know that Form 6 had been illegally altered? Illegally, and these words are of two election commissioners out of three. Did the Supreme Court know at that time? Was the Supreme Court told? No, they were not told. Two, the spokesperson of the Election Commission said that if the public prosecutor, if the criminals say the public prosecutor should be removed, why should he be removed? In this case, I think his analogy is absolutely wrong because I don't think he understands what it means. This is an umpire.
0: That means you are the criminal of democracy.
2: This is a referee.
0: No, you are a proven criminal of democracy.
2: I listen to you very patiently. Now you listen to me.
1: Ajay Alok, your voice down. Let him pick something.
0: Let him pick something. Go ahead. Since you are calling me spokesperson of Election Commission, that shows how much derogatory you think about the democracy of this country.
2: You see, when BJP people are caught, then they start
0: to the track.
1: Okay, sir. Ajay Alok, your objection has been registered. Your objection has been registered. Mic down. Go ahead, Salman Sos. I would suggest you call him spokesperson of the BJP. Let's be, if you attack the BJP through the Election Commission, they will also oppose. Please go ahead, Salman Sos.
2: Rajdeep, please give me my time. As far as I'm concerned, there is no difference between the BJP and the Election Commission of India that we have today. I'm saying it on national television, that the Election Commission of India has become a tool of the BJP and the RSS. Now, let me talk about, I was trying to explain to him, because his analogy was wrong, that we are talking about a referee. Now, when the principal opposition party and all opposition parties have lost trust in the chief election commissioner, any decent person would resign. And by the way, he said, what right do we have? Half the country voted for us. Half the country voted for us. We have every right to represent them. Now, let me also talk about the numbers, because he talked about shouldn't we remove dead people from the electoral rolls? Of course we should. Now, Rajdeep, you know Maharashtra very well. Let me remind people about Maharashtra. Between the Lok Sabha election of 2024 to the Assembly election of 2024, 40.5 lakh voters were added within 4.5 months to the electoral rolls. 1.5 years later now, 2 crore voters have been removed. 75 lakh of them, roughly, have been removed because they moved. 75 lakh voters they cannot find, and 40 lakh voters are dead, and there are about 10 lakh or 20 lakh other voters they cannot find. Please tell me, Rajdeep, how is this possible? What kind of joke do these people think that playing with the people of this country? Do they think we are stupid? Does the Election Commission think we are stupid? Does the RSS and the BJP, do they think we are stupid? Do they think that the people of this country are stupid? They are making the weakest among us, they're making them stand in queues and saying, you prove that you're Indian. You prove that you're a voter. That is not how things were in India. We had an inclusive system. That was the mandate of the

0: Election Commission of India. 13.3 crore voters? Is that a joke? That is the population of Bangladesh almost. They have to be held accountable. The Chief Election Commissioner, I am saying on national television today to Mr. Ganesh Kumar, please, sir, have some decency. You have to resign. We don't trust you. The opposition does not trust you. How can you stay in your position? And by the way, he's not obviously doing it on his own. This is the Prime Minister and the Home Minister. They're responsible and they have to be held accountable.
1: Okay, I've heard you now. I've heard you. I gave you your time. Ajay Alok, let me give you a final word, because the word trust deficit is being used. Democracy is built on trust, sir. There should be trust between constitutional functionaries. There should be trust between the people and the election commission. That trust somewhere has gone, it appears. Do you concede that Ganesh Kumar in particular, given some of the statements that his own election commissioners made about him on notes, about actions being taken that were illegal and unauthorized, that Ganesh Kumar needs to do much more? And if that involves stepping aside till there is a full inquiry possibly, would you support that or not? Do you concede that there is this trust deficit, or do you believe it's only the Congress party which is raising it?
2: Well, Rajdeep, it's very clear, right from 2016 onward, the whole opposition, the Congress party never had trust in the system. They always kept on believing anti-incumbency. Hum apne aap aa jayenge. That's what they believed in 2019 when they started Rafael. Hum apne aap aa jayenge. Modi ko log dande se marenge. After Notbandi and GST, hum apne aap aa jayenge. The similar thing they thought about 24, hum apne aap aa jayenge. The time has gone. Your trust deficiency doesn't mean that the nation has lost trust. The way the nation is progressing, that shows the nation has trust. And what my friend was saying, do you think we are fools? Do you think we are fools? Do you think we are fools? Brother, I am no one to think you are fool. You are under the captaincy of Rahul Gandhi. That is more than enough. Why we will think that you are fool? Be under the captaincy and leadership of the great Rahul Gandhi. I don't call you fool. I call you super intelligent. Durlab prani aap log. Durlab. Rare to find. I mean, come on. This is 1.4, 1.5 billion people this country is off.
1: You know, but...
2: And right now we are having the trust of 70% people of India. And in the whole history of Congress party, you have never been able to get more than 48%. And that too in 1957, when the whole electoral composition was only 21 crores. Today we are 97 crore electorate. And we are securing almost 39% of the mandate. Where are you?
1: Sir, the fact...
0: I will. Can I respond?
1: Sir, I've heard you, Ajay. Let me give Salman Sos. You see, it's a point I made to Abhishek Manu Singhvi. You're blaming everyone else. The fact is, over a period of 12 years, the BJP has won more elections than they've lost. It's not as if they haven't lost elections. They've lost in Chhattisgarh, Rajasthan, Madhya Pradesh 2018. At the end of the day, voters, are you saying all these elections, all the polls that show Mr. Modi as the number one leader, all of them have been falsified? All of them are part of this vote chori. Will you ever look inwards? A quick response.
0: Rajdeep, I think you're under some false impression that we have not been looking inwards. In fact, I think just recently, there was a major newspaper report. Maybe you should read it, in The Hindu, actually, which is a very reputable newspaper. Talks about all the organizational changes that are happening in the Congress party. Yesterday, we had 800 to 900 events in the country. 800 to 900 events in the country opposing what is happening, because we are going to resist what the RSS and the BJP are doing to our democracy. So I urge you, Rajdeep, that you should do a little bit more. I know you're busy with television here, but you should be on the ground, just like our workers are on the ground right now, from Kashmir to Kanyakumari, from the west to the east. So let me just say one thing. You know, Ajayji was saying something about our leader, Rahul Gandhi. Let me just say this. Our leader, Rahul Gandhi, did not preside over a government that has basically delivered 0% real wage growth in this country for the last 12 years. 0%. Our leader, Rahul Gandhi, did not preside over over a stock market that in the last 2 years, since the Prime Minister said that everybody should be buying stocks, has returned 0%. 0% for the investors in this country. So I urge you people to introspect, because this is the same Prime Minister who, when he contested in Varanasi in 2024, almost lost his seat. His victory margin came down from 5 lakh votes to 1,50,000 votes. And some people say that he was trailing in that seat. Okay? So we don't need any gyan from you, friends of Mr. Ganesh Kumar. We don't need any gyan from you. The people of the country want accountability.
1: I've heard both sides. I've given both sides equal time on this face-off. Ajay Alok and Salman Sos for powerfully defending your respective sides. I appreciate you for your time. Thank you very much. Okay, we've heard all the politicians, but what's the situation on the ground? Now, one area which Rahul Gandhi has gone and visited to make his claim that voters are being disenfranchised is in the national capital, where over 47 lakh people, remember, across Delhi have been removed from the voter list. One Jhuggi cluster is in the capital because the Congress points out that everyone except one resident here has been removed. Here is a ground report by Rahul Gautam from Belaghat, a day after Rahul Gandhi met residents there. Take a look at what our Rahul Gautam, found on the ground.
3: 727 names from a list of 728 residents of Bela Estate Jhuggi cluster on the banks of the Yamuna struck off in SIR. The deletions have triggered a political row with Leader of Opposition Rahul Gandhi visiting the residents and alleging vote chori.
4: 29 लोग हैं यहाँ पे, आपने एक वोट दिया है। देखिए भैया, पीरियड होता है वो सब ठीक है, मगर यहाँ पे इनका नाम वोटर लिस्ट, मेरी बात सुनिए, इनका नाम वोटर लिस्ट पे है, वोटर लिस्ट पे नाम है इनका, आपने उतार दिया उनका नाम।
3: When India Today visited the Belaghat, there were no pakka houses at the spot. People are living in shanties under a bridge with no proper electricity or water supply. The residents showed their voter IDs and previous electoral rolls.
5: मेरा जन्म सर यहीं हुआ है। मैं 1998 की पैदाइश है मेरी और मैं यहीं रहती हूँ शुरू से ही। मैं यहीं रह रही हूँ और जब से पहले हमारे यहाँ पे खेत हुआ करते थे।
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3: The local BLO told India Today that when she was assigned the area, she visited the addresses mentioned in the previous electoral rolls, but found no houses at the location. The BLO alleged that the shanties were erected to get the names registered.
9: In Bela Estate, Rahul Gandhi is claiming vote chori, but at same time, ECI is maintaining that names were deleted after following all the norms and regulations. Clearly, there are many layers to Bela Estate what Chori claims, and truth is just not plain. With Vinod Kumar, this is Rahul Gautam, reporting for India Today.
1: Okay, let's take a break at this point. When we return, a 55-year-old Jeevan Mithari walking 2.5 kilometers through a forest to teach just one student. That's right, one child enough for a teacher to keep his journey going. That Get Real India story that you don't want to miss on the other side. You're watching the news today. News without the noise.

0: we are trying to accommodate online classes.
1: A decision that became the starting point of a much bigger story.
2: They've taken out a solidarity march of the 17-year-old who was gang raped about 7 minutes from their college.
1: From the studio to the campus, to the ground, to the voices that needed to be heard.
3: Even if it's the front of the college or the back side of the college, we are just unsafe.
1: We followed the story. We asked the questions.
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5: That's your main demand.
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1: India Today, always standing up for her.

0: Welcome back. You are with the news today. Let's turn to tonight's Get Real India story, which comes from Maharashtra, where one teacher in rural Maharashtra, for him, the daily commute is not just a journey. It's a commitment. Listen to this carefully. A 2.5 kilometer trek through a forest every morning to teach just one student. Let me repeat that. 2.5 kilometers to teach just one student. That's the story of 55-year-old Jeevan Mithari, who's taught here for 13 years and says whether there is one child or 100, a teacher's duty is a teacher's duty. Take a look at our special story.
1: Every morning, Jeevan Mithari sets out on his scooter from Kale in Kolhapur to reach Dangarwara village.

0: The last 2.5 kilometers are covered on foot through a forest. He is the only teacher at the Zilla Parishad Primary School in the village. And the school has only one student, Swara Bodke.
1: I am in third standard. I am 8 years old. My father's name is Dawood Bhagat Bodke. My mother's name is Akwarik Bodke. My sister's name is Kalyan and Veshma. My brother's name is Amit Dawood Bodke.
0: The 55-year-old teacher has been working here for the last 13 years.
2: यहाँ पे 35 तक student थे. और जो स्टूडेंट थे वहाँ तब यहाँ की जो पॉपुलेशन थी वो बहुत ज्यादा थी. यहाँ सौ फैमिलीज यहाँ पे रहती थी
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0: When Mithari started his stint in Dangarwara school, he was nervous. The forest has leopards and bisons. He was warned.
2: मैं मानो हूँ मुझे डर लगता है, लेकिन जो 4-5 बरस के बाद मुझे कुछ एक्सपीरियंस यहाँ पे आया, इस यहाँ के जो बांधव है उन्होंने मुझे बताया किस प्राणी का क्या गुण होता है, उसके बाद मेरा ही जो हौसला है वो बढ़ गया और मैं आज मुझे कुछ नहीं लगता सर.
0: If the school were to close, Swara would have had to go to school 11 kilometers away in Dhundwade village. Jeevan Mithari has 3 years of service left. His lonely job, but a job that needs to be done because every single student matters. With Deepak Suryavanshi, Bureau Report, India Today.
5: Okay, let's turn to the good news story of the day. And it comes once again from the Asian Games where India finally got an athletics gold. And it was the women once again taking forward the rich legacy of Indian women at the Asian Games dating back to P.T. Usha. Today it was the turn for the 4x400 meters women relay team. Kiran Pahal, M.R. Poovamma, Prachi and Vithya Ramaraj clocked 3 minutes 29.6 seconds to win the gold ahead of Bahrain and China. With this win, India clinched its 7th Asian gold in history at this event, maintained a 44-year streak of medaling in this every edition of this event since 1982, since the days of Usha Valsamma and Shiny Abraham. So a moment for India to celebrate at the Asian Games, a good news of the day. Okay, that's about all that we could pack in on the show today. Thanks very much for watching. You stay well, stay safe. Good night, Shubh Ratri, Jai Hind, Namaskar.

0: Hello and welcome. You're watching India First. I'm Gaurav Sawant, and there is now a fresh political storm over a statement made by Telangana Chief Minister Revanth Reddy. His remarks on Maryada Purushottam Shri Ram and Bhagwan Shiv. So, Revanth Reddy was speaking in the national capital. He sought to draw a parallel and perhaps draw a regional contrast between Bhagwan Ram and Bhagwan Shiv. He said, and I quote, "We are Dravidians. People here in the north are Aryans. We are devotees of Shiva. They are devotees of Lord Ram." Revanth Reddy then went on to accuse the BJP of stealing Lord Ram and questioned why Prime Minister Narendra Modi and the Bharatiya Janata Party leaders did not chant Har Har Mahadev and only Jai Shri Ram. And then came what the BJP describes as the most controversial part of his remark. Revanth Reddy said words to the effect, "Shiva is the god of the poor, Ram is the god of the rich, BJP is the party of the rich." But is there any evidence whatsoever or any merit whatsoever in what Revanth Reddy claimed? I want you to look at some of the visuals on your television screens right now. Now, these are all images of Prime Minister Narendra Modi visiting various temples of Bhagwan Shiv in the past 5 years. From Kashi Vishwanath, that's his parliamentary constituency, Varanasi, to Mahakal in Ujjain, to Somnath in Gujarat. He's also visited Pashupatinath Temple in Kathmandu in Nepal. The BJP has hit right back at Revanth Reddy, accusing the Telangana Chief Minister of trying to divide and fool, trying to create political and geographical divides in India, and a divide between followers of Maryada Purushottam Shri Ram and Bhagwan Shiv. There is no divide. Minister of State for Home, Bandi Sanjay Kumar, he said Revanth Reddy was attempting to draw political boundaries between two deities that every Hindu worshipped. And this is not the first time Congress and its leaders have been in the line of fire or have faced questions over their position on Hindu deities. For example, in May 2025, leader of opposition in Lok Sabha and Congress Party senior leader Rahul Gandhi, former party president, he was speaking at Brown University. He referred to Maryada Purushottam Shri Ram as a mythological figure while explaining his idea of Hinduism. Then came the Congress decision to stay away from the January 2024 Prana Pratishtha ceremony at the Divya Bhavya then Navya Shri Ram temple at Ayodhya. Sonia Gandhi, Mallikarjun Kharge, Adhir Ranjan Chaudhary, reports said they declined the invitation. The Congress said the ceremony had been turned into an RSS-BJP event and the temple was being inaugurated ahead of its completion just for electoral gains. Months earlier, December 2023, Congress leader Sam Pitroda, he questioned the significance being attached to the Divya Bhavya Ram Mandir at Ayodhya. He asked whether the Ram Mandir was the real issue. He pointed to issues like unemployment, inflation, state of economy. Let me take you back to October 2018. Congress leader Shashi Tharoor said, while a vast majority of Hindus believe that Ayodhya was the birthplace of Lord Ram, no good Hindu would want a temple built by demolishing somebody else's place of worship. And then, of course, you'd recall the 2007 Shri Ram Setu controversy. During the UPA government's tenure, an affidavit was filed in the Supreme Court which raised questions about the historical or even any evidence whatsoever of the existence of either Lord Ram or the Ram Setu. The centre, after a huge furore, nationwide furore, it withdrew the controversial parts of that affidavit which seemed to suggest that there was no evidence of Lord Ram or words to the effect that he was just a mythological character. The BJP has also pointed to their efforts to improve infrastructure, their efforts at improving infrastructure across temple towns. Kashi Vishwanath Dham Corridor, for example, that was inaugurated in December 2021, expanded the temple area, improved access between the temple and Ma Ganga, the river flowing in Kashi. They also point to Mahakal Lok in Ujjain, where the first phase was dedicated to the nation in 2022. That was a project cost of about 850 crore rupees and major redevelopment of pilgrimage centers across the country. The government also cites the Kedarnath redevelopment project as well as the development work being undertaken at the Somnath Temple as part of a broader push to upgrade temple tourism or pilgrimage infrastructure and heritage sites of the Sanatan Dharma. So tonight, that larger political question is not simply Revant Reddy raising an issue about Lord Ram versus Lord Shiva. It's about whether India's gods, India's traditions should themselves become political fault lines. North versus South, rich versus poor, Ram versus Shiva. The British use divide and rule. Is divide and rule being brought in once again? We debate that larger controversy, but before that, this report.
1: द्रविड़ियंस है यहाँ के आर्यंस है हम शिवजी के भक्त हैं या राम जी के भक्त हैं
2: Telangana Chief Minister is in the eye of a storm. The controversy triggered by Chief Minister Revant Reddy himself. Chief Minister Reddy allegedly pitted Lord Ram and Lord Shiva against each other during an event in the national capital while questioning the BJP's use of the slogan of Jai Shri Ram.
1: Hare Hare Mahadev kyun nahi bolte Modi ji Jai Shri Ram bolte kabhi bhi dekho BJP wale koi bhi manch pe Hare Hare Mahadev kabhi bola kya?
2: He also made comments contrasting the religious and political identities of North and South India.
1: Hum Dravidians hai yahan ke Aryans hai. हम शिव जी के भक्त है या राम जी के भक्त है तो राम जी को बीजेपी ने
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2: The remarks drew a sharp response from BJP, which accused Reddy of creating divisions of Shiva and Ram.
5: Mr. Revant Reddy's comment on Lord Shiva and Lord Rama and connecting it to rich and the poor and dividing the Hindu society is nothing but absurd statement.
2: BJP also pointed out that Prime Minister Narendra Modi represents Varanasi Lok Sabha constituency where the Kashi Vishwanath Temple is located.
6: Unfortunately, he represents a pseudo-secular party who doesn't believe in God itself and also religion itself. This party ridicules every time Hindu gods and goddesses and it is nothing to do with South or North.
7: These toxic statements also exposed the Congress conspiracy to peddle a communal agenda, spreading hate and sowing divisions and fabricating a non-existent, fake, false, North-South narrative.
1: Hum Shiv ji ke bhakt hai ya Ram ji ke bhakt hai?
2: The remarks by Telangana Chief Minister has now opened a fresh North-South Ram versus Shiva political battle.
1: Ram ji ko BJP ne
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0: So is there merit in Telangana Chief Minister Revant Reddy's contention of North worshipping Maryada Purushottam Shri Ram and South worshipping Bhagwan Shiv? Is there merit in the Aryan versus Dravidian thinking even in 21st century India, and that rich versus poor divide? Or is there deeper politics in this statement? Is Maryada Purushottam Shri Ram limited just to North India? There is a village or a city or a temple or a street named after Maryada Purushottam Shri Ram almost across the length and breadth of this country. Take, for example, Ramban in Jammu and Kashmir. Take any city. From Kashmir to Rameshwaram, from Somnath to Jagannath Puri, there is a reference to Lord Ram, Bhagwan Shiv, Bhagwan Vishnu, but that is the strength of the Sanatan Dharma. Even before India became an entity, as a political entity as we know today, our religion united our country in one culture. Look at Amarnath Shrine in Jammu and Kashmir. Look at Kedarnath. But anyway, let's see what should one make of Revanth Reddy's statement. Joining me on India First, Tuhin Sinha is the national spokesperson of the Bharatiya Janata Party. Nikhil Jain is a political analyst and an advocate. The Congress Party chose to stay away from this debate. Ratan Sharda is author, Conflict Resolution, the RSS Way. Nikhil Jain, decode Telangana Chief Minister and Congress leader Revanth Reddy's statement. We are Dravidans. We are devotees of Lord Shiva. They are Aryans who worship Lord Shri Ram. Lord Shiva is God of poor. Lord Ram is God of the rich. Or words to that effect, sir.
9: Varun, I think what the Chief Minister has raised is an important point about the political appropriation of a particular deity of the Hindu faith and how the BJP tries to make it very, very political. A lot of their political campaigns start with and end with Jai Shri Ram. There's nothing wrong in that. I would say Jai Shri Ram, Har Har Mahadev, Jai Ma Durga, Vande Mataram, Bharat Mata Ki Jai, Godse Murdabad. But I'm sure Ratanji and Tuhin may not be able to say Godse Murdabad, but that's a separate issue. My point remains that when Rahul Gandhi, on the floor of the parliament, tried to invoke Hindu philosophy in order to make a point in the debate that he was speaking for, when he tried to show the portrait of Lord Shiv, it was the BJP that lost it. It was the BJP that had a lot of problems with it. There are countless ancient temples in India of Lord Shiv that have in absolute state of ruins. If you want, I can list them out to you. But the government is not doing anything about that. All that the government wants to talk about is, has opposition leader A or B visited the Ram Janmabhoomi temple in Ayodhya? When the Home Minister Amit Shah himself has not visited even once, they're going to say that Rahul Gandhi or the Congress party leaders don't ever visit a Ram temple. Again, Rahul Gandhi has visited a lot of Ram temples, as he's visited a lot of Shiv temples. And that's the beauty of the Hindu faith, that you can have multiple deities, you can have your adherence or following to one deity or to more of them. But that very diverse and pluralistic culture of the Hindu faith.
0: Is there a divide between devotees of Lord Ram and Lord Shiv, Lord Ram of North, Lord Shiv of South? Or is that a tactics or a ploy to create a North-South divide on this? Tuhin Sinha, Revanth Reddy says BJP or Prime Minister Narendra Modi, they use slogans like Jai Shri Ram and not Har Har Mahadev because Lord Ram is the Lord of the North, or words to that effect. Merit in his Lord Shiva versus Lord Ram divide?
10: Well, good evening, Gaurav. Good evening, everybody. Since Gaurav, you yourself are a devout Hindu, you would agree with me, you would know when I say that Bhagwan Ram and Bhagwan Shiv are deeply interconnected in Hindu traditions, in devotional traditions, and in scripture. And Bhagwan Ram himself was a worshipper of Shiva. So anybody who tries to say that, you know, we are worshippers of Bhagwan Ram and they are worshippers of Shiva, number one, does not understand the Hindu religion at all, or has vicious and malefied intent to divide Hindus. And so far as Revanth Reddy is concerned, you know, only a few days back he had said Congress mane Musalman, Musalman mane Congress. So I suspect the Congress party has vicious agenda over here to divide Hindus. Point number one. Point number two, you know, we have all seen Prime Minister Modi worshipping Bhagwan Shiv in Kashi, in Ujjain, in Kedarnath. So either they have, you know, either they are blind, either they don't have memory, or once again, they are peddling agenda. But You know, all this is coming, the sermonizing, this pontification is coming from a party whose leader on the eve of 2024 elections had candidly said, Hamari ladai, Hinduom ek shabd hai shakti, Hamari ladai us shakti se hai. So, you know, the vicious agenda of the Congress party is there for everyone to see. And I think the Congress party should be the last party to lecture Hindus. That same party, which you like rightly mentioned, when they were in government in 2005, they had filed an affidavit in the Supreme Court challenging the existence of Bhagwan Ram. The same
0: Fair
10: people
0: enough.
10: Who had politically
0: Sir, you've referred to some of these images, and I want to talk about that in just a moment. But Ratan Sharda, before I come to you, Nikhil Jain, you wanted to respond to that particular point that Tuhin Sinha had raised. You raised your hand, sir. Respond.
9: Thank you so much. हमारी लड़ाई शक्ति से है. राहुल गांधी सेड दैट इनवोकिंग हिंदू फिलोसफी इन कॉन्टेक्स्ट ऑफ द फैक्ट दैट हमारी लड़ाई उस शक्ति उस पावर से है दैट द बीजेपी हैज कैप्चर्ड द इंस्टीट्यूशंस ऑफ 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
0: 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The concept, the question is, can anybody in Bharatvarsh say that there is no evidence of existence of Maryada Purushottam Shri Ram? How can that even be said in Bharat? But be that as it may, Ratan Sharda, Europeans had peddled this bogey about Aryan invasion. Europeans wanted to divide and rule. So this German linguist Max Müller in the 19th century had this bogey about Indo-Aryan invasion some 3,000-4,000 years ago. And that theory has systematically been debunked. Is it now being resurrected for political gains, sir? Aryans versus Dravidians?
11: Gaurav, I think this kind of statements show that Congress has not risen over the divisive politics. And they want to use every kind of division that is possible. And they will go to any extent. Now, for example, they talked about Dravidians. It shows their Hino mind, Hindus in name only. They don't understand Hindu philosophy. They don't understand Hindu divinity, sense of divinity. See, he talked about, he talked about Dravidians believe in Shiva. Does he know that Dravidians actually don't like Shiva? They only want to worship his son, Kartikeya, but not worship others. So this is a very strange kind of anomaly. Here comes Mr. Jain, who doesn't just goes down the petty line of equating Godse with Bhagwans. Nobody did it. And thirdly, now neither Ram is north nor Shiva is south. As Tuhin has pointed out, we have various temples, huge temples in north of Shiva. There are huge temples of Rama in south. What is Dhanushkodi? And what is the Bhagwan Padmanabh Swami? Does he know that Ram and Krishna are supposed to be avatars of Vishnu? And what is Padmanabh Swami? What is Tirupati? They are Vishnu's abodes. Are you saying that they don't belong to south? And Shankaracharya built four mathams. The four mathams in four corners of Bharat. South it was Rameshwaram. West it was Krishna. East it was Puri. Jagannath and north Puri. Was Badrinath. And none of them is Ram. So this strange behavior only shows the total bankruptcy of mindset. We have 12 Jyotirlingas. Are they divided in terms of south? We have 51 Shaktipeeths. They have not even talked about Devi. So what happens to Ma Meenakshi? Where does she go? So whether the prosperous, very rich, wealthy Meenakshi Amman is the goddess, or whether some tribal village of Shaktipeeth or Durga is something different, these people don't understand. See, we look at Bhagwan in manifestation of man, woman, Trinity. We look at them into various forms, whether that is Narasimha, whether it is Ram or Krishna or Durga. It is our way of looking at Bhagwan. We don't say Bhagwan made us. We say we were made by Bhagwan, but we look at Bhagwan.
0: Sir, hum to kehte hain kankar, kankar, kankar mein shankar
11: hai. There is no issue at all.
0: True. So, you know, Nikhil Jain, Congress state president, Mahesh Kumar Gowda, you know, he said, why should Revanth Reddy apologize or words to that effect? 100% I'm defending Revanth Reddy. Look, Ram wears a lot of ornaments. He looks rich. Shiva, with no clothes, physically looks very poor. There is a difference. Sir, the Congress appears to be doubling down on this. Lord Ram belongs to the rich. Lord Shiva belongs to the poor. Where does this even come in?
9: Gaurav, first of all, I'd like to mark my objection on the fact that I never equated Godse with God. I don't know how Mr. Sharda heard what I was saying. It is people related to the Sangh Parivar who are making mandirs for Godse. I always say Godse Murdabad. I'm not saying Jai Godse, number one. Number two, Mr. Sharda also talks about the fact that in the Hindu philosophy, we believe that God is within each of us. Ma Durga ka vas mahilaon mein hota hai. And when a couple of days ago, there was an attempted rape on a woman for just being out late in night, it was BJP members of Legislative Assembly who were defending the action of the attempted rapist, that it is perfectly fine. Is that not an insult to Ma Durga? And again, I'd go back to my simple point that there are countless Shiva temples across the country, ancient temples, yes, that are lying in ruins. The government has
0: And there are countless
9: no
0: Lord Ram temples
9: that.
0: Across the country. Sir, correct, that is
9: correct.
0: The point
9: Instead
0: I'm trying to make.
9: About any of
0: Where
9: that,
0: does Gaurav, this rich and
12: South,
0: poor divide come in?
12: South,
0: sir, I asked you a very specific question on what Mahesh Kumar Gowd said. Ramesh, look at Lord Ram. He wears a lot of ornaments. He's the Lord of the rich. Shiva physically looks poor. Sir, how does this difference come? Lord Ram is Lord of the rich. Lord Shiva is Lord of the poor. Congress appears to be doubling down on this.
9: No, Gaurav, I'm sure that's the personal opinion of the individual concerned. That is certainly not a view of the Congress party. Each Hindu, each individual is free to interpret their religion, their deities, their faith in the manner that they do. And that's the beauty of the faith.
0: Sir,
9: I don't
0: Chief
9: agree
0: Minister of the State, Party President of the State, if they say something like this, you are saying it's their personal opinion. Fair enough. Fair enough, if that is your point. But Tuhin Sinha, Congress MP, Kiran Kumar Reddy, he also said there is no such thing as Revant Reddy being bifurcating Hinduism or gods. He only said this regarding the BJP mindset. It is the BJP mindset, according to him, that does not want to see all gods and all devotees as equals. He's saying that BJP only does politics in the name of Lord Ram and nothing in the name of Lord Shiva. You also heard Nikhil Jain say, look at so many Bhagwan Shiv temples, according to him, lying in ruins.
10: First of all, I need to take this 30 seconds to call out Nikhil Jain's bluff show after show when he says that in 2007, it was the ASI which had filed that affidavit. In 2003, there is a detailed report by ASI which says that there is evidence of a pre-existing temple or a pre-existing body at the disputed site in Ayodhya, which by in all
0: then
10: likelihood
0: site,
10: seems
0: no
10: to be
0: disputed.
10: That of a seems to be similar to Hindu temples in the north. So if in 2007, the ASI had filed that affidavit, it was clearly the UPA government which was hiding behind ASI. You need to refer to the 2003 detailed report of ASI. Point number two, when you accuse us of dividing Hindu gods, whether it is Varanasi, the abode of Bhagwan Shiva, whether it is Ayodhya, the abode of Bhagwan Ram, or whether it is Mathura, the abode of Krishna, all of them have got equal attention from our government. What you're witnessing right now in these three places is the revival of the concept of temple economy. The same temple cities which had repeatedly been ignored by the Congress governments, where there was no sanitation, where the streets were narrow, you see the revolution. And also Kamakhya Temple, by the way, in the northeast, where we are giving equal importance to the Kamakhya Temple. So, yes, for Congress to segregate between gods shows a very low-life mentality, and this is not the first time they've tried to divide the society. In something as serious as Agniveer scheme, in the midst of 2024, what Rahul Gandhi had said? He had said Agniveer basically is meant to ensure that people from upper caste become officers in the army and those from lower caste go on to become shaheeds. So if this is the mentality of the Congress party to divide the people of this country at every step, and of course...
0: I'll come to the divide bit in just a bit. Ratan Sharda, Congress President Mallikarjun Kharge, and I want to draw your attention to a statement that was made in early May, 1st of May 2024, on Congress candidate Shivkumar Dhariya. He said he could give a tough fight to Lord Ram because he is Shiv, or words to that effect. Sir, you heard that statement. You've heard Revant Reddy's statement. How would you see these statements? Is this just political rhetoric. You know, political leaders make statements to reach out to particular constituencies. Or is there a deeper intention here?
11: See, the intentions are very clear. They have no faith in any Bhagwan. They only want to divide Hindus into various faiths and all, which is not possible. We have South full of Shiva, Shiva Rama. We have named Shiva Rama. We have named Shiva Rama Krishna. We have named Ramakrishna. We have named Shiva. So where is the difference? These names are in one particular person's name. So there is no division. And they talk of poor Raja Rajachola built a magnificent Brihadeshwar temple, one of the most magnificent temples. Does it show poverty of Bhagwan Shiv? It is Vairagya. They don't even understand. Bhagwan Shiv represents the Vairagya. So any king who worships, whether it's Padmanabha Swami or whether it's Shiva, he says, I am only a servant of the God and I am doing for the God. There is no personal ego. There is no personal ownership of any wealth that is created by the king that they will never understand. And you see, this Jai Shri Ram was a battle cry for revival of Hindu Dharma, there's no doubt. But what does ASI do? ASI does not give certificate of existence of Ram or Krishna. ASI only looks at the buildings and tells you, भाई 5000 साल पुरानी है, 7000 साल पुरानी है, है कि नहीं है. This is what ASI does. The government doesn't know. So if he doesn't know, why he comes on the debate? And when you say we are devotees of Bhagwan Shiva, why they don't support Gyan Vyapi? These people made joke of Gyan Vyapi. Fountain है, फलाना है, डिमकाना है, for which a BJP spokesman today is facing life threat, and they are telling us they are bhakts of Bhagwan Shiv. They can't even support Gyan Vyapi. So all this tamasha has nothing to do with their faith. It is a tamasha.
0: So that's a
11: only
0: strong
11: to
0: statement.
11: Divide
0: you're
11: people.
0: Saying that you're
11: Hindus
0: saying that this is all tamasha.
11: Go against them.
0: Okay, Nikhil Jain, respond to those who oppose Revanth Reddy's statements or Congress Party's statement. They say there is a pattern to these statements. You know that 2007 statement of UPA affidavit in Supreme Court, no historical evidence establishing existence of Lord Ram or Ramayana characters. The point that you raised, that opposition has been raising this, Rahul Gandhi not visiting the Divya Bhavya Ram temple. Or, you know, if you look at Sanatan Dharma, the Char Dham Yatra or the 12 Jyotirlings, the 12 Jyotirlings, the 51 Shakti Peet, they unite our country in one civilizational bond. Is there
11: point.
0: An attempt to create a divide, sir?
11: Somnath is the richest god in the country. Bhagwan Somnath is the most rich temple today. So is it a Vera? It is the Bhagwan is poor. Bhagwans are never poor. Bhagwans don't need anything. Bhagwans are above all that. Bhagwan give us
0: fair
11: everything.
0: Enough. Sir, Nikhil Jain is responding to you. Nikhil, go ahead, sir.
9: Thank you so much. Yeah. So, Tuhin, first of all, tried to make out that it was a UPA government that changed the stance of the ASI on the archaeological evidence concerning Lord Ram. 2003 report that he points out to is about the archaeological finds in a particular temple. 2007 affidavit concerns archaeological evidence proving the existence or not of a particular deity. Those are two very different things. And again, I will reiterate, Lord Ram, Lord Shiv, and all the other deities of the Hindu faith and other faiths are objects of faith. You don't question or find or try to find scientific, historical, or archaeological evidence of objects of faith. People believe that. You don't need to go and prove that in a court of law or, you know, to an archaeological body. And an archaeological body on an affidavit will only give what it has, number one. Number two, he talks about how temples are, you know, how the Modi government is giving a push to the temple economy. And honestly, as somebody who respects all religions and the Hindu faith, I feel this is a little bit of a problematic statement that the moment you talk about a temple, you have to include the word economy in it. Temples are objects of devotion and not objects of mere economy. You talk about widening of streets in the Kashi corridor. While you were widening streets in order to create a temple economy, so to say, you went around demolishing temples that were hundreds of years old. And that did not deter your Hindu faith. You talk about how a particular statement was made by Mr. Kharge using a political rhetoric with Lord Ram and Lord Shiv. You don't talk about the fact that when the Chhattisgarh candidate of Karwad, his name was Muhammad Akbar, your chief minister, Hemanta Biswa Sarma, went around saying, ki Akbar ko laye hai, ye so Akbar aur laenge, and this, that, and all sorts of communal nonsense. Again, point
0: fair
9: remains
0: enough.
9: Simple.
0: Sir, Hindu on temple economy, you may want to go back to our civilizational history and see temples not just as places of worship, but places of economy, places of education. Yes. And yes, that's the point that is being made. Temples in Bharatvarsh were much more than just places of devotion. Yes. And Ratan Sharda wants to come in on that.
11: Now, very point, Gaurav. I appreciate your point. That is the problem that we had. Mandirs were the center of not just faith. They were centers of culture. They were center of education. They were center of industry. All the ancient cities, there are seven sacred puris all over Bharat, which we talk about. And those sacred temples were also industrial centers. That is why none of them collapsed. When world over, the industrial cities collapsed, when the wealthy cities collapsed, in Bharat, for thousands of years, these temple towns had become the center of cultural training, education, science, technology, everything. And the mandir supported all that finance. But because the seculars played with the mandirs, they took away the wealth, they took away the land. Now mandirs are being enfeebled, they can't be used for any purpose. And okay, when these are strengthened, the entire samaj gets strengthened. You can see across Bharat, this wave of devotion, this wave of faith, which you talk about, is not degrading any center. Because yes, that power has to come back to the mandirs, which these people hate. Because these people don't.
0: Sir, Nikhil Jain wants to come in and respond before I bring in Tuhin Sinha for his closing comments. Nikhil Jain, quickly respond, sir.
9: I don't understand this point Mr. Chadha is making about how seculars took away the wealth and importance of temples. Mr. Chadha, please.
11: What did you just see?
9: Mr. Sharda, I was not interjecting when you were speaking. Can you please allow me to respond?
0: Okay.
9: Mr. Sharda, you are making a statement and running away that seculars took away the wealth of temples.
11: Yes.
9: I'm sure when you say seculars, but you mean the kind of secular governments. Mr. Sharda, you can't keep on interjecting.

0: says that secular stole away the wealth of the temples. Secular stole away the wealth of the temples. I'm assuming he means the Congress governments that followed after independence. Nobody stole the wealth of the temples other than the invaders that came in and perhaps also the Brits. And so far as temples being centers of culture, economy, trade, industry, and all of that is concerned, that is of a time that was 3 centuries ago. Today, you have industrial hubs, you have ports. The world has changed. Today, temples are objects of devotion. They are not the political and cultural center. They may be the cultural center, but they're certainly not the political and economic center of any city or any region. They may be, they're very important.
1: But there is
0: for
1: a temple economy, and since I have only 30 seconds left on this part of the show, sir, temple economy is something which is very interesting. There's temple tourism, temple economy, but be that as it may, Tuhin Sinha, why does the BJP see this as multiple attempts being made at divide and rule, whether it's north, south, east, west, men, women, age divide, Gen Z versus Gen this, Gen that? Is this an effort to create more fissures in society, as you claim, sir?
2: Well, you know, to be very frank and blunt, the Congress Party is the modern-day Muslim League with the temperament and mindset of the Britishers. So, you know, you have the divide-and-rule policy coming in also. And why I say Muslim League? Because he's the same man. I mean, Revanth Reddy is the first same man who has openly said that Congress is a party of Muslims. But point is, let me make another point. We Satishan, please don't barge in now. We Satishan, the new Kerala CM, wanted to visit a temple, a certain temple in Karnataka, which he had been visiting for the last 37 years in the end of July. You know, almost all senior leaders of Congress Party in Kerala mocked him till he put his foot down and said, no, nothing doing. I will visit that temple. It's about my faith. Okay. This is the degradation. This is the moral degradation and deprivation of the Congress Party. Today,
1: clearly,
2: you know,
1: this is a fight. Today, this is a fight which is only set to escalate in the days ahead. I've run out of time on this part of the debate, but I want to thank all our guests for joining me. There, clearly, when it comes to the Sanatan Dharma, it actually unites. It does not divide. And least of all, devotees of Lord Ram and Lord Shiv, because when you follow your scriptures or when you hear your stories, Lord Ram at Rameshwaram spoke of Lord Shiv. He built a Shivling and he prayed there. Ram ke Ishwar. And then the stories we've also heard say Lord Shiv always said Ram hi Ishwar, Rameshwaram. So for both, for devotees, there was no difference. Not for the gods, not for the devotees. Clearly, any attempt to create a divide would only be extremely unfortunate. But I now want to move forward to the next big story we're tracking here on India Today. And that's that showdown over the FCRA, Foreign Contribution Regulation Amendment Bill 2026, because that fight has intensified. There was a crucial meeting of the JPC, Joint Parliamentary Committee, that's examining that bill, and that meeting was held today. Officials from the Ministry of Home Affairs, officials from the Ministry of Law and Justice, they briefed the panel clause by clause, explaining their rationale behind the proposed changes and the government's stated objective behind the amendment. But the bill is facing a very strong opposition, not just from political leaders, but also from certain interest groups who feel that this bill may be used to target them. Of course, there's also Congress Party Member of Parliament from Tura, from Meghalaya, Saling Sangma. Saling Sangma is Congress MP from Tura. He's confirmed that he'd reached out to delegates and representatives from countries like the United States, South Korea, Australia, England, Mexico, African countries. He asked them to pray or appeal to the Indian government or words to that effect over the FCRA amendment bill. Saling Sangma argued that the proposed changes could affect institutions, including churches, schools, hospitals, welfare organizations that depend on foreign contribution. He's argued that this bill is draconian. The proposed legislation, he says, is draconian. He's called for the concerns of Meghalaya and Northeast to be addressed effectively. And he joins me on this broadcast. Saling Sangma, welcome. Sir, why did you reach out to foreign individuals and entities on the FCRA amendment bill? After all, what can anybody in the US or South Korea or Australia or England and other places, what can they do about a proposed Indian law, sir?
3: No, actually, I have not approached anybody. I have appealed to a few of the parliamentarians and a few of the leaders, which we have met